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3: High School Sports Line on this Wednesday evening, the 2nd of September. Fred and Dave and Joe with you till 9 this evening. We turn our attention from high school football for a few minutes and talk some high school golf, girls variety, and we welcome in the SSAC member that is in charge of golf and softball and a few other things. Jason Bankston joins us now. Jason, welcome into the program.
4: Well, thanks for having me. Good evening, everyone.
3: Hey, good evening to you, my friend. All right, we've got something that happens every time or every year, this time of the year, around Labor Day. And we turn our attention to Girls State Golf Invitational, and that's coming up next Tuesday, 1 week from yesterday, at the Links at Woodridge in the Parkersburg area. And that course has been serving as a site for several years. But we have a little different format this year, Jason.
4: Yeah, we do. It was earlier this year that the golf committee and I met, and we've discussed having 141 golfers at Woodridge for a golf invitational. Is just getting a little overwhelming for us and also for the course. And it makes for a very, very long day from 6:30 to about 9 o'clock at night. So we wanted to make this feel more like a championship match. And the committee and I and the office decided we would have two regional qualifiers, a North region and a South region. And within that, we'll be bringing 3 teams from each region and 20 individuals. So we'll have now a 64 girl field, bringing 6 teams in, and looking very forward to this. It's everybody's very excited. I've attended both of the regionals. They were hosted by George Washington and also Fairmont Senior. They did an amazing job at those locations and ready to see some really good golf.
5: You know, every year when we get around to this time in the first or second week of the high school sports line, we talk about the growth of girls' high school golf in the state and where this invitational started to now where it's at now. Can you speak enough about the way this game has grown with the young ladies around the state that you had to make this adjustment because of the number of young ladies who wanted to play?
4: Yes, it is amazing. I mean, we're in our 9th year of this, the invitational. And the numbers just keep on growing. I believe the first year we had about 20-plus players. Last year we had 141. This year we had over 150 from both regions. So this is growing. There's a buzz in the air for girls' golf, and most of our girls' sports, it's growing. So, and I'm proud to be over the golf, and especially girls' golf invitational.
6: Go ahead, Fred. Sorry.
3: Oh, no, go ahead, Joe. I didn't know.
6: What are some of the unique aspects of the course at Woodridge?
4: It's very playable. It has some hills, but it's very flat. It's one of your link-style courses. Richard Wilson, the owner there, does an amazing job promoting girls' golf and helping us out. So it's forgiving to a point, but yet it's challenging. I mean, last year we had 2 girls shoot 3 under. They are coming into the final hole, and number 18, one bogeys it and pars it, and they had to go to a sudden death playoff. I mean, in high school girls golf, you have a sudden death playoff. It's so exciting. And those girls were juniors, and they're seniors this year, and I expect great things from those two. The winner last year is Madeline Buttery from Williamstown, and her runner up that was Audrey Kerr from Bridgeport. So, like I said, both of them are juniors. They were juniors last year, upcoming seniors, so they played very well in their regionals, and I expect really big things from them on Tuesday.
3: And something else we've seen over the years, Jason, we have seen, I mean, some outstanding young women golfing. I mean, going on to play, I know, at Marshall and at other places, getting scholarships to play.
4: Yes. I've always said that when I was an athletic director and even as a teacher, I coached middle school golf. I'll try to get all the girls in. I said, there were at one time scholarships lost because there was not enough girls golfers. So this sport growing like this, and the LPGA is helping out with the growth of it. I mean, our Western Union Golf Association is helping with the growth of a girls golf, and we're very proud to be partnered up with them.
3: Okay, so there's going to be 64 players. Is that what you said?
4: Yeah, 64 players. Of those 64 players, there'll be six teams coming in. So we're actually going to award a medalist. That's our low score person. And we're also, this is the first year that we're going to award a team trophy for the first place team.
3: Okay. So the teams from the north will be Morgantown, Wheeling Park, and University. The teams from the south region, George Washington, Herbert Hoover, and Parkersburg. Those will be the six teams vying and competing. And I think Dave said it. It's this event has grown and grown and grown. I know you used to talk with Wayne about it a lot when he was kind of overseeing this, and he was just amazed at how from the first year to the next year, and so on and so forth. And right now, it seems like you guys have really, really got this to where it is a special, special event, and that's what all state tournaments, state championships should be like. So congratulations to the SSAC, and I know all of the folks, all the hard work that goes into every tournament, and this one certainly will be about the same. You're going to start, 9 o'clock next Tuesday morning, huh?
4: Yes, sir, 9 o'clock. We're going to be starting. Hopefully we'll have great weather. Right now it's 85 degrees high for that day. It's about 16% chance of rain. We speak about how the growth is, how it's grown so much. I wanted to say we have 34 schools that's going to be represented on Tuesday on that golf course. And that's amazing. I mean, it shows the growth of this sport.
3: That's tremendous. That's tremendous. Sorry, my friend. And by the way, do us a favor, and we want to speak with a medalist next Wednesday night on our show, okay? You set that up for us, okay?
4: Yes, sir.
3: All right. We'd be more than happy to talk with your medalist coming up next Wednesday night, all right?
4: Okay. That's great.
3: Jason, I appreciate it, buddy. Best of luck. Great weather, and we'll talk with you again next week, okay?
4: Thank you, guys. You have a great evening.
3: Thank you, buddy. That's Jason Bankston from the WVSSAC. Next Tuesday, 9 a.m., the Lynx at Woodbridge, and it's in the Parkersburg area. Check it out. You'll see some great golf. Let's turn our attention back to football. The head man of the Bridgeport Indians, Tyler Ferris, joins us now. Tyler, welcome in.
7: Hey, guys. How you doing tonight?
3: We're doing well. The Bridgeport Indians got off to a great start last week, winning 68-0 over the Buccaneers. What'd you see in the ball game from your kids?
7: Our kids played hard. Definitely a little sloppy there in week one. You know, had some mistakes that we're trying to clean up. But overall, pretty happy with the effort that the kids put in through the entire summer, and definitely in week one.
5: Yeah, you really saw that, didn't you? 8 offensive touchdowns in your first 8 possessions, another strong game on the ground. Talk about that 1-2 punch that you really have coming into the season with the G-men, Gabe Martin and Gavin Williams, and the dynamic aspect those seniors bring to your backfield.
7: We got all kinds of G's back there. We got Graham and Gorby. We can mix in there, too, so I get my G's mixed up sometimes, but no, Gabe and Gavin are definitely they're two of the better backs that we've had here, in a decade. They the decade that I've been here, they're kids that are they can do multiple things. They skilled with the ball, but they can also block and throw and do all the little things we need in the backfield there.
6: Tyler, I know I told you that I wasn't going to ask any questions that you answered on your coach's show with Travis Jones last night, but let me break that for just 1 second, because you brought up an interesting point about sideline technology that you guys were able to use and how you can look at video in-game and see what is going on from the different angles that you can have with that. What exactly are you looking for when you choose to look at something on the video? Are you trying to get messages to your coaches on things? Are you trying to see if something goes wrong on a play, exactly what happened? What's the biggest use and the biggest advantage that brings?
7: That's pretty much blocking schemes, for our offense, or kind of where we went wrong on defense. There's a breakdown somewhere. So, a lot of times we like to see which kid made the tackle, where he came from. We have

0: pretty assigned rules on each play for offense. So we want to make sure that they're going to the right guys. And, you know, 16, 17-year-olds sometimes get a little bit hyped up and they forget where to go. So it's nice to be able to correct that as fast as we can on Friday instead of having to wait till Monday film time.
1: Compare, if you will, the depth on this ball club to years gone by, Tyler.
0: Pretty typical for Bridgeport, honestly. You know, we're trying to play more and more kids every week, but you know, we're AAA high school, so in West Virginia you're looking at, you know, 15, 16 kids that are probably playing, but we'd like to try to get that number up to 20, 22 if we could. That's a really good year for us, but most times, like I said, you've got a lot of kids that are going, if not both ways, you know, they're going everywhere on special teams as well, so the more kids we get involved, the better off we'll be.
2: Talking with Bridgeport football coach Tyler Ferris on the high school sports line. And, Coach, after the win last Friday, you made the comment that obviously you're happy for your guys, but you're excited to see where the improvement comes from heading into the playoff run into November. What do you want to see out of this team over the next several weeks?
0: I mean, there's a lot we can grow on. I mean, obviously our offensive line and, you know, our offense itself, you know, I think is can be really special, can be one of the better teams that we've had. But we've got a long way to go. You know, we need to see different fronts. We're going to see blitzing, stunting, angling, all those things. Communication's got to be better. Obviously, we can't have mistakes and little penalties and things. So trying to clean that up. And then, you know, we feel really good about our passing game. We're excited to see how that comes along as well. And then defensively, we got a, you know, pretty veteran back end there. Our defensive line is somewhat green, so excited to see the growth those kids have. I mean, we know that they're running the ball, they're hustling, but the finer details are a lot of things we got to definitely clean up quickly.
3: You've talked a couple times in interviews I've heard. We're talking about improvements in the passing game, and I know that you're not necessarily, when you evaluate the success of the passing game, it's not in terms of raw numbers, yardage, or passing touchdowns, but in terms of the percentage of plays in the passing game that work well. How do you try to pick your spots on offense to break out the passing game? Is there a science to it, or is there more of a feel to it?
0: I think it's a feel, and, you know, a lot of times it depends on what the defense is giving you, what you're saying, if they're being super aggressive or, you know, if they're sitting back. You obviously don't want to take a chance when you don't need to. We self-scout we scout ourselves all the time, so we don't want to throw unpredictable downs. You know, don't want to have to wait for third and long or, you know, second short or whatever it is. And, you know, we want to be able to you know, be a team that can attack you at any spot on the field, horizontally or vertically. So that's the end goal there, and like, obviously with a good passing game, that helps.
1: Talking with Tyler Ferris of the Bridgeport Indians. And Tyler, is you what begin your sixth year as the head coach at Bridgeport? To me, you remind me an awful lot of our first guest and the guy you're going to see Friday night, and Dave Walker at Martinsburg, and that program. And boy, a program is what you have. You ever just sometimes try and just sit and figure out, man, what makes Bridgeport football so very, very, very special? I mean, you have to go back all the way to 2003 to find the last season, Bridgeport lost four games, and you still went to the quarterfinals and the playoffs that year. What is it about Bridgeport High School football?
0: It's the kids. I mean, for me, it's the kids that are willing to put in the time and effort and work. And, you know, our kids worked all year round. We really love when they play multiple sports and they put in the time and effort. But, you know, we can do whatever we want to as coaches. Unless those kids are able to go out and execute and do everything, it doesn't really matter. So my big thing is always the kids and the community buy-in.
2: You have a quarterback in Graham Vincent who's managing the offense. He certainly did that against Buchanan Upshur back on Friday. Talk about Graham, and then also talk about the defensive side of things and the areas that you are happy with and those week one to week two improvements you're looking for on that side of the ball.
0: Yeah, Graham's, he's a really good leader for us. He's spent a lot of time, you know, and not only in our backfield, but defensive backfield as well. Graham's a kid that's really put in a ton of time and effort in the weight room. I mean, when he was a sophomore, he was a twig. He's a tiny little guy, and it was tough to give him too many carries. And, you know, our backfield, you got to be able to run and throw and do all those things. Well, Graham could always throw, but we're always looking for him to put on some muscle, and he's really done that this offseason, which is nice. And you can see when he goes in a game, he's running, he's ball handling, he's throwing, he's doing it all. And that's translated well to the other side of the field, too, because the defensive back, we're really happy with where he is, the leader that he is back there, trying to help get some younger players in correct positions and always communicating with our safeties. And, you know, he's doing a really good job of stepping up and taking on a bigger role this year with the defensive backfield.
3: Over the years, Tyler, amongst many coaches that have come through the Bridgeport program, you talk to any of the running backs, and the first thing they'll credit for their success is the guys in front of them on the offensive line that are plowing the holes and doing the work in front of them. How do you as coaches kind of elevate the offensive and defensive linemen within the program to really, obviously, yes, the backs have to do their work, and it's a total team effort, but how do you as coaches kind of elevate them in the status of the program?
0: I mean, we try our best. They're treated probably not as well as everybody else, if I'm being 100% honest. There's a lot of pressure on those guys, you know, and a lot of times I'm glad you guys bring them up, because a lot of times, you know, media doesn't really want to talk about those guys, and we know that they're the most important part of our team and our program, and they bust their tails, they do it all, but you know, we're always the first ones to tell our players, you know, what really matters and who's really, you know, getting us to the point that or where we are, and that's our offensive line and defensive line. And obviously that is a great group led by John Cole, who's been here. He's been a stalwart of the Bridgeport community, and you know, he's been through it always. I think he's won 6 state championships, you know, as a coach here at Bridgeport High School. And you know, he's, you know, one of my best friends, and spent a lot of time with him, and he's unbelievable. And he gets those kids to play so hard. They love him to death. And again, we're lucky to have him.
1: Yeah, Johnny's one of those really, really good ones that you get your hands on, you don't want to let go. We talked earlier this evening with Dave Walker. That's your opponent coming up on Friday night. And he said it was Bridgeport that called him wanting to play. And I think he said it much like you feel too. You just go play. You find out what you got, and you want to play the best. And certainly, both teams, he said, have a tall test coming up this Friday night. Not Martinsburg alone, not Bridgeport alone. Both teams have a tall test coming up. Give me your thoughts on that program and how your kids are going to match up.
0: I mean, they're definitely a program that everybody in the state idolizes. You know, they're really good. You see things from them every year. They're really well coached. They're disciplined. They line up correctly. They have a really good scheme. You know, they get the ball to their kids. You know, it's similar to what we do, you know, but it's just a little bit of a spread. To me, they're like a spread single wing team, where they're snapping the ball to one of their better players. And, you know, they're a gap scheme team, and they're doing a lot of things similar to us, just a little bit wider than we do. And, you know, I really, you know, you see how hard their kids play. I mean, that's something that, you know, really sticks out when you put on film. There's kids flying to the football. There's toughness. They block well. They break tackles. And then special teams-wise, they do such a really good job, special teams-wise, of, you know, making you prepare everywhere. So what a great opponent for us week two. It's really, you know, made us focus on every asset or every facet of the game. And, you know, it's definitely something that's going to make our team better, no matter what, you know, the outcome of the game. You know, both teams are going to play hard. It's going to be good, but it's going to make both teams better going forward. And that was something that I felt that I failed at last year was, you know, I didn't feel like our schedule was tough enough. And, you know, as the year went on, we always try to say we want to be playing our best football in November. And I really don't think that happened. And that was kind of a letdown. So this will help with that, and we hope to grow no matter what after this game.
2: How many people are involved in that decision-making process to reach out to Martinsburg to see if it wants to play you in an upcoming season in football?
0: Oh, it's always just been between me and Coach Sears. Tom Sears, our athletic director, he always comes to me and, you know, says, these are our openings, and this is, you know, what we see, and what would you like to do? And, you know, we always sit down and talk about it a bit. You kind of roll from there. You know, Martinsburg, we're lucky enough that they agreed to play. There was a lot of phone calls, you know, made in previous years from places or from teams very near to us that have declined to play us. So we're lucky to get an in-state opponent. Last year, week two, we had to play a team from 6 hours away. from Lynchburg, Virginia. So, you know, we're lucky to get a team.

0: in West Virginia that's willing to play, and I know Martinsburg deals with a lot of the same issues that we do. So we're excited for them and for us, and you know it's a shame that Martinsburg only has 9 opponents this year. They deserve to have a 10th game as well, so somebody else just step up and play them.
1: How much of a test is this for your pass defense, a pass defense that led you guys to a victory in the 7-on-7 WVU tournament over the summer? And also on that, if you have extra passing drills this week, or do you warm up the arm? Because, look, back in your day at Elkins High School, a couple of years ago, you were able to throw it pretty deep.
0: No, we got a better quarterback on staff than me. Coach Snyder, Bridgeport's old quarterback back in 2009, he's better than I am. So he goes out and he throws the ball around if we need a good look. But, we've definitely had Coach Snyder ready to go. He's getting a little bit older, though. That arm isn't as strong. We've given him a hard time, but his completion percentage is going down. So I don't know if that's because our defense is getting better or he's getting older, but we're definitely spend some time on that for sure this week. They can push the ball over the field, so it's going to be a tall test for our defensive backs, but it's one that we look forward to, and we hope that like I said, that we see a giant improvement from week to week.
2: You win the toss, you're taking the ball, right?
0: I'm gonna keep that one close to the vest.
2: You take the ball, and you just, you know, it takes you like a 10-minute drive, and you score.
0: Well, I mean, that would be it's easier said than done, isn't it?
2: Yeah, that's true. That's
0: pretty good football team over there, you know, so we'll see. Like I said, we're excited. We just hope everything goes well. And, Matt, like I told you, with that drone footage and everything, it's kind of nice to have an extra possession there in the second half, because you can kind of go in and make more adjustments than you probably used to be able to. So
2: there you go.
0: We'll see. I don't know.
2: You're looking forward to it, aren't you?
0: Yeah. This is going to be great atmosphere, great thing for West Virginia high school football. And, there's so many blowouts and things that go on week by week by week. It's good to see 2 really good football teams getting ready to go after it.
2: There you go, buddy. Hey, I wish we could be there. Look forward to it. Hey, best of luck to you, and we'll talk again soon, okay?
0: Yes, sir. Thank you, guys.
2: Thank you. That's Tyler Ferris, head coach of the Bridgeport Indians. But I don't know, guys. Really, it's a flip of the coin. You agree with me?
1: That's fair. I
2: think so.
1: Greg Carey will have our coverage of it, but we'll also have the Metro News TV broadcast, right? And I'm looking forward to checking out the tape on this one. Should be pretty good.
2: Yeah, I'm looking forward to watching it. And Dave's going to say, Fred, hey, Fred, we're on the air. I said, shut up. I'm watching the game.
3: Just make sure he takes enough batteries for the camera. You would hate to run out of juice in the fourth quarter. That's my words of advice.
2: Oh, look, hey, words of wisdom. I wish we'd quit talking about age and older people, by the way. I had someone say to me, today's Wednesday, Monday. Well, you know, it was a younger person. You know what they said about talking about a date and something? The late 1900s. Are you kidding me? That was just a few years ago, people.
1: True.
3: Yeah.
2: I mean, 1998 was not that long ago.
1: Yeah, Y2K is just a memory.
2: Yeah. Not a good one.
3: We all woke up the next day and life was fine.
2: Everything was fine. Austin Scott, the head coach of the RCB Flying Eagles, is going to join us when we return. Stay with us. High School Sports Line. We're back after this.
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5: Welcome back in, High School Sports Line. Fred Persinger, Dave Jeklin, and Joe Brocato with you on this Wednesday evening. Football, big schedule coming up Friday night. We'll be picking our games of the week coming up shortly. Right now, back to the phones, and head coach Austin Scott, now in his fourth season as the head coach of the Flying Eagles of Robert C. Byrd. Austin, welcome in.
6: Hey, how's it going, guys?
5: Going well for your Flying Eagles. Nice win to open up the season last week over Lewis County. Give me your thoughts on that ball game. What did you see from your kids?
6: It's a good win. You know, you'll take any of them as you get them. We had a sloppy first half, bunch of penalties, so, you know, we got to clean that up moving forward. But I'm super proud of us, how we finished in the second half especially.
7: This was a game that was 8-6 at the half. You won it 29-6. Talk about the 21-point run you had in the third and fourth quarters. What did you tell them at halftime that seemed to click?
6: Well, it's just, you know, we knew we had to clean up at first, and we, you know, I thought we did that. So, you know, just like I said, sloppy penalties, and, you know, we knew exactly what we wanted to do, especially through the air, but we just had to clean it up front. And defensively, I was super proud of how they came out and fought all the way up to the end.
8: Is it almost a good thing that you have an opener in which obviously you get the win? You maybe necessarily didn't play your cleanest game, but it maybe gets the guys a little bit more focused on improvement as they go into week two?
6: Yeah, you know, we knew, you know, we have to be a disciplined football team. We have to cut the penalties. So, you know, that's just one thing that we just got to keep moving forward. And, you know, we have enough guys that are older that know those things at this point. We have a lot of guys that have played 30, 40 games. So, you know, we just got to clean it up.
5: What was Monday film session like then?
6: Sorry, what did you say there?
5: I say, what was Monday film session like when you start showing them those mistakes that they know better, but yet they still committed them? What was that like?
6: I mean, I think they knew exactly what they did. And, you know, like I said, I think we have a lot of guys that are older that know. So, you know, we knew that going forward. But, you know, it's first game, so we just cleaned it up. And it's been a great week of practice so far.
7: Last year, Isaiah Heflin as a junior passed for over 1,100 yards and 10 touchdowns. He was 50% a season ago in his completion percentage. In the win on Friday over Lewis County, 271 yards and 3 touchdowns. He also had a team-high 52 yards rushing. So he had a very productive junior year and a great start to his senior season. What do you expect from Isaiah, and what do you see different from him coming in this season?
6: Yeah, you know, he's had a full off season with us this summer, so, you know, we've been able to put a little bit more on him as far as our offense. He also plays defense, which he didn't really do for us last year, so

0: You know, it's just last year he didn't really have an off season. He was injured, so through the summer he really didn't get those reps that he needed, especially coming from a new school. So this year he's had a full off season with us, and he's been clicking in practice, and it was good to see it on Friday.
1: He also had 52 rushing yards in the game. What's your philosophy on how much you want to see him run? Are a lot of what he gets on the ground design runs or plays where he's trying to scramble and make something happen?
0: Yeah, you know, he's just a really good athlete. And, you know, through camp and through the scrimmages, you know, you got to rein that back, especially for your quarterbacks. And he's not really happy with that. So once we get the game night, he's pretty excited to run the football. So he's a pretty downhill runner. I mean, he's kind of like a running back there. He's physical. You know, at times we want to see him slide or get out of bounds, but he's not really happy doing that.
2: Talking with fourth-year head coach Austin Scott of the Flying Eagles of RCB. I know no coach likes to look back, but this is a good thing to look back on. Last year, 5-5 in the regular season. You go into the first round of the playoffs against a rival in Fairmont Senior, the same team you're playing tomorrow night, and you get the win. Boy, I can't imagine what that locker room was like after that 36-28 win last playoff season against Fairmont Senior.
0: Yeah, it was great. I mean, as a player and a coach, I've never beat them, so it was just, you know, good to get over that hump. You know, in years past, we've had times where we were right there, and then we've had times they've kicked our butt. But, you know, it's just one of those things that once these guys believe, I feel like the sky's the limit for us. And at the end of the season, I thought we were playing really good ball, and, you know, they really believed that we were the better team, and thankfully we pulled it out, and it was a really good game. And, you know, we're expecting the same, you know, coming this Thursday.
3: Last year, Junior Smith, talk about sky's the limit. Junior Smith last year, 4 receptions for 95 yards and a couple of touchdowns. He obliterated those career numbers last Friday with 6 receptions for 146 yards. Sky's the limit for Junior Smith this year.
0: Yeah, I mean, he's just a really good athlete, and he's played a bunch of positions on offense through his 4 years with us. So, you know, he wants the ball, and you know, we just got to get it to him in a variety of ways for him to use his athletic ability. And he's really good on defense as well. So, you know, we're excited about him.
1: Challenges of a short week, is it that much of a big change to the rhythm of the guys? Or because it's happening so early in the season, it's not that big of a factor?
0: I mean, you know, you just lose that one day of preparation that you have. But, I think we have a lot of mature guys and guys that know exactly what we need to do, you know, to get through that week. And, you know, we've been kind of dealing with the heat as well this week, so that's just been another challenge. But, you know, we have some really good leaders that lead our team, and I think they're ready to roll.
2: Austin, this is not, though, just a typical short week. I mean, this weekend there's a lot of good things going on in Clarksburg, isn't there?
0: Yeah, you know, that's kind of, I don't know if anybody knows this, we kind of move the game up every time the festival's going on this week. That way we get a bigger crowd. So, you know, it's an exciting weekend to be in Clarksburg, and I'm hoping we have a lot of people at the game.
3: You talk about that. Is this the Italian Heritage Festival weekend?
0: Yes, yeah, absolutely.
3: Yeah, so I know a lot of teams kind of like to do the opposite. Sometimes like to take their teams out of town when that's going on because of distractions. You like it the other way.
0: Yeah, absolutely. You know, we got a bunch of people coming in, a bunch of former alumni. So, I mean, that only adds to our crowd. And it's usually our first or second game. And it usually just happens that we're at home. You know, we don't really plan for it. We just move the game back. And that way it's a nice start to our weekend.
1: What's the biggest thing about this Fairmont senior team when you look at film that they may be different from a year ago? They do have some new personnel. How are they different compared to what you guys saw last year?
0: I think they're probably a little bit more improved up front. I mean, I think on both sides of the football, they're pretty big and strong up front. So I think really that's the biggest challenge. I mean, we've played them. We're very familiar with the concepts and things they like to do. So, you know, they really want to get the ball in the air and get the ball in space. They're skill guys, and we know that. But I think this year they may be a little bit better up front on both sides. So that's, you know, something that we've took as a challenge this week.
2: With that said, and I mean, last week they opened up on the road with the worst opening game loss ever in the history for Fairmont Senior. Now, does that say more about Herbert Hoover than it does about Fairmont Senior this year?
0: I mean, I think it goes both ways. I mean, we definitely seen the film on Hoover, and they're a very explosive, very good football team. But I'm sure Fairmont feels that they kind of let that one get out of hand for them. So, you know, you don't really take that into consideration. I mean, they're a good football team. They've been a good program for a long time. So, you know, but we're excited to compete and excited to play with them.
3: Yeah, these are the challenges you love, isn't it, early in the season?
0: Absolutely. You know, it's just one of those things. Fairmont, we always play them early in the season. It used to be our first game every year that I can remember. But, you know, it's just good. You know, guys go through camp, guys go through the summer without hitting anybody. And, you know, you really want to get those jitters out the way early. And there's nothing like that than some good competition and a great program.
2: This is the first of what? Three in a row at home, isn't it? For you.
0: Yeah, absolutely. Yeah, last year we were kind of on the road more than what we want to be, but this year we got a lot of games close and a lot of games at home, so we're pretty excited.
2: There you go. All right, my friend. Well, best of luck tomorrow night. It is a Thursday night game, by the way, for those listening. It's part of the Italian Heritage Festival, as Austin's saying, a great, great weekend this weekend in Clarksburg. So if you're around in the area and you want a fun time, that's the city to be in, no question about that. Austin, best of luck tomorrow night, my friend.
0: Thank you, guys. Appreciate what you guys do.
2: There you go. That's Austin Scott, fourth-year head coach of the Flying Eagles of Robert C. Byrd against Fairmont Senior tomorrow night. So what are you looking for, Joe, in that game? Fairmont Senior, to me, you know, they've got a lot to prove. They got a lot to come back from, and I know Herbert Hoover is loaded this year, but still they got a lot to come back from after that 49-3 defeat. You saw that game. What's your thoughts coming up tomorrow night?
1: Yeah, certainly the margin was surprising. We're not used to seeing Fairmont Senior's offense being held to just 3 points. That was their lowest total since 2022 when Morgantown shut them out. But I would expect absolutely Fairmont Senior's best response to whatever mm-hmm. that can be. And looking forward to a good matchup. And Greg Carey will have coverage of the, I believe it's still called the Pepperoni Roll Bowl between Byrd and Fairmont Senior. So if that's a dated reference, I apologize, but I know that that's what they used to call it. So
2: well, they should keep that. That's a great name. I mean, that is a great name. And I know Greg, he'll have a few of those as well.
1: I'll be accused of North Central West Virginia bias here, but clearly the best pepperoni rolls in the... See, I got to stop because then people...
2: No, come on.
1: People are just going to yell at me afterwards. So.
2: Well, that's all right. They're going to yell at you about something.
3: Maybe they'll throw pepperoni rolls at you.
1: I accept that offer.
2: Joe's a lot of things. Stupid's not one of them. Trust me. Hey, we've got a break to take. We come back. We're going to join Zach Belcher. Zach Belcher is the head coach of the Tigers of Chapmanville. We'll join Zach when we return on High School Sports Line. We're back after this.
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2: Welcome back in. Final segment of the program, and we're joined by Zach Belcher, the head coach of the Chapmanville Tigers. Zach, welcome in, my friend.
13: Hey, guys. Thanks for having me on.
2: Hey, our pleasure. Nice start to the season over a rival in Scott. 34-0. Good start for your Chapmanville Tigers.
13: Yeah. We went out there, and, you know, Coach Mullen's done a good job getting his boys ready here last Friday, and our boys went out there. And it's always tough to go into Scott, especially a rivalry game. You never know what you're going to get, and glad we came out on top.
3: That was a methodical win, wasn't it? 34-0, you just slowly, quarter by quarter, just kind of put the Skyhawks away?
13: Yes. We got out there, and, you know, we had a game plan going into it, and then we started running a little bit tempo on them. You know, started moving the ball down the field pretty good, and, you know, our line started wearing on their team, and, you know, hats off to, you know, Coach Barker in the offense and Coach Bender on the defense. You know, Coach Bender pitching a shutout, Coach Barker putting 34 points up there, and, you know, hats off to our special teams coach, too, Coach Wimpson. Had Ashton McClanahan go out there and get 10 points on the board for the night for special teams. You know, it was good night and good win for the Tigers.
1: You did mention a guy I was going to ask about, an Ashton McClanahan, your kicker. How much does he maybe make you reconsider field position? Like, you know, he hits from 42 yards. I assume that maybe in certain situations that will affect the way you guys can maybe call some things too.
13: Yeah, you know, it's always good whenever we get inside the red zone, if we get stalled out, having a guy like Ashton McClanahan to be able to put it through the uprights. You know, don't put as much pressure on our offense. You know, we could be a little bit more conservative with the play calls, be a little bit more safe, and, you know, guys, you know, having a weapon like that, you know, he comes out here and he can kick it from, you know, 40 out. You know, I'm not too sure where we're at on the field during the game, but, you know, we'll test it throughout the season where his leg is, and, you know, it's great to have him going into the postseason with him.
2: Zach Belcher in his fourth season as the head coach at Chapmanville. And, Coach, I know it ended one weekend earlier than you wanted, but, boy, what a special, special year you had last year.
13: Yeah, you know, it's hard to recreate that. I tell them guys all the time, you know, it was like trying to catch lightning in a bottle. And, you know, it ended up working out for us. You know, we stayed healthy throughout, you know, relatively healthy throughout the season, and, you know, got banged up a little bit during the postseason. You know, losing those 13 guys from last year and new guys coming in hurt a little bit, but I feel like our guys coming in, you know, we had a great JV season last year with a lot of those guys, and they're rolling up and replacing a few of them. But, you know, hats off to, you know, Coach Tanner winning state championship last year. I thought, you know, end of the week too early with, you know, hoping we can recreate the season.
3: One guy you do have back, 13 leave, but one stays, and that's your quarterback, Dakota Dalton. When he was a sophomore, actually when he was a freshman, he had 14 interceptions. As a sophomore, he had 27 touchdown passes. Obviously a great stride from his freshman year to his sophomore year. Now entering his junior campaign, he had a really nice game, 183 yards through the air in the win against Scott. What do you expect from Dakota Dalton? I mean, he made such great strides a season ago. What do you expect from him coming up in his junior year?
13: Well, I'm expecting him to stay on course, you know, keep leading the team. He's done a great job right now in his leadership role. And, you know, I got asked about him, you know, a few times by a few news stations. And one thing that I've told him is that, yeah, he had his freshman year like that, but he still led the team. And, you know, we was 1-5 that year, so end up leading the team to the playoffs. And then the second year, we end up leading the team for the undefeated season. You know, going into playoffs, end up upsetting Bridgeport at Bridgeport and, you know, making it all the way to the semifinal game. I'm looking forward to see what he continues to do. You know, he looks good right now. He's running well, throwing the ball well. You know, the guys he's throwing to catching well. You know, offensive line's doing great for him right now. And, you know, I really like his leadership and where the team is, and I'm excited to see where his career goes, you know, further on.
1: You say Dalton is running well. When he looks to run, are a lot of the times, are they scramble plays, or do you call some design runs for him when he takes off? Are you able to, you know, do you get a little bit nervous, or are you okay when he decides to tuck it and go?
13: You know, he's a guy that's going to make plays for us. You know, you can never be upset whenever he takes off. He's going to make something happen with his feet. You know, we trust his arm as well. You know, he's one of them guys that, you know, on our team that whenever, you know, stuff gets hard, he's going to make a play, whether it be in the air or on the ground. Sometimes he makes a choice, but I trust his decision, and I think the players in the locker room trust him as well.
2: You know, Zach, one of the bad things that got by about going 12-0 or 12-1 last year, you won your first 12, is all of a sudden you have to make some changes in that schedule because people, the contracts run out or whatever, nobody wants to play. But man, you have really strengthened your schedule by the couple of teams you added. We'll talk about Friday night's opponent here in a minute, but I noticed you also got Nathan Tanner and the Princeton Tigers on there now.
13: Yeah, I'm excited for that game week four down here in Chattanooga. You know, me and Coach Tanner is old teammates there at Concord. You know, he runs a great ball club down there, and I always tell the team, you know, our goal every year is, you know, compete for a state championship, win a state championship, however you want to put it. But, you know, for us to do that, we got to be playing some, you know, challenging opponents that's also in the running for a state championship. Just see where we are. You know, I'm excited for that game. I'm excited for this Friday's nice game. We'll see where the program's at and go from there.
3: Jackson Ellison had over 170 yards in that win. What surprised you or pleased you in his game on Friday?
13: I thought Jackson ran the ball well. I thought the offensive line done a great job at, you know, opening holes for him. Jackson seen him, got to the second level, made some pretty good moves. You know, ran the ball, I think it was, 17 touches?
3: Yeah.
13: You know, he had, I think it was plus two in explosive plays for Friday night. And, you know, I think three or four of them was him. You know, I'm looking forward. I think he's going to have a great season, going to help to, you know, run a game. And, you know, Lord, he's got a great line in front of him, blocking for him, making sure that, you know, those holes are open so he can jump through them. And offensive line's trusting him, and that means a lot. He's trusting offensive line, and I think he's going to have a great year.
1: Chapmanville head coach Zach Belcher joining us on High School Sports Line. And, Zach, talking with you in the preseason, you couldn't say enough about what you had coming back on the offensive line and guys like Jackson Topping, David Browning, guys that contribute on both the offensive and defensive lines. What's it like to come into camp and have so many guys that have played a lot of football and so many familiar faces on a very important unit to the team?
13: You know, David Browning, Jackson Topping, they do a great job up front, you know, making sure that, you know, calling out where everybody goes, making sure everybody's right. You know, they do a great job on film. They're ready to come. Whenever we come in on Mondays and Tuesdays to start putting in, installing game plan, they already know where everybody's at. They're helping the other guys. You know, Levi Robinson, our senior center, he does a great job. as well. You know, he's probably one of the more important guys on the field at the time. You know, him and Caleb Robinette, and we got a new guy come in this year with Jeffrey Barker at right tackle. You know, he's made some great strides this season, especially with that, you know, veteran offensive line we have right now. You know, Jeffrey Barker's come in there and, you know, stapled it down, and, you know, he's putting in great work. I think that, you know, he's going to fit right in with those guys, but I'm really excited for O's, for our offensive line. They do a wonderful job at, you know, creating and leading and making sure they're prepared and making sure everybody else is prepared for Friday nights.
2: All right, speaking of Friday night, coming to Barker Stadium, Donnie Mays and the Black Eagles of South Charleston. They were impressive when they won last week 67-0 over Nitro. I know you've seen the film. What have you seen, Zach?
13: Well, Coach Mays does a great job with his team. You know, they're going to be ready to play this Friday. You know, they're fast, they're physical. You know, it's going to be a great matchup. I think that, you know, Friday night is going to be one of the places to be in the state. I think it's going to be a great game. Excited to see where we are. I think Coach Mays has done a great job of building his team. I think he's going into a second season back at South Charleston, and, you know, he's done a wonderful job getting his guys ready. Yeah, that was an impressive win last week against Nitro. He done a good job against Huntington, done a good job against Logan. You know, it's going to be a fun one, I believe. Excited to see where we're at, excited to see where, and I'm sure they're excited to see where they're at this Friday.
3: What's the mood in the coaching staff like when you guys are sitting around and the players aren't there and you're getting ready for South Charleston? Not to give away any secrets, obviously, but you have to love that for a week two matchup.
13: Yeah, I do. You know, it really shows what we've done this offseason, really shows, you know, where we are right now, what we need to change, you know, moving forward. It's good to have a game like that early in the season so you can see what you need to work on throughout the year. And, you know, of course, got Princeton rolling in week four and, you know, really get to see where we're at. And then Williamstown rolls in and, you know, we just keep building off that. And hopefully we're in a good spot come the end of the year so we can hopefully make some noise in the playoffs this year.
1: Any good stories about being a teammate with Nathan Tanner back in your college days?
13: There's got to be something. We had a good time, man. It was a great experience. Locker room was fun. You know, I wouldn't want to do college with any other group of guys than what I had there at Concord.
2: Now that's a pretty good program down there, that's for certain.
3: We're going to ask Coach Tanner the same thing, though. The question's going to him later, Coach. So you had your chance. We gave it to you, Coach Belcher, and, you know.
2: And you know what we're going to say, Zach.
13: He got him first before he got me.
2: You know what we're going to say, Zach. We're going to say, Nathan, Zach told us that you couldn't carry his jockstrap. What about that?
13: Yeah, I don't think that's true. Nate Tanner was a good one, that's for sure.
2: All right, my friend. Hey, buddy, best of luck. Great start to the season, and we'll see what happens Friday night, okay?
13: Yes, sir. Thank you all.
2: Thank you. That's Zach Belcher, head coach at Chapmanville. Big game coming up on Friday night for his Tigers against the Black Eagles of South Charleston. We've got some time. That's good. We need to select our games of the week, gentlemen. We'll begin with Class Quad A.
1: So Dave and I were talking about this before the show. Yes. Because there's a couple of these games that are interclass games. So I don't know if we want to
2: We don't.
1: I didn't even ask what
2: I know what you were going to say, though. You say that every week, you know?
3: Well, I was thinking, could Martinsburg and Bridgeport be both the Quad A and the Triple A?
1: But at Triple A, you have Princeton Bluefield.
2: Quad A, you've got Spring Mills and Wheeling Park.
3: You do?
1: That is correct.
3: And you have Jefferson and Morgantown.
1: But then if you
2: make
1: Spring
2: Mills and Wheeling Park.
1: If you make Martinsburg Bridgeport the Triple A game, which is fine on its surface, but then that takes away the possibility of having South Charleston Chapmanville be the Triple A game of the week. My point is, we need to take a more global perspective to the selections this week.
3: Well, when I'm reading the scores on game night, it's easier for me if the Martinsburg Bridgeport is the Triple A game of the week, just the way it'll flow.
2: If what now? Is what?
3: If Martinsburg and Bridgeport is the AAA game of the week, it flows easier for me on Friday night on my scoreboard.
2: Usually, Dave, you and I have been together a long time, and usually we both know it's not about you. But but tonight it is.
3: I did take the cake last Friday night.
2: No, I gave you the cake last Friday. I think Martinsburg, Bridgeport, home team, AAA game of the week. Okay? Good. All right, we're going with that. Okay, that one's settled. Now, Quad A game of the week. Let's go back to that, where we started. We got University at Parkersburg South. But University was our game of the week last week.
3: It was, yes.
2: Okay, that's what I thought. Spring Mills at Wheeling Park.
3: I've heard you mention that one a few times.
2: George Washington at Hurricane. Hurricane did not open up last week. They were idle.
3: I like that one in a way, but I've heard that Spring Mills is in the Northern Panhandle playing Wheeling Park.
2: I think we ought to go with that one.
3: Joe?
2: Joe. First time in his life. Joe doesn't have anything to say.
3: He's frustrated.
1: I'm trying to articulate my point, but I fear that I have lost the argument.
2: We've passed your point. Let's go on. Let's go to class.
3: You can flick double A and single A.
2: Yeah, that's fair, Dave.
3: Yeah, I think so.
2: Well, you should be an attorney.
3: We'll give you both of those. See, we'll step aside, and now you can take double A and single A, which actually gives you more control over the scoreboard.
1: In that regard, the double A game of the week is without question Princeton Bluefield, and the single A game of the week is without question Pendleton County East Hardy. The defense rests.
3: Yeah, and see, that was easy. We gave you a softball, and you knocked it out of the park. Any of those games you're going to?
1: I will be at Princeton Bluefield at Mitchell Stadium on Friday.
2: Oh, will you? Okay, that'll be a good one. Yeah, it'll be interesting. I know Freddie Simon not happy. He's not happy anytime he loses, let alone when he loses to Graham. And, I saw the piece that Joe did. And again, folks, if you got chances, go back if you haven't already and look at all of those segments that Joe did in the preseason. I have never seen Freddie Simon as giddy as he was, honestly. You know, he was it was amazing. It really was amazing about this season. And, I think that says a lot about Graham. We'll see what happens on Friday night. Nathan Tanner's not lost a game as the head coach of the Princeton Tigers.
3: Wheeling Central on Friday has the Fort Fry Cadets at 2-0. And Mike Young, that's a good game for Wheeling Central coming up. And Beckley Christian goes for its second win, taking on the Lions of Expression Prep. So some of those other single-A games that are kind of interesting to watch, hats off to Beckley Christian winning last weekend. And Mike Young has a tough opponent coming up at home on Friday.
2: Yeah, they're undefeated. Yeah. Cadets are. I thought Fort Fry beat them last year. I think they did. So, yeah, that's always a tough opponent for Wheeling Central. Well, Pendleton County East Hardy is going to be good, that's for certain. So we have, 56 games this weekend. We've got three coming up on Thursday night, 53 on Friday, and the Mountaineers and Marshall on Saturday. It's a good time all over. And you'll be at the West Virginia game, right, Joe?
1: Look, I'm actually trying to find the best possible way to get from Bluefield on Friday night to Morgantown on Saturday morning. So if anybody has a helicopter that I could borrow just for... Okay, I was unaware that was available. That's good to know.
3: Available. And what's available for you?
1: The company plane.
3: The company plane. Oh, yeah. Okay. You have as much of a chance of that as teleporting. I hate to break it to you, but I think you're driving north.
1: Weren't we supposed to develop that Hyperloop technology a while back? That'd be great to build by Friday.
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14: From ABC News, I'm Dave Packer. Two victims dead, multiple others injured this afternoon after a deadly mass shooting in a downtown Minneapolis apartment building. Minneapolis Police Sergeant Garrett Parton.
15: There were four people transported. One died. There is one person who died at the scene, and the suspected shooter is also deceased at the scene.
16: Parton says at this time it's unclear how the shooter died and there's no immediate word on a motive. And terrifying moments at Westwood Hills Elementary School in Waynesboro, Virginia. Police alerted to an armed intruder by school staff this morning. This girl thanking police who rushed to the scene.
17: It didn't really take them very long. It took them like 10 minutes to get there because I was just standing in the closet.
16: This 19-year-old suspect was found in the library, quote, dead from an apparent self-inflicted gunshot wound, say police. One staff member suffered a non-life-threatening gunshot wound. Another day of indecision in Plymouth, Massachusetts.
18: After 5 days of deliberations, jurors in the Lindsey Clancy trial came back late today only to reveal once again they're deadlocked.
19: Saying after much deliberation, we are still unable to come to a unanimous decision.
18: The judge issued a formal instruction to press on.
19: There is no reason to suppose that the case will ever be submitted to 12 persons more intelligent.
18: A trial over a mother killing her three young children is captivating and dividing the country.
16: ABC's Aaron Kutursky at the courthouse. President Trump predicting again today that the six-month-old war with Iran will end soon. Meanwhile, the USS Lincoln docking in Thailand, the sailors back on dry land for the first time in 286 days. In Thailand, the Lincoln's commanding officer, Captain Dan Keeler, asked about some comments made by the commander-in-chief about that long trip.
20: What have you made of some of the comments from, like, the president saying that the deployment wasn't nearly long enough?
21: So the president speaks for himself.
16: You're listening to ABC News.
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16: Hiring last month fell well short of expectations.
26: Using data from 26 million private sector employees nationally to measure job creation, ADP has found that 38,000 positions were gained in August against analysts' expectations of 47,000. That's the slowest pace of job creation since January. The sectors showing gains: education, healthcare, construction, and the leisure and hospitality industry.
16: ABC's Jim Ryan. Two hunters in Alaska call it a miracle that they survived a bear attack. ABC's Hannah Vitale reports.
27: Jaden Nakora was hunting with his cousin Daniel when he says a bear suddenly came running out of the woods, charging at him.
28: And it was chewing on my face, and I could hear like the bones snapping in my nose. And I started seeing stars, and I was just waiting. Like, I was like, how's it going to be to just like step over the line, you know, from being like alive to being in heaven?
16: After the attack, the two hiked a half a mile until they could send an SOS on their satellite phone. They were taken to the hospital for treatment. As Anakin would say, this is where the fun begins. The Lucas Museum of Narrative Art is opening in Los Angeles. Fans of the Star Wars franchise will find familiar pieces, but the museum really focuses on a broad range of art, all collected by George Lucas. The goal, to elevate populist painters, commercial illustrators, and comic artists to the status of fine art. Disney's a parent company of Lucasfilm and ABC News. I'm Dave Packer, ABC News.
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5: Good evening and welcome once again to America at Night. Thanks for staying up late with us. We're going to jump right into it tonight because there is a growing controversy at an ICE detention center in St. Genevieve, Missouri. There they have a no-contact policy, which apparently includes no communion, thus denying these detainees religious sacraments. To join us to talk about it is the Archbishop of St. Louis, Archbishop Mitchell Rozanski. Archbishop, thanks for joining us here on America at Night.
7: Thank you, McGraw, for the opportunity to speak with you.
5: I thought that a federal judge ruled back in late 2025 that ICE must grant access to clergy to give communion and or pastoral care. What's going on here?
7: Well, in the detention center in St. Genevieve, Missouri, here in the Archdiocese of St. Louis, we have at least a dozen priests who are willing to go and minister to the Catholics who are in that detention center, either to say Mass for them, to hear confessions, to give them the anointing of the sick. But they're not allowed to have any contact except between the glass and the two telephones back and forth. We're not allowed electronically to hear confessions that way. They cannot give them the Eucharist, and they cannot celebrate Mass. So, in my opinion, their religious freedom is being denied. And our faith really reaches out to everyone. These are people who are most vulnerable.
5: So how many detainees are we talking about?
7: I would say there's probably at least 50 there in the St. Genevieve Center, many of whom are Catholic, many of whom are Hispanic origin. None who have any criminal records except the fact that they were here either seeking asylum or they overstayed their visa.
5: And so explain to people who don't quite understand the Eucharist and the Holy Communion, why is that such an important part of the Catholic faith?
7: Well, really, the Eucharist is the central point of who we are as Catholics. It's the risen Christ presence to us, promised in the Last Supper when Jesus said, "This is my body, this is my blood, do this in memory of me." And so at any place, in nursing homes, in hospitals, we are very determined to bring the Eucharist to those who are most vulnerable, the sick, those who are imprisoned in our various prisons, anyone who, as a Catholic, really wishes to receive the Eucharist, we believe they need to be nourished with that medicine of immortality. And that's why we find it frustrating that we cannot minister in the St. Genevieve prison, especially to those who wish to receive the Eucharist.
5: Yeah, from what I understand from my Catholic background, the Catholics believe, other religions believe, that the Eucharist or the communion is a symbol of the body and blood of Christ. But in Catholicism, during the Mass, it gets turned into the body and blood of Christ. And that's why it's such held in such high regard, because Catholics believe it is the body and blood of Christ, correct?
7: That is correct, McGraw. You were taught very well. Thank you.
5: Okay, so why it has been reported that the St. Genevieve Detention Center has offered a workaround where they said you can give it to them and then they could then pass it on to the detainee. What's wrong with that?
7: Well, first of all, they would ask us to place the Eucharist into an envelope, and then someone else would carry the Eucharist into the prison. We don't know if that person is qualified. We would assume that that person is not qualified since they have no way of showing whether they've been trained as a Eucharistic minister to give communion. And secondly, we believe it's very disrespectful, as you have spoken of the risen presence of Jesus in the Eucharist, to place the Eucharist in an envelope and then just turn the Eucharist over to anyone. So we believe in the presence, the real presence of Christ, but we also believe in the priest or the deacon or the trained extraordinary minister of the Eucharist being present to the person, actually giving to them in person the body of Christ.
5: Archbishop Mitchell Rozanski, our guest, talking about the St. Genevieve Detention Center, where a number of ICE detainees have been denied their pastoral care from priests who want to go in and administer them. This seems odd to me because Catholic priests go into prisons and or facilities all over the world, all over the United States. Is this happening anywhere else in America that you know of?
7: I have not heard of any situation that's as dire as this one. And as a matter of fact, last month I was at the detention center in Potosi, Missouri, welcomed by the warden of the prison very, very generously. Inmates attended the mass as well as the guards and the warden herself. So I saw nothing wrong that happened there. We were able to minister to the prisoners, to the guards, and to meet with the warden. Very much welcomed and very much at home with everyone there in celebrating the Eucharist.
5: That's the Holy Communion. Let's talk about confession. Why can't you hear confession through the glass through a phone?
7: Well, because we believe in the sacredness of the seal of confession, and anything in electronic ways can bring about some sort of violation of that seal. So, as we well know, the sacrament of reconciliation, confession, is heard either face-to-face or in the confessional behind the screen. But the priest and the penitent are able to speak directly to one another, and the priest is able to administer absolution directly to the person, which cannot happen over the phone and through the glass.
5: Because that conversation is being listened to by prison authorities and or ICE officials.
7: That's a possibility, yes. And we cannot violate the seal of confession or put the danger of violating the seal of confession in that way.
5: Archbishop Mitchell Rozanski, I'm sure you've tried to resolve this privately, quietly with the government officials, with the ICE officials. What have they said when you've tried to explain to them that they are denying their religious beliefs of these detainees?
7: Well, I did send a letter to the warden of the prison in St. Genevieve of the detention center, but I've not heard back any response except through others who've said, well, this is the policy and they're not abrogating that policy. So it's a bit discouraging.
5: Are you going to go to court? Are you going to try and fight this in court? What's your next step here?
7: Well, we're just seeing if we can at least have the policy from the prison, from the detention center, come into what we are comfortable with in bringing the sacraments to the prisoners. But we are looking at different ways in which to approach this because we sincerely believe that their rights are being violated in terms of the practice of religion. And a sad case here from St. Louis, we had a person, Nixon Perez Paz, was deported last year to Guatemala. Was here because their lives were threatened in Guatemala. His wife, Glendy Gonzalez de la Cruz, was unable to make ends meet because her husband was not here any longer. She self-deported to Guatemala. 2 weeks after she self-deported, both Nixon and Glendy were found murdered in a field with their 14-month-old infant beside them. The infant was still alive, but unfortunately, a family now is totally broken because of these two murders. Three children are without parents, and it's just a horrible situation. Many of those who are detainees in our different systems, different prison systems, know that they face some sort of persecution or threats when they go back to their country. So certainly, a person who's going to be deported would want the comfort of the sacrament of reconciliation and the comfort of receiving the Eucharist as their help and strength.
5: Are there any other religions and or tenets or any other religious groups that are being denied their pastoral care that you know of?
7: That I do not know. I just know of what this looks like from our administration of the sacraments as Catholics.
5: Yeah. The St. Genevieve Detention Center was a detention center before it became an ICE detention center. Were Catholic priests allowed to go in before this immigration crackdown, or do you know?
7: There were very few Catholics there, but the Catholic population certainly grew under the ICE enforcement and the roundup of the different folks, particularly of Hispanic origin, of course, many of whom were Catholic.
5: Yeah. Doing a quick research as I started the interview, a federal judge in late 2025 ruled in a similar case, I believe, up in Chicago, where the authorities had to let the priests in to administer the Eucharist. I'm surprised the St. Genevieve Detention Center is denying you the right to get in after a federal judge has ruled that you are allowed to go in and to administer your faith there.
7: Well, that's what's very perplexing to me and very frustrating, particularly in the priests who really want to go in and visit with the detainees. So we're looking at different possibilities of what we can do, but we're just hoping that we can practice our faith, administer the sacraments, and reach out to those who are on the peripheries, particularly the detainees in St. Genevieve.
5: Yeah, do you think this is a federal policy, or do you think this is a St. Genevieve Detention Center policy? Is this from the federal government? Is this from ICE? Or is this from the local authorities here in St. Genevieve?
7: I believe that this is from the local authorities in St. Genevieve, the way that this has been set up. As you've said, in different places in the nation, particularly in Chicago, with that ruling, the priests have been able to get into the prisons to minister to the detainees. We just want the same right to do that in St. Genevieve, Missouri.
5: It is interesting at this time and place in American history, we have a vice president, J.D. Vance, who has a New York Times bestselling book called Communion. And at this time, you're not allowed to go and administer communion and being stopped inside a federal detention center from administering communion and or confession. That seems like an odd irony at this time.
7: Well, I think we're finding lots of ironies in our society today, and I just really wish, for the sake of those who are detainees, especially what they may be facing in the future, that they will have the comfort of the sacraments of the church.
5: Any other sacraments you are not allowed to administer while you're there?
7: Well, we can't administer the sacrament of the sick because the priest has to put the oil of the infirmed, on the forehead and on the hands, the palms of the hands of the person whom they're anointing. So there are some there who have become sick who would benefit from that sacrament, but of course they cannot benefit from it because of the prohibitions that are put on our priest.
5: Yeah, Archbishop Mitchell Rozanski with us, talking to us about the ICE detention center that is denying the sacraments to their detainees. Archbishop Mitchell Rozanski, thank you very much for your time. Good luck, and we will stay on top of this, and let us know if something develops.
7: Thank you, McGraw. Thank you very much.
5: America at Night, back in a moment.
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1: Hey, did you hear about the 90-year-old who walked the Appalachian Trail? That was the news this week. We're going to talk to a man next hour who's walked the Appalachian Trail not once, but twice. He did it as a young man, and now in his 50s, he did it again. He was inspired by a real-life tragedy to sort of go back and find some answers. It's an amazing thing, the Appalachian Trail. Many people do it.

0: the system really is. We will come back and talk to the Bulwark about the most absurd general election candidate in the United States. Remember, text line's always open, 1-844-2-McGraw, 1-844-262-4729. And again, you can sign up for the text message. Each and every day, Alex sends out a text message. He sends out tonight's lineup as well as last night's show and a recap of who was on the show last night. We got a lot of people who wanted to know that they couldn't write it down. They were driving. They fall asleep. They can't remember, whatever it may be. So we have a recap of last night's show and a preview of tonight's show, as well as the link to the podcast. So all you have to do is hit the link on your text message, and it'll take you right to the podcast, and you can listen to anything from last night's show. It's as simple as that. The most absurd general election candidate in America. Wait till you hear this story. America at Night, just getting started. Back in a moment.
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6: In the spirit of George Santos was a congressional candidate in Long Island, and nobody really paid any attention to him. And lo and behold, the man won his race, only to find out that nobody really knew anything about the man. Ultimately, he was kicked out. The Republicans kicked him out. And in that vein, we're inviting our next guest on to talk about an article he wrote for The Bulwark. He is the White House correspondent for The Bulwark, where he co-authors the daily newsletter Morning Shots, and he covers national political strategy campaigns and congressional affairs. So this is right in his bailiwick. The article is, "We Found Her, the Most Absurd General Election Candidate." Andrew Egger, welcome to America at Night. Thanks for joining us.
7: Hey, thanks so much for having me on.
6: Is this woman as nutty as George Santos or more? Or is it hard to figure out which one's crazier?
7: I think you would have to say the George Santos story is crazier for a few reasons, one of which is that he won his race, which T. Brown, who we can talk about in a little bit, is unlikely to do. She's a Republican candidate running in a very deep blue district in Florida. And of course, you know, once Santos actually gets into Congress, that unlocks a whole new set of crazy circumstances and set of problems. When it comes to, you know, I haven't actually looked at the sort of dollars and of the George Santos scandal for a while, but in terms of the actual accusations against the person, she might be able to very well give him a run for his money.
6: Okay, so the article is, "We Found Her, the Most Absurd General Candidate in America." She's running in the Florida 24th as a Republican, but did she not run in Illinois earlier? Take me through this story. This is an interesting part of the story.
7: Yeah, so let me just lay this out for you. This is a person, her name is T. Brown. Formerly, she's gone by a couple of different names, different variations on her name. Earlier this cycle, she's from the Chicago area, and earlier in this cycle, she was actually running in the Republican primary in Illinois' 11th congressional district. She ends up losing that primary. She comes in that primary. But another interesting thing about her running during that primary is that she is also a person who has been charged with felony wire fraud, that she and her ex-husband have been accused by federal prosecutors of fraudulently taking a bunch of pandemic money, COVID money. That was, you know, they had cooked up fake businesses, they had cooked up, you know, fake employees at those businesses, and taken about $700,000 in fake in real pandemic money for those fake businesses. Again, she hasn't been convicted of this. This is what prosecutors allege, and she's going to trial very soon. What's interesting is that when she was running at home, you know, she was charged with this crime in Illinois. She was running in Illinois. She was not, she was talking about these charges in Illinois. She was basically saying that she had been kind of witch hunted against, that they were coming after her because she

0: was a MAGA Republican and a Black American. Where the story gets particularly crazy is that after she loses that primary, you know, Florida's much later in the cycle than Illinois is. So she's able then to go right down to Florida, open a business down there, testify that she's now a Florida resident, throw her name in this completely separate primary. Because it's a blue district, she ends up running unopposed, goes straight through to the general election. But she also, basically until we connected the dots here, had not been disclosing the information to anybody that she was this same woman who was accused of this of this fraud and who had previously run in Illinois. So it was this very surreal kind of connect the dots process to discover that no, in fact, this is the same person, and that she is now going to be on a general election ballot in November, seemingly without, you know, if we had not reported on it, without ever disclosing this information to the voters of the district.
1: Yeah, there's not a lot of information on this. You're the first one to ring the bell. Andrew Egger, our guest from The Bulwark, he wrote an article called "We Found Her, the Most Absurd General Election Candidate in America." Okay, so she loses the Illinois primary. She moves to Florida, runs in another primary, runs unopposed, and wins. When you find her and you call her up, doesn't she deny that she is the T. Brown you're actually looking for? And doesn't she sort of change her name in the process?
0: Yeah, so this is at least from the reporting point of view, was maybe the most surreal part of the whole thing, because I had figured I would call her. First of all, I kind of figured she wouldn't call me back. But when she did, I was just kind of hoping to talk to her about why she was choosing to run, given this legal case that's hanging over her head. I mean, her trial is right around the corner. Her now ex-husband pleaded guilty last year to these charges. She is fighting them, so she's actually going to trial. But when I get her on the phone, she flatly denied to me that she was this same person at all. I mean, she just told me straight up, I am not the Tedora Brown who ran in Illinois. You got the wrong idea. Then she started asking me if I was with the police, which was sort of strange. Kind of hustled off the phone, promised to call me back, never called me back. So you know, just if you wanted my opinion on it, kind of seemed like she just sort of panicked on that call. It wasn't quite sure how to proceed with that. Her full name is T. Dora Mayanna Brown. You know, and that has appeared in different permutations in different places in federal charging documents. They have her as T. Dora Brown. When she was running in Illinois, she was T. Dora M. Brown. Now she's in Florida. Her campaign has her as either just T. Brown or T. Mayanna Brown. So I think that is a big part of the reason why nobody had really connected these dots, is that it's just a slightly different permutation of her name. We had to kind of run down an archived version of her old campaign website in Illinois in order to confirm that that T. Dora Mayanna Brown was the full name of this person who had been running in Illinois. But
1: is she raising money? Is she putting on any type of campaign? Are Republicans supporting her down in Florida in any way, shape, or form?
0: Well, this is the strange thing about it is that it's just kind of hard to figure out what she's up to for a number of reasons. One of which is that she is doing a little bit of campaign. She's got a certain amount of presence on Facebook. She's basically absent on Twitter. She's done a couple of candidate forums. Prior to the primary, she did a couple of non-partisan candidate forums where it was basically her and all of the Democrats running in the race. If you look at her filings, she has raised extremely little money. She's brought in about $7,000 in outside donations. She has loaned her own campaign $300,000, which is, again, sort of strange, given that if she is convicted of this crime she's been accused of, she will owe the federal government a lot of money. So it's a strange picture, a strange scenario. When you look at the Illinois race, it kind of you could kind of stitch together, and again, I didn't get to ask her about this, although I would have liked to, but you could kind of stitch together a narrative of, here's a person who's been accused of a white collar crime and is doing a thing that we've seen from time to time as sort of a strategy for people in this situation, where you sort of wrap yourself in the MAGA flag, you try to get yourself in a position to, you know, throw yourself on the mercy of the president. This president has, from time to time, demonstrated sort of a soft spot for accused fraudsters, for people prosecuted by the Biden administration. Maybe you find yourself with an outside, you know, puncher's chance at a pardon. That at least seemed like a plausible way that you could look at the Illinois campaign. I do not know whether you can draw the same conclusions about her then sort of vanishing and resurfacing under a slightly different version of her name and not talking about the charges at all in Florida. So again, I almost can't even hazard a guess as to what the theory there is. But I think the biggest thing to me about all of this is just it really does shine a spotlight on how much with just sort of the demise of local media, how much every House race, every congressional race just gets filtered through whether it ends up being nationally important or not, right? Like if you're running in a swing district, you're going to have enormous scrutiny from both sides, and like giant oppo dossiers getting compiled and everybody passed around. The stuff's going to come to light almost always. Here, in a place where, you know, the general election is more or less a foregone conclusion, it's just a totally different story. There isn't going to be local media around the resources and wherewithal to check this sort of thing out. And so you get people surviving until shockingly late in these processes without this sort of kind of basic stuff coming to light. And I think, fortunately, that is the norm in more places in the country rather than being the exception to the rule, just because of how few swing districts we have in our kind of polarized state of America today.
1: There's no question that this is a offshoot of what we're getting now, because the crazies are running. The crazies see it as entertainment. The crazies see it as a chance to make some money off of their social media page. There is no local media to sort of call them out. And this is what happened to George Santos. Nobody really paid attention to him because it was a safe district. He was going to win anyway, right? The Democrat in this district is going to win anyway. So nobody even ran in the Republican primary. So the Democratic primary really was ultimately the general election. And so ultimately the people in that district really don't even have a choice. Because it's so overwhelmingly Democrat, and that's sort of the problem with all of this gerrymandering. Her ex-husband's in jail, correct?
0: I actually do not know whether he is currently physically incarcerated. He did plead guilty. He has already pled guilty. He's been sentenced. I assume based on that alone that he is in jail. He during his sentencing, he pleaded guilty to a bunch of conduct that definitely implicated her as well. I mean, essentially what prosecutors lay out in that and in the indictment against her, it's all very, it's a large sum of evidence. At the same time, he has tried to essentially say that he was the primary person at fault and that she was not the main driver of any of this stuff. She has said the same thing in court. So again, I don't want people to get the wrong idea. This is something that has not yet been proven in court, and she's going to fight it at trial. The striking things about it to me are, one, that she, again, has been in this race without ever disclosing that this matter was going on at all to the people in the district that she's running in now. And then, two, that when I was just asking her about it on kind of a basic factual level, she did just straight up lie to me about it all. And then the next day, her campaign manager, you know, just as we were about to publish the story, her campaign manager calls me up the campaign manager does confirm very belatedly that this is the same person after all. But then the campaign manager tries to tell me that the charges have been dropped, but the charges haven't been dropped. The charges are still, it's layers and layers of just sort of strange behavior here of a kind that I have not, you know, had to frequently wade through before as a reporter. And it's like, look, politics attracts odd birds, you know, interesting people get involved. It's a little bit unusual to be at this stage where, you know, it's someone on a general election ballot for the U.S. House. You would ordinarily see these sorts of things run out of gas a little bit earlier in the process.
1: What has been the reaction since the articles come out?
0: I don't know how you really assess these things. I've been tweeting about it a lot. People have been talking about a little bit. I've been done a couple of these things. I have not yet heard back from their campaign. That was another interesting thing that T. Brown's campaign manager had asked me essentially to hold the story for a little while, send me some documents supposedly exonerating her or demonstrating that this thing was being dropped or was on the way out. And I haven't heard back from them yet since the thing was published. So I genuinely would love to talk to her. Getting past the sort of gaslighting, rocky start to our first conversation. But I would like to know. I mean, like obviously she's a person in a hard situation. She's a person in kind of a desperate situation. Honestly, I mean, she seems like a person who has had kind of a hard life, who had kind of like dragged herself up by her bootstraps and in a lot of different ways. And then obviously, you know, got involved with this fraud stuff, and now is you know, throwing spaghetti at the wall to see, you know, how she can kind of like keep the pieces together, keep her life rolling forward. I mean, on a human level, it's just a really fascinating story. I would love to be able to talk to her more about it, and I will keep my fingers crossed. But unfortunately, I'm starting to think that ship might have sailed a little bit.
1: Andrew Egger, I got about a minute left. She's in a heavily Democratic district, right? So she has a very slim chance of winning, correct?
0: Yeah, that's right. This is Frederica Wilson's Representative Frederica Wilson's district. She's retiring, so it'll be a different guy on the Democratic side who is very likely to win. It's a majority black district. Both candidates are black. But yes, I mean, I think you would really need a shockingly strong Republican wave election to make this one competitive. And if anything, it kind of seems like we are trending in the opposite direction for these.
1: Has the Republican Party of Florida said anything about her? Have they endorsed her? Have they stuck by her? Have they distanced themselves from her? Do we know?
0: I haven't seen any distancing. I mean, it's one of these things where they were never really going to spend here. They were never really, you know, putting themselves out for her to begin with. I honestly should call them up and see how they feel about it. I haven't done that yet. But yes, I mean, like this is one of these things where, I mean, she's plugged into a couple of like local Republican operatives, which in kind of an interesting way. And as far as I know, that is all still ongoing. But yeah, I mean, it's an odd bird story more so than anything that's like right in the main, you know, vein of Florida politics.
1: Unfortunately, the politicians pick their voters. The voters don't pick their elected officials. And this is a prime example of that. Andrew, good stuff. Thanks for checking in, as always.
0: Yeah, thanks so much.
1: You got it. Andrew Egger is with us, the Bulwark. He has got a great story. He says that the article is, we found her, the most absurd general election candidate in America. There you go. Andrew Egger is a White House correspondent for The Bulwark, where he co-authors the daily newsletter Morning Shots. America at Night, back in a moment.
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1: Another day, another deadlocked Lindsey Clancy jury. They're deadlocked again, and apparently the judge has given them at least one more day. Go home, he basically says. Go home and rethink your position. Come back and let's do this again. So they went home today again, completely and utterly deadlocked. They don't know what's going to happen, but the judge has said, given them at least another to go home, think it over, and come back tomorrow. Prosecutors, if they come back as a hung jury, and they can't come to some type of unanimous consensus, prosecutors will have to then decide whether or not to retry Clancy in front of a brand new jury. Reporters have been told that they expect the prosecutors to bring charges again in the event of a mistrial. I don't know. I don't think you can get 12 people to agree on anything in this case. Everyone agrees on the facts, but what should society do with this poor woman? I don't think you could get 12 people to agree on anything in this case. And it is, it's also interesting how this is dividing along male and female lines. Women have a different, somewhat more sympathetic view of Lindsey Clancy, and the men, generally speaking, have a more defiant feeling towards her. So who knows? This thing, man, the whole story is just absolutely heartbreaking. Hey, stay right there. We're going to talk Appalachian Trail with a man who walked it not once, but twice. And then, of course, phone calls in hour number three. Our executive director tonight is Alex Hinton. Our engineer tonight is Richard Good. I'm McGraw-Millhaven. This.
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23: I feel unsafe, uncomfortable, and it's scary.
22: She was outside an apartment building where a deadly mass shooting happened this evening. Police Sergeant Garrett Parton says three people are dead, including the suspect, and three officers also injured.
24: There were four people transported, one died. There is one person who died at the scene, and the suspected shooter is also deceased at the scene.
22: A 19-year-old gunman forced his way into a Virginia elementary school this morning. He shot and wounded a staff member for killing himself, say police. An adult staff member released from the hospital after a gunshot wound. President Trump commenting on the war in Iran from the newly paved Rose Garden this evening.
25: We now control the Hormuz Strait, and we have many boats going through that every day, every night. Many, many boats loaded up with oil.
22: He was hosting a dinner for Republican members of Congress and cabinet officials. Earlier today, President Trump floated the idea of renaming the Strait of Hormuz the Trump Strait. New Jersey has filed a petition asking the Supreme Court to shut down prediction markets like Kalshi and Polymarket in the state. Meanwhile, growing bipartisan push in Congress to tighten regulations on prediction markets. Utah Republican Senator John Curtis.
26: We've seen the abuses, and they're rampant. When you can literally bet on anything that you have the ability to influence.
22: Prediction market companies argue they're in the commodities futures business, not gambling. Tiger Woods has changed his plea from not guilty to no contest to reckless driving in Florida, where state attorney Thomas Bechdel defended his decision to accept the plea.
27: At the end of the day, Mr. Woods admitted to his actions. He admitted to driving, reckless driving, a second offense.
22: The state amended the DUI charge, and a judge suspended Woods' driver's license for 5 days. On Wall Street, stocks were lower again today. You're listening to ABC News.
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2: And Trump will host members of the FDNY at the White House Tuesday ahead of the 25th anniversary of the 9/11 terror attacks. Steel beams from the South Tower of the World Trade Center will be featured at the Ellipse. New York City public schools are banning generative artificial intelligence in elementary and middle schools for 1 year.
3: Just because technology is everywhere doesn't mean that it belongs everywhere. After all, each day when our children come to school, we teach them to ask questions, to challenge assumptions, to interrogate the premise, to ask why.
2: Mayor Mamdani says there are no studies yet on how AI might benefit kids in any way. It's not something you hear every day. A woman in California attacked by an angry otter.
4: Lynette Bellin says the reality of what happened to her is just sinking in.
5: I've been swimming in Lake Tahoe for like 25 years. This has never happened.
4: The water safety and self-rescue trainer says even she never saw this coming. She was going for her usual swim along Lake Tahoe's east shore when something latched onto her leg and pulled her underwater.
2: ABC's Hannah Bata says that Bellin ended up with 38 stitches. There's a baby boom at Ripley's Aquarium of Myrtle Beach. Over the summer, the aquarium welcomed 5 new African penguin chicks, bringing their total for the year to 7. The names of the 2 youngest, Chip and Boyd. Dave Packer, ABC News.
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11: Good evening and welcome once again to America at Night. Thanks for staying up late with us. We're going to jump right into it tonight because there is a growing controversy at an ICE detention center in St. Genevieve, Missouri. There they have a no contact policy, which apparently includes no communion, thus denying these detainees religious sacraments. To join us to talk about it is the Archbishop of St. Louis, Archbishop Mitchell Rozanski. Archbishop, thanks for joining us here on America at Night.
12: Thank you, McGraw, for the opportunity to speak with you.
11: I thought that a federal judge ruled back in late 2025 that ICE must grant access to clergy to give communion and or pastoral care. What's going on here?
12: Well, in the detention center in St. Genevieve, Missouri, here in the Archdiocese of St. Louis, we have at least a dozen priests who are willing to go and minister to the Catholics who are in that detention center, either to say Mass for them, to hear confessions, to give them the anointing of the sick. but they're not allowed to have any contact except between the glass and the two telephones back and forth. We're not allowed electronically to hear confessions that way. They cannot give them the Eucharist, and they cannot celebrate Mass. So, in my opinion, their religious freedom is being denied. And our faith really reaches out to everyone. These are people who are most vulnerable.
11: So, how many detainees are we talking about?
12: I would say there's probably at least 50 there in the St. Genevieve Center. Many of whom are Catholic, many of whom are Hispanic origin, none who have any criminal records except the fact that they were here either seeking asylum or they overstayed their visa.
11: And so explain to people who don't quite understand the Eucharist and the Holy Communion, why is that such an important part of the Catholic faith?
12: Well, really, the Eucharist is the central point of who we are as Catholics. It's the risen Christ present to us, promised in the Last Supper when Jesus said, "This is my body, this is my blood, do this in memory of me." And so at any place, in nursing homes, in hospitals, we are very determined to bring the Eucharist to those who are most vulnerable, the sick, those who are imprisoned in our various prisons, anyone who, as a Catholic, really wishes to receive the Eucharist. We believe they need to be nourished with that medicine of immortality. And that's why we find it so frustrating that we cannot minister in the St. Genevieve prison, especially to those who wish to receive the Eucharist.
11: Yeah, from what I understand from my Catholic background, the Catholics believe, other religions believe, that the Eucharist or the communion is a symbol of the body and blood of Christ. But in Catholicism, during the Mass, it gets turned into the body and blood of Christ, and that's why it's such held in such high regard, because Catholics believe it is the body and blood of Christ, correct?
12: That is correct, McGraw. You were taught very well. Thank you.
11: Okay, so why it has been reported that the St. Genevieve Detention Center has offered a workaround where they said you can give it to them, and then they could then pass it on to the detainee. What's wrong with that?
12: Well, first of all, they would ask us to place the Eucharist into an envelope, and then someone else would carry the Eucharist into the prison. We don't know if that person is qualified. We would assume that that person is not qualified, since they have no way of showing whether they've been trained as a Eucharistic minister to give communion. And secondly, we believe it's very disrespectful, as you have spoken of the risen presence of Jesus in the Eucharist, to place the Eucharist in an envelope and then just turn the Eucharist over to anyone. So we believe in the real presence of Christ, but we also believe in the priest or the deacon or the trained extraordinary minister of the Eucharist being present to the person, actually giving to them in person the body of Christ.
11: Archbishop Mitchell Rozanski, our guest, talking about the St. Genevieve Detention Center, where a number of ICE detainees have been denied their pastoral care from priests who want to go in and administer them. This seems odd to me, because Catholic priests go into prisons and or facilities all over the world, all over the United States. Is this happening anywhere else in America that you know of?
12: I have not heard of any situation that's as dire as this one. And as a matter of fact, last month I was at the detention center in Potosi, Missouri, welcomed by the warden of the prison very, very generously. Inmates attended the Mass, as well as the guards and the warden herself. So I saw nothing wrong that happened there. We were able to minister to the prisoners, to the guards, and to meet with the warden. Very much welcomed and very much at home with everyone there in celebrating the Eucharist.
11: That's the Holy Communion. Let's talk about confession. Why can't you hear confession through the glass through a phone?
12: Well, because we believe in the sacredness of the seal of confession, and anything in electronic ways can bring about some sort of violation of that seal. So, as we well know, the sacrament of reconciliation, confession, is heard either face-to-face or in the confessional behind the screen. But the priest and the penitent are able to speak directly to one another, and the priest is able to administer absolution directly to the person, which cannot happen over the phone and through the glass.
11: Because that conversation is being listened to by prison authorities and or ICE officials.
12: That's a possibility, yes. And we cannot violate the seal of confession or put the danger of violating the seal of confession in that way.
11: Archbishop Mitchell Rozanski, I'm sure you've tried to resolve this privately, quietly with the government officials, with the ICE officials. What have they said when you've tried to explain to them that they are denying their religious beliefs of these detainees?
12: Well, I did send a letter to the warden of the prison in St. Genevieve of the detention center, but I've not heard back any response except through others who've said, well, this is the policy and they're not abrogating that policy. So it's a bit discouraging.
11: Are you going to go to court? Are you going to try and fight this in court? What's your next step here?
12: Well, we're just seeing if we can at least have the policy from the prison, from the detention center, come into what we are comfortable with in bringing the sacraments to the prisoners. But we are looking at different ways in which to approach this because we sincerely believe that their rights are being violated in terms of the practice of religion. And a sad case here from St. Louis, we had a person, Nixon Perez Paz, was deported last year to Guatemala, was here because their lives were threatened in Guatemala. His wife, Glendy Gonzalez de la Cruz, was unable to make ends meet because her husband was not here any longer. She self-deported to Guatemala. 2 weeks after she self-deported, both Nixon and Glendy were found murdered in a field with their 14-month-old infant beside them. The infant was still alive, but unfortunately, a family now is totally broken because of these two murders. Three children are without parents, and it's just a horrible situation. Many of those who are detainees in our different systems, different prison systems, know that they face some sort of persecution or threats when they go back to their country. So certainly a person who's going to be deported would want the comfort of the sacrament of reconciliation and the comfort of receiving the Eucharist as their help and strength.
11: Are there any other religions and or tenets or any other religious groups that are being denied their pastoral care that you know of?
12: That I do not know. I just know of what this looks like from our administration of the sacraments as Catholics.
11: Yeah. The St. Genevieve Detention Center was a detention center before it became an ICE detention center. Were Catholic priests allowed to go in before this immigration crackdown, or do you know?
12: There were very few Catholics there. But the Catholic population certainly grew under the ICE enforcement and the roundup of the different folks, particularly of Hispanic origin, of course, many of whom were Catholic.
11: Yeah. Doing a quick research as I started the interview, a federal judge in late 2025 ruled in a similar case, I believe, up in Chicago, where the authorities had to let the priests in to administer the Eucharist. I'm surprised the St. Genevieve Detention Center is denying you the right to get in after a federal judge has ruled that you are allowed to go in and to administer your faith there.
12: Well, that's what's very perplexing to me and very frustrating, particularly in the priests who really want to go in and visit with the detainees. So we're looking at different possibilities of what we can do, but we're just hoping that we can practice our faith, administer the sacraments, and reach out to those who are on the peripheries, particularly the detainees in St. Genevieve.
11: Yeah, do you think this is a federal policy, or do you think this is a St. Genevieve Detention Center policy? Is this from the federal government? Is this from ICE? Or is this from the local authorities here in St. Genevieve?
12: I believe that this is from the local authorities in St. Genevieve, the way that this has been set up. As you said, in different places in the nation, particularly in Chicago, with that ruling, the priests have been able to get into the prisons to minister to the detainees. We just want the same right to do that in St. Genevieve, Missouri.
11: It is interesting at this time and place in American history, we have a vice president, J.D. Vance, who has a New York Times bestselling book called Communion. And at this time, you're not allowed to go and administer communion and being stopped with inside a federal detention center from administering communion and or confession. That seems like an odd irony at this time.
12: Well, I think we're finding lots of ironies in our society today, and I just really wish, for the sake of those who are detainees, especially what they may be facing in the future, that they will have the comfort of the sacraments of the church.
11: Any other sacraments you are not allowed to administer while you're there?
12: Well, we can't administer the sacrament of the sick because the priest has to put the oil of the infirmed on the forehead and on the hands, the palms of the hands of the person whom they're anointing. So there are some there who have become sick who would benefit from that sacrament, but of course they cannot benefit from it because of the prohibitions that are put on our priest.
11: Yeah, Archbishop Mitchell Rozanski with us, talking to us about the ICE detention center that is denying the sacraments to their detainees. Archbishop Mitchell Rozanski, thank you very much for your time. Good luck, and we will stay on top of this, and let us know if something develops.
12: Thank you, McGraw. Thank you very much.
11: America at Night, back in a moment.
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1: Hey, did you hear about the 90-year-old who walked the Appalachian Trail? That was the news this week. We're going to talk to a man next hour who's walked the Appalachian Trail not once, but twice. He did it as a young man, and now in his 50s, he did it again. He was inspired by a real-life tragedy to sort of go back and find some answers. It's an amazing, amazing thing, the Appalachian Trail. Many people do it at all sorts of times in their life when they're searching for meaning, but it has changed over the last 30 years. And now it's sort of like a little mini highway. It's like an interstate highway. It's so packed. But back then, not so much. It's an interesting story about Earl Swift and the Appalachian Trail. So we'll check in with him next hour. Coming up, stay right there. There are some absurd candidates out there. George Santos comes to mind, who I was defending the other day after he was kicked off of Kalshi. But the Bulwark has found what they consider to be the most absurd general election candidate in the United States. And it just goes to show you how broke the system really is. We will come back and talk to the Bulwark about the most absurd general election

0: tonight's show, as well as the link to the podcast. So all you have to do is hit the link on your text message, and it'll take you right to the podcast, and you can listen to anything from last night's show. It's as simple as that. The most absurd general election candidate in America. Wait till you hear this story. America at Night, just getting started. Back in a moment.
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0: The Reds may be on the outside looking in, but don't count them out just yet. 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
3: In the spirit of George Santos was a congressional candidate in Long Island, and nobody really paid any attention to him. And lo and behold, the man won his race, only to find out that nobody really knew anything about the man. Ultimately, he was kicked out. The Republicans kicked him out. And in that vein, we're inviting our next guest on to talk about an article he wrote for The Bulwark. He is the White House correspondent for The Bulwark, where he co-authors the daily newsletter Morning Shots, and he covers national political strategy campaigns and congressional affairs. So this is right in his bailiwick. The article is We Found Her, the Most Absurd General Election Candidate. Andrew Egger, welcome to America at Night. Thanks for joining us.
4: Hey, thanks so much for having me on.
3: Is this woman as nutty as George Santos or more? Or is it hard to figure out which one's crazier?
4: I think you would have to say the George Santos story is crazier for a few reasons, one of which is that he won his race, which T. Brown, who we can talk about in a little bit, is unlikely to do. She's a Republican candidate running in a very deep blue district in Florida, and of course, you know, once Santos actually gets into Congress, that unlocks a whole new set of crazy circumstances and set of problems. When it comes to, you know, I haven't actually looked at the sort of dollars and of the George Santos scandal for a while, but in terms of the actual accusations against the person, she might be able to very well give him a run for his money.
3: Okay, so the article is We Found Her, the Most Absurd General Candidate in America. She's running in the Florida 24th as a Republican, but did she not run in Illinois earlier? Take me through this story. This is an interesting part of this story.
4: Yeah, so let me just lay this out for you. This is a person, her name is T. Brown. Formerly, she's gone by a couple of different names, different variations on her name. Earlier this cycle, she's from the Chicago area, and earlier in this cycle, she was actually running in the Republican primary in Illinois' 11th congressional district. She ends up losing that primary. She comes in that primary. But another interesting thing about her running during that primary is that she is also a person who has been charged with felony wire fraud, that she and her ex-husband have been accused by federal prosecutors of fraudulently taking a bunch of pandemic money, COVID money, that was, you know, they had cooked up fake businesses, they had cooked up, you know, fake employees at those businesses, and taken about $700,000 in fake in real pandemic money for those fake businesses. Again, she hasn't been convicted of this. This is what prosecutors allege, and she's going to trial soon. What's interesting is that when she was running at home, you know, she was charged with this crime in Illinois. She was running in Illinois. She was not. She was talking about these charges in Illinois. She was basically saying that she had been kind of witch hunted against, that they were coming after her because she was a MAGA Republican and a Black American. Where the story gets particularly crazy is that after she loses that primary, you know, Florida's much later in the cycle than Illinois is. So she's able then to go right down to Florida, open a business down there, testify that she's now a Florida resident, throw her name in this completely separate primary. Because it's a blue district, she ends up running unopposed, goes straight through to the general election. But she also, basically, until we connected the dots here, had not been disclosing the information to anybody that she was this same woman who was accused of this of this fraud and who had previously run in Illinois. So it was this very surreal kind of connect the dots process to discover that, no, in fact, this is the same person, and that she is now going to be on a general election ballot in November, seemingly without, you know, if we had not reported on it, without ever disclosing this information to the voters of the district.
3: Yeah, there's not a lot of information on this. You're the first one to ring the bell. Andrew Egger, our guest from The Bulwark, he wrote an article called "We Found Her, the Most Absurd General Election Candidate in America." Okay, so she loses the Illinois primary. She moves to Florida, runs in another primary, runs unopposed, and wins. When you find her and you call her up, doesn't she deny that she is the T. Brown you're actually looking for? And doesn't she sort of change her name in the process?
4: Yeah, so this is at least from the reporting point of view, was maybe the most surreal part of the whole thing, because I had figured I would call her. First of all, I kind of figured she wouldn't call me back. But when she did, I was just kind of hoping to talk to her about why she was choosing to run, given this legal case that's hanging over her head. I mean, her trial is right around the corner. Her now ex-husband pleaded guilty last year to these charges. She is fighting them, so she's actually going to trial. But when I get her on the phone, she flatly denied to me that she was this same person at all. I mean, she just told me straight up, I am not the Tedora Brown who ran in Illinois. You got the wrong idea. Then she started asking me if I was with the police, which was sort of strange. Kind of hustled off the phone, promised to call me back, never called me back. So you know, just if you wanted my opinion on it, kind of seemed like she just sort of panicked on that call. It wasn't quite clear how to proceed with that. Her full name is T. Dora Mayanna Brown. You know, and that has appeared in different permutations in different places in federal charging documents. They have her as T. Dora Brown. When she was running in Illinois, she was T. Dora M. Brown. Now she's in Florida. Her campaign has her as either just T. Brown or T. Mayanna Brown. So I think that is a big part of the reason why nobody had really connected these dots, is that it's just a slightly different permutation of her name. We had to kind of run down an archived version of her old campaign website in Illinois in order to confirm that that T. Dora Mayanna Brown was the full name of this person who had been running in Illinois. But
3: is she raising money? Is she putting on any type of campaign? Are Republicans supporting her down in Florida in any way, shape, or form?
4: Well, this is the strange thing about it is that it's just kind of hard to figure out what she's up to for a number of reasons. One of which is that she is doing a little bit of campaign. She's got a certain amount of presence on Facebook. She's basically absent on Twitter. She's done a couple of candidate forums. Prior to the primary, she did a couple of nonpartisan candidate forums where it was basically her and all of the Democrats running in the race. If you look at her filings, she has raised extremely little money. She's brought in about $7,000 in outside donations. She has loaned her own campaign $300,000, which is, again, sort of strange, given that if she is convicted of this crime she's been accused of, she will owe the federal government a lot of money. So it's a strange picture, a strange scenario. When you look at the Illinois race, it kind of you could kind of stitch together, and again, I didn't get to ask her about this, although I would have liked to, but you could kind of stitch together a narrative of, here's a person who's been accused of a white collar crime and is doing a thing that we've seen from time to time as sort of a strategy for people in this situation, where you sort of wrap yourself in the MAGA flag, you try to get yourself in a position to, you know, throw yourself on the mercy of the president. This president has, from time to time, demonstrated sort of a soft spot for accused fraudsters, for people prosecuted by the Biden administration. Maybe you find yourself with an outside, you know, puncher's chance at a pardon. That at least seemed like a plausible way that you could look at the Illinois campaign. I do not know whether you can draw the same conclusions about her then sort of vanishing and resurfacing under a slightly different version of her name and not talking about the charges at all in Florida. So again, I almost can't, can't even hazard a guess as to what the theory there is. But I think the biggest thing to me about all of this is just it really does shine a spotlight on how much with just sort of the demise of local media, how much every House race, every congressional race just gets filtered through whether it ends up being nationally important or not, right? Like if you're running in a swing district, you're going to have enormous scrutiny from both sides, and like giant oppo dossiers getting compiled and everybody passed around. The stuff's going to come to light almost always. Here, in a place where, you know, the general election is more or less a foregone conclusion, it's just a totally different story. There isn't going to be local media around the resources and wherewithal to check this sort of thing out. And so you get people surviving until shockingly late in these processes without this sort of kind of basic stuff coming to light. And I think, fortunately, that is the norm in more places in the country rather than being the exception to the rule, just because of how few swing districts we have in our kind of polarized state of America today.
3: There's no question that this is a offshoot of what we're getting now, because the crazies are running. The crazies see it as entertainment. The crazies see it as a chance to make some money off of their social media page. There is no local media to sort of call them out. And this is what happened to George Santos. Nobody really paid attention to him because it was a safe district. He was going to win anyway, right? The Democrat in this district is going to win anyway. So nobody even ran in the Republican primary. So the Democratic primary really was ultimately the general election. And so ultimately the people in that district really don't even have a choice. Because it's so overwhelmingly Democrat, and that's sort of the problem with all of this gerrymandering. Her ex-husband's in jail, correct?
4: I actually do not know whether he is currently physically incarcerated. He did plead guilty. He has already pled guilty. He's been sentenced. I assume based on that alone that he's in jail. He during his sentencing, he pleaded guilty to a bunch of conduct that definitely implicated her as well. I mean, essentially what prosecutors lay out in that and in the indictment against her, it's all very, it's a large sum of evidence. At the same time, he has tried to essentially say that he was the primary person at fault and that she was not, not the main driver of any of this stuff. She has said the same thing in court. So again, I don't want people to get the wrong idea. This is something that has not yet been proven in court, and she's going to fight it at trial. The striking things about it to me are, one, that she, again, has been in this race without ever disclosing that this matter was going on at all to the people in the district that she's running in now. And then, two, that when I was just asking her about it on kind of a basic factual level, she did just straight up lie to me about it all. And then the next day, her campaign manager, just as we were about to publish the story, her campaign manager calls me up the campaign manager does confirm very belatedly that this is the same person after all, but then the campaign manager tries to tell me that the charges have been dropped, but the charges haven't been dropped. The charges are still, it's layers and layers of just sort of strange behavior here of a kind that I have not, had to frequently wade through before as a reporter. And it's like, look, politics attracts odd birds, interesting people get involved. It's a little bit unusual to be at this stage where, it's someone on a general election ballot for the U.S. House. You would ordinarily see these sorts of things run out of gas a little bit earlier in the process.
3: What has been the reaction since the articles come out?
4: I don't know how you really assess these things. I've been tweeting about it a lot. People have been talking about it a little bit. I've done a couple of these things. I have not yet heard back from their campaign. That was another interesting thing that T. Brown's campaign manager had asked me essentially to hold the story for a little while, send me some documents supposedly exonerating her or demonstrating that this thing was being dropped or was on the way out. I haven't heard back from them yet since the thing was published. So I genuinely would love to talk to her.
3: Kind of
4: getting past the sort of gaslighting, you know, rocky start to our first conversation, but I would like to know. I mean, like obviously she's a person in a hard situation. She's a person in kind of a desperate situation, honestly. I mean, she seems like a person who has had kind of a hard life, who had kind of like dragged herself up by her bootstraps and in a lot of different ways. And then obviously, you know, got involved with apparently, you know, this fraud stuff, and now is you know, throwing spaghetti at the wall to see, you know, how she can kind of like keep the pieces together, keep her life rolling forward. I mean, on a human level, it's just a really fascinating story. I would love to be able to talk to her more about it, and I will keep my fingers crossed. But unfortunately, I'm starting to think that ship might have sailed a little bit.
3: Andrew Egger, I got about a minute left. She's in a heavily Democratic district, right? So she has a very slim chance of winning, correct?
4: Yeah, that's right. This is Frederica Wilson's Representative Frederica Wilson's district. She's retiring, so it'll be a different guy on the Democratic side who is very likely to win. It's a majority black district. Both candidates are black. But yes, I mean, I think you would really need a shockingly strong Republican wave election to make this one competitive. And if anything, it kind of seems like we are trending in the opposite direction for these midterms.
3: Has the Republican Party of Florida said anything about her? Have they endorsed her? Have they stuck by her? Have they distanced themselves from her? Do we know?
4: I haven't seen any distancing. I mean, it's one of these things where they were never really going to spend here. They were never really, you know, putting themselves out for her to begin with. I honestly should call them up and see how they feel about it. I haven't done that yet. But yes, I mean, like this is one of these things where, I mean, she's plugged into a couple of like local Republican operatives, which in kind of an interesting way. And as far as I know, that is all still ongoing. I mean, it's an odd bird story more so than anything that's like right in the main, you know, vein of Florida politics.
3: Unfortunately, the politicians pick their voters. The voters don't pick their elected officials. And this is a prime example of that. Andrew, good stuff. Thanks for checking in, as always.
4: Yeah, thanks so much.
3: You got it. Andrew Egger is with us, the Bulwark. He is got a great story. He says that the article is We Found Her, the Most Absurd General Election Candidate in America. There you go. Andrew Egger is a White House correspondent for The Bulwark, where he co-authors the daily newsletter Morning Shots. America at Night, back in a moment.
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3: Another day, another deadlocked Lindsey Clancy jury. They're deadlocked again, and apparently the judge has given them at least one more day. Go home, he basically says. Go home and rethink your position. Come back and let's do this again. So they went home today again, completely and utterly deadlocked. They don't know what's going to happen, but the judge has said, given them at least another to go home, think it over, and come back tomorrow. Prosecutors, if they come back as a hung jury, and they can't come to some type of unanimous consensus, prosecutors will have to then decide whether or not to retry Clancy in front of a brand new jury. Reporters have been told that they expect the prosecutors to bring charges again in the event of a mistrial. I don't think you can get 12 people to agree on anything in this case. Everyone agrees on the facts, but what should society do with this poor woman? I don't think you could get 12 people to agree on anything in this case. And it's also interesting how this is dividing along male and female lines. Women have a different, somewhat more sympathetic view of Lindsey Clancy, and the men, generally speaking, have a more, defiant, feeling, towards her. So who knows this thing, man? The whole story is just absolutely heartbreaking. Hey, stay right there. We're going to talk Appalachian Trail with a man who walked it not once, but twice. And then, of course, phone calls in hour number 3. Our executive director tonight is Alex Hinton. Our engineer tonight is Richard Good. I'm McGraw-Milhaven. This
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26: From ABC News, I'm Dave Packer. Two people are dead, multiple others injured after gunfire broke out on a high-rise apartment building in downtown Minneapolis today. That from police who say the suspected shooter is also dead. Police Chief Bill Peterson.
27: I'm truly sickened by this level of violence. That feeling is tempered only by the courageous actions of the Minneapolis police officers who responded without hesitation.
26: Mayor Jacob Frey.
28: Two officers were hit by gunfire, one in the leg, the other with two bullets to the abdomen. But for their heroic work, the death toll would have been far higher.
26: No word on a motive. The alleged ringleader in the Penn State drug trafficking case is out on bail. Agostino Abatello is accused of helping operate a cocaine distribution ring out of two fraternity houses near campus. His attorney, Philip Masorti.
29: I'm happy with the way things went today. My client's going to be posting bail soon. And I think we saw the real true Center County justice at work. It's my pleasure to represent Augie Abatello and his family. Thank you very much.
26: 14 people, including current and former students, charged in the case. President Trump predicting again tonight that the war with Iran will end soon.
30: The leaders are gone. All of their technology is gone. Their weapons are largely gone. Other than that, they're doing quite well. Their economy is totally shot.
26: Meanwhile, the USS Lincoln that set off more than 9 months ago docking in Thailand. Shakira Fairfax of New Jersey traveled to Thailand to greet her daughter, Jada.
31: It was an uncertain time. It was a scary time. It was difficult. It was definitely difficult.
26: Jurors in the Lindsey Clancy trial went home without a verdict. Fifth day of deliberations back again tomorrow. ABC's Aaron Katursky in Plymouth, Massachusetts.
32: The only debate that counts involves the nine women and three men who have spent about 30 hours now deciding whether Clancy methodically and intentionally killed her three children or whether she cannot be culpable because of postpartum psychosis.
26: You're listening to ABC News.
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0: Two-time Grammy Award-winning jazz singer, songwriter, and producer Cassandra Wilson has died.
1: There's a full moon rising.
0: Wilson won a Grammy for Best Jazz Vocal Performance for her 1996 album New Moon Daughter and Best Jazz Vocal Album for Loverly. She was named America's Best Singer by Time Magazine in 2001. Wilson was 70. Beach safety officials in New Smyrna Beach, Florida, say a surfer reported being bitten in the foot by a shark. Medical treatment was declined. In a Florida court, golfer Tiger Woods pleaded no contest to a reckless driving charge for a March rollover crash in which he was accused of driving under the influence. Florida State Attorney Tom Backerdell said the decision, he defended that decision to accept a plea.
4: At the end of the day, Mr. Woods admitted to his actions. He admitted to driving, reckless driving, a second offense.
0: A judge ordered Woods' license suspended for 5 years and imposed a $1,500 fine. A bridge in downtown Chicago got stuck in the raised position for more than 4 hours because extreme heat caused the components to expand. They call her the Dreamer-in-Chief.
5: Jolene, Jolene, Jolene.
0: And Dollywood has laid out its long-term plans to honor the late Dolly Parton. Those include adding a mountainside waterfall for guests to reflect on Dolly's life and work, as well as a new character representing Dolly Parton's imagination library. Dave Packer, ABC News.
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3: Hey, we're going to talk Appalachian Trail in just a minute, but some other interesting news out today. In one of the largest NBA-related penalties ever levied against an NBA owner and a team, the NBA announced today that they fined the Los Angeles Clippers $30 million. And they fined Kawhi Leonard $700,000 and suspended the team's owner, Steve Ballmer, and two top executives. And they also stripped the franchise of not four, but five first-round picks. What did they do that was so egregious? Were they caught in a prostitution ring? No. Were they caught beating up their wives and girlfriends? No. Were they caught with drugs or alcohol? No. You know what they're guilty of? Circumventing the league's salary cap rules. Oh, hey, it's one thing to dabble in drugs. It's another thing to get divorced and drag your family through the pages of a nasty divorce for some young dancer. But you can't cheat and try and circumvent the salary cap. Whoa, those are fighting words. That's That's something other owners don't like. Now you're getting into my pocket, all right? $30 million, team owner suspended for a year, stripped of five first-round draft picks because they got around the salary cap rules. Interesting how that's such a huge penalty and the others not so much. Stay right there, America at Night. We're going to talk Appalachian Trail. The next guest walked it not once but twice.

0: Fascinating story. We'll get to that next on America at Night.
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2: Time to talk the Appalachian Trail. There's a new book out. It just came out. It's called Up on Cove Mountain, Adventure, Tragedy, and the Quest for Meaning on the Appalachian Trail. New York Times bestselling author Earl Swift joins us to talk about the book. Earl, welcome to America at Night.
3: Thank you so much for having me.
2: This book is not your normal, typical conversation about the Appalachian Trail because you did it as a young man, and now you went back and did it again. Tell us the premise of the book and why you wanted to do it again and why you wanted to write about it.
3: Well, I mean, I hiked the Appalachian Trail at age 30, beginning at age 31. I turned 32 while I was doing it. And along the way, met a young couple. I was a southbounder. Back in 1990, there were very few people hiking the whole trail. And there were very, very few people hiking it southbound, about 1 in 10. And met this young couple, also hiking south, followed them for more than a month as we hiked through Maine and into New Hampshire across the high wild mountains of New Hampshire, and caught up with them finally just outside the White Mountains, and hit it off with them, established that we had chemistry. I pulled ahead after a few days because I was hiking a lot faster than they were, and then a few weeks later they were murdered in a trailside shelter in Pennsylvania. And it made no sense to me. I had been a police reporter for the newspaper in Anchorage at that point for a couple of years, and thought I had a pretty thick skin when it came to violent crime. But this violated every assumption that I had come to make about how crime works. Yeah, you know, they had, like a lot of suburban white guys, I typically performed like a little calculus in my head whenever I heard of a crime being committed. And in this calculus, I separated myself from the victims. You know, I'd say, well, it's a good thing I don't walk the streets in that part of town at 3 a.m, or it's a good thing I'm not a crack dealer, whatever it took. And this time the math didn't work because these guys were doing everything right. They were far more savvy in the woods than I was. And, you know, I made a much fatter target, and yet fate had somehow chosen them, and it just haunted me for years and years and years. And I continued my hike in 1990, finished it, could not shake the unease that this incident kind of instilled in me. And it took 34 years, but I eventually decided that I'd go back and rehike it, hopefully come up with an experience that was uncolored by tragedy, but also kind of just use the experience to put myself back on the trail in the mindset I was in 1990 and try to sort out exactly what the heck happened.
2: Let's go back to that first trip and the friends you made, this Molly and Jeff, who were murdered. How close did you get with them? Because I think there's got to be some type of camaraderie and some type of bond you meet when you meet people on the Appalachian Trail.
3: Well, absolutely, there is. I mean, you're fellow travelers, for lack of a better expression, on an adventure that attracts, you know, just a tiny sliver of the population, and you're subjected day to day to extremes of weather and physical demands that are mind-boggling at times. I mean, this is a trail that, going in either direction, you go through 464,000 feet of elevation gain, so nearly a 500,000 feet. It's equivalent to climbing Everest from sea level 16 times. So it's, you know, even among the people who start the trail, there's quick die-off. And you wind up with a very small cadre of folks who do the whole thing. And they, you know, the thing that really set these two apart was that I followed them. I left the northern end of the trail 12 days behind them, and I gradually caught up with them. And as I was hiking, I'd stay overnight in these trailside lean-tos, which are just three

0: sided Adirondack style sheds with one side completely open to the woods, a couple feet off the ground. And in these shelters were registers, logbooks, spiral notebooks that were left so that when you pulled in, whether it was for lunch or just a break or to spend the night, you signed in your name. And back in 1990, the pre-digital days, that was a pretty important safety thing that if you went missing, at least they'd be able to tell you where to start looking by where you sign these registers. And over the years, the registers had grown into much more lavish productions. People wrote full diary entries into them. They gave shout outs to friends. Anyway, I followed these guys, and as I gained on them, I was reading their register entries, and they were just relentlessly upbeat. And, I was bug bitten, torn to pieces, missing home, missing air conditioning. And I remember thinking, God, how can they be so obnoxiously happy? But, beyond that, I just got to know them. They revealed much about themselves in these entries, so that when we finally did catch up with each other, which was about a month and 5 days into my hike, I felt like I already knew them. And then we hiked together for 3 days, two nights, and got to know each other better. Really established, we got to know each other well enough that we had real chemistry before I pulled ahead.
1: So in a sense, you were reading their diaries as they were going along the trail, in a sense. So you got to know them before you ever met them.
0: I really did. Yeah, and of course, that's once I passed them, then they got to read me, and I'd occasionally yell, send a shout out to them to say hi. And although I didn't know it at the time, they answered my shout outs a few times. Of course, there was very little chance I'd ever see those answers, but they did it anyway.
1: Yeah.
0: And as it turned out, I did get to see them for all the wrong reasons.
1: What happens to those diaries? Seem precious. Who changes them out? Where do they go? How are they kept? How are they stored? How are they filed?
0: Well, I don't know. That's a very good question, because there are a couple dozen clubs that maintain the trail and maintain these shelters, build the shelters, volunteer clubs, and often the volunteer clubs will keep these registers and keep them on file. They'll just collect them as they're filled up and keep them in a central location. But back in 1990, that was not yet a protocol. That, often if you were the last person to fill in a register, if the register didn't say, hey, return this book to so-and-so when it's filled, you could take it. And people did. And so finding these registers once they were filled could be a bit of a job.
1: Mm. And then how much, so you found out, it must have been a shock for all of the people back in 1990 when this murder happened. It doesn't seem like it's a very unsafe place. Murders must never, this must have been a shock to the whole hiking community when something like this happened.
0: Oh my God, it was like a thunderclap. The trail has been finished since 1937. It's 2,200 miles long, runs from Maine to Georgia. And in the course of a typical year, 3 to 4 million people step on it. Now, the vast majority are day hikers. They have no expectation of sleeping in the woods for a night, let alone the 160 nights or so that it takes to through hike. But they, the numbers are huge. And since the trail's foundation, there have been 10 or 11 people who have met a violent death on the trail at the hands of another person, making it statistically one of the safest places in the world, probably, let alone the United States. It's a very safe place. And that really does amplify the effects of a crime like this.
1: Earl Swift is our guest. The new book, it just debuted. It's called Up on Cove Mountain, Adventure, Tragedy, and the Quest for Meaning on the Appalachian Trail. Earl, as much as you write in this book, and it's beautifully written and getting some great reviews, you said you wanted to go back and sort of make sense of it all. And in some sense, the sense you make is that there is no rhyme or reason to some of these tragedies.
0: Yeah, I think that's we've been trained to look for a reason for everything. You see bumper stickers all the time, or hear people comment, everything happens for a reason. It's how we assuage the pain that someone's feeling after they lose a pet or a loved one or whatever. And, you know, I came away from the second hike not convinced that that's true at all. I don't think that everything happens for a reason. I think that our carefully ordered lives are affected by free radicals, for lack of a better term, you know, things that just happen without explanation, that luck really exists, bad and good. And, you know, when you look at what befell Molly and Jeff, they were probably the least likely candidates for that to happen of everyone who was on the trail hiking southbound that year. They were certainly much less likely to meet that kind of end than I was. I mean, these were very outdoor savvy people. They were deeply trained in handling themselves in the backcountry. They, in addition to that, had worked with troubled teenagers by taking them into the woods and kind of scaring them straight with nature. And so they were very well trained in diffusing tense situations as well. So they had a lot going for them, you know, even if they ran into trouble. Meanwhile, I was a pasty-skinned city slicker just stumbling around blindly and ignorant in the woods. And a new backpacker, really had very little experience, did not know what I was doing. And I was hiking alone. You know, they were hiking as a pair, which most people back then believed was pretty good insurance for keeping small problems small. And you lay out all the facts, and it could very easily have been me in that shelter instead of them. Could have been any other hiker. And it was just luck, bad luck that put them in that shelter that night.
1: The book is called Up on Cove Mountain, Earl Swift, the author. Were you worried at all that it is a very safe place, and you mentioned that, but bringing attention to this tragedy, that you would somehow bring some unfavorable press to the Appalachian Trail and scare people off what is otherwise a safe and wonderful adventure?
0: I don't think so. I think that if you read the book, it becomes amply clear that this was a glaring anomaly to what you can expect out there. I mean, the risks, this is not a risk-free pursuit by any means. And I don't think any adventure is, if it's truly an adventure. But the real risks a hiker faces have nothing to do with other people. They're ticks, number one, and falls, and weather-related events. I have come very close to death twice on the trail, and the perpetrators in those incidents were falling trees. So it's usually not people that'll get you. But anyone who goes onto the trail knows that there are certain dangers, and you know, you conduct yourself accordingly.
1: Yeah. Why is it easier to go? Why do more people go north to south? Why do people go more Georgia to Maine than Maine to Georgia?
0: I think that the weather is the driving force. If you start in Georgia, you're generally doing it in February, March, or April, and you're walking north with the spring. So it starts out mighty cold, especially in February. If you're in the Georgia mountains, they're high mountains. But as you go north, the spring's going north with you. And so you never really run into the blistering, you know, three digit temperatures, until you're way up. You're up in New York, maybe even, into New England before summer comes on full. And you end in the late summer, early fall. So the weather's good when you're up in the mountains of New Hampshire and Maine as well. Conversely, on the, going the other way, you start late summer and you deal with, you start early summer, and often you have to carry winter gear in the early going, and then you go through the mid-Atlantic at the hottest point of the year, and you wind up down in Georgia in snow again. And so you have to swap out your gear twice in the course of the hike. So logistically, it's easier to go north. It also fits in with the academic calendar better. And a lot of hikers are college students or recent graduates. And, you know, a lot of people like to hike with company. They don't like to be in the woods alone. They don't want a solitary experience. And if you're going to do that, well, everybody knows more people hike north, you know, south to north. And so it just, it kind

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3: The book is called Up on Cove Mountain, Adventure, Tragedy, and the Quest for Meaning on the Appalachian Trail. Very lucky are you to meet someone who goes on one Appalachian Trail from beginning to end. Our guest has done it twice, 34 years apart, and has written a book called Up on Cove Mountain. Earl, take me through some of the differences between 1990 and when you did it recently. I suspect there are a lot of differences. Take me through some of them.
4: Well, I'm holding the biggest difference, and that is the smartphone I'm talking to you with. That all pretty much all of the major tectonic shifts in the thru-hiking experience or outdoors experiences anywhere can be traced to that one development. 2007 arrival of the smartphone changed everything. I'll give you an example. I mean, back in 1990, you used paper maps. You used guidebooks that weigh a bit. If you wanted to take pictures, you carried a point-and-shoot camera. And all of those things now are contained in the cell phone. If you wanted to make a phone call in 1990, you had to hitch. You'd get to a road crossing and hitchhike into the nearest town and use a payphone. If you wanted anything to eat, a pizza, say, you hitchhiked into town to a pizza parlor. Now you can use your cell phone to call ahead when you're nearing a road crossing. Say you're 2 miles out, you can call ahead to a pizza parlor in the nearest town and arrange to have them meet you at the trailhead when you get there in an hour. I mean, it's just, you know, that was science fiction in 1990. No one would, it was inconceivable that would ever be a possibility. You're constantly tethered to the grid now to a degree that you never were in 1990. And consequently, it's a much safer experience in some ways. You know, you're never incommunicado for long. And, at the same time, I'm kind of I feel bittersweet about it because you are tethered to the grid the whole time. One thing that phones have created is a little pocket economy around the trail's flanks. People who offer rides, for instance, shuttle drivers who offer rides from trailheads into towns, and they charge you for it. People who have turned their homes into B&Bs or hostels specifically aimed at hikers. You know, none of that would have been possible in 1990 because there was no way to make a reservation. There was no way to reach a shuttle driver. So you see far fewer people hitchhiking now than you used to, although I still do it.
3: Yeah.
4: And you see people sleeping between sheets a lot more than you did in the course of a 6 month through hike.
3: So you're telling me that you can DoorDash from the Appalachian Trail today?
4: You certainly can. Shocking though that may be, yes, you can.
3: There are
4: shelters close enough to trailheads that you could actually almost have it delivered right to your sleeping bag.
3: Doesn't that sort of take away the whole experience of one with nature and trying to find yourself and rediscover who you are?
4: Well, for me it does, but I'm not quite as phone dependent as a lot of younger hikers I ran into. I debated whether to carry a phone at all on my hike. And when I hike, I generally keep it in airplane mode and use it just to take pictures. And then at night, I would send out a text. If I had service, I would shoot a text to my daughter and my girlfriend just to let them know I was alive. But that was pretty much the extent of my phone use. But there are some people who are as dependent on their phones out in the woods as they are living in the city. They never put them down. And consequently, they have to carry some gear to keep those phones charged, you know, that, and you've also got a whole another level of hiker who is actively vlogging or blogging as they go and have pretty big electronic setups that they're carrying as well, just so they can maintain connection with the internet.
3: But between 1990 and now, how many more people hike the Appalachian Trail?
4: I'm guessing 10 times as many, at least. It was,

0: it was a pretty unpopulated population. When I did it in 1990, there were 230 people who claimed to have finished the trail northbound that year, and just 8 of us who finished it southbound. Nowadays, you probably see 238 people start every day during the bubble down in Georgia. So it's, you know, just a completely different scale. And what ushered it in was eight years after I did my first hike, Bill Bryson published A Walk in the Woods. And that was the point of inflection for you know, the popularity of thru hiking. That put thru hiking on the map. And there have been earlier impetuses for spikes in trail usage, but nothing that compares to the effects of A Walk in the Woods.
1: So we have Bill Bryson to blame for all this, is what you're saying?
0: or to credit, you know, depending on how you want to look at it. He definitely put it front and center in the, you know, the country's consciousness.
1: Yeah.
0: It was kind of this niche thing you did before he came along.
1: Yeah.
0: And now you see entire families hiking, attempting to hike together.
1: Earl Swift, our guest. The book is called Up on Cove Mountain. Let's go back to your first hike, which you then had to endure halfway through the news that this couple you met has died. A lot of people, you carried on and finished. Take me through your reasoning finishing after this, and take me through how the first run, you say, changed your life forever.
0: Well, I decided to keep hiking because an arrest was made, and it became, it was pretty clear from the start that this was a one in a million kind of occurrence. A lot of the people who decided to drop off the trail, they were almost all southbounders, were, you know, because we were still left. We were only halfway through our hikes, whereas northbounders, many of them had already finished. You know, a lot of the southbounders who dropped out immediately as soon as we heard that there was this trouble in Pennsylvania. I instead, with a group of other southbounders, and we were all in Shenandoah National Park when we heard about it, we holed up at a hostel just south of the park, just waiting to see whether an arrest would be made and whether it was safe to continue. And because we took that strategy, I think all of us who did that continued hiking. We were there long enough to see an arrest made. We were there long enough to get just a sufficient number of details that we could establish that we were safe continuing the hikes, that there was really no reason to quit, that this tragedy had been very specific, very carefully aimed at just a, you know, one place on one night and at two people. So I continued, and because so many people left, my hike from that point south was extremely solitary. I mean, there were stretches where I ran into nobody for a couple of weeks at a time. So that was a bit strange feeling.
1: Yeah.
0: Although I had the same feeling this last hike too, because I did the first half in the winter and found that there weren't a lot of people out in sub-freezing temperatures.
1: How long does it go? How long did it take you from start to finish?
0: The first hike took 158 days, 5 months, 5 days. Second hike, because it's I broke it up into pieces over the course of the year, I'm guessing it was closer to 7 months.
1: Yeah. When you're walking in the woods in solitary for a week at a time, where does your mind go? What do you end up talking about? What do you end up talking to yourself about? What do you realize about life?
0: Well, the second point you made, what do you end up talking to yourself about, is really the appropriate one here, because you don't, you know, if you're southbound, you just don't run into a lot of people, except when you run into the northbound bubble. And so for 2 weeks, you'll have this crowd going the other way. But you just wind up, the interesting thing is that after a while, after you get into the rhythm of listening to your own breathing, and your breathing is coming at the same cadence as your footfalls, you kind of achieve this zen state. Your mind just empties out, and you don't think of really anything. Or things will suddenly appear to you that were never apparent before. You know, you will come up with answers that you don't even know, you know, the questions you don't even know to ask. And you know, that's one of the major appeals of

0: hiking for me is that I wind up physically tired after a hike, but mentally rejuvenated almost. It really is. It's a mind clearing exercise. It's got a lot in common with yoga there. There's
1: the physicality of it, obviously, walking every day. You're either walking 5 miles, 6 miles, 10 miles every day, but you're walking, and so it's physical, but it's also mental at the same time.
0: Oh, it's mostly mental, and it's not 5, 6, or 10 miles a day. It's 11, 14, 20. You wouldn't be able to finish a through hike if you were doing 5 or 6 miles a day. You have to pour it on, and you're carrying a load. You know, my pack weighed empty of food and water. It's called a base weight. Weighed about 26 pounds, which by 1990 standards was incredibly light. I'm talking about in 2024, that's what it weighed. You add 2 liters of water and 4 days worth of food, and I'm carrying 40 pounds. Now, that may not sound like much, but if you go to Walmart, next time you're in Walmart, go to the cat litter aisle and pick up a 40-pound box of cat litter. And imagine carrying that on your back up a 4,000-foot climb on a mountain. And it kind of brings into focus just how ridiculous this undertaking really is. 40 pounds is a lot of weight to carry. And, it's just you just get the physicality is brutal. And one of the unforeseen aspects of a hike, I think, is what it does in terms of your appetite. Because you're burning 5,000 to 6,000 calories a day. And about 2 weeks into the hike, you start developing what's called hiker hunger. And it's ravenous. It's gluttonous. It is a bright fire that burns within you that has to be quenched. And you just eat everything that is placed in front of you and ask for more. And then, of course, at the end of your hike, you have the problem of having to dial down that hiker hunger. Otherwise, you pop like a popcorn kernel,
1: In the book, Up on Cove Mountain, Adventure, Tragedy, and the Quest for Meaning on the Appalachian Trail, Earl Swift, our guest for a couple of more minutes. It was interesting how you mentioned it was harder then, but there are different, you mentioned easier because DoorDash or your phone or different, but in some ways it's harder today than it was back then or more difficult. Take me through some of those.
0: I don't know that it was harder either time when you get down to it. The trail itself hasn't changed. What changed, I was more than twice as old as I was the first time. And if I were to offer any advice to folks, it would be, if you have the choice between hiking the AT at age 32 or at age 66, go with 32, because it damn near killed me the second time. it really isn't, what has changed and what is changing is, alongside the kind of conveniences that technology has brought, we've got a climate change issue that is presenting itself in such a way that you can see it happening on the trail. And it takes many forms, wildfires being one of them. I got chased by 5 wildfires this last hike. But the big thing is water. Water has disappeared from pieces of the trail, for all of the hiking season or damn near all of it, to the point where we're coming up on a time, and it will not be long from now, when you will not be able to find any naturally occurring water in streams or springs at the height of the summer from, say, mid-Massachusetts, Great Barrington, that area, down to Southwest Virginia. A huge chunk of the middle, the middle 800 miles of the trail is going bone dry every year. And that was probably the biggest challenge of this second hike. Was the whole second half of my hike, that is the northern half, because I did it as a flip-flop this time. I started in the middle, hiked south, flipped up to the north, and then hiked back to the middle. Water was the big question mark.
1: So back in the day, you could fill up your water bottle with a fresh water stream, but now you can't do that.
0: Well, you still had to filter the water back then because it would make you as sick as it would today, but at least there was water in the stream. Now there's no water in it. It's just a gully that you encounter that's filled with dry leaves. It doesn't look like it ever had water in it. Mm-hmm. That's the problem. It's not the quality of the water. It's the total absence thereof.
1: You mentioned earlier ticks. are, how bad of a tick problem is it? Because we're starting to hear more and more about ticks these days.
0: Sure, absolutely. Well, especially with alpha-gal, you know, becoming a real scourge, especially here in the East. Ticks can overwinter now to a degree that they never could before. And not only are they attacking people, but they have done a terrible number on the moose population of New England, to the point that there are a couple of counties in Maine that were studied, and they found that 90% of newly born moose calves were not surviving their first years because they were bled dry by ticks. So it's Lyme disease is probably the number one health hazard for anybody through hiking, spending any serious time out on the trail now. But you've got other illnesses, tick-borne illnesses right behind it, and ticks are a real issue.
1: Yeah. The book is called Up on Cove Mountain, Adventure, Tragedy, and the Quest for Meaning on the Appalachian Trail. It just dropped. Earl Swift is the author. He did it once 34 years ago, and then he did it again, and he chronicled it in this book called Up on Cove Mountain. As I mentioned, John Grisham called it one heck of a book. Earl, last question for you. Were you able to put and to come to some type of understanding, or able to at least understand Molly and Jeff and their friendship, how brief it was and how it changed your life?
0: To some degree, yes, I think, and to others, not in any way that was satisfying or comforting. What happened to them, I don't think I'll ever be able to fully resolve. But these were two people who would have made a difference, and I think their loss hit me as hard as it did, in part because I recognized that just from our brief intersection out there. It was easy to see. They were remarkable people, and they didn't deserve the fate they got.
1: That's Earl Swift, and he's written the book Up on Cove Mountain. It was just released, and John Grisham called it a hell of a book. Adventure, Tragedy, and the Quest for Meaning on the Appalachian Trail, Up on Cove Mountain, Earl Swift. Earl, thank you very much for stopping by. Good luck on the book tour, and we hope to talk to you down the road.
0: Thank you so much. It's been a pleasure.
1: You got it. America at Night, back in a moment.
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10: A high school game of the week, George Washington at Hurricane, and the stakes are already high. 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
1: Hey, I got some sad news for you. Story about the changing times. The Saturday Evening Post. That's right, the Saturday Evening Post, that famous magazine that published Jack London stories and, of course, Norman Rockwell art, has announced that it will no longer print their issues. Starting in January, they have announced that their 50,000 subscribers in the most recent issue will receive it only online. They blame rising production costs, declining ad revenue, and shifting reader habits. Their president of operations says they've been dealing with this for over a decade. We continued to hope it would turn around or life would get better. Now we're pretty sure it is not going to get any better. And so they are going to stop publishing the Saturday Evening Post. Get a little tinge of nostalgia. Some sad news there. All right, stay right there. We're going to do some open phones next hour. Phone calls, text messages, plenty of phone calls. We'll take those as well as voicemails. America at Night, our executive director is Alex Hinton. Our engineer behind the stick is Richard Good. I'm McGraw Millhaven. This is America at Night on Westwood One.
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19: From ABC News, I'm Dave Packer. A deadly shooting Wednesday afternoon at a residential building in downtown Minneapolis. Police Chief Bill Peterson.
20: Officers entered the high-rise apartment building. Inside, officers encountered victims and heard additional gunfire. Officers followed the sound of the gunfire to an upper floor of the building. On that floor, officers encountered a haze that significantly limited their visibility. Officers exchanged gunfire with the suspect.
19: That shooting leaving three people dead, including the suspected gunman. President Trump predicting again that the six-month-old war with Iran will end soon. Meanwhile, one chapter of the conflict is ending.
21: The USS Lincoln, the gleaming aircraft carrier which set off from San Diego 286 days ago, docking in Thailand, covered in rust after a record-setting deployment in support of the U.S. blockade of Iran. 5,000 American sailors finally setting foot on dry land. Shakira Fairfax of New Jersey traveled to Thailand to greet her daughter, Jada.
22: It was an uncertain time. It was a scary time. It was difficult. It was definitely difficult.
21: President Trump had publicly brushed off concerns about how long these American sailors were at sea.
19: ABC's Mary Bruce. The judge in the Lindsey Clancy trial has sent the jurors home after a fifth day of deliberations. ABC's Aaron Katursky.
23: The jury did not ask for anything. No evidence, no testimony, no clarification about the law. They seem to have what they need to decide. They have. They're just split.
19: Clancy admits to killing her three children. The jury is weighing whether she should be held criminally responsible. New Jersey has filed a petition asking the U.S. Supreme Court to shut down prediction markets like Kalshi and Poly Market in the state. Now, prediction market companies argue that they are not in the gambling business, but the commodities futures business. You're listening to ABC News.
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19: Police in Tucson, Arizona, confirmed that Monday's fatal shooting at a gay bar was a hate crime. The shooter died with two victims. Stocks snapped a three-day losing streak Wednesday. The market has been under pressure from rising oil prices and a bond market sell-off.
0: What we are seeing are those borrowing costs surge. And this is happening not just in the U.S., it's happening all over the world. The way that this shows up is in the price of bonds, which are, you know, you own basically a government bond. Those prices are falling, which means interest rates are going up. And that's really important because what a government bond, what that interest rate is, basically affects everything from a mortgage rate to your credit card rate. For a small business, if you're taking out a loan, it means that cost of borrowing that money is more expensive.
19: ABC's Elizabeth Schulze. Authorities in Texas rescued dozens of people from rising floodwaters as former tropical storm Edward lingered, dumping 2 feet of rain in some areas. In Livingstone, Robert Diaz was in cleanup mode.
2: I've been hearing them saying in other news, they said that water is waist deep. That water is not waist deep. That's about 18 feet deep.
19: Rains are expected through Thursday morning. Boldly going where no coin has gone before. Britain's Royal Mint is marking the 60th anniversary of the Star Trek franchise with two collectible 50 pence coins. One features four different spacecraft from the franchise, while the other stamped with a Vulcan salute, live long and prosper. Dave Packer, ABC News.
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1: Good evening and welcome once again to America at Night. Thanks for staying up late with us. We're going to jump right into it tonight because there is a growing controversy at an ICE detention center in St. Genevieve, Missouri. There they have a no-contact policy, which apparently includes no communion, thus denying these detainees religious sacraments. To join us to talk about it is the Archbishop of St. Louis, Archbishop Mitchell Rozanski. Archbishop, thanks for joining us here on America at Night.
27: Thank you, McGraw, for the opportunity to speak with you.
1: I thought that a federal judge ruled back in late 2025 that ICE must grant access to clergy to give communion and or pastoral care. What's going on here?
27: Well, in the detention center in St. Genevieve, Missouri, here in the Archdiocese of St. Louis, we have at least a dozen priests who are willing to go and minister to the Catholics who are in that detention center, either to say Mass for them, to hear confessions, to give them the anointing of the sick. But they're not allowed to have any contact except between the glass and the two telephones back and forth. We're not allowed electronically to hear confessions that way. They cannot give them the Eucharist, and they cannot celebrate Mass. So, in my opinion, their religious freedom is being denied. And our faith really reaches out to everyone. These are people who are most vulnerable.
1: So how many detainees are we talking about?
27: I would say there's probably at least 50 there in the St. Genevieve Center, many of whom are Catholic, many of whom are Hispanic origin, none who have any criminal records except the fact that they were here either seeking asylum or they overstayed their visa.
1: And so explain to people who don't quite understand the Eucharist and the Holy Communion, why is that such an important part of the Catholic faith?
27: Well, really, the Eucharist is the central point of who we are as Catholics. It's the risen Christ presence to us, promised in the Last Supper when Jesus said, "This is my body, this is my blood, do this in memory of me." And so at any place, in nursing homes, in hospitals, we are very determined to bring the Eucharist to those who are most vulnerable, the sick, those who are imprisoned in our various prisons, anyone who, as a Catholic, really wishes to receive the Eucharist, we believe they need to be nourished with that medicine of immortality. And that's why we find it so frustrating that we cannot minister in the St. Genevieve prison, especially to those who wish to receive the Eucharist.
1: Yeah, from what I understand from my Catholic background, the Catholics believe, other religions believe that the Eucharist or the communion is a symbol of the body and blood of Christ. But in Catholicism, during the Mass, it gets turned into the body and blood of Christ. And that's why it's such held in such high regard, because Catholics believe it is the body and blood of Christ, correct?
27: That is correct, McGraw. You were taught very well. Thank you.
1: Okay, so why it has been reported that the St. Genevieve Detention Center has offered a workaround where they said you can give it to them and then they could then pass it on to the detainee. What's wrong with that?
27: Well, first of all, they would ask us to place the Eucharist into an envelope, and then someone else would carry the Eucharist into the prison. We don't know if that person is qualified. We would assume that that person is not qualified, since they have no way of showing whether they've been trained as a Eucharistic minister to give communion. And secondly, we believe it's very disrespectful, as you have spoken of the risen presence of Jesus in the Eucharist, to place the Eucharist in an envelope and then just turn the Eucharist over to anyone. So we believe in the presence, the real presence of Christ, but we also believe in the priest or the deacon or the trained extraordinary minister of the Eucharist being present to the person, actually giving to them in person the body of Christ.
1: Archbishop Mitchell Rozanski, our guest, talking about the St. Genevieve Detention Center, where a number of ICE detainees have been denied their pastoral care from priests who want to go in and administer them. This seems odd to me, because Catholic priests go into prisons and or facilities all over the world, all over the United States. Is this happening anywhere else in America that you know of?
27: I have not heard of any situation that's as dire as this one. And as a matter of fact, last month I was at the detention center in Potosi, Missouri, welcomed by the warden of the prison very, very generously. Inmates attended the Mass, as well as the guards and the warden herself. So I saw nothing wrong that happened there. We were able to minister to the prisoners, to the guards, and to meet with the warden. Very much welcomed and very much at home with everyone there in celebrating the Eucharist.
1: That's the Holy Communion. Let's talk about confession. Why can't you hear confession through the glass through a phone?
27: Well, because we believe in the sacredness of the seal of confession, And anything in electronic ways can bring about some sort of violation of that seal. So, as we well know, the sacrament of reconciliation, confession, is heard either face-to-face or in the confessional behind the screen. But the priest and the penitent are able to speak directly to one another, and the priest is able to administer absolution directly to the person, which cannot happen over the phone and through the glass.
7: Because that kind

0: conversation is being listened to by prison authorities and or ICE officials?
1: That's a possibility, yes. And we cannot violate the seal of confession or put the danger of violating the seal of confession in that way.
0: Archbishop Mitchell Rozanski, I'm sure you've tried to resolve this privately, quietly with the government officials, with the ICE officials. What have they said when you've tried to explain to them that they are denying their religious beliefs of these detainees?
1: Well, I did send a letter to the warden of the prison in St. Genevieve of the detention center, but I've not heard back any response except through others who've said, well, this is the policy and they're not abrogating that policy. So it's a bit discouraging.
0: Are you going to go to court? Are you going to try and fight this in court? What's your next step here?
1: Well, we're just seeing if we can at least have the policy from the prison, from the detention center, come into what we are comfortable with in bringing the sacraments to the prisoners. But we are looking at different ways in which to approach this because we sincerely believe that their rights are being violated in terms of the practice of religion. And a sad case here from St. Louis, we had a person, Nixon Perez Paz, was deported last year to Guatemala, was here because their lives were threatened in Guatemala. His wife, Glendy Gonzalez de la Cruz, was unable to make ends meet because her husband was not here any longer. She self-deported to Guatemala. 2 weeks after she self-deported, both Nixon and Glendy were found murdered in a field with their 14-month-old infant beside them. The infant was still alive, but unfortunately, a family now is totally broken because of these two murders. Three children are without parents, and it's just a horrible situation. Many of those who are detainees in our different systems, different prison systems, know that they face some sort of persecution or threats when they go back to their country. So certainly a person who's going to be deported would want the comfort of the sacrament of reconciliation and the comfort of receiving the Eucharist as their help and strength.
0: Are there any other religions and or tenets or any other religious groups that are being denied their pastoral care that you know of?
1: That I do not know. I just know of what this looks like from our administration of the sacraments as Catholics.
0: Yeah. The St. Genevieve Detention Center was a detention center before it became an ICE detention center. Were Catholic priests allowed to go in before this immigration crackdown, or do you know?
1: There were very few Catholics there. But the Catholic population certainly grew under the ICE enforcement and the roundup of the different folks, particularly of Hispanic origin, of course, many of whom were Catholic.
0: Yeah. Doing a quick research as I started the interview, a federal judge in late 2025 ruled in a similar case, I believe, up in Chicago, where the authorities had to let the priests in to administer the Eucharist. I'm surprised the St. Genevieve Detention Center is denying you the right to get in after a federal judge has ruled that you are allowed to go in and to administer your faith there.
1: Well, that's what's very perplexing to me and very frustrating, particularly in the priests who really want to go in and visit with the detainees. So we're looking at different possibilities of what we can do, but we're just hoping that we can practice our faith, administer the sacraments, and reach out to those who are on the peripheries, particularly the detainees in St. Genevieve.
0: Yeah. Do you think this is a federal policy, or do you think this is a St. Genevieve Detention Center policy? Is this from the federal government? Is this from ICE? or is this from the local authorities here in St. Genevieve?
1: I believe that this is from the local authorities in St. Genevieve, the way that this has been set up. As you said, in different places in the nation, particularly in Chicago, with that ruling, the priests have been able to get into the prisons to minister to the detainees. We just want the same right to do that in St. Genevieve, Missouri.
0: It is interesting at this time and place in American history, we have a vice president, J.D. Vance, who has a New York Times bestselling book called Communion. And at this time, you're not allowed to go and administer communion and being stopped inside a federal detention center from administering communion and or confession. That seems like an odd irony at this time.
1: Well, I think we're finding lots of ironies in our society today, and I just really wish, for the sake of those who are detainees, especially what they may be facing in the future, that they will have the comfort of the sacraments of the church.
0: Any other sacraments you are not allowed to administer while you're there?
1: Well, we can't administer the sacrament of the sick because the priest has to put the oil of the infirmed on the forehead and on the hands, the palms of the hands of the person whom they're anointing. So there are some there who have become sick who would benefit from that sacrament, but of course they cannot benefit from it because of the prohibitions that are put on our priest.
0: Yeah, Archbishop Mitchell Rozanski with us, talking to us about the ICE detention center that is denying the sacraments to their detainees. Archbishop Mitchell Rozanski, thank you very much for your time. Good luck, and we will stay on top of this, and let us know if something develops.
1: Thank you, McGraw. Thank you very much.
0: America at Night, back in a moment.
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1: Hey, did you hear about the 90-year-old who walked the Appalachian Trail? That was the news this week. We're going to talk to a man next hour who's walked the Appalachian Trail not once, but twice. He did it as a young man, and now in his 50s, he did it again. He was inspired by a real-life tragedy to sort of go back and find some answers. It's an amazing, amazing thing, the Appalachian Trail. Many people do it at all sorts of times in their life when they're searching for meaning, but it has changed over the last 30 years. And now it's sort of like a little mini highway. It's like an interstate highway. It's so packed. But back then, not so much. It's an interesting story about Earl Swift and the Appalachian Trail. So we'll check in with him next hour. Coming up, stay right there. There are some absurd candidates out there. George Santos comes to mind, who I was defending the other day after he was kicked off of Kalshi. But the Bulwark has found what they consider to be the most absurd general election candidate in the United States. And it just goes to show you how broke the system really is. We will come back and talk to the Bulwark about the most absurd general election candidate in the United States. Remember, text line's always open, 1-844-2-McGraw, 1-844-262-4729. And again, you can sign up for the text message. Each and every day, Alex sends out a text message. He sends out tonight's lineup as well as last night's show and a recap of who was on the show last night. We got a lot of people who wanted to know that they couldn't write it down. They were driving. They fall asleep. They can't remember, whatever it may be. So we have a recap of last night's show and a preview of tonight's show, as well as the link to the podcast. So all you have to do is hit the link on your text message, and it'll take you right to the podcast, and you can listen to anything from last night's show. It's as simple as that. The most absurd general election candidate in America. Wait till you hear this story. America at Night, just getting started. Back in a moment.
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17: In this

0: spirit of George Santos was a congressional candidate in Long Island, and nobody really paid any attention to him. And lo and behold, the man won his race, only to find out that nobody really knew anything about the man. Ultimately, he was kicked out. The Republicans kicked him out. And in that vein, we're inviting our next guest on to talk about an article he wrote for The Bulwark. He is the White House correspondent for The Bulwark, where he co-authors the daily newsletter Morning Shots, and he covers national political strategy campaigns and congressional affairs. So this is right in his bailiwick. The article is "We Found Her, the Most Absurd General Election Candidate." Andrew Egger, welcome to America at Night. Thanks for joining us.
1: Hey, thanks so much for having me on.
0: Is this woman as nutty as George Santos or more? Or is it hard to figure out which one's crazier?
1: I think you would have to say the George Santos story is crazier for a few reasons, one of which is that he won his race, which T. Brown, who we can talk about in a little bit, is unlikely to do. She's a Republican candidate running in a very deep blue district in Florida. And of course, you know, once Santos actually gets into Congress, that unlocks a whole new set of crazy circumstances and set of problems. When it comes to, you know, I haven't actually looked at the sort of dollars and of the George Santos scandal for a while, but in terms of the actual accusations against the person, she might be able to very well give him a run for his money.
0: Okay, so the article is "We Found Her, the Most Absurd General Candidate in America." She's running in the Florida 24th as a Republican, but did she not run in Illinois earlier? Take me through this story. This is an interesting part of the story.
1: Yeah, so let me just lay this out for you. This is a person, her name is T. Brown. Formerly, she's gone by a couple of different names, different variations on her name. Earlier this cycle, she's from the Chicago area, and earlier in this cycle, she was actually running in the Republican primary in Illinois' 11th congressional district. She ends up losing that primary. She comes in that primary. But another interesting thing about her running during that primary is that she is also a person who has been charged with felony wire fraud, that she and her ex-husband have been accused by federal prosecutors of fraudulently taking a bunch of pandemic money, COVID money. That was, you know, they had cooked up fake businesses, they had cooked up, you know, fake employees at those businesses, and taken about $700,000 in fake in real pandemic money for those fake businesses. Again, she hasn't been convicted of this. This is what prosecutors allege, and she's going to trial very soon. What's interesting is that when she was running at home, you know, she was charged with this crime in Illinois. She was running in Illinois. She was not, she was talking about these charges in Illinois. She was basically saying that she had been kind of witch hunted against, that they were coming after her because she was a MAGA Republican and a Black American. Where the story gets particularly crazy is that after she loses that primary, you know, Florida's much later in the cycle than Illinois is. So she's able then to go right down to Florida, open a business down there, testify that she's now a Florida resident, throw her name in this completely separate primary. Because it's a blue district, she ends up running unopposed, goes straight through to the general election. But she also, basically until we connected the dots here, had not been disclosing the information to anybody that she was this same woman who was accused of this fraud and who had previously run in Illinois. So it was this very surreal kind of connect the dots process to discover that, no, in fact, this is the same person, and that she is now going to be on a general election ballot in November, seemingly without, you know, if we had not reported on it, without ever disclosing this information to the voters of the district.
0: Yeah, there's not a lot of information on this. You're the first one to ring the bell. Andrew Egger, our guest from The Bulwark, he wrote an article called "We Found Her, the Most Absurd General Election Candidate in America." Okay, so she loses the Illinois primary. She moves to Florida, runs in another primary, runs unopposed, and wins. When you find her and you call her up, doesn't she deny that she is the T. Brown you're actually looking for? And doesn't she sort of change her name in the process?
1: Yeah, so this is at least from the reporting point of view, was maybe the most surreal part of the whole thing, because I had figured I would call her. First of all, I kind of figured she wouldn't call me back. But when she did, I was just kind of hoping to talk to her about why she was choosing to run, given this legal case that's hanging over her head. I mean, her trial is right around the corner. Her now ex-husband pleaded guilty last year to these charges. She is fighting them, so she's actually going to trial. But when I get her on the phone, she flatly denied to me that she was this same person at all. I mean, she just told me straight up, I am not the Tedora Brown who ran in Illinois. You got the wrong idea. Then she started asking me if I was with the police, which was sort of strange. Kind of hustled off the phone, promised to call me back, never called me back. If you wanted my opinion on it, kind of seemed like she just sort of panicked on that call. It wasn't quite sure how to proceed with that. Her full name is T. Dora Mayanna Brown. That has appeared in different permutations in different places in federal charging documents. They have her as T. Dora Brown. When she was running in Illinois, she was T. Dora M. Brown. Now she's in Florida. Her campaign has her as either just T. Brown or T. Mayanna Brown. I think that is a big part of the reason why nobody had really connected these dots, is that it's just a slightly different permutation of her name. We had to kind of run down an archived version of her old campaign website in Illinois in order to confirm that T. Dora Mayanna Brown was the full name of this person who had been running in Illinois. But
0: is she raising money? Is she putting on any type of campaign? Are Republicans supporting her down in Florida in any way, shape, or form?
1: Well, this is the strange thing about it is that it's just kind of hard to figure out what she's up to for a number of reasons. One of which is that she is doing a little bit of campaign. She's got a certain amount of presence on Facebook. She's basically absent on Twitter. She's done a couple of candidate forums. Prior to the primary, she did a couple of nonpartisan candidate forums where it was basically her and all of the Democrats running in the race. If you look at her filings, she has raised extremely little money. She's brought in about $7,000 in outside donations. She has loaned her own campaign $300,000, which is, again, sort of strange, given that if she is convicted of this crime she's been accused of, she will owe the federal government a lot of money. It's a strange picture, a strange scenario. When you look at the Illinois race, it kind of you could kind of stitch together, and again, I didn't get to ask her about this, although I would have liked to, but you could kind of stitch together a narrative of here's a person who's been accused of a white collar crime and is doing a thing that we've seen from time to time as sort of a strategy for people in this situation where you sort of wrap yourself in the MAGA flag, you try to get yourself in a position to, you know, throw yourself on the mercy of the president. This president has, from time to time, demonstrated sort of a soft spot for accused fraudsters, for people prosecuted by the Biden administration. Maybe you find yourself with an outside, you know, puncher's chance at a pardon. That at least seemed like a plausible way that you could look at the Illinois campaign. I do not know whether you can draw the same conclusions about her then sort of vanishing and resurfacing under a slightly different version of her name and not talking about the charges at all in Florida. So again, I almost can't even hazard a guess as to what the theory there is. But I think that the biggest thing to me about all of this is just, it really does shine a spotlight on how much with just sort of the demise of local media, how much every House race, every congressional race just gets filtered through whether it ends up being nationally important or not, right? Like if you're running in a swing district, you're going to have enormous scrutiny from both sides, and like giant Oppo dossiers getting compiled and everybody passed around. The stuff's going to come to light almost always. Here, in a place where, you know, the general election is more or less a foregone conclusion, it's just a totally different story. There isn't going to be local media around the resources and wherewithal to check this sort of thing out. And so you get people surviving until shockingly late in these processes without this sort of kind of basic stuff coming to light. And I think, fortunately, that is the norm in more places in the country rather than being the exception to the rule, just because of how few swing districts we have in our kind of polarized state of America today.
0: There's no question that this is offshoot of what we're getting now, because the crazies are running. The crazies see it as entertainment. The crazies see it as a chance to make some money off of their social media page. There is no local media to sort of call them out. And this is what happened to George Santos. Nobody really paid attention to him because it was a safe district. He was going to win anyway, right? The Democrat in this district is going to win anyway, so nobody even ran in the Republican primary. So the Democratic primary really was ultimately the general election, and so ultimately the people in that district really don't even have a choice because it's so overwhelmingly Democrat, and that's sort of the problem with all of this gerrymandering. Her ex-husband's in jail, correct?
1: I actually do not know whether he is currently physically incarcerated. He did plead guilty. He has already pled guilty. He's been sentenced. I assume based on that alone that he is in jail. During his sentencing, he pleaded guilty to a bunch of conduct that definitely implicated her as well. I mean, essentially what prosecutors lay out in that and in the indictment against her, it's all very, it's a large sum of evidence. At the same time, he has tried to essentially say that he was the primary person at fault and that she was not, not the main driver of any of this stuff. She has said the same thing in court. So again, I don't want people to get the wrong idea. This is something that has not yet been proven in court and she's going to fight it at trial. The striking things about it to me are, one, that she, again, has been in this race without ever disclosing that this matter was going on at all to the people right. in the district that she's running in now. And then, two, that when I was just asking her about it on kind of a basic factual level, she did just straight up lie to me about it all. And then the next day, her campaign manager, just as we were about to publish the story, her campaign manager calls me up the campaign manager does confirm very belatedly that this is the same person after all, but then the campaign manager tries to tell me that the charges have been dropped, but the charges haven't been dropped. The charges are still, it's layers and layers of just sort of strange behavior here of a kind that I have not, had to frequently wade through before as a reporter. And it's like, look, politics attracts odd birds, interesting people get involved. It's a little bit unusual to be at this stage where, it's someone on a general election ballot for the U.S. House. You would ordinarily see these sorts of things run out of gas a little bit earlier in the process.
0: What has been the reaction since the articles come out?
1: I don't know how you really assess these things. I've been tweeting about it a lot. People have been talking about it a little bit. I've done a couple of these things. I have not yet heard back from their campaign. That was another interesting thing that T. Brown's campaign manager had asked me essentially to hold the story for a little while. There's going to be some documents supposedly exonerating her or demonstrating that this thing was being dropped or was on the way out. I haven't heard back from them yet since the thing was published. So I genuinely would love to talk to her. Getting past the sort of gaslighting, rocky start to our first conversation. But I would like to know. I mean, obviously she's a person in a hard situation. She's a person in kind of a desperate situation, honestly. I mean, she seems like a person who has had kind of a hard life, who had kind of like dragged herself up by her bootstraps and in a lot of different ways. And then obviously, got involved with this fraud stuff, and now is throwing spaghetti at the wall to see, how she can kind of like keep the pieces together, keep her life rolling forward. I mean, on a human level, it's just a really fascinating story. I would love to be able to talk to her more about it, and I will keep my fingers crossed. But unfortunately, I'm starting to think that ship might have sailed a little bit.
0: Andrew Egger, I got about a minute left. She's in a heavily Democratic district, right? So she has a very slim chance of winning, correct?
1: Yeah, that's right. This is Frederica Wilson's, Representative Frederica Wilson's district. She's retiring, so it'll be a different guy on the Democratic side who is very likely to win. It's a majority black district. Both candidates are black. But yes, I mean, I think you would really need a shockingly strong Republican wave election to make this one competitive. And if anything, it kind of seems like we are trending in the opposite direction for these midterms.
0: Has the Republican Party of Florida said anything about her? Have they endorsed her? Have they stuck by her? Have they distanced themselves from her? Do we know?
1: I haven't seen any distancing. I mean, it's one of these things where they were never really going to spend here. They were never really, putting themselves out for her to begin with. I honestly should call them up and see how they feel about it. I haven't done that yet. But yes, I mean, like this is one of these things where, I mean, she's plugged into a couple of like local Republican operatives, which in kind of an interesting way. And as far as I know, that is all still ongoing. It's an odd bird story more so than anything that's like right in the main vein of Florida politics.
0: Unfortunately, the politicians pick their voters. The voters don't pick their elected officials, and this is a prime example of that. Andrew, good stuff. Thanks for checking in, as always.
1: Yeah, thanks so much.
0: You got it. Andrew Eggers with us, the Bulwark. He is got a great story. He says that the article is "We Found Her: The Most Absurd General Election Candidate in America." There you go. Andrew Egger is a White House correspondent for The Bulwark, where he co-authors the daily newsletter Morning Shots. America at Night, back in a moment.
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8: The Reds may be on the outside looking in, but don't count them out just yet. 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
10: Another day, another deadlocked Lindsey Clancy jury. They're deadlocked again, and apparently the judge has given them at least one more day. Go home, he basically says. Go home and rethink your position. Come back and let's do this again. So they went home today again, completely and utterly deadlocked. They don't know what's going to happen, but the judge has said, given them at least another to go home, think it over, and come back tomorrow. Prosecutors, if they come back as a hung jury, and they can't come to some type of unanimous consensus, prosecutors will have to then decide whether or not to retry Clancy in front of a brand new jury. Reporters have been told that they expect the prosecutors to bring charges again in the event of a mistrial. I don't know. I don't think you can get 12 people to agree on anything in this case. Everyone agrees on the facts, but what should society do with this poor woman? I don't think you could get 12 people to agree on anything in this case. And it's also interesting how this is dividing along male and female lines. Women have a different, somewhat more sympathetic view of Lindsey Clancy, and the men, generally speaking, have a more defiant feeling towards her. So who knows? This thing, man, the whole story is just absolutely heartbreaking. Hey, stay right there. We're going to talk Appalachian Trail with a man who walked it not once but twice, and then, of course, phone calls in hour number three. Our executive director tonight is Alex Hinton. Our engineer tonight is Richard Good. I'm McGraw-Millhaven. This
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12: 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Good morning, Marcia. From what we understand, it was very narrow in where it hit yesterday.
6: 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Absolutely. The rain gauges at the Eastern West Virginia Regional Airport may not apply to this because it was such a narrow band.
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13: From ABC News, I'm Dave Packer. War with Iran intensifying, with the U.S. carrying out fresh strikes. President Trump Wednesday evening.
14: The leaders are gone. All of their technology is gone. Their weapons are largely gone. Other than that, they're doing quite well.
13: But here
14: at home, their economy is totally shot.
13: Here at home, the war is keeping oil and gas prices elevated. ABC's Elizabeth Schulze says the U.S. is not getting a break from overall costs, including borrowing money.
15: This is concerning investors globally, because if it gets that much more expensive to borrow money, we're in a lot of debt as a country. That means it is also getting more expensive for the federal government to pay off its debt as those rates go up. And the people who own bonds, it's investors, it's other countries. It's, you know, this is a huge part, kind of foundation of the global economy.
13: A shooting in a Minneapolis apartment building leaving three people dead, including the suspected gunman. Officers are among those wounded by gunfire in that shootout with the suspect. Police Chief Bill Peterson.
16: I'm truly sickened by this level of violence. That feeling is tempered only by the courageous actions of the Minneapolis police officers who responded without hesitation.
13: Defense Secretary Pete Hegseth is facing growing criticism from Republicans after the resignation of Army Secretary Dan Driscoll and a string of firings. ABC's Louis Martinez.
17: There have been tensions going on for quite some time with Defense Secretary Pete Hegseth. As we've seen, Hegseth has intervened in the promotions of certain senior officers to the general officer level. Some of those promotions were stopped. We've also seen Hegseth be highly involved in the Army's senior ranks because he fired the Army's top general, General Randy George, back in April.
13: GOP Senator Tom Tillis slammed Hegseth as inept, accusing him of creating a leadership void in the top ranks. Day six of deliberations on tap for the Massachusetts jury in the Lindsey Clancy murder trial. For the second time, jurors told the judge they were deadlocky again, instructed them, keep trying. You're listening to ABC News.
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13: Disney star Carla Jeffrey has died, according to her Instagram. She was 33. The actress was known for her role as Bree in the Zombies franchise. Disney is the parent company of ABC News. New Jersey is asking the Supreme Court to shut down prediction markets in the state.
20: New Jersey's appeal to the Supreme Court marks the first time the legality of sites like Kalshi and Poly Market has been raised to the nation's highest court. It is shaping up to be a landmark legal battle over the power of whether states or the federal government should regulate the rapidly growing prediction markets. Federal appeals courts are split. New Jersey argues it has regulated gambling in the state for more than a century. Companies say Congress wants the Commodity Futures Trading Commission to oversee online sports wagering. Michelle Franzen, ABC News.
13: The NBA has suspended Los Angeles Clippers owner Steve Ballmer 1 year, and the team ordered to pay a $30 million fine for violating salary cap circumvention rules in a case involving Kawhi Leonard. NBA senior insider Shams Charania has more on the investigation.
0: It essentially shows that the Clippers weren't technically funneling money to Kawhi Leonard. There was no napkin with money being given to him on an agreement, but they actively helped him obtain financial revenue from companies for, in specific, as far as getting money off the court along with his NBA contract.
13: The Clippers say they'll challenge the decision. Dave Packer, ABC News.
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24: 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Thank you for being here.
25: Thank you.
24: Can we get some rain, please?
25: There is a chance.
24: I know there is a chance.
25: There is a chance that we could see water come from the sky.
24: I think I'm at 50 days now.
25: Yeah,
24: officially 50 days.
25: It seems like Desertville. From the tropical storm moving up, and hopefully we'll get some of that. I did, and I was talking to producer Ron before the show. As I was pulling up, we got a nice breeze outside, and I think a lot of that is from that system also.
24: Oh, yeah.
25: And it's a beautiful, beautiful evening. It's still, I don't know. Let me check the temperature in our neighborhood real quick. It's very warm, but I'll take it. It's 83. I'm sorry. I could use a jacket. It's 83 degrees, and we've got a really nice breeze out there, so it feels like fall is on its way. You can tell the shift is changing. Mm-hmm. At least in my mind, that's what I'm trying to think. So,
24: what caught our ear yesterday was a testimony actually given on Tuesday in the House on sanctuary cities, illegal immigrants, commercial driver's licenses. And all of that. And, you know, we've talked about this for the longest time about sanctuary cities. Mm-hmm. And it's without question. You know, nobody's ever debated it with us because you can't.
25: Right.
24: Democrats believe that illegal immigrants and illegal immigrant criminals, their freedom is more important than the safety and security of American citizens.
25: Right.
24: We've said this for decades.
25: Right.
24: And it's obvious now that's what it is. And the people that vote for Democrats want the same thing. They don't give a damn about American citizens. They just don't.
25: Nope.
24: They don't care about the safety and security to the point where it's not just illegal, somebody who's illegally in the country. When you're talking about sanctuary cities, it's people that have committed crimes outside of coming into the country illegally.
25: Right.
24: And it makes no sense. They're never asked in their own media sphere, you know, why they allow that. It's just assumed that is accepted. Right. Well, testimony went on, and there were I think there were, on Tuesday there were two different parents of two children that were permanently disabled because of illegal immigrants, in a truck, yeah, killing their kids.
25: Right.
24: Or not, excuse me, not killing it, because injuring, permanently disabling their kids. Mm-hmm.

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14: 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That's

0: and should have been prevented from being here in the first place. They want to get completely off topic. It's like saying, well, your child could have gotten a disease, or your child could have been disabled by something else. You know, it's especially heartbreaking to listen to these parents. As the parent of a special needs child who is high functioning, I became friends with parents who have severe special needs children. My cousin, his son is severe special needs. It's 24/7 care. The van that they have to transport him in costs a lot of money, but they can't get him to doctor's appointments or anywhere else. Ben requires special care around the clock. And you add to a situation like that the idea that it was preventable. Not only was it preventable, it was caused by policy that put in place a person who shouldn't have been here who caused it.
1: And not a law that was just happened to change or went through the cracks.
0: Right. Or this expired or whatever.
1: Right. Yeah. This is premeditated, calculated.
0: Deliberate.
1: For decades now.
0: Yes.
1: And over the last 10 years, because even 10 years ago, Democrats, you have some Democrats saying, no, we can't have this. Now they're all behind sanctuary cities.
0: Yes.
1: And they don't. And I just, you know, we keep saying it, when I say they don't give a damn, I know there's a harshness to it, but there's a little part of me hoping, I'm sure like these witnesses, that by being harsh against these uncaring, cold people, they're going to change. But the reality is they're not.
0: No, they're not. They're not going to change.
1: They're
0: not about to change.
1: It doesn't matter whether you're passionate. It doesn't matter whether you say these are children. These are children. And these, whether it's deaths or two children or, two young people, her daughter's now 22 years old. The other was 7 years old, being permanently disabled. The entire families they talk about are victims of this, and they just don't care. If you don't care about this, if you cannot bring out compassion, what kind of cold-hearted SOB are you?
0: What is it that turns people? It's a whole new kind of evil. It really is, because you couple that with other behavior in the same group, and that is wanting children to be able to decide to mutilate their bodies and pushing legally for that to be the case. And then saying, if the parents disagree with it, they're abusive.
1: Or the killing of a healthcare executive because they're a healthcare executive.
0: Yes.
1: Health insurance company.
0: That's right.
1: Executive. Or, in the Clancy case, women bringing their children, basically cheering. Should be no cheering for this, for the suspect. We know she did it,
0: right.
1: Because they admit she did it. When it comes to killing her three children, we'll get to that a little bit later on because there's a ton of stuff on that on social media and in the media that we want to address here on the show. But sitting there and bringing your children, cheering for the woman. I mean, it is absolutely the most bizarre thing, and this is almost the exclusive domain of Democrats.
0: Yes.
1: All of these things where you go, well, you're talking about innocent people's lives. Where is the compassion? None. Zero.
0: None.
1: Cold-hearted. We are Red Eye Radio.
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0: I sit there. I went to my new primary doctor. Then I went across the street to my favorite breakfast restaurant, and it was around 9:30. And I said, "Wow!" I went in there, and it was full of just gorgeous women. Now they were all pregnant or with very annoying children. And I turned 71 years old this month, and I went, "Where the hell am I going with this?" That's what I wrote to him, and he goes, "That was the best. That was the best text you ever sent me in my life. Because that was just greatness."
1: Yeah,
0: because you went, you probably go, "Where am I going with all of this?
1: Yeah, what does this mean? What does any of this mean?"
0: So when you see this. But there is a legitimate point. I mean, we're having fun here, but I think there's a legitimate point that you've got 39% of young people that say, "Well, Luigi Mangione, we believe that what he did is partially justified. Murder at a healthcare executive is partially justified." They're not even in the healthcare system yet.
1: No,
0: they're not even dealing with the healthcare system at this particular point. They're not sick. They're young people.
1: Yes.
0: So why do they justify it if they haven't been personally impacted? And again, I'm not using as an excuse if you're personally impacted by something, negative.
1: Right.
0: But it's, what it's like, and I do believe it is social media. If you pay attention to social media and you've never flown on a commercial airliner before, you'll never fly.
1: Mm. Right.
0: Yeah. Because flying on a commercial airliner is the worst experience that you could possibly ever have, according to social media.
1: Well, no,
0: it's completely the worst thing ever. Now, I've been flying since 1974.
1: And boy, are your arms tired.
0: Oh, man, I'm telling you. And nothing's really changed.
1: Right.
0: It's about the same thing. Now, I do get my upgrades, and things like that.
1: Yeah.
0: So, but it's the same.
1: They peel your grapes for you, all that.
0: Well, but the flight attendants don't pay attention to me.
1: Yeah. Hey, ma'am, with my salad, could you peel my iceberg, please?
0: Is this is this all you have? Is Italian red wine? By the way, could you please tell the cattle back there to stop mooing and coach?
1: Yeah. Somebody's snoring in coach. Would you go, please? Put a pillow over
0: them. I got upgraded to first class. Yeah. When the hell did we start allowing kids crying in first class, for God's sakes?
1: We need second class. We need coach noise cancellation headphones, please. CNC. Yes.
0: Now.
1: And bring me an ashtray for my edibles. You have what wine pairs nicely with edibles, ma'am? Can you tell me that? This fork looks dirty. I can't eat my edibles with this fork.
0: And then they come in and they tell me
1: slicing your edibles with a knife.
0: The flight attendant came in and told me, they said, "Sir, you've got to move your seat up." Why? Why the hell are you telling me what to do?
1: Yeah.
0: Who do you think you are? "Sir, we're going to tell the pilot." What do you think this is, a dictatorship? Actually, it is in the airplane.
1: The pilot doesn't have control over me.
0: Yeah, nobody has control over me.
1: Actually,
0: I'm a citizen of the United States.
1: Yeah, exactly. Well, honestly, is that where some of the weird behavior on flights is coming from? Is that people that don't... I don't know if there's any correlation to how many times these individuals have flown, but I mean, the weird, videos you'll see that go viral of somebody just kind of losing it.
0: Oh, yeah. Yeah. But I guess my point is, when you see that things that are basically compared to when my father was born,
1: mm-hmm.
0: a miracle now.
1: Yeah.
0: Being able to go anywhere in an airplane. Oh, is viewed as one of the worst experiences. Now, we have so much abundance in everything.
1: Well, with airplanes, I think of like the military. Okay, not only did you just have to learn to fly, you had to learn to fly and then fight, the whole dogfighting thing. You had to learn to do that and maneuver. That, to me, is a totally different kind of brain. And now we just walk into a building, sit down in a chair, and then when it's our turn, we get onto this big metal tube with wings and then sit in another chair for a few hours, and we're all the way across the country.
0: Yeah, I mean, it's a, compared to when you actually look at what we have, but there is the mindset that you've been born in abundance. You know nothing else except that.
1: Right.
0: So you don't relate. Now, I will say this. I've always looked back, and I wasn't born in the 1800s.
1: Almost, but no.
0: Right. But I look at all the modern conveniences that we have, and I'm able to look back and go, my God, we are so blessed that we were born at this time in human history.
1: Oh, my gosh.
0: You know, there is such gratitude for what we have and what technology has brought us, and that I can fly, you know, wherever I want to go, that I've been able to have a career and still be able to, you know, with my immediate family, have a great relationship, and then to the point where they've actually said, you know, it's like you live here because we only see each other like once every 3 or 4 weeks, and we see you once every 3 or 4 weeks.
1: Yeah.
0: So we're always, I mean, that it's unbelievable, you know, what we have and the abundance of everything that we have and what you get in a, for example, in a supermarket, and what an automobile provides, you know, to you. I mean, what technology has given us and the abundance of what we have. And all we do is bitch.
1: No, yesterday, my automatic sprinkler system went down. I didn't know it. I went to change the settings to change the watering times. And then I had this alert. I Google it on my phone, comes up, says, all right, here it is. Here's how you trace it. Traced it. 10 minutes later, ordered a part for less than $9. It's going to arrive on my porch sometime between 4 and 9 a.m. I could have paid $5 to have it delivered yesterday afternoon. I'm going to, when I get home and there's daylight, I'm going to go into the ground where this thing is located, unscrew it, and then connect 4 wires, screw it back in, and then my system's going to, hopefully, be fixed. It's going, you know, it's, and I'm thinking to myself, first of all, an irrigation system, like for your home, not farming to sustain a farm and sustain life. It's only about my grass looking green.
0: Well, that's happened a bunch to me. It just jumped around my house. It's like, oh, I got to fix this. What do I do? Go to YouTube. Okay, there it is. What parts do I need? Okay, it'll be here. Jeez, I got to wait till... It's 4 o'clock in the afternoon. The part's not going to be here until between 4 and 7 a.m. in the morning. What the hell's going on? Society is crumbling.
1: I ordered a new head unit, radio, and everything for my so I could upgrade my on my new truck. You know, something that I wanted, but I had to order it direct from this company, and it wasn't going to be overnight. And I was like, oh, you got to be kidding me! It's going to take 3 days.
0: But where does it get to the point of? You've grown up with all abundance and everything is there for you where you don't know any difference.
1: You never have to leave the house.
0: But where does it come to the point of complaining to the point that if you don't get the abundance and exactly what you want, that murder is a possible solution? Where does that jump from?
1: I think the murder of Brian Thompson is very close to that.
0: Yeah. That's the point.
1: How do you get there?
0: How do you get there?
1: Well, here we are.
0: How do you get to the sanctuary cities earlier and not caring about Americans?
1: Right.
0: We are Red Eye Radio.
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3: Farmers, whether in the middle of harvest or just beginning, Dan Needed of the National Education Center for Agricultural Safety says make safety checks of machinery and have personal protection and safety equipment available prior to the start of harvest for each season, for each day.
4: We always want to take a look at fire extinguishers that are in the shed and in the combine. Are they charged? Are they ready to go? The first aid kits. Do you have a farm first aid kit that's stocked and ready to go?
3: Needed adds, if a grower's area uses 911 signs for emergency notification,
4: have a notebook in every vehicle that might go from farmstead to farmstead because farmers are now renting more property than ever before. So if you have an emergency that you can get that 911 sign and be able to give them that 911 number right away, which is going to tell the dispatcher what fire department, what ambulance, what law enforcement agency to be able to respond.
3: I'm Rod Bain reporting for the U.S. Department of Agriculture in Washington, D.C.
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0: We are Red Eye Radio with me, Sarah Cronin. I'm Gary McNamara. Yeah, so, you know, you talk about the sense of entitlement and, you know, in a society of complete and total abundance, where everything is almost, when you think about it, and how we've advanced in the last, and I can look at my dad's life. He's 100 years old. I can look back at what they had at 100 years ago, what we have now. You've got abundance, which then turns into a sense of entitlement that everything should just naturally happen, to complete rage if every one of your wants and needs is not taken care of.
1: Right.
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6: From ABC News, I'm Dave Packer. The war with Iran intensifying, with the U.S. carrying out fresh strikes. President Trump Wednesday evening.
7: The leaders are gone. All of their technology is gone. Their weapons are largely gone. Other than that, they're doing quite well.
6: But here at home,
7: their economy is totally shot.
6: Here at home, the war is keeping oil and gas prices elevated. ABC's Elizabeth Schulze says the U.S. is not getting a break from overall costs, including borrowing money.
8: This is concerning investors globally, because if it gets that much more expensive to borrow money, we're in a lot of debt as a country. That means it is also getting more expensive for the federal government to pay off its debt as those rates go up. And the people who own bonds, it's investors, it's other countries. It's, you know, this is a huge part, kind of foundation of the global economy.
6: A shooting in a Minneapolis apartment building leaving three people dead, including the suspected gunman. Officers are among those wounded by gunfire in that shootout with the suspect, Police Chief Bill Peterson.
9: I'm truly sickened by this level of violence. That feeling is tempered only by the courageous actions of the Minneapolis police officers who responded without hesitation.
6: Defense Secretary Pete Hegseth is facing growing criticism from Republicans after the resignation of Army Secretary Dan Driscoll and a string of firings. ABC's Louis Martinez.
10: There have been tensions going on for quite some time with Defense Secretary Pete Hegseth. As we've seen, Hegseth has intervened in the promotions of certain senior officers to the general officer level. Some of those promotions were stopped. We've also seen Hegseth be highly involved in the Army's senior ranks because he fired the Army's top general, General Randy George, back in April.
6: GOP Senator Tom Tillis slammed Hegseth as inept, accusing him of creating a leadership void in the top ranks. Day six of deliberations on tap for the Massachusetts jury in the Lindsey Clancy murder trial. For the second time, jurors told the judge they were deadlocky again, instructed them, keep trying. You're listening to ABC News.
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6: Disney star Carla Jeffrey has died, according to her Instagram. She was 33. The actress was known for her role as Bree in the Zombies franchise. Disney is the parent company of ABC News. New Jersey is asking the Supreme Court to shut down prediction markets in the state.
13: New Jersey's appeal to the Supreme Court marks the first time the legality of sites like Kalshi and Poly Market has been raised to the nation's highest court. It is shaping up to be a landmark legal battle over the power of whether states or the federal government should regulate the rapidly growing prediction markets. Federal appeals courts are split. New Jersey argues it has regulated gambling in the state for more than a century. Companies say Congress wants the Commodity Futures Trading Commission to oversee online sports wagering. Michelle Franzen, ABC News.
6: The NBA has suspended Los Angeles Clippers owner Steve Ballmer 1 year, and the team ordered to pay a $30 million fine for violating salary cap circumvention rules in a case involving Kawhi Leonard. NBA senior insider Shams Charania has more on the investigation.
14: It essentially shows that the Clippers weren't technically funneling money to Kawhi Leonard. There was no napkin with money being given to him on an agreement, but they actively helped him obtain financial revenue from companies, four in specific, as far as getting money off the court along with his NBA contract.
6: The Clippers say they'll challenge the decision. Dave Packer, ABC News.
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0: Now, it's Red Eye Radio. Gary McNamara and Eric Harley talk about everything from politics to social issues and news of the day. Whether you're up late or you're just starting your day, welcome to the show from the Relief Factor Studios. 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
19: All across America, we are Red Eye Radio. He is Eric Carly and I'm Gary McNamara. All right, the Lindsey Clancy trial, I mean, on social media, I mean, it's just going going crazy on it. I mean, so many different paths people go down in this case. And people, if you don't know it, I mean, it's probably the biggest trial right now in the United States. Clancy faces three counts of first-degree murder in the deaths of her children, who were found strangled in the family's home in January of 2023, trying to say not guilty through reason of insanity, postpartum depression, psychosis, is what they're using. We've had cases like this before. And so, of course, when this happens, everybody goes down whatever rabbit hole is right there at the moment. And it gets to the point of going, whoa. Now, this isn't about the actual, you know, well, it is about more of the legalities of it here. And it's not about the women who have brought their babies outside the courthouse in support, because that's just, it's bizarre. But those are, again, used to be the fringe elements of the left, but now becoming more of the mainstream of the left. But you and I were having a conversation earlier on this. I've seen things like, well, we need to ban the insanity defense in every state. Well, that's not going to happen. I look at a case like this, because you're talking about the human mind, and you're never going to get anybody to agree on anything in the human mind, because it goes from one side where people believe that anything that affects you emotionally is a mental illness that you should use it as an excuse. Mm-hmm. And then you go to the way to the other side, which is there really is no mental illness that justifies anything. Right?
20: Right, right.
19: And then there's a ton of people in the middle. To me, I look at it really just one way. And that is that whatever the jury finds, she has admitted she did it.
20: Yeah.
19: When you say, I'm pleading not guilty because of reason of insanity, it means you've admitted doing the act. You've murdered. The real point should be here before you get to, all right, we need to make sure that somebody is held accountable for the evil that they've committed, right? That justice must be served.
20: Right.
19: The first goal of government is to protect the people. Whatever reason, whether she is found not guilty by reason of insanity or found guilty, she should never be released. That's it.
20: Right.
19: That's it. I mean, whatever.
20: She's a danger to society.
19: Right. Whatever, whether you go to a prison or you go to a mental health facility, which hopefully would be high security, you never get out. It's that simple.
20: Right.
19: You can't take the chance once you murder your kids.
20: Right.
19: You know, everything else is a debate that's never going to be solved.
20: Well, and that's
19: it. Or agreed
20: upon. Because,
19: you
20: know, it's, you know, part of the, well, we shouldn't use insanity because it's evil. It's an evil. This is evil. This isn't insanity. The problem with that, the fundamental problem with that, is that until we devise a way to read people's minds and know what's in their minds and exactly how someone's particular brain is working in this moment, or know how, more importantly, that brain was working in the moment that the act was committed, then there's no way to tell the difference. Because there's been this debate back and forth. Yeah, well,

0: We're Red Eye Radio. He's Eric Cronin. I'm Gary McNamara. So that's one thing I've noticed over the last couple of days is everybody, you know, going down different paths with the whole Lindsey Clancy case.
1: Yeah.
0: And, you know, and I've seen every opinion known to mankind. And, you know, as we stated, unless you can get into the mind, you don't know. So when you plead insanity, you're saying, I did it. I just plead insanity. Fine. That means you just go to a different institution where you never get out.
1: Right.
0: That's it. You've already shown you'll kill children. Can't take the chance of society. That has to be the minimum standard.
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3: He played at the highest level. Now he's talking about it. NFL All-Pro Carl Lee hosts the conversations athletes and sports fans need to hear. From youth sports to college.

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2: Hey, by the way, we're got to give a fair warning. We're on vacation next week. And before you start your crying, our friend Dan Mendes, Dan the Man, is going to be here throughout the week. 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

0: Beer Runner Radio. He's Eric Carlin. I'm Gary McNamara. We'll have one of the other witnesses, a mother whose child was, again, permanently disabled, again, in a hit and run by an illegal immigrant, testifying. She was also furious, but there's no compassion from Democrats at all. They don't care about American citizens.
1: No, they don't.
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0: that the shooter died of a self-inflicted gunshot wound, and also reports that while officials do not know a motive in the shooting, sources say the suspect had been evicted from his apartment hours before the shooting began. The Department of Justice is suing a Kansas school district over a policy that it says facilitates secret gender transitions. Correspondent Clayton Neville looking into that story.
1: The DOJ alleges that Kansas City, Kansas public schools violated the Family Educational Rights and Privacy Act, known as FERPA, as well as the Protection of Pupil Rights Amendment. The allegations surround a district policy that the DOJ says facilitates secret gender transitions for students at school without their parents' knowledge or consent.
2: And we will not tolerate this type of secretive social engineering, transition, sexual pressure and orientation, programming of children. It's not okay under federal law.
1: Assistant Attorney General for Civil Rights at the DOJ, Harmeet Dhillon, told Fox News Digital that other school districts are being investigated.
2: To be fair to those school districts, I don't want to prejudge those outcomes, so I'm not going to mention them here. You can probably predict which states or jurisdictions these are in.
1: The DOJ lawsuit against the Kansas City, Kansas school district centers on internal guidance for transgender and gender nonconforming students. Now, according to the lawsuit, students in the district currently can ask their parents to be excluded from school planning meetings. They can also ask transgender or gender nonconforming status not to be disclosed to their parents. I'm Clayton Neville.
0: 19 after. Ford Motors celebrates new production numbers when America in the Morning continues after these messages.
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0: 8%. The markets have been under pressure from rising oil prices and a bond market sell-off. The boost from tech was led by Dell Technologies, jumping more than 15% for the biggest gain among S&P 500 stocks after delivering strong second quarter profits. Palo Alto Networks also reported quarterly results that topped Wall Street's expectations. Brent crude oil settled up 1% as the Iran conflict continues. I'm Ed Donahue.
1: The Dutch Central Bank announced yesterday it has moved millions of dollars worth of its gold reserves out of North America in a move it describes as crisis preparedness in a time of global political unrest. Before the move, New York housed 31% of the Dutch gold and Ottawa held 19%. After the move, both cities now hold 18.5%. Ford Motor increasing production of its crucial F-Series trucks after fires at an aluminum supplier severely impacted output over the past year. The automaker confirms to CNBC that production of its profitable Super Duty trucks last month hit a 20-year high, while output of F-150 pickups reached their highest level in 2 years. Ford says Super Duty production was more than 39,000 units in August for its best month since March of 2006, while F-150 production was at its highest since August 2024. It's 24 after. Shore leave for sailors from the USS Abraham Lincoln when America in the Morning returns after these messages.
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1: Welcome back. You're with America in the Morning. Sailors from the USS Abraham Lincoln, who spent months in the war zone near Iran, are finally off the ship and in a much friendlier location. Correspondent Donna Warder reports the crew is taking a much-deserved shore leave in Thailand before they head back to the United States.
7: After more than 9 months at sea, the sailors from the USS Abraham Lincoln stepped off the ship at a port in eastern Thailand and onto buses that took them to a hotel in the popular beach town of Pattaya. The 5,000 or so service members aboard the Lincoln, which had been in the Middle East supporting the U.S. war against Iran, had been at sea for more than 250 days. Families at home were growing concerned about the lengthy deployment and reports of deteriorating mental health among the crew. and shortages of supplies, including food and hygiene products. Reporters asked the Lincoln

0: His commanding officer, Captain Dan Keeler, about the long deployment.
1: It is normal for a long deployment.
0: And about a comment from President Donald Trump that the aircraft carrier hadn't been at sea long enough.
1: The president speaks for himself.
0: I'm Donna Warder.
2: The CEO of a beer company has a blunt message for those who stole over 1,600 cases of Pabst Blue Ribbon from a California warehouse. Correspondent Jennifer King reports the suds maker wants the product returned and is even putting up a reward.
3: Pabst Brewing Company is engaging in a lighthearted social media campaign to try and get back its stolen beer. The company's offering up to $20,000 for information leading to the recovery of over 1,600 cases of Pabst Blue Ribbon and non-alcoholic Old Milwaukee, stolen from a Southern California warehouse on August 17th. We don't fault you for wanting to brag to your friends about how much PBR you have, the company says. We just wish you obtained it the honorable way. Tipsters are asked to email hotline@pabst.com. Police in Montclair, California say the drinks were stolen from the same distribution center in two separate incidents on the same day. In the first heist, $45,000 worth of beer headed for Tucson was picked up but never delivered. An hour later, someone from a purported subcontracting company submitted fake documents to pick up another load worth $25,000. I'm Jennifer King.
2: 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I'm John Trout. This is Westwood One.
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5: Clear skies and 74 degrees at 529. Good morning, I'm Chris Lawrence in the Jarrett Construction Studios of 580 WCHS. AccuWeather for today, partly sunny, hot, and humid. There's a possibility of a passing thunderstorm this afternoon. High today about 95 degrees. 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A lot of new shoes in Kanawha County schools. The Kids for Kanawha recently completed its second annual shoe drive. Funds raised to purchase 4,300 pairs of shoes passed out at high schools, middle schools, and elementary schools in the county. Kids of Kanawha treasurer Dominic Tallarico says it's a community-wide project.
6: We're a 100% volunteer-based organization. 100% of our donations go to the local youth. 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We've only been around a couple of years now, but we really focus on two main drives currently, being our back-to-school shoe drive, and then we also do a similar drive at Christmas time.
5: Tallarico says Greystone Consulting was the presenting sponsor this year with a $10,000 pledge. You can read more at WCHSnetwork.com. TC Energy, which has its Appalachian headquarters here in Charleston, as a major presence at the West Virginia Chamber of Commerce Business Summit at the Greenbrier. President Francois Poirier spoke at the summit on Wednesday and was a guest on Metro News Talkline, where he says they are continually growing out the infrastructure in West Virginia, and they're not done yet.
7: We just announced a new project to transport 800 million cubic feet of natural gas into the Virginia market that will run right through West Virginia, and we're going to be spending several hundreds of millions of dollars here over the next few years to establish that project, and there's more to come beyond that.
5: TC Energy's new downtown Charleston headquarters is scheduled to open later this year. The Division of Highways says it's now fining a contractor $1,600 a day because its work isn't yet done on the William S. Ritchie Bridge in Ravenswood. That work is scheduled to be done on September 12th. St. Albans-based Triton Constructions doing the bridge project overlay there. Triton is also the contractor on the Montrose Drive project in South Charleston and the contractor on the upcoming deck replacement project on the Carter Bridge here in the capital city. State police say no foul play suspected in the death of a Point Pleasant man. Troopers say the body of 55-year-old Gregory Roush was found Tuesday afternoon in the back seat of a spare police cruiser that belonged to the town of Mason's Police Department. Video surveillance showed Roush driving into the parking lot on his own vehicle Sunday, getting out and getting into the cruiser where his body was found Tuesday. The medical examiner is conducting an autopsy. AccuWeather today, partly sunny, hot, and humid with a thunderstorm in spots this afternoon, a high of 95. Clear to partly cloudy tonight, a low 71. Then periods of clouds and sun tomorrow with a high again, 91 degrees. I'm Chris Lawrence on the Voice of Charleston, 580 WCHS.
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9: Welcome back. You're with America in the Morning. The potential for severe weather today on those locations. Here's AccuWeather.com meteorologist LaTroy Thornton.
10: After no shortage of damaging thunderstorm wind gusts in western and central New York and Pennsylvania, and as far to the south from there as parts of north central North Carolina yesterday, the focus for severe thunderstorms today and tonight shifts a bit to the south, along with the disturbance responsible for those storms. AccuWeather severe weather experts say that while this should spare much of New York State from the northern end of severe weather, thunderstorms may still be able to bring damaging winds and the risk for flash flooding farther to the south and east, including places from Long Island and the New York metro area in general, south and west into northern Virginia, and north and west from there through all but southwestern West Virginia and Ohio, as well as the southern half or so of both lower Michigan and Wisconsin, even extending into much of southern Minnesota. However, there can still be a thunderstorm today from near the Pennsylvania-New York border, eastward into the Boston area, and southward through southern New England, with showers to the north of there, even some steady rain for eastern and coastal Maine. In fact, the thunderstorm risk extends through much of Michigan and westward into eastern portions of the Dakotas. Thunderstorms remain relatively widespread over the Florida Peninsula, where some could be rather heavy, with more spotty afternoon thunderstorm coverage from southern South Carolina into Louisiana. To the west of there, tropical rainstorm Edward continues to bring some heavy thunderstorms for a time today over East Texas, with more spotty coverage of afternoon monsoon thundershowers from southwestern Colorado into mainly Arizona and New Mexico. Otherwise, many places from the Rockies eastward stay dry, with the exception being places near and west of the Idaho-Montana border, where another round of steady rain is in store for today, especially for the Washington and Oregon coast, but showers extend into Northern California. I'm AccuWeather.com meteorologist LaTroy Thornton.
9: 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President Trump says that the U.S. will strike Iran, quote, anytime we want. After two straight days of attacks and Iranian responses, Saudi Arabia

0: 5-year-old girl is very autistic. Just escape.
1: John Hayes made the call about 5-year-old Sailor Hayes, who was prone to wandering away from her caregivers.
2: Get more information from you, though, okay?
0: I need to look for her. I can't give anyone.
3: You need to guard the water.
0: Yeah, I need to go look at the water. I've got to look around, ma'am. I don't mean to be disrespectful, but I got to find her.
1: The 911 audio obtained by WCIV in Charleston. After hundreds of volunteers searched the area, Georgetown County Sheriff Carter Weaver confirmed the worst on Monday.
4: The body of Miss Sailor Hayes has been found. We found her at about 9:40 this morning. Located in the water behind the house.
1: Then on Tuesday, John Hayes and his wife Jordan were arrested in eastern Tennessee and now await extradition to South Carolina. For the moment, they only face child endangerment charges. Sailor was supposed to be wearing a small locator device provided to the family by Project Lifesaver. John Hayes allegedly told searchers about that, and they obtained the frequency of her device and tried to detect it. But Sailor's transmitter was found at the family home in Virginia, not at their vacation rental. I'm Richard Johnson.
5: Massachusetts Democrats have bucked a national trend and have chosen an 80-year-old incumbent over a much younger opponent in a primary race for the U.S. Senate. Correspondent Ben Thomas reports.
6: It is a progressive movement fueled by young people demanding more from their leaders.
7: Massachusetts Senator Ed Markey has secured the Democratic nomination in his bid for a third term, fighting off a challenge from Representative Seth Moulton. The 47-year-old congressman had argued it was time to make a generational change. But the 80-year-old Markey argued it was he who was more in touch with the state's voters.
6: It is a future that we can realize through a bold, transformational, progressive agenda that inspires hope, lowers costs, wrests the control from the oligarchy.
7: In a concession speech, Moulton said his campaign started conversations that needed to happen, but said he would now support Markey. I'm Ben Thomas.
5: A health watchdog has found that AI is now writing doctor's notes and getting drug names and diagnoses wrong. And patients are the ones catching the mistakes. The new old tech guy, Chuck Palm, has that story.
8: Your doctor is probably relying on AI to type up his notes. Many physicians in Europe and here in America are using AI note takers that listen to the visit and write the patient notes afterwards. If this sounds like a recipe for disaster, you're probably right. This week in England, a patient watchdog system went out and read some of those notes. One patient had a prescription swapped for a drug with a different but similar sounding name. Another record said that the doctor told the patient to stay on Prozac. The doctor never even brought up Prozac. The problem is, those notes don't look broken. They read clean, and a busy doctor barely glances at it and then signs off, and it goes on your permanent record. 27 different AI scribes are in the use across the healthcare service in England, and the British regulator decided they aren't medical devices, so there's no mechanism to test them before they go into the exam room. If the software only types what it hears, it's not a device. If it suggests a diagnosis, it might be. The company that's selling it gets to pick which version they're selling. The watchdog suggested a fix that is about as low-tech as you can get. Ask whether AI is being used, and then ask for your notes and read them over. Right now, you're the last set of eyes on your own medical chart. I'm the new old tech guy, Chuck Palm.
5: Sports on America in the Morning, sponsored by Robinhood. Your money, your move. Here's Robert Workman.
9: The NBA brought the hammer down on the LA Clippers yesterday, finding that the team circumvented salary cap rules in a case involving star Kawhi Leonard. Their penalty? The Clips forfeit their first round picks from 2029 through 2033. Plus, owner Steve Ballmer has to pay a $30 million fine and serve a 1-year suspension, and Leonard himself was fined $700,000. Two other team execs face suspensions without pay. Baseball Wednesday, 4 shutouts, including a big one in the desert, the Diamondbacks comeback stopped the Phillies' six-game win streak 1-0. James McCann's eighth-inning dinger, the only run of the day, seven Arizona arms combined on a three-hitter. Another pitcher's battle in Houston, where the Astros whitewashed the White Sox 2-0. Nelson Velasquez broke up a scoreless tie with a two-run single in the eighth. Braves blasted the Nationals 9-0. Five pitchers took part in the two-hit gem. Ronald Acuna Jr. went deep. He reaches 200 career homers and 200 steals in fewer games than anyone ever, 904. And the Blue Jays gobsmacked the Guardians 11-0 behind the six-hit stylings of Dylan Cease and desist. Vladimir Guerrero Jr. homered and drove in five. Five other games went extras. The Giants sank the Pirates in 10 innings. Yankees got five in the 10th to top the Angels. Cardinals caught the Dodgers in 10. Rockies needed three in the 11th to edge the Orioles. And the Tigers scored five times in the 12th to subdue the Twins. Brewers overcame a shaky start by Jacob Mizorowski to beat the Cubs. A's hit five homers in a romp over the Rangers. Wins for the Mariners, Reds, Mets, and Marlins. That's Thursday Sports.
5: Thank you, sir. 7 till. Scams are on the rise, and there's little hope of recovering your money when America in the Morning returns after these messages.
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5: It's 5 till. You're with America in the Morning. We will soon leave summer and fast head into the fall TV season. Entertainment reporter Kevin Carr takes a look at what's expected to be big hits on the small screen.
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24: We already fought a war. We lost.
13: And finally, Replicants overrun Prime Video on November 25th with Blade Runner 2099. I'm Kevin Carr.
5: From being called by someone saying they're from the government about missing money to the Nigerian prince who wants you to hold cash for him with the promise you can keep some, scams in America are at an all-time high. Correspondent Julie Walker reports the cost of the scams for the average American who was duped by scammers is in the billions of dollars, and people are finding in some cases they can get little to no help to get their money back.
2: Exclusive new polling shows virtually every American has been the target of scammers in some way, including victim Alice Lynn, who invested nearly all her life savings, more than $720,000, in a crypto scam with a man named Justin, whom she met in an online chat group.
15: I thought I could trust him, not only but we had the same language, same religion, and also he built himself as an image of a billionaire.
2: Last year, Americans reporting nearly $16 billion in losses to the FTC, a record. Meanwhile, the U.S. still lags behind other countries in tackling the problem, holding financial and social media companies responsible and regulating the cryptocurrency scammers rely on. That's according to an investigation by the Associated Press and Frontline. I'm Julie Walker.
5: America in the Morning for Thursday, September 3rd, 2026 is produced by Jeff McKay. I'm John Trout. This is Westwood One.
21: With a check of your headlines this morning, I'm Chris Lawrence. State police say a Point Pleasant man was found dead in the back seat of a spare police cruiser in the town of Mason on Tuesday. 55-year-old Gregory Roush drove to the Mason Police Department Sunday, got out of his vehicle, and crawled into a parked Chevy Tahoe. That was the spare cruiser for the town of Mason's police department. Surveillance video showed him doing it. He died in that backseat of unknown causes. Foul play is not suspected. New Kanawha County Commissioner Austin Gessel to be sworn in today. He replaces former Commissioner Lance Wheeler. And at age 27, Gessel is believed to be the youngest commissioner in the history of the Kanawha County Commission. The DOH is fining Triton Construction $1,600 a day until work on a bridge at the Jackson Wood County line is done. Work on that Route 68 bridge in the Ravenswood area was to have been finished on August 18th. With a check of your headlines this morning, I'm Chris Lawrence, 580 WCHS.
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23: From ABC News, I'm Sherry Preston. An angry Minneapolis police chief, Bill Peterson, following a mass shooting that left three people dead, including the shooter, as well as multiple people injured.
25: Once again, we are updating you on the cowardly acts of a violent shooter whose actions have significantly impacted the lives of residents, our community, our officers, and other first responders.
23: Among those wounded, three police officers, two of them shot in the exchange of gunfire on the upper level of a high-rise building downtown. There is no word on a motive at this point. The price of oil once again trading at about $95 a barrel amid renewed tension in the Middle East. At a Rose Garden Club dinner with cabinet officials and members of Congress last night, President Trump said of Iran,
26: "The leaders are gone. All of their technology is gone. Their weapons are largely gone. Other than that, they're doing quite well. Their economy is totally shot."
23: Iran striking several U.S. allies overnight, including Kuwait and Bahrain, following the latest U.S. strikes in the country. Heading into the Labor Day weekend, gas in the U.S. currently costing an average of about $4.10 a gallon. Before the war is about $2.90. AAA's Aixa Diaz.
27: "You've got these high crude oil prices mixing in right now with the fact that gasoline demand's going down and winter blend gasoline's going to hit the market. So we'll see where we end up. But right now, we're at $4.12, and that national average is about a dollar higher than we were paying this time last year."
23: Energy Secretary Chris Wright in Venezuela Wednesday, solidifying the agreement for the U.S. to take 65 billion barrels of Venezuelan oil reserves. Republican analyst Liz Rebecca Alocohan calls it a sweetheart deal.
28: "We have a little information around the vetting process of the company that was given access to a fifth of Venezuela's oil reserves for the next 100 years.
23: Crew of the USS Lincoln in Thailand, first dry land they've been on for more than 260 days. This is ABC News.
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23: Still no verdict after a fifth day of jury deliberations for those trying to decide in Lindsey Clancy's case in Plymouth, Massachusetts. ABC's Aaron Katursky says the trial has divided the country. However,
0: the only debate that counts involves the 9 women and 3 men who have spent about 30 hours now deciding whether Clancy methodically and intentionally killed her 3 children or whether she cannot be culpable because of postpartum psychosis.
23: The jury has told the judge twice now that they are deadlocked. Some scary moments at the start of the school year for kids in Westwood Hills Elementary in Waynesboro, Virginia. Police were alerted to an intruder in the school who was shot and wounded one staff member, forcing a lockdown. The staff member's expected to be okay. Police Chief David Shaw on what happened next.
1: Law enforcement responded within minutes and immediately entered the school. There, they located in the library the suspect dead from an apparent self-inflicted gunshot wound. There were no students in the library at the time. The time between the initial call and the location of the suspect was approximately 3 minutes.
23: Superintendent says their safety and security protocols worked. Paradise for Star Wars fans is almost open, says ABC's Hannah Batah.
3: The George Lucas Museum of Narrative Art in L.A. is 300,000 square feet. It's shaped like a spaceship, and it opens with an exhibit of the Star Wars story. In addition to memorabilia from the franchise, there are giant theaters and a large collection of Lucas's artwork.
23: Admission will set you back $25, but kids under 17 are free. Sherry Preston, ABC News.
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7: Here's the Metro News AccuWeather forecast. Today will bring partly sunny skies with hot and humid conditions. Expect a chance of a thunderstorm in some areas this afternoon with a high temperature of 95. Tonight, skies will be clear to partly cloudy with a chance of a thunderstorm in parts of the area in the evening. Later on, fog will develop late in the night with humid conditions persisting and a low temperature of 71. Tomorrow, anticipate a mix of clouds and sunshine along with the possibility of a thunderstorm. The weather will remain hot and humid with a high temperature reaching 91. Thunderstorms tomorrow could potentially bring hail and damaging winds. The Voice of Charleston, 580 WCHS.
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21: It's Thursday, September 3rd, 2026, and this is the Morning News, a service of Metro News, the voice of West Virginia. I'm Chris Lawrence, and it's 6:06. Let's take a look at what's happening across West Virginia with an update from the Metro News Anchor Desk. West Virginia University and Marshall University officials both say collaboration in their communities is key. Officials from both schools spoke at the Greenbrier Resort on Wednesday during the West Virginia Chamber of Commerce Business Summit. Marshall President Brad Smith says Huntington checks all the boxes for what's needed to allow a city to thrive.
10: You've got health care, you've got education, you've got infrastructure, you have the downtown, and what makes us distinctive is the power of we and the fact that we work together to create an environment where everyone feels like they're at home and they can participate. That has been the secret sauce of what's happening in Huntington right now.
21: Meanwhile, WVU's President Michael Benson has an eye on changing the university's academic reputation and says it isn't where it needs to be.
11: Part of that, I think, is perception. Part of it is there's this view of West Virginia and its flagship university and it's not correct. So when a group comes from Hopkins and says, boy, this is really something, it behooves us to make a case for why we need to be considered more highly. Not because reputation is everything, it's a lot, but performance is what counts.
12: And that's Business Summit will continue through Friday. We could have some key announcements coming out of the summit today at the Greenbrier. The state chamber will hear from a number of state office holders who could make those announcements. Also, Metro News Talk Line will originate live from the Greenbrier this morning at 10:06. Also at the summit on Wednesday, new Greenbrier board chairman Lloyd Nathan made his first public comment since his appointment. Nathan was named by New York firm Kennedy Lewis to lead the new oversight board after a $500 million financing deal was settled on the historic resort. Kennedy Lewis entered into a joint venture with U.S. Senator Jim Justice and Family Businesses last month, giving the firm 51% control over the hotel. Nathan says he is aware there are a lot of questions about what the Greenbrier will look like going forward.
13: First and foremost, we see extraordinary potential in this special resort, and we're energized by the work of understanding how to bring it fully to life. We've already invested an enormous amount of time and resources to help understand what needs to happen to achieve that. And that process of learning and strategy will continue over the coming weeks and months.
12: The Justice family is now minority owners of the resort. State Supreme Court Justice Bill Wooten continues his recovery this morning from a medical episode he suffered on the bench during Wednesday's arguments.
14: Back in the clerk's office, called Capitol Nurse, called 911.
12: That's how it sounded as one of the attorneys who was presenting arguments saw Wooten's head tilted sideways and he went unconscious while on the bench. Wooten will turn 82 later this month and has been on the court since 2021. He was conscious and alert when ambulance workers arrived to take him to the hospital, but there have been no updates on his condition since that time. Flood recovery efforts continue in Lewis County.
16: Lewis County flood recovery is picking up momentum. The Walmart store is partially open. The Shop and Save is open, and students are back in school. Commissioner Agnes Queen urges flood victims to meet with FEMA in Weston.
17: And a lot of people's homes were affected. Like I said, a lot of business, a lot of homes. And I'd say there were more than that that did not even attempt to, you know, fill out the survey.
16: About 850 residents have completed initial paperwork with FEMA. I'm Mike Nolting for WVMetroNews.com.
12: Welch police have arrested seven individuals following a raid on an apartment complex in town. The six individuals were taken into custody at the Elkhorn Towers Tuesday. The raid was a cooperative effort led by city police, but also with the assistance from McDowell County deputies and the state police. Authorities found stashes of fentanyl, meth, and cocaine in the raid, along with other narcotics. Investigators believe the apartment was being maintained as a stash house for drugs. A former Morgantown jewelry store owner will spend at least 3 years in prison for raising multiple fraudulent schemes. Lisa Moorhead, the former owner of Masman Jewelers, was sentenced to 3 to 30 years in prison for 8 counts of felony fraudulent schemes after a sentencing hearing in Monongahela County Court on Wednesday. A federal inmate serving a life term for killing his wife has now pleaded guilty to defrauding the government. 38-year-old Zachary Dawson pleaded guilty Wednesday to theft of public money. He's in the Mount Olive Correctional Facility and was charged with running an 8-year scheme claiming he had PTSD from serving in Afghanistan. U.S. attorneys say that Dawson earned over $350,000 in benefits from the Department of Veterans Affairs. He was sentenced to life in prison without parole 2 years ago and pleaded guilty to beating his newlywed wife to death in Greenbrier County. And the voice of Wheel of Fortune, Huntington native Jim Thornton, has been suspended by Sony Pictures Television Studios. A spokesperson for Sony said, quote, "We have recently been made aware of allegations concerning Jim Thornton. He has been suspended from Wheel of Fortune, and we are recasting while we conduct a thorough investigation. However, the allegations were unclear." Thornton, who is from Huntington, is a Marshall graduate, and he joined the popular game show in 2011. Well, coming up in our backgrounder, more from Lloyd Nathan, who spoke, as we said yesterday, at the Greenbrier, talking about the future of the resort. We'll hear more from him coming up in the backgrounder. And then Daniel Woods will have a check on sports. All still ahead.
7: Here's the Metro News AccuWeather forecast. Today will bring partly sunny skies with hot and humid conditions. There is a chance of a thunderstorm in some areas this afternoon with a high temperature reaching 95. Tonight, expect clear to partly cloudy skies with a chance of a thunderstorm early on, followed by late night fog and continued humidity. The low will be around 71 degrees. The voice of Charleston, 580 WCHS.
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12: Still ahead, we get an update on sports with Daniel Woods. Right now in our background are the chairman of the new board that's running the historic Greenbrier Resort is making his first public comments. Lloyd Nathan spoke Wednesday to kick off the West Virginia Chamber of Commerce Business Summit at the Greenbrier. Nathan works for the financing firm Kennedy Lewis and says a review of the operation is underway.
13: So when the opportunity presented itself to further improve this already extraordinary business, we welcome the chance to be a part of that. From day one, one of the things that has come through to us most clearly is how proud West Virginians are of the Greenbrier, and for good reason. The magic and charm of this place is inextricably intertwined with West Virginia. The spectacular setting, of course, but more than that, the exceptional people who work here, many of them from families who have been part of the Greenbrier for generations. They have a dedication and warmth that I've come to recognize as distinctly West Virginian. And it's a form of gracious hospitality that no manual could ever teach. If I could capture it in a manual, I'd be giving it to a lot of other hospitality assets, but that wouldn't be possible. We saw it from our very earliest meetings here. and it's clearly part of the secret recipe that makes the Greenbrier unique. I've received so many warm messages of welcome and support from across the state and for many people in this room who I can actually see right now. My time here with you yesterday evening and this morning has only reinforced that same feeling of support. Thank you. We are keenly aware that your support for the Greenbrier is a powerful tailwind as we move the institution forward, and we are very grateful for that. I know many of you have questions about what's ahead, and I can tell you this. First and foremost, we see extraordinary potential in this special resort, and we're energized by the work of understanding how to bring it fully to life. We've already invested an enormous amount of time and resources to help understand what needs to happen to achieve that. And that process of learning and strategy will continue over the coming weeks and months. You're all sophisticated business people here, so it will be of no surprise when I say that we make sure that we fully understand a business before we set a direction for its future. And that is what we are doing now.
12: Kennedy Lewis now controls 51% of the Greenbrier, while the family of U.S. Senator Jim Justice holds the other 49%. Now with an update on sports, here's Daniel Woods. Daniel, good morning.
0: Good morning, Chris. West Virginia puts Pat White's number 5 into retirement this Saturday when the Mountaineers open the season against Coastal Carolina. White says he's looking forward to seeing his family return to Morgantown after so many years.
1: For me personally, it'll be excellent to see my parents get back to Morgantown and experience Mountaineer madness again. It's been a while since they've been in that stadium. To see my brothers here enjoying it, my wife, my kids, and allow my nephew to get the gold and blue running strong through his veins.
0: WVU and Coastal Carolina kick off Saturday at noon. The retirement ceremony will happen before kickoff. The Marshall football team gets a big test to start the season on the road at Penn State. Quarterback Carlos Del Rio Wilson says this is an opportunity for the herd to make a statement.
3: That's the way I love it. With us not being on a level to the world, it's definitely a privilege to go out there and play them the first game to show that we are on that same level and to show that we can be a powerhouse school and the old Marshall is back.
0: Marshall and Penn State kick off Saturday at 3:30. Week 2 of high school football opens tonight with a trio of games. In Class Quad A, Musselman goes on the road to Loudoun Valley, Virginia. In Triple A, Fairmont Senior and Robert C. Byrd renew their rivalry. And in Double A, Roane County takes on Buffalo. Follow along with coverage at WVMetroNews.com. Another week of college football begins as well, including 4 games in the Mountain East Conference. Glenville State hosts Millersville. West Virginia Wesleyan goes to Clarion. Charleston travels to Cal PA. And Fairmont State welcomes Bloomsburg. In Division I, 2 top 25 teams open the season tonight. Number 25 Missouri faces Arkansas Pine Bluff, and number 21 Utah plays Idaho. 2 more of WVU's Big 12 rivals are in action. Colorado goes on the road to Georgia Tech, and UCF hosts Bethune-Cookman. The West Virginia men's soccer team gets a big opportunity tonight, hosting number 9 Akron in Morgantown. WVU head coach Dan Stratford says he's learned a lot since his team's season-opening loss at Charlotte.
4: This whole start to the year and first 3 games has kind of reminded me we're a really new group. There's a lot of new faces, a lot of players playing their first competitive games for the program, and we are going to improve. We're going to continue to improve. I think it's more than the tactics, more than what we do from a defensive perspective or an attacking perspective. It's culture. It's the entire environment.
0: WVU and Akron kick off tonight at 7. 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
10: 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Amazing Americans, West Virginia Gospel Hour, Inspirational Truths, Focus on the Valley, Words of Truth from Washington Street Church of Christ, Revival Crusades, A Time of Blessing, Mount Calvary Baptist Church, and First Presbyterian Church. Uplifting voices, encouraging messages, and spiritual nourishment every Sunday morning. The Voice of Charleston, 580 WCHS.
11: TC Energy says they're just thrilled to be in Charleston. Good morning. I'm Chris Lawrence in the 580 WCHS radio newsroom, and you're listening to the Morning News, brought to you by Mary Phelan Leadership Academy, a free public K-5 charter school offering small classes, free transportation, free before and after care, enrichment activities, and more. Learn more at plawv.org. It won't be long now until TC Energy moves its headquarters from the old Columbia Gas building across the Kanawha River to its new headquarters that is under construction in downtown Charleston. TC Energy President Francois Poirier praised the capital city during his visit to the West Virginia Chamber of Commerce Business Summit at the Greenbrier.
14: Gosh, Charleston is a beautiful, beautiful city. We're very proud. We've invested in a new office tower opening very soon. Charleston is going to continue to be our regional hub for Appalachia, and we got big growth plans in the state.
11: Poirier was a guest on Metro News Talk Line, which will broadcast live again from the summit this morning, beginning at 10:06 on 580 WCHS. An unusual discovery in Mason County.
16: State police say a Point Pleasant man is dead. His body found in the back seat of a spare police cruiser belonging to the town of Mason. The man, identified as 55-year-old Gregory Roush, drove into the department's parking lot on Sunday, got into the Chevy Tahoe. His body discovered Tuesday, after a friend saw his vehicle in the police department parking lot. Surveillance video showed what he did. Roush's body has been taken to the state medical examiner's office for an autopsy. State police say no foul play is suspected in his death. I'm Jeff Jenkins, 580 WCHS.
11: A South Charleston woman is headed to prison after signing unauthorized checks that drew money from her sick mother's bank account. 58-year-old Terry Lynn Mays pleaded guilty to forgery in June. She was sentenced this week to 1 to 10 years in prison. Prosecutors say Mays' mother suffers from dementia. New Kanawha County Commissioner Austin Gessel will be sworn into office later today, a ceremony set for noon at the courthouse. Gessel, a Republican, replaces Lance Wheeler, who now heads up the Kanawha County Ambulance Authority, and Gessel will have roughly a four-month term. He was the one name that was remaining when Commission President Ben Salango and fellow Commissioner Natalie Tennant chose from three names last week. A key member of the Charleston Police Department has announced retirement. Former Chief of Detectives and current Deputy Chief Tony Hazlett will retire effective tomorrow. He's been with the Charleston Police for 27 years. High school football on Friday night will have George Washington at Hurricane. Coverage here on 580 WCHS beginning at 7. You're starting the day with the Morning News on 580 WCHS, the Voice of Charleston.
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21: Good morning. Here's your traffic update. In Jackson County, bridge inspection work on I-77 South at mile marker 129 past Kenna. In Kanawha County, guardrail repairs on I-79 South at mile marker 15 to mile marker 19 around Glendenin. And in Kanawha County, construction on I-79 North and South at mile marker 9, the northbound and southbound road is closed. That's right at Elkview. I'm Chapel in the WCHS Network Traffic Studio.
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0: Morning News Time is 6:27. I'm Chris Lawrence.
1: I'm Daniel Woods.
0: West Virginia University and Marshall officials both say collaboration in their communities is key. They were speaking at the Greenbrier Resort on Wednesday during the West Virginia Chamber of Commerce Business Summit. You can read more about that at WBMetroNews.com. Meanwhile, a suspect is dead after a school shooting in Virginia.
2: An elementary school in Waynesboro, Virginia is closed today after police say a 19-year-old with a gun forced his way inside, wounding a staff member before apparently taking his own life in the library. The school went into lockdown, some of the children hiding before being reunited with their parents.
3: It didn't really take them very long. It took them like 10 minutes to get there because I was just standing in the closet.
2: It remains unclear why the gunman traveled to that school.
0: ABC's Hannah Baton. Now, another punch to the gut for the folks of Minneapolis, which has been the scene of so many tragedies in recent years. The city now rocked by a deadly shooting Wednesday afternoon in a high-rise building in downtown Minneapolis. Police say multiple people were shot, leaving three people dead, including the suspected gunman. During a late-night briefing Wednesday, the second of the night for Police Chief Bill Peterson, he confirmed that three officers had been injured in that exchange of gunfire with the suspect on the upper level of the building.
4: Officers entered the high-rise apartment building. Inside, officers encountered victims and heard additional gunfire. Officers followed the sound of the gunfire to an upper floor of the building. On that floor, officers encountered a haze that significantly limited their visibility. Officers exchanged gunfire with the suspect.
0: And no word yet on the cause of that possible smoke in the building.
1: President Trump predicting again Wednesday the war with Iran will end soon. Later in the day, during a Rose Garden dinner with cabinet officials and members of Congress, Trump also repeating that the U.S. is controlling the international waterway at the heart of the war, despite new attacks on Iran Tuesday and retaliation.
5: We now control the Hormuz Strait, and we have many boats going through that every day, every night. Many, many boats loaded up with oil.
1: Meanwhile, new support for battleground House Republicans facing competitive midterm races. During the Rose Garden dinner Wednesday night with those cabinet officials, President Trump announcing he plans to campaign heavily around the country during the final months before Election Day.
5: During this very important season, I'll be with you 100%. We're going to do something like I did for myself in the last presidential election. 4 months out, I said, okay, no days off. If I didn't make 4 or 5 speeches a day, it was very bad.
0: Morning News Time is 6:29.
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7: When two high school rivals who are located just 35 miles apart meet up on a football Friday night, you can always expect a close game. And a close game is exactly what the fans at Linside, West Virginia were treated to last Friday night as James Monroe defeated Greenbrier East 19-13 in overtime. After the game, Mavericks head coach John Mustaine said it was a good win for his ball club.
9: Yeah, I'll tell you, we had that 7-0 halftime lead, and I was telling my kickoff team second half, I said, onside kick coming, and it came, and they got it. You know, I just tickled with the way the boys persevered. That was my first overtime game as a head coach, so that was a different experience for me.
7: In the overtime period, Greenbrier East got the ball first and missed a field goal. We asked Coach Mustaine what his thoughts were when his Mavericks got the ball.
9: Yeah, I mean, we got in a tight formation and just decided we were going to try to ground it out, thinking because, you know, they had missed a field goal attempt, and their first part. They're part of the overtime, and I wanted to keep the ball on the ground and try to keep it toward the middle of the field in case we had to make an attempt. And, you know, the line really came through. We got a young line. We've only got one senior on there. I happened to see my grandson at center, just like his brother was a few years ago, and they really came through in the clutch.
7: So now sitting at 1-0 and ranked number 8 in Class Single A in this week's Metro News Power Poll, the Mavericks will stay at home and welcome the undefeated Class AA Sherman Tide of Seth, who are ranked number 6 in this week's Power Poll. Kick from H.E. 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
1: 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Hunting season in West Virginia started this week. Doves and early Canada goose season are in, but also before that, the early bear season started last weekend in Logan, Mingo, McDowell, and Wyoming counties, and it continues today. Colin Carpenter is the Bear Project leader at DNR.
2: You know, we only have so much calendar space in the fall. It'd be great if October was about 2 weeks longer, but it's not. So we had to start shifting seasons around, and it really kind of was an experiment when we first brought it up. It's been over 10 years ago now that we did it. And we said, well, let's see if it's super early. It's going to be hot, but let's see how it's received. And it's been well received, and we've gotten a lot of participation in the season.
1: And this season tends to really draw in a lot of out-of-state hunters.
2: North Carolina, Kentucky, Tennessee. We do get a wide variety of states to the south of us that come north to hunt.
1: Do they just not have bears where they live, or they just don't hunt them that early?
2: No, yeah, they just don't hunt them that early. We're the only game in town right now.
1: And that season will run through Monday in Logan, Mingo, McDowell, and Wyoming County. I'm Chris Lawrence with Outdoors Today on Metro News, the voice of West Virginia. 6:40 on the morning news. Let's get an update on sports. There's Daniel Woods. Daniel, good morning.
3: Morning, Chris. It's going to be a special Saturday in Morgantown as WVU retires the number 5 jersey of Mountaineer legend Pat White. He says he's thankful for everything he's been given by the game of football.
4: It's a game, right? It's a kid's game that we are fortunate enough to play as young adults, and those who are extremely fortunate get to play at the next level as a little bit more seasoned adults. There are a lot of things bigger than what's going on the football field. I get it. We take it serious. It's very important to not only us, but a lot of people.
3: WVU and Coastal Carolina kick off Saturday at noon. The Marshall football team is getting ready to hit the road for Penn State this Saturday. Linebacker Cannon Lewis says the Herd defense is putting in a lot of work to be ready for the Nittany Lions' trademark physicality.
5: We preach it. We talk about it in the team meeting beforehand. We talk about it every day, not treating it like you're going out there against a scout team and just trying to tag off, but getting used to putting your pads on people every single day and executing, because that's absolutely what they're going to bring.
3: Marshall and Penn State kick off Saturday at 3:30. The West Virginia men's soccer team takes on a top 10 team in the nation tonight, with number 9 Akron coming to Morgantown. WVU head coach Dan Stratford says the Zips are deserving of that high ranking.
6: Obviously, as I mentioned, a really tough opponent in Akron, who are worthy of where they are in the top 10. Good for the result they got against Wake Forest, and look, a similar outfit to last year with some continuity at the back for sure, but a well-organized team that don't give up too many goals and a dynamic and mobile.
3: WVU and Akron kick off tonight at 7. The Marshall women's soccer team is back at home to take on Murray State. The Herd and the Racers kick off tonight at 7 as well. Week 2 of high school football begins tonight. 3 games in action in Class Quad A. Musselman goes on the road to Loudoun Valley, Virginia. AAA, Fairmont Senior takes on Robert C. Byrd. And in AA, Roan County hosts Buffalo. Follow along with coverage at WVMetroNews.com. 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
3: With your WCHS sports update, good morning. I'm Daniel Woods. It's back-to-back wins for the Cincinnati Reds, beating the San Diego Padres 7-3. Brandon Williamson turned in a strong start, allowing 3 runs over 5 1/3 innings of work on 7 hits with 5 strikeouts, and the bullpen took it the rest of the way, shutting out that San Diego offense for the final 3 2/3 innings at the plate. Cincinnati collectively put together 10 hits, led by J.J. Bleday. He was 3-for-4 drove in two and hit his 22nd home run of the season. Dane Myers, 3-for-4 as well. And Juan Brito drove in three runs. He hit his first home run in the big leagues this season. Coming up next for Cincinnati, a new series gets underway on Friday against the Milwaukee Brewers. The division rivals come to Great American Ballpark. First pitch 6:10 on your home for Reds baseball. 106.7 FM, 1490 ESPN, WSWW. With sports, I'm Daniel Woods.
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1: A lot of new shoes in Kanawha County Schools. Good morning. I'm Chris Lawrence in the Jarrett Construction Studios of 580 WCHS. And you're listening to the Morning News brought to you by the Mary Phelan Leadership Academy, a free public K-5 charter school offering small classes, free transportation, free before and after care, enrichment activities, and more. 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The Kids for Kanawha recently completed its second annual shoe drive. Funds raised to purchase 4,300 pairs of shoes passed out at high schools, middle schools, and elementary schools throughout the county. Kids of Kanawha treasurer Dominic Tallarico says it's a community-wide project.
13: We're a 100% volunteer-based organization. 100% of our donations go to the local youth. 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We've only been around a couple of years now, but we really focus on two main drives currently, being our back-to-school shoe drive, and then we also do a similar drive at Christmas time.
1: Tallarico says Greystone Consulting was the presenting sponsor this year with a $10,000 pledge. 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TC Energy, which has its Appalachian headquarters here in Charleston, has a major presence at the West Virginia Chamber of Commerce Business Summit at the Greenbrier. TC Energy President Francois Poirier spoke at the summit on Wednesday and was a guest on Metro News Talkline. Poirier says they're continually growing out the infrastructure in West Virginia, and they're not done yet.
14: We just announced a new project to transport 800 million cubic feet of natural gas into the Virginia market that will run right through West Virginia. And we're going to be spending several hundreds of millions of dollars here over the next few years to establish that project. And there's more to come beyond that.
1: TC Energy's new downtown Charleston headquarters is scheduled to open later this year. State Division of Highways says it is now fining a contractor $1,600 a day because its work is not yet done on the William S. Ritchie Bridge in Ravenswood. That work is now scheduled to be done on September 12th. St. Albans-based Triton Construction is doing a bridge overlay project there. Triton is also a contractor on the Montrose Drive Bridges project in South Charleston and the contractor for the upcoming deck replacement project on the Eugene Carter Bridge here in Charleston. State police say no foul play is suspected in the death of a Point Pleasant man. Troopers say the body of 55-year-old Gregory Roush was found Tuesday in the backseat of a spare police cruiser that belonged to the town of Mason's Police Department. Video surveillance showed Roush driving into the parking lot in his own vehicle Sunday, getting out and getting into the cruiser. His body was found on Tuesday. The state medical examiner is conducting an autopsy for a cause of death. You're starting the day with the morning news here on the Voice of Charleston, 580 WCHS.
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15: Good morning. Here's your traffic update. In Jackson County, bridge inspection work on I-77 South at mile marker 129 past Kenna. In Kanawha County, guardrail repairs on I-79 South at mile marker 15 to mile marker 19 around Glendenin. And in Kanawha County, construction on I-79 North and South at mile marker 9. The northbound and southbound road is closed. That's right at Elkview. I'm Chapel in the WCHS Network Traffic Studio.
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0: Morning news time is 6:48. I'm Daniel Woods.
1: And I'm Chris Lawrence.
0: The Duke Greenbrier board chairman speaks publicly for the first time since his appointment.
2: Lloyd Nathan is in his first month as the leader of the Greenbrier's new five-person oversight board. He's in the role after U.S. Senator Jim Justice and his family business settled a $500 million financing deal with New York-based firm Kennedy Lewis to pay off debt owed on the resort. Nathan spoke to a large crowd Wednesday in White Sulphur Springs, but not before he received a glowing introduction from Justice.
3: Thank you so much, and thank Kennedy Lewis so much, and let them tell you all the great stuff that we're getting ready to do, and it'll be off the chart.
2: Nathan says Kennedy Lewis is investing time and resources right now to understand what needs to be done with the resort going forward.
4: We make sure that we fully understand a business before we set a direction for its future. And that is what we are doing now.
2: I'm Jack Carlson, WVMetroNews.com.
1: WVU and Marshall officials are part of a panel discussion Wednesday at the summit. WVU President Michael Benson telling the group a survey that was commissioned to examine WVU Medicine's economic impact on the state was an eye-opener.
5: What resulted was a number that really, I think, astounded all of us, $14.3 billion of economic impact annually on the state of West Virginia, nearly $900 million in payroll taxes that we pay. And then the fact that WVU Medicine is now the largest employer in the state. So that was some really, I think, compelling and exciting news.
1: Also on hand, Athletic Director Wren Baker, who talked about the impact the baseball team's singing of Country Roads back in the summer has had on worldwide exposure for the university.
6: The way that singing Country Roads against Kentucky in the regional really went viral, and it continues to go viral with people singing Country Roads. And when the U.S. soccer team took that tradition up, I'm not even sure how many people around the world connect it with WVU, but they connect it with West Virginia, and they probably go and Google West Virginia.
1: The Business Summit will continue today, and Dave and TJ will be live again with Metro News Talk Line from the Greenbrier this morning at 10:06.
0: A grim discovery in a state police cruiser in Mason County. State police say they found a dead Point Pleasant man in the back seat of a spare cruiser in the town of Mason Tuesday. Authorities identified the man as 55-year-old Gregory Roush. State police say surveillance video showed Roush getting out of his vehicle on Sunday and entering the cruiser. Authorities do not suspect foul play, and the state medical examiner's office will conduct an autopsy on Roush's body.
1: West Virginia Route 68 at the county line between Wood and Jackson County going to be closed for another 9 days. Triton Construction is working on that bridge in the Ravenswood area, but it's past the completion date of August 18th. So the Division of Highways is going to fine Triton $1,600 a day as that work continues. The route is supposed to be closed through September 12th.
0: Two people are charged after police raided an Elkins vape shop and seized more than 3 pounds of illegal marijuana products, 4 guns, and about $16,000 in cash. The investigation also led to searching the home of 2 employees of the Twisted Smoke Shack. Brandy Harris and Megan Daniels have each been charged with possession with intent to deliver and are being held in the Tigard Valley Regional Jail.
1: Pennsylvania authorities say the bodies of 3 missing boaters on the Monongahela River have been recovered. All 3 victims were killed in a collision between a cabin cruiser and a barge on Sunday. A 4th individual died at the hospital, and a 5th is still recovering. All of the victims were from western Pennsylvania. The crash happened near Rice's Landing, Pennsylvania. That's just a few miles downstream from the West Virginia border.
0: Sistersville Mayor Bill Rice says they're awaiting the arrival of checks from 2 state senators to complete the purchase of the town's replacement ferry boat.
7: Delegate Bell got his check. Those other 2 checks should be cleared pretty soon, and then we can start looking at it. And hopefully we can get it open for October, and I don't know if the ferry board will want to run into November a little bit because it's been down all summer. They can make that call.
0: Those other 2 checks from state funds were promised by State Senators Chris Rose and Charles Clements. It's unclear when those will be delivered.
1: A nonprofit organization in Kanawha County is celebrating a successful second edition of its shoe drive. The kids of Kanawha raised enough money to buy 4,300 pairs of shoes for local students. Treasurer Dominic Tallarico says the success of the drive is thanks to the community.
8: We raised a lot of money and put all that money towards shoes. We saw the need was there. We were just able to deliver on that. So it takes a lot of time and a lot of effort, a lot of shopping, a lot of packaging.
1: Tallarico says many schools in the county benefited.
8: We ultimately were able to deliver to all high schools in Kanawha County, all middle schools in Kanawha County, and 28 of the elementary schools. So in some form or fashion, I think hopefully every elementary school saw some shoes, but if not, our goal next year would be to make sure that all elementary schools as well receive some of the shoes that we're donating.
1: And he says the organization is always looking for more volunteer help. It's 6:53, and you're listening to the Morning News.
9: Here's the Metro News AccuWeather forecast. Today will bring partly sunny skies with hot and humid conditions. There is a chance of a thunderstorm in some areas this afternoon with a high temperature reaching 95. Tonight, expect clear to partly cloudy skies with a chance of a thunderstorm early on, followed by late night fog and continued humidity. The low will be around 71 degrees. The voice of Charleston, 580 WCHS.

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10: Good morning. Here's your traffic update. In Jackson County, bridge inspection work on I-77 South at mile marker 129 past Kenna. In Kanawha County, guardrail repairs on I-79 South at mile marker 15 to mile marker 19 around Glendenin. And in Kanawha County, construction on I-79 North and South at mile marker 9. The northbound and southbound road is closed. That's right at Elkview. I'm Chapel in the WCHS Network Traffic Studio.
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12: What to expect from Coastal Carolina at quarterback and on offense. We'll talk about that in a moment.
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14: All right. 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
12: Ryan Beard is in his first season at Coastal Carolina as head coach. After coming over from Missouri State, he brought several assistants with him, including offensive coordinator Nick Petrino. Quarterback Deuce Bailey also transferred from Missouri State after serving as a backup there a year ago. Trey Garup joins the Coastal Carolina team following a standout junior college season at Tyler Junior College. He threw for 2,800 yards and 24 touchdowns. WVU defensive coordinator Zach Alley says it's been a long prep for this game, not knowing who is going to play most positions, including quarterback.
16: I mean, I've told our guys this week, you know, we're going to watch all the guys we think could be in the top 22 on offense as far as a personnel standpoint. And, you know, even I'm always honest with the guys, like, I don't know who's going to roll out there. We'll find out when we get to game day, I guess. Certainly a lot of turnover and question marks in the first game with such, I mean, I think they got 80-something new players as well. Deuce Bailey, the quarterback that came from with Missouri State, he played 2 games last year when the other guy was injured, and then we watched all of the Tyler Junior College tape on the other guy. They're different. They definitely are. You know, it matters who's in the game. So we'll see. I know they're in a quarterback battle. Like I said, I think Saturday, about 11:45, I'll know which one's playing.
12: And what about this Ryan Beard, Nick Petrino-led Coastal Carolina offense?
16: A little bit under center, a bunch of different personnel groups, a bunch of different formations, shifts, motions, getting to good plays, trying to check into things they feel like are advantageous. And, so from that standpoint, I guess it's more like the NFL. But, college has been going that way in general with the headset communication and all that the last couple of years. So it's kind of becoming more normalized across the board.
12: Last few days of preparations until the Saturday season opener. With the Golden Blue Report, I'm Kyle Wiggs, Metro News Sports.
13: 6:59 on the morning news. Coming up in the next hour, more from the West Virginia Business Summit at the Greenbrier, including WVU Athletic Director Wren Baker, who was in the spotlight last night. We'll hear a little more about what he had to say. Also, we'll get the entertainment report, and Hoppy's got commentary this morning. He's talking about Mountaineer football, so you don't want to miss that. And we'll have more news, sports, and weather. Stay with us. For Daniel Woods, I'm Chris Lawrence, and you're listening to Metro News, the voice of West Virginia.
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18: From ABC News, I'm Sherry Preston. Writer, activist, and feminist icon Gloria Steinem has died at the age of 92. She became one of the most potent voices of the women's movement, fighting for feminist causes throughout her life. She co-founded Ms. Magazine in 1972 and was a fierce advocate for a woman's right to an abortion. She also helped organize the first women's march after the election of President Trump in 2016, telling the crowd,
19: I was just talking with people from our many sister marches, including the one in Berlin. And they asked me to send a special message. We in Berlin know that walls don't work.
18: Steinem's New York brownstone has become a hub for women's gatherings over the past decade, and she set up the Gloria Steinem Foundation to continue that work there. Deadly mass shooting at a high-rise in Minneapolis. A gunman killed two, wounding several, including police officers, says Mayor Jacob Fry.
20: Two officers were hit by gunfire, one in the leg, the other with two bullets to the abdomen. But for their heroic work, the death toll would have been far higher.
18: The gunman also taking his own life. It's the last hurrah for the summer travel season. Millions of people hitting the road for the long holiday weekend.
21: But will Americans be taken advantage of by the economy?
22: Gasoline prices are still high, and we just hit a record in August.
21: Ayixa Diaz is with AAA, which puts the national average for a gallon of gas at $4.14 a gallon, almost a dollar higher than a year ago. Relief on the horizon?
22: Gasoline demand typically starts coming down in early fall, and that's why you typically see gas prices coming down this time of year as well.
21: California is posting the highest pump price, $5.78. That's $2.34 above the lowest. Indiana. Jim Ryan, ABC News.
18: The crew of the USS Lincoln hitting the streets of Thailand after a record-setting 260 days at sea, a deployment President Trump says wasn't long enough. You're listening to ABC News.
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18: A new round of severe storms set to impact millions of Americans today. And coming up, more possible wind and rain in the Pacific, says ABC Sophie Flay.
24: Forecasters watching three hurricanes now churning in the Pacific, including a Category 4 storm. The systems are partly tied to a strong El Nino, bringing warmer ocean water and conditions that can help storms grow stronger. The hurricanes could bring life-threatening surf, destructive winds, and heavy rain to Hawaii and Southern California.
0: a violent start to the school year in Virginia.
1: An elementary school in Waynesboro, Virginia is closed today after police say a 19-year-old with a gun forced his way inside, wounding a staff member before apparently taking his own life in the library. The school went into lockdown, some of the children hiding before being reunited with their parents.
2: It didn't really take them very long. It took them like 10 minutes to get there because I was just standing in the closet.
1: It remains unclear why the gunman traveled to that school.
0: That's ABC's Hannah Batah. The Kennedy Center has removed a sculpture known as Blue, a stick figure designed by Joel Shapiro and had been installed in 2019. The Kennedy Center board, handpicked by President Trump, still trying in some way to get his name on the building that was dedicated to President John F. Kennedy after Kennedy's assassination. Mortgage rates on the rise again for the first time in more than a year. The average rate for a 30-year home loan is topping 6.9%, according to Mortgage News Daily. I'm Sherry Preston, ABC News.
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25: Here's the Metro News AccuWeather forecast. Today will bring partly sunny skies with hot and humid conditions. Expect a chance of a thunderstorm in some areas this afternoon with a high temperature of 95. Tonight, skies will be clear to partly cloudy with a chance of a thunderstorm in parts of the area in the evening. Later on, fog will develop late in the night with humid conditions persisting and a low temperature of 71. Tomorrow, anticipate a mix of clouds and sunshine along with the possibility of a thunderstorm. The weather will remain hot and humid with a high temperature reaching 91. Thunderstorms tomorrow could potentially bring hail and damaging winds. The voice of Charleston, 580 WCHS.
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13: It's Thursday, September 3rd, 2026, and this is The Morning News, a service of Metro News, the voice of West Virginia. I'm Chris Lawrence, and it's 7:06. Let's take a look at what's happening across West Virginia with an update from the Metro News Anchor Desk. The new chairman of the Greenbrier Resorts Board of Directors has spoken publicly for the first time. Lloyd Nathan was put into that position by Kennedy Lewis Investments of New York, now the majority owner of the Greenbrier. And Nathan said Kennedy Lewis is ready to take the next step with the Greenbrier.
28: As many of you know, Kennedy Lewis has recently had the opportunity to partner with the Justice family on a venture that we believe will usher the Greenbrier into a bright new future. And we are very, very excited about that future.
13: And he said one thing they've quickly learned is West Virginians are extremely proud of the Greenbrier, and with good reason, because it's a one-of-a-kind place in the world. Senator Jim Justice, whose family is part owner of the resort, said he realized it's been a stressful time for the Greenbrier staff.
29: If you were here and you were getting ready to lose your job and your dad's dad worked here, that may have been really tough. We're on a good path right now.
13: Under the new financial arrangement, Kennedy Lewis holds a 51% stake and the Justice family a 49% stake in the resort. TC Energy's top man is happy with the company's work in West Virginia. President Francois Poirier says they're thrilled to have a new presence in Charleston and they want to grow.
30: Gosh, Charleston is a beautiful, beautiful city. We're very proud. We've invested in a new office tower opening very soon. Charleston is going to continue to be our regional hub for Appalachia. And we got big growth plans in the state.
13: And Poirier says West Virginia is poised to grow and benefit as the demand for natural gas ramps up.
30: Well, right now, West Virginia produces about 10 billion cubic feet a day of natural gas. And we see demand in North America growing by about 50 billion cubic feet a day over the next decade. That's the entire European natural gas demand that we're going to be adding in the United States over the next decade.
13: TC Energy employs more than 700 people in West Virginia, and Poirier says they plan to keep expanding that workforce. The West Virginia Business Summit will continue for a second day today at the Greenbrier, and Dave Wilson and TJ Meadows are going to be live there with Metro News Talk Line starting at 10:06. Elsewhere, an unusual discovery in Mason County.
5: State police say a Point Pleasant man is dead. His body found in the back seat of a spare police cruiser belonging to the town of Mason. The man identified as 55-year-old Gregory Roush drove into the department's parking lot on Sunday, got into the Chevy Tahoe. His body discovered Tuesday after a friend saw his vehicle in the police department parking lot. Surveillance video showed what he did. Roush's body has been taken to the state medical examiner's office for an autopsy. State police say no foul play is suspected in his death. I'm Jeff Jenkins, WVMetroNews.com.
13: Communities in Lewis County are starting to return to normal as recovery from the July 21st flooding continues. Lewis County Commissioner Agnes Queen says the Weston Walmart is partially back open.
6: The pharmacy's back in the building now. You can get just the normal stuff, cleaning supplies, those types of things, paper products, but they're going to open the rest of the store up in phases.
13: And Queen says Robert Bland Middle School students are going to begin their classes next week at WVU's Jackson's Mill.
6: We're thankful for WVU and WVU Jackson's Mill and the folks at, in Morgantown who did work that out to make that possible so that our students did not have to do distance learning. They were able to have in-person classes.
13: Queen says about 850 people have completed FEMA damage assessments. A woman is in jail and charged with elder abuse in Taylor County. 57-year-old Martha Dembaugh was babysitting a child in an 83-year-old woman's home. Authorities say surveillance video showed Dembaugh hitting the elderly incapacitated woman 8 times. The elderly woman suffers from dementia, and residents in the home say that Dembaugh was aware the woman relied on others for care. She's charged with abuse of an incapacitated adult and is in the Tiger Valley Regional Jail in lieu of $20,000 bail. A lot of folks are missing the Sistersville Ferry. That's the word from Mayor Bill Rice, who says they're just days away from taking delivery of a new ferry boat and resuming the service for the last few weeks before winter sets in. Rice says the ferry is quite a time saver for commuters who need to make a daily trip to Ohio but don't want to drive all the way to St. Mary's or New Martinsville for a bridge.
7: A lot of the people, what really hurts is a lot of people at the hospital and Precision Incorporated over the foundry plant over there. We've got people that ride it back and forth, you know, all year long instead of half, like you said, go to St. Mary's or New Martinsville.
13: And the ferry board is awaiting the last of the promised state money to complete the purchase. And finally, dedication of Glenville State's new football stadium is set for this evening. The Ike and Sue Morris Stadium will be dedicated prior to kickoff of tonight's game between Glenville and Millersville University at 6. The stadium is the latest addition to the Morris Family Health and Fitness Complex at Glenville, a facility that offers assistance for rural health care needs along with the health sciences program at Glenville State students in a state-of-the-art academic facility which is attached. 7:11 now on the morning news. Coming up in our Metro News backgrounder, we'll hear from WVU Athletic Director Wren Baker. He was at the business summit, and then Daniel Woods will have the rest of the day's sports. It's all still ahead.
25: Here's the Metro News AccuWeather forecast. Today will bring partly sunny skies with hot and humid conditions. There is a chance of a thunderstorm in some areas this afternoon with a high temperature reaching 95. Tonight, expect clear to partly cloudy skies with a chance of a thunderstorm early on, followed by late night fog and continued humidity. The low will be around 71 degrees. The voice of Charleston, 580 WCHS.
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10: 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Stocks are trying to hold on this morning with futures steady. Investors continue to worry about inflation, and bets are growing the Federal Reserve will hike interest rates this month to keep price pressures in check. And Gen Z is breaking up with bubbles, and the alcohol industry is scrambling to keep up. At bars and college parties, vodka waters and hard teas are replacing seltzers. Younger drinkers say carbonation leaves them feeling bloated, full, and kind of gross. Fizz-free drinks now make up 38% of newly launched canned cocktails, up from 27% just 5 years ago. With Americans drinking less overall, capturing this shift is critical for booze brands. Courtney Donahoe, Bloomberg Radio.
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13: Update on sports with Daniel Woods, but right now our backgrounder, WVU Athletic Director Wren Bakers, is a strong athletic department. Goes hand-in-hand with a strong university. Baker spoke at Wednesday's opening day of the West Virginia Chamber of Commerce Business Summit at the Greenbrier.
15: I tell President Benson all the time, I'm fully aware we're not the most important thing that happens on campus. I mean, these two gentlemen are in charge of organizations that do life-changing, life-saving, quality of life improvement work. It's way more important than what happens in athletics, although there will be 60,000 Mountaineer fans on Saturday that will try to tell me it's different than that. But we are the most visible thing that happens for the university. And probably, I would assume Marshall football's most visible thing happens at Marshall. We're the key sports and entertainment option in the state. And therefore, I think what you bring to the state, we're very important in branding and marketing that. And so when you look at, I know you were speaking to the business community, the population drain that we've had, especially when we talk about the workforce, to turn that around, we really need people to know how great a place this is to live and work, how great the education is that you can get at the two largest state universities and the other universities in the state, and then also how affordable it is. And even with some of our recent deals with Hope Gas and Diversified and Antero, we're really trying to make sure people know in a time when energy production is very, very important to business growth that this is a state that stands ready to ramp up and increase energy production.
13: And Baker was on stage with WVU President Michael Benson and WVU Medicine President Albert Wright on Wednesday. The sports desk now, and Daniel Woods is in. Daniel, those 60,000 people will tell you that Pat White ought to be the governor tomorrow, I would think.
16: I would argue with that as well, Chris. This Saturday is more than just the season opener for the WVU football program, as the Mountaineers retire the number 5 jersey of the legendary quarterback Pat White. Many have called him a winner over the years, and he says that word has a pretty clear meaning to him.
17: A team player, someone who enjoys every moment of the process, whether it be practice, film, downtime, and one who sets out to have fun.
16: Once the game gets started, WVU defensive coordinator Zach Alley will be contending with a Coastal Carolina offense that can throw a lot of curveballs. He says his team needs to be prepared for anything.
0: Whatever pro style means now, I guess they are that. A little bit under center, a bunch of different personnel groups, a bunch of different formations, shifts, motions, getting to good plays, you know, trying to check into things that they feel like are advantageous.
16: WVU and Coastal Carolina kick off Saturday at noon. The Marshall football team opens at Penn State, and quarterback Carlos Del Rio Wilson sees it as a big opportunity. He believes that if the herd brings its best, they can give the Nittany Lions a run for their money.
1: Everybody is committed and want to win for the team, not just for themselves. And everybody, energy and effort is there. And that's what we're working on right now, having even better energy and effort. So with the skill set that we have going into Penn State, as long as we have the energy and effort there, I definitely feel like we're on the same level.
16: Defensive back Dayton Smith has played in a lot of games at Marshall and isn't trying to make this one any bigger than the rest. He says that mentality has served him well over the years.
2: It's a big game, and my mindset is like you treat every team the same. And they've been like this since high school for me, because like my head coach was a militant head coach, so he like you treat all opponents the same. So how you prepare and how you come in the week, just like any other team.
16: Marshall kicks off in Happy Valley Saturday at 3:30. The second week of high school football begins tonight with three games for West Virginia teams. In AA, Roan County hosts Buffalo. AAA, Fairmont Senior and Robert C. Byrd match up in their rivalry. And in Quad A, Musselman goes out of state on the road against Loudoun Valley, Virginia. The Mountain East Conference also has a jam-packed schedule tonight. Glenville State hosts Millersville. West Virginia Wesleyan goes to Clarion. Charleston travels to Cal, Pennsylvania. And Fairmont State welcomes Bloomsburg. Morning news time is 7:20.
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16: With your WCHS Sports Update, good morning. I'm Daniel Woods. College football is back, not just in the Kanawha Valley, but across the state of West Virginia. It starts tonight with Week 2 in Division 2 football. The University of Charleston is on the road at Cal PA. Then coming up this Saturday, West Virginia takes on Coastal Carolina. Marshall goes to Penn State, and West Virginia State plays Division 1 Robert Morris. Yellow Jacket head coach John Pennington says they're ready to challenge themselves at a higher level.
20: It's just football. It doesn't matter what division. You know, they're on scholarship. We have guys on scholarship. And they're a big, you know, good football team. They had a good win against Wagner last week. But I'm excited to see, you know, how we compare, you know, to them, how we compete against them. And I think our team is ready to go up there and show them who we are.
16: That game kicks off Saturday at 6 o'clock. 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Your home for Yellow Jacket football with sports. I'm Daniel Woods.
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13: A once reluctant Austin Gessel is about to be sworn in as the next Kanawha County Commissioner. Good morning. I'm Chris Lawrence in the Jarrett Construction Studios of 580 WCHS, and you're listening to the Morning News, brought to you this morning by Mary Phelan Leadership Academy, a free public K-5 charter school that offers small classes, free transportation, free before and after care, enrichment activities, and more. 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Swearing-in ceremony set for noon today at the Kanawha County Courthouse for Austin Gessel, who was the lone nominee left standing after the commission went through its selection process last week. He at first said he wasn't interested in serving, but then changed his mind. Gessle will serve out the rest of Lance Wheeler's term, which goes through the end of this year. Metro News Talk Line begins at 10.

0: 6 this morning here on 580 WCHS, and will again today be broadcasting live from the West Virginia Chamber of Commerce Business Summit. Chamber Vice President Brian Dayton says some of the state's office holders will be speaking today, and some key announcements could be forthcoming.
1: We've been hearing the rumblings as well of just several different announcements that are on stage. I know with the governor, it's going to be on at 11:40 a.m., so I would not be surprised if he has an announcement that he wants to make. Our senators are both on, so what do they have cooking? So we are looking for those things.
0: TC Energy is a key sponsor of this year's summit. The company is getting set to move into its new headquarters, under construction and nearing completion at the corner of Kanawha Boulevard and Clendenin Street in downtown Charleston. TC Energy President Francois Poirier says the company has big plans for West Virginia.
2: We, as the distribution channel for natural gas, we've got to get it to market. That means more investment, more jobs in the state, and possibly we'll see more gas-fired power generation in the state.
0: Poirier says TC Energy loves being located here in Charleston. A Charleston woman is headed to prison for 1 to 10 years after pleading guilty to forgery. 58-year-old Terry Mays of South Charleston was sentenced this week. She signed unauthorized checks that drew money from her elderly mother's bank account. Her mother suffers from dementia. Preliminary hearing set for a Cross Lanes man who allegedly broke into several vehicles in that community. Kanawha County deputies have charged Jesse Reynolds with breaking and entering. They say they recovered evidence at his Drexel Place home tied to a vehicle break-in at the Keldon Circle, Keith Drive, and Alpine Drive. Deputies say Reynolds was also wanted on several outstanding warrants. And the National Weather Service has extended its heat advisory for central and western counties of the state through tomorrow. Temperatures are expected to be in the mid-90s again this afternoon. That heat index into the triple digits, and temperatures in the 90s through tomorrow as well. The city of Charleston will continue having 3 cooling stations open. You're starting the day with the morning news on 580 WCHS, the voice of Charleston.
3: Now let's check in on traffic from the 580 WCHS studio.
4: Good morning. Here's your traffic update. A disabled vehicle on I-77 South at mile marker 104 at I-79. Congestion and delays on I-64 East at mile marker 58 at Virginia Street. Construction on I-79 North and South at mile marker 9 at Elkview. And guardrail repairs on I-79 South from mile marker 15 to mile marker 19 around Clendenin. Drive safely. I'm Chapel in the WCHS Network Traffic Studio.
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0: Morning news time is 7:26. I'm Chris Lawrence.
6: And I'm Daniel Woods.
0: Writer, activist, and feminist icon Gloria Steinem has died at 92. The co-founder of both Ms. and New York magazines worked tirelessly for decades to advance the cause of women's rights.
7: The myths about this issue are false.
8: Gloria Steinem was a journalist, political activist, and above all, an outspoken trailblazer of the women's rights movement in the 60s and 70s.
7: To every woman whose abilities have been wasted by the second-class, subservient, underpaid, or powerless positions to which female human beings are consigned.
8: Born in Toledo, Ohio in 1934, Steinem dedicated her life to breaking barriers, inspiring women to fight for change and take risks.
0: That's ABC's Rena Roy. Steinem was awarded the Presidential Medal of Freedom by President Obama in 2013.
9: Prince Harry and Meghan Markle are back in the UK. President Trump in the Oval Office Wednesday weighed in on their decision to go back to Britain from California.
10: I thought they treated the royal family with great disrespect. I didn't like it. I didn't like the way she acted. I thought she was terribly disrespectful to the Queen, to King Charles. And I don't know. Maybe I'm different. I wouldn't have taken him back, frankly.
0: New round of severe storms set to impact millions of Americans on Thursday just as the holiday weekend gets underway.
11: Powerful storms also slamming the East Coast, from heavy downpours in Maryland to tornado warnings in western New York. A possible twister spotted in Buffalo. Strong wind gusts and thunderstorms rolling through the region, knocking out power to thousands.
0: That's ABC's Sophie Flay.
9: It's a last hurrah for the summer travel season, and ABC's Jim Ryan says millions of Americans are expected to take advantage of the long holiday weekend.
6: But will Americans be taken advantage of by the economy?
12: Gasoline prices are still high, and we just hit a record in August.
6: Ayixa Diaz is with AAA, which puts the national average for a gallon of gas at $4.14 a gallon, almost a dollar higher than a year ago. Relief on the horizon?
12: Gasoline demand typically starts coming down in early fall, and that's why you typically see gas prices coming down this time of year as well.
6: California is posting the highest pump price, $5.78. That's $2.34 above the lowest. Indiana. Jim Ryan, ABC News.
0: Coming up in the entertainment reports. Dollywood management laying out plans on how they plan to honor the late and beloved dreamer-in-chief of the theme park. Also, vandalism to Dolly's star on the Hollywood Walk of Fame. What is up with that? We'll tell you more about that coming up at the Entertainment Report at 7:55. It's 7:28 now on the morning news. Time to check numbers from last night's West Virginia lottery. It was Wednesday, so that means Powerball, but nobody got the jackpot last night. It's up to $173 million for the next drawing. Powerball numbers last night were 3, 10, 29, 58, 64, and the Powerball was 14. Lotto America from last night, the numbers were 2, 4, 16, 39, 45, and the hot ball was 6. The daily 4 on Wednesday, 0, 9, 3, 1. The daily 3 was 4, 6, 3. And the Millionaire for Life number, 7, 23, 43, 46, 53, and the Millionaire ball was 3. 7:29 now. We have clear skies in Clarksburg at 73. Logan fog, 70. Elkins partly cloudy and 65. 71 under partly cloudy skies in Petersburg and Parkersburg. Partly cloudy and 73. And clear skies in 74 in Wheeling. At 7:30, Hoppy has today's commentary. And that's next on the Morning News.
13: Here's the Metro News AccuWeather forecast. Today will bring partly sunny skies with hot and humid conditions. There is a chance of a thunderstorm in some areas this afternoon with a high temperature reaching 95. Tonight, expect clear to partly cloudy skies with a chance of a thunderstorm early on, followed by late night fog and continued humidity. The low will be around 71 degrees. The voice of Charleston, 580 WCHS.
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1: 7:34 on the morning news. Good morning. I'm Chris Lawrence. Time for commentary delivered this morning by the Dean of West Virginia Broadcasters, Hoppy Kirchival.
2: Chris, fans judge their favorite team's season on myriad events, wins and losses, overall and individual performances, the level of competition, game-changing plays, untimely penalties, the cost of attending a game, on and on. But also, every season develops its own narrative, a simple statement or two that summarizes everything that happened. As time passes and the specifics of individual games fade, the narrative becomes the condensed version of the season. For WVU football, think back to 1988. The Mountaineers, led by quarterback Major Harris, played for the national championship but lost to Notre Dame. Period. The 2007 season. It can be summed up in two numbers, 13-9. The 13-9 loss to Pitt kept the Mountaineers out of the national championship game. The 2023 season. The Mountaineers beat North Carolina in the Duke's Mayo Bowl, and Coach Neil Brown, who hated mayonnaise, had mayonnaise dumped on his head. Now on to the second Rich Rodriguez era. Here's the short version of his first season back. After a surprising and controversial hire, Rich Rodriguez made a historic return to Morgantown, but won just four games. So what will the narrative be for this season? For simplicity's sake, it will probably hinge on wins and losses. After all, that is typically how fans judge coaches and seasons. All right, five wins or fewer. The narrative would be the Mountaineers failed to improve during Rich Rod's second season, and the coach heads into year three on the hot seat. Most heard fan statement, quote, "I knew it was a mistake to bring Rich Rod back." By the way, administration and fan attention spans have shortened considerably. 3 years is the new 5 years when it comes to the amount of time coaches are given to meet or exceed expectations. 6 to 7 wins. The narrative is Rich Rod is making progress and raising expectations for the following year. Sure, it would have been nice to have a couple more wins, but hey, we're going bowling. 8 or more wins. The narrative is Rodriguez has turned things around, and next year the Mountaineers will compete for the league title. Most heard fan statement, "I knew it was the right decision to bring Rich Rod back." Of course, you may have your own narrative. That's part of the fun of being a fan. Over the next few months, Mountaineer Nation will find out together what this season ultimately means. Then, in the offseason, we'll all compare notes. That's one of the most entertaining parts of fandom. We get to tell friends and complete strangers what happened, what it meant, and why we were right about it all along. At noon Saturday, we begin finding out what that story of this season will be. Chris?
1: Thank you, Hoppy. And Hoppy's commentary is posted at WVMetroNews.com. 7:37 on the morning news, and Daniel Woods is in with sports. Hoppy is exactly right. The difference in a couple of wins will determine this fan base's opinion about the decision to bring Rich Rod back. And that could weigh, Daniel, on literally a handful of points. One or two points could sway that. That is so incredible the way Hoppy laid that out, and he's exactly right.
3: He is. It's a thin margin. I call the games for West Virginia State. The Yellow Jackets were about 15 points away from being 8-3 last year and ended up 5-6. That's kind of the way it goes.
1: Exactly. So what's going on, man?
3: Well, there's a big day coming up for WVU on Saturday because the Mountaineers are retiring Pat White's jersey number 5 before the game against Coastal Carolina. And White is excited because he gets to see his family come back to Morgantown after so many years.
4: For me personally, it'll be excellent to see my parents get back to Morgantown and experience Mountaineer madness again. It's been a while since they've been in that stadium. To see my brothers here enjoying it, my wife, my kids, and allow my nephew to get the gold and blue running strong through his veins.
3: On the field Saturday, defensive coordinator Zach Atley will face a Coastal Carolina offense with a new coach and a lot of new starters. He says he's leaving no stone unturned.
5: I mean, I've told our guys this week, you know, we're going to watch all the guys we think could be in the top 22 on offense as far as a personnel standpoint. And, you know, even I'm always honest with the guys, like, I don't know who's going to roll out there. We'll find out when we get to game day, I guess.
3: WVU and Coastal Carolina kick off Saturday at noon. The Marshall football team gets a big test, opening the season at Penn State. Quarterback Carlos Del Rio Wilson says it's an opportunity to make a statement.
6: That's the way I love it. With us not being on a level to the world, it's definitely a privilege to

0: go out there and play them the first game to show that we are on that same level and to show that we can be a powerhouse school and the old Marshall is back.
1: Linebacker Cannon Lewis is at the center of a defense trying to stop new Penn State quarterback Rocco Becht. He says they need to be ready for one of the most complete passers in the country.
2: He's really experienced. I think he threw for over 10,000 yards his career at Iowa State. And he's really good with using his legs to beat you if he has to. And but that doesn't take away from his ability as a passer. He can do pretty much everything, and we're going to have to account for that.
1: Marshall and Penn State kick off Saturday at 3:30. Week 2 of high school football kicks off tonight with 3 games for West Virginia teams. Musselman goes on the road out of state to play Loudoun Valley, Virginia. Fairmont Senior and Robert C. Byrd renew their rivalry, and Roane County takes on Buffalo. Follow along with coverage at WVMetroNews.com. Another week of college football starts this evening as well. The Mountain East Conference sees 4 games on the schedule. Glenville State opens its remodeled stadium against Millersville. West Virginia Wesleyan looks to follow up its first win since 2022 when it goes on the road to Clarion. Charleston takes on another Division II powerhouse going on the road to Cal PA, and Fairmont State looks for its first win of the season against Bloomsburg. In Division I, 2 top 25 teams start the season tonight. Number 25 Missouri faces Arkansas Pine Bluff, and number 21 Utah plays Idaho. 2 more of WVU's Big 12 opponents are in action. Colorado on the road at Georgia Tech, and UCF at home against Bethune-Cookman. Add to that a busy soccer schedule. The West Virginia men's soccer team gets a big opportunity tonight when it hosts number 9 Akron. Head coach Dan Stratford says he's learned a lot about his team since the season opening loss at Charlotte.
3: This whole start to the year and first 3 games has kind of reminded me we're a really new group. There's a lot of new faces, a lot of players playing their first competitive games for the program, and we are going to improve. We're going to continue to improve. I think it's more than the tactics, more than what we do from a defensive perspective or an attacking perspective. It's culture. It's the entire environment.
1: WVU and Akron kick off tonight at 7. The Marshall women's soccer team is back at home to play Murray State. The Herd and the Racers kick off at 7 as well. The Las Vegas Raiders are starting Kirk Cousins at quarterback to open the NFL season, which means this year's number 1 overall pick, Fernando Mendoza, will start his career on the bench. The reigning Heisman Trophy winner will be the first number 1 overall pick not to start week 1 since Baker Mayfield in 2018, and Raiders coach Clint Kubiak didn't comment on if he expects Mendoza to play this season. The NBA is handing down significant penalties against the Los Angeles Clippers after the league's investigation into a salary cap circumvention scheme involving star Kawhi Leonard. The investigation found wrongdoing in an endorsement deal between Leonard and an outside company that was facilitated by Clippers owner Steve Ballmer. The Clippers will be forced to forfeit 5 first-round draft picks in addition to a $30 million fine and a year-long suspension for Ballmer. Leonard, now with the Toronto Raptors, will pay $700,000 in restitution but does not face a suspension. Morning news time is 7:42.
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1: With your WCHS Sports Update, good morning. I'm Daniel Woods. It's back-to-back wins for the Cincinnati Reds, beating the San Diego Padres 7-3. Brandon Williamson turned in a strong start, allowing 3 runs over 5 1/3 innings of work on 7 hits with 5 strikeouts, and the bullpen took it the rest of the way, shutting out that San Diego offense for the final 3 2/3 innings at the plate. Cincinnati collectively put together 10 hits led by J.J. Bleda. He was 3 for 4. Drove in 2 and hit his 22nd home run of the season. Dane Myers, 3 for 4 as well. And Juan Brito drove in 3 runs. He hit his first home run in the big leagues this season. Coming up next for Cincinnati, a new series gets underway on Friday against the Milwaukee Brewers. The division rivals come to Great American Ballpark. First pitch 6:10 on your home for Reds baseball. 106.7 FM, 1490 ESPN, WSWW with sports. I'm Daniel Woods.
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11: TC Energy says they're just thrilled to be in Charleston. Good morning, I'm Chris Lawrence in the 580 WCHS Radio Newsroom. And you're listening to the Morning News, brought to you by Mary Phelan Leadership Academy, a free public K-5 charter school offering small classes, free transportation, free before and after care, enrichment activities, and more. 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It won't be long now until TC Energy moves its headquarters from the old Columbia Gas building across the Kanawha River to its new headquarters that is under construction in downtown Charleston. TC Energy President Francois Poirier praised the capital city during his visit to the West Virginia Chamber of Commerce Business Summit at the Greenbrier.
12: Gosh, Charleston is a beautiful, beautiful city. We're very proud. We've invested in a new office tower opening very soon. Charleston is going to continue to be our regional hub for Appalachia, and we got big growth plans in the state.
11: Poirier was a guest on Metro News Talk Line, which will broadcast live again from the summit this morning, beginning at 10:06 on 580 WCHS. An unusual discovery in Mason County.
13: State police say a Point Pleasant man is dead. His body found in the back seat of a spare police cruiser belonging to the town of Mason. The man identified as 55-year-old Gregory Roush drove into the department's parking lot on Sunday, got into the Chevy Tahoe. His body discovered Tuesday after a friend saw his vehicle in the police department parking lot. Surveillance video showed what he did. Roush's body has been taken to the state medical examiner's office for an autopsy. State police say no foul play is suspected in his death. I'm Jeff Jenkins, 580 WCHS.
11: A South Charleston woman is headed to prison after signing unauthorized checks that drew money from her sick mother's bank account. 58-year-old Terry Lynn Mays pleaded guilty to forgery in June. She was sentenced this week to 1 to 10 years in prison. Prosecutors say Mays' mother suffers from dementia. New Kanawha County Commissioner Austin Gessel will be sworn into office later today. A ceremony set for noon at the courthouse. Gessel, a Republican, replaces Lance Wheeler, who now heads up the Kanawha County Ambulance Authority, and Gessel will have roughly a four-month term. He was the one name that was remaining when Commission President Ben Salango and fellow Commissioner Natalie Tennant chose from three names last week. A key member of the Charleston Police Department has announced retirement. Former Chief of Detectives and current Deputy Chief Tony Hazlett will retire effective tomorrow. He's been with the Charleston Police for 27 years. High school football on Friday night will have George Washington at Hurricane. Coverage here on 580 WCHS beginning at 7. You're starting the day with the morning news on 580 WCHS, the voice of Charleston.
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15: Good morning. Here's your traffic update. A disabled vehicle on I-77 South at mile marker 104 at I-79. Congestion and delays on I-64 East at mile marker 58 at Virginia Street. Construction on I-79 North and South at mile marker 9 at Elkview. And guardrail repairs on I-79 South from mile marker 15 to mile marker 19 around Clendenin. Drive safely. I'm Chapel in the WCHS Network Traffic Studio.
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1: The morning news, the voice of West Virginia. Morning News Time is 7:48. I'm Daniel Woods.
11: And I'm Chris Lawrence.
1: TC Energy's President Francois Poirier delivered remarks to the Business Summit Wednesday. Poirier said the company is thrilled to be in West Virginia and the investment in the Mountain State is for the long term.
12: Well, right now, West Virginia produces about 10 billion cubic feet a day of natural gas. And we see demand in North America growing by about 50 billion cubic feet a day over the next decade. That's the entire European natural gas demand that we're going to be adding in the United States over the next decade.
1: TC Energy is nearing completion of its new Appalachian headquarters in downtown Charleston.
11: WVU and Marshall officials both say collaborations in their communities are key. Officials from both schools spoke at the Greenbrier Resort Wednesday during the West Virginia Chamber of Commerce Business Summit. Marshall President Brad Smith says Huntington checks all the boxes for what's needed to allow a city to thrive.
17: You've got health care, you've got education, you've got infrastructure, you have the downtown, and what makes us distinctive is the power of we and the fact that we work together to create an environment where everyone feels like they're at home and they can participate. That has been the secret sauce of what's happening in Huntington right now.
11: WVU President Michael T. Benson has an eye on changing the university's academic reputation, and he says it is not where it needs to be.
18: Part of that, I think, is perception. Part of it is there's this view of West Virginia and its flagship university, and it's not correct. So when a group comes from Hopkins and says, boy, this is really something, it behooves us to make a case for why we need to be considered more highly. Not because reputation is everything, it's a lot, but performance is what counts.
11: Summit continues through Friday.
1: We could have some key announcements coming out of the Business Summit today at the Greenbrier. The State Chamber will hear from a number of state office holders who could make some of those announcements. Metro News Talk Line will be live from the Greenbrier starting at 10:06.
11: Also at the summit on Wednesday, the new Greenbrier Board Chairman, Lloyd Nathan, made his first public comment since its appointment. Nathan was named by New York firm Kennedy Lewis to lead the new oversight board after a $500 million financing deal was settled on the historic resort. Kennedy Lewis entered into a joint venture with U.S. Senator Jim Justice's family, giving the firm 51% control over the hotel. Nathan said he's aware that there are a lot of questions about where the Greenbrier is headed.
19: First and foremost, we see extraordinary potential in this special resort, and we're energized by the work of understanding how to bring it fully to life. We've already invested an enormous amount of time and resources to help understand what needs to happen to achieve that. And that process of learning and strategy will continue over the coming weeks and months.
11: The Justice family is now a minority owner of the resort.
1: State Supreme Court Justice Bill Wooten continues to recover this morning after a medical episode on the bench during Wednesday's arguments. This is the sound from the chambers.
20: Back in the clerk's office, call Capitol Nurse, call 911.
1: That's one of the attorneys presenting arguments as Wooten's head tilted sideways and he went unconscious. Wooten will turn 82 later this month. He's been on the court since 2021. He was reported conscious and alert as taken to the hospital. There are no updates on his condition.
11: Flood recovery efforts continue in Lewis County.
21: 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Commissioner Agnes Queen urges flood victims to meet with FEMA in Weston.
22: And a lot of people's homes were affected. Like I said, a lot of business, a lot of homes. And I'd say there were more than that that did not even attempt to, you know, fill out the survey.
21: About 850 residents have completed initial paperwork with FEMA. I'm Mike Nolting for WVMetroNews.com.
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23: Here's the Metro News AccuWeather forecast. Today will bring partly sunny skies with hot and humid conditions. There is a chance of a thunderstorm in some areas this afternoon with a high temperature reaching 95. Tonight, expect clear to partly cloudy skies with a chance of a thunderstorm early on, followed by late night fog and continued humidity. The low will be around 71 degrees. The voice of Charleston, 580 WCHS.
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15: Good morning. Here's your traffic update. A disabled vehicle on I-77 South at mile marker 104 at I-79. Congestion and delays on I-64 East at mile marker 58 at Virginia Street. Construction on I-79 North and South at mile marker 9 at Elkview. And guardrail repairs on I-79 South from mile marker 15 to mile marker 19 around Clendenin. Drive safely. I'm Chapel in the WCHS Network Traffic Studio.
11: With your Metro News Entertainment Report, I'm Chris Lawrence. Dolly Parton's crown jewel of the Smokies has announced plans to honor their late founder.
27: Dolly Parton's amusement park, Dollywood, has announced all the ways that they'll be honoring their dreamer-in-chief. The park will add elements honoring their founder, including a waterfall and kiosks where guests can honor the country superstar. In 2027, Dollywood will also introduce Dream Maker, a new character inspired by Parton's imagination library.
11: That's Michelle Franz. And meanwhile, in Hollywood, an investigation underway and a replacement plan for one of Dolly's stars on the Hollywood Walk of Fame.
28: Get those tassel dresses ready. Dancing with the Stars is returning for season 35, ABC.
11: Whoops, wrong one there.
25: I want to see you dance tonight.
11: Two-time Grammy-winning award jazz singer and songwriter and producer Cassandra Wilson has died at the age of 70. Wilson won a Grammy for Best Jazz Vocal Performance for her 1996 album, New Moon Daughter. This was the title cut. A paradise for Star Wars fans will soon be open to the public.
29: The George Lucas Museum of Narrative Art in L.A. is 300,000 square feet. It's shaped like a spaceship, and it opens with an exhibit of the Star Wars story. In addition to memorabilia from the franchise, there are giant theaters and a large collection of Lucas's artwork.
11: That is Hannah Baton. Now with more on that vandalism to Dolly's star on the Walk of Fame.
28: Dolly Parton's Hollywood Walk of Fame star, targeted by vandals just a week after her death, will be replaced. A spokesperson for the Hollywood Chamber of Commerce tells TMZ repairs were already scheduled due to cracks found in Parton's award. Images and videos shared on social media show Parton's name on a plaque obscured by multiple dark scratches. The Hollywood Historic Trust, which grants and maintains the stars on the Walk of Fame, wrote on Instagram, "It's proud to honor the legacy of Dolly Parton with a replacement of her star." The new landmark will be available for viewing Friday. Parton has two stars on the Walk of Fame. The one damaged was received in 1984. Both are in the recording category. Michelle Polino, Fox News.
11: We now know who's going to be competing for the Mirrorball Trophy.
2: The landmark season.
27: A new crop of celebrities is putting on their dancing shoes for season 35 of Dancing with the Stars. Actresses Julia Stiles and Jenna Dewan, singer Taylor Hanson, and chef Giada De Laurentiis are among the stars competing in the ballroom this time. Season 35 kicks off.

0: with a two-night premiere September 15th and 16th on ABC and Disney+.
1: That's Michelle Franzen, Wheel of Fortune, who the voice of Wheel of Fortune, who's from Huntington, has been suspended.
2: Wheel of Fortune announcer Jim Thornton has been suspended by Sony Pictures Television while the studio investigates allegations that, according to TMZ, stem from an alleged incident aboard a commercial airline flight in May. Sony did not specify the nature of the allegations. However, the outlet reports the pilot of that flight called ahead to have law enforcement meet Thornton when they arrived at the gate. After officers questioned Thornton, he was released. Sony says they're recasting the role while they conduct the investigation. Thornton's attorney tells TMZ the announcer did not engage in any illegal conduct, was not arrested, and has not been charged with any crime. Michelle Polino, Fox News.
1: And finally, it was on this day in 1996 that Tim McGraw hit number one with this one to close us out. Here's She Never Let It Go to Her Heart. I'm Chris Lawrence.
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4: From ABC News, I'm Sherry Preston. Writer and activist Gloria Steinem has died. She worked tirelessly for decades to advance the cause of women's rights. ABC's Rena Roy has more.
5: Steinem became a freelance writer after college, gaining notoriety for her expose on New York City's Playboy Club when she went undercover as a bunny in 1963, later helping create New York and Ms. magazines. She earned countless awards, including the Presidential Medal of Freedom in 2013.
6: Because of her work across America and around the world, more women are afforded the respect and opportunities that they deserve.
5: Steinem took it upon herself to help women achieve their dreams by co-founding the National Women's Political Caucus.
4: She died in her New York brownstone, where she had lived for years. Gloria Steinem was 92. In Minneapolis, a gunman opened fire at a downtown high-rise, killing two people, wounding several others before taking his own life. Two police officers among those shot. Both are expected to be okay. The jury in the Lindsey Clancy murder trial unable to reach a verdict after 5 days of deliberations. In Massachusetts, ABC's Aaron Katursky is at the courthouse.
7: A deadlocked jury will deliberate for a sixth day whether Lindsey Clancy can be held criminally responsible for killing her three children or whether postpartum psychosis made her lose her grip on reality. The judge instructing jurors to keep going.
8: It's your duty to decide the case if you can do it conscientiously.
7: The nine women and three men have weighed the evidence for about 30 hours and have been stuck for 2 days. If the impasse is unbreakable, the case would head toward a mistrial.
4: Russia says it will close German cultural centers across its country after Berlin blamed Moscow for an attempted attack at the airport in Leipzig, closing the Russian consulate in Bonn and Russian House Cultural Center in Berlin in retaliation. Iran targeting Gulf allies for two consecutive nights. You're listening to ABC News.
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4: A potential breakthrough in the battle against lung cancer. ABC's Hannah Batas says a drug touted a few days ago for another type of cancer is raising hopes.
10: Researchers say a new drug called RazinQ that helps fight pancreatic cancer is also showing promise in patients with the most common form of lung cancer. It targets a certain mutation, and more than 30% of the patients in a small clinical trial saw their tumor shrink. Researchers say they need further testing in a larger trial to prove the benefits.
4: In New Jersey, officials are filing a petition asking the Supreme Court to shut down prediction markets in the state.
11: New Jersey's appeal to the Supreme Court marks the first time the legality of sites like Kalshi and Polymarket has been raised to the nation's highest court. It is shaping up to be a landmark legal battle over the power of whether states or the federal government should regulate the rapidly growing prediction markets. Federal appeals courts are split. New Jersey argues it has regulated gambling in the state for more than a century. Companies say Congress wants the Commodity Futures Trading Commission to oversee online sports wagering. Michelle Franzen, ABC News.
4: South Korean police are pushing for an indictment of music producer tycoon Bang Si-hyuk, who runs the agency behind K-pop supergroup BTS, over alleged investor fraud. Police accuse him of raking in more than $100 million in a side deal after saying he had no intention of taking his company public when he eventually did. Anyway, Sherry Preston, ABC News.
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14: Here's the Metro News AccuWeather forecast. Today will bring partly sunny skies with hot and humid conditions. Expect a chance of a thunderstorm in some areas this afternoon with a high temperature of 95. Tonight, skies will be clear to partly cloudy with a chance of a thunderstorm in parts of the area in the evening. Later on, fog will develop late in the night with humid conditions persisting and a low temperature of 71. Tomorrow, anticipate a mix of clouds and sunshine along with the possibility of a thunderstorm. The weather will remain hot and humid with a high temperature reaching 91. Thunderstorms tomorrow could potentially bring hail and damaging winds. The voice of Charleston, 580 WCHS.
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0: It's Thursday, September 3rd, 2026, and this is the Morning News, a service of Metro News, the voice of West Virginia. I'm Chris Lawrence, and it's 8:06. Let's take a look at some of the news going on around the state of West Virginia at the Metro News anchor desk. The new Greenbrier board chairman speaks publicly for the first time since his appointment.
1: Lloyd Nathan is in his first month as the leader of the Greenbrier's new five-person oversight board. He's in the role after U.S. Senator Jim Justice and his family business settled a $500 million financing deal with New York-based firm Kennedy Lewis to pay off debt owed on the resort. Nathan spoke to a large crowd Wednesday in White Sulphur Springs, but not before he received a glowing introduction from Justice.
2: Thank you so much, and thank Kennedy Lewis so much, and let them tell you all the great stuff that we're getting ready to do, and it'll be off the chart.
1: Nathan says Kennedy Lewis is investing time and resources right now to understand what needs to be done with the resort going forward.
3: We make sure that we fully understand a business before we set a direction for its future, and that is what we are doing now.
1: I'm Jack Carlson, WVMetroNews.com.
0: WVU and Marshall officials were part of a panel discussion Wednesday at the summit. WVU President Michael Benson telling the group that a survey commissioned to examine WVU Medicine's economic impact on the state was an eye-opener.
4: What resulted was a number that really, I think, astounded all of us, $14.3 billion of economic impact annually on the state of West Virginia, nearly $900 million in payroll taxes that we pay. And then the fact that WVU Medicine is now the largest employer in the state. So that was some really, I think, compelling and exciting news.
0: Also on hand, Athletic Director Wren Baker, who talked about the impact the baseball team Singing Country Roads back in the early summer had worldwide on exposure.
5: The way that Singing Country Roads against Kentucky in the regional really went viral, and it continues to go viral with people singing Country Roads. And when the U.S. soccer team took that tradition up, I'm not even sure how many people around the world connect it with WVU, but they connect it with West Virginia, and they probably go and Google West Virginia.
0: The Business Summit will continue today, and Dave and TJ will be live again today from the Greenbrier with Metro News Talk Line. A grim discovery in a police cruiser in Mason County. State police say they found a dead Point Pleasant man in the back seat of that spare cruiser for the town of Mason on Tuesday. He's identified as 55-year-old Gregory Roush. State police say surveillance video showed Roush getting out of his own vehicle Sunday and getting into that cruiser. Authorities say they don't suspect foul play in his death, but the state medical examiner's office is conducting an autopsy. West Virginia, Route 68 at the county line between Wood and Jackson County, going to be closed in

0: another 9 days. Triton Construction's working on the Ravenswood Bridge in that area, but it is past completion date of August 18th. So the DOH is going to fine Triton $1,600 a day as that work continues. The route is supposed to be closed until September 12th. Police raided an Elkins vape shop, seizing more than 3 pounds of illegal marijuana products, 4 guns, and about $16,000 in cash. An investigation led to the search of the homes of 2 employees of the Twisted Smoke Shack. Brandy Harris and Megan Daniels are also charged with possession with intent to deliver, and they're being held in the Tigard Valley Regional Jail. Pennsylvania authorities say the bodies of 3 missing boaters on the Monongahela River have been recovered. All 3 victims were killed in a collision between a cabin cruiser and a barge back on Sunday. A 4th individual died at the hospital, and a 5th is recovering. All of the victims were from western Pennsylvania. Crash happened near Rice's Landing, PA, just a few miles downstream from the West Virginia border. Sistersville Mayor Bill Rice says they're awaiting the arrival of checks from 2 state senators in order to complete the purchase of the town's replacement ferry boat.
1: Delegate Bell got his check. Those other 2 checks should be cleared pretty soon, and then we can start looking at it. And hopefully we can get it open for October, and I don't know whether if the ferry board will want to run into November a little bit because it's been down all summer. They can make that call.
0: Those other 2 checks are from state funds that were promised by State Senators Chris Rose and Charles Clements. Unclear when they'll deliver those to the town. A nonprofit organization in Kanawha County is celebrating a successful 2nd edition of their shoe drive. The kids of Kanawha raised enough money to buy 4,300 pairs of shoes for local students. Their treasurer, Dominic Tellerico, says the success of the drive is thanks to the community.
2: We raised a lot of money and put all that money towards shoes. We saw the need was there. We were just able to deliver on that. So it takes a lot of time and a lot of effort, a lot of shopping, a lot of packaging.
0: Tellerico says many schools in the county benefited.
2: We ultimately were able to deliver to all high schools in Kanawha County, all middle schools in Kanawha County, and 28 of the elementary schools. So in some form or fashion, I think hopefully every elementary school saw some shoes, but if not, our goal next year would be to make sure that all elementary schools as well receive some of the shoes that we're donating.
0: And he says the organization's always looking for more volunteer help. It's 8:11 now. 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
3: Here's the Metro News AccuWeather forecast. Today will bring partly sunny skies with hot and humid conditions. There is a chance of a thunderstorm in some areas this afternoon with a high temperature reaching 95. Tonight, expect clear to partly cloudy skies with a chance of a thunderstorm early on, followed by late night fog and continued humidity. The low will be around 71 degrees. The voice of Charleston, 580 WCHS.
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7: This is a Bloomberg Money Minute. The Justice Department is taking a closer look on why beef is so expensive. The government is demanding purchasing and pricing data from 8 major grocers, including Costco, Walmart, and Kroger, as part of its investigation into the meatpacking industry. Beef prices have been hitting records, making it one of the biggest drivers of inflation. Ground beef averaging more than $7 a pound. No comment from the companies on the investigation. Turning to trading, stock futures are holding steady. All eyes are on the Middle East, with the U.S. struggling to end the Iran conflict. The impact on fuel supplies are underscored by diesel prices, which have surged to the highest level in 4 years. And Napster is trying to reinvent itself, this time with artificial intelligence. The music service that traces its roots to the 90s and was one of the Internet's original disruptors is betting its future on AI agents that are cheaper than many competitors. It's partnering to sell them through Microsoft. Courtney Donahoe, Bloomberg.
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0: Eight 15 on the morning news, and still ahead, Daniel Woods will have a check on sports. Right now in our background are the chairman of the new board that's running the historic Greenbrier Resort, making his first public remarks. Lloyd Nathan spoke Wednesday, kicking off the West Virginia Chamber of Commerce Business Summit at the Greenbrier. Nathan, who works for the financing firm Kennedy Lewis, says a review of the operation is underway.
14: So when the opportunity presented itself to further improve this already extraordinary business, we welcome the chance to be a part of that. From day one, one of the things that has come through to us most clearly is how proud West Virginians are of the Greenbrier, and for good reason. The magic and charm of this place is inextricably intertwined with West Virginia. The spectacular setting, of course, but more than that, the exceptional people who work here, many of them from families who have been part of the Greenbrier for generations. They have a dedication and warmth that I've come to recognize as distinctly West Virginian. And it's a form of gracious hospitality that no manual could ever teach. If I could capture it in a manual, I'd be giving it to a lot of other hospitality assets, but that wouldn't be possible. We saw it from our very earliest meetings here, and it's clearly part of the secret recipe that makes the Greenbrier unique. I've received so many warm messages of welcome and support from across the state, and for many people in this room who I can actually see right now. My time here with you yesterday evening and this morning has only reinforced that same feeling of support. Thank you. We are keenly aware that your support for the Greenbrier is a powerful tailwind as we move the institution forward, and we are very grateful for that. I know many of you have questions about what's ahead. And I can tell you this. First and foremost, we see extraordinary potential in this special resort, and we're energized by the work of understanding how to bring it fully to life. We've already invested an enormous amount of time and resources to help understand what needs to happen to achieve that, and that process of learning and strategy will continue over the coming weeks and months. You're all sophisticated business people here, so it will be no surprise when I say that we make sure that we fully understand a business before we set a direction for its future, and that is what we are doing now.
0: Kennedy Lewis controls 51% of the resort, while the family of U.S. Senator Jim Justice has 49%. It's 8:18 on the morning news. Let's head to the sports desk now. Daniel Woods is in with the update. Daniel, we're going to retire number 5 tomorrow.
15: That's right, Chris. A special Saturday coming up in Morgantown. WVU retiring Pat White's jersey number. He says he's thankful for all the opportunities he's gotten from the game of football.
16: It's a game, right? It's a kid's game that we are fortunate enough to play as young adults, and those who are extremely fortunate get to play at the next level as a little bit more seasoned adults. There are a lot of things bigger than what's going on on the football field. I get it. We take it serious. It's very important to not only us, but a lot of people.
15: On the field, Mountaineer defensive coordinator Zach Alley will roll out a new-look defense. He says the players on the field are the ones that have earned it in practice.
17: Everybody earns something, whether that's 80% and the guy's a starter and he plays 80% of the game and the backup plays 20% because that's what they earned, or maybe there's some competitions where you might see three guys play 40-40-20, you know, or even closer to that. There's some spots where, like, we've got some oars and, like, yeah, one guy's going to route there first, but the other guy's going to be in there in second series because he earned the right to do that.
15: WVU and Coastal Carolina kick off Saturday at noon. The Marshall football team's getting ready to go on the road to Penn State. Linebacker Cannon Lewis says the Herd defense is putting in a lot of work to get ready for the Nittany Lions trademark physicality.
18: We preach it. We talk about it in the team meeting beforehand. We talk about it every day, not treating it like you're going out there against a scout team and just trying to tag off, but getting used to putting your pads on people every single day and executing, because that's absolutely what they're going to bring.
15: Defensive back Dayton Smith is back for another season as the elder statesman of the Herd defense. He says he's proud to represent the home he's found in Huntington.
19: I've been here so long, probably because of the community and the fans. And I learned a lot about Marshall while I've been here. And, like, everybody that's around him, they love the football team. Like, they would die for the football team. So that's probably why I've been here so long. So that's pretty much that.
15: Marshall and Penn State kick off Saturday at 3:30. Week 2 of high school football opens one night early tonight with 3 games. Musselman goes out of state to play Loudoun Valley, Virginia. Fairmont Senior and Robert C. Byrd meet in their rivalry matchup. Anne Arundel County takes on Buffalo. Coverage at WVMetroNews.com. College football gets going again this week. Week 2 in Division 2 football includes 4 Thursday night Mountain East Conference games. Glenville State hosts Millersville. West Virginia Wesleyan travels to Clarion. Charleston faces Cal PA. And Fairmont State takes on Bloomsburg. In Division 1, a couple of top 25 teams start their seasons tonight. Number 25, Missouri, faces Arkansas Pine Bluff. And number 21, Utah, plays Idaho. 2 other Big 12 teams are in action, with Colorado opening on the road at Georgia Tech and UCF playing host to Bethune-Cookman. Morning news time is 8:21.
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21: Good morning. Here's your traffic update. A vehicle crash on I-77 South at mile marker 102 at Westmoreland Road. A disabled vehicle on I-77 South at mile marker 104 at I-79. Congestion and delays on I-64 East at mile marker 58 at Virginia Street. And in Jackson County, bridge inspection work on I-77 South at mile marker 129 past Kenna. I'm Chapel in the WCHS Network Traffic Studio.
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0: And a very pleasant good morning to you. You are listening to Ask the Lawyer on 580 WCHS, the voice of Charleston. And in studio for you this morning, it's double your pleasure. 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Give you more contact information as we go along here today. Been on the air here for years. You probably know that information already, but welcome back into the studio once again. Harvey, good morning. How you doing this morning?
1: I'm doing fine, Coop. Now, I've got to have one thing I've got to take care of before we get started.
0: Okay.
1: Happy birthday to you.
0: Yeah,
1: happy birthday to you.
0: Oh.
1: Happy birthday, dear Tom. Happy birthday to you. I usually call each of the kids early on their birthday morning, but I intentionally omitted it today because, hey, if you got a chance to embarrass your kids on the air, why not? Happy birthday, Tom.
0: Why not do that? That would be the first time we've ever done that on the radio and on WCHS.
1: Nifty nifty, and he is 50.
2: I was really thinking about it last night, and you knew I was going to get blessed knowing a lot of people and have good friends, and here comes the flood of Facebook birthdays and texts and stuff. And I just thought, it just makes you feel old. I think need some legislation. Like, I think after you're 21, you just birthdays, celebrations should just be prohibited. We just move on.
0: I don't disagree.
2: That's a bad attitude, isn't it?
0: But, I don't know, man. It's neither here nor there. 50 didn't bother me at all. 51, for whatever reason, hit me hard. I don't know why. Like, 50 was like, no big deal. I'm just 50. But for whatever reason, when I turned 51, it was like, I don't know. That one hit me pretty
2: Anytime
0: hard.
2: You get a new first number of the number,
0: right.
2: It's like,
1: I don't know. I tell you, the middle numbers are probably 75. That's old. 76 is elderly.
0: Oh, I see what you're saying. Yeah,
1: I'll
0: right.
1: I'll be 77 in September. Think about, this month, on the 17th. That's hard to imagine. I mean, that's like decrepit. I think I'll go buy myself a set of crutches, maybe a walker, or maybe I get one of those stickers and put in my car and park in better places at Kroger's. How about that?
0: Well, for Dave Weekly, we've determined his retirement's going to be a metal detector. So, I mean, if you need to pick up one of those.
1: Well, I tell you what, if I have much more surgery, I told the dermatologist last time, I'm starting to look like my torso looks like a jigsaw puzzle. Mm. And it's going to get worse because I got to go back to Cleveland for another one here maybe in a month or so. But, hey, before Tom takes over this show, which he is well prepared to do because he was there yesterday at the Supreme Court when the emergency occurred, I want to get this out of the way. It was Hoppy's commentary this morning. My picks for the Mountaineer football.
0: All right.
1: Here's one to start off at the top. I've thought about this all summer. If Richie starts his second season with a loss to an upstart Coastal Carolina team at home, the fans will be all over him. But that's what I think is going to happen.
0: Oh, you're picking an upset.
1: Yeah, but they bounce back nicely against UT Martin, which has a West Virginia connection. You know, a fellow named Gordon, a.k.a. Piggy Lambert, was recruited by Gentleman Gene Corum out of McDowell County back in the early 60s to play for the Mountaineers. And for whatever reason, probably because he was ornery and about half nuts, I think, in school, he wasn't copacetic with the Deacon, Jim Carlin, and ended up moving over to UT Martin. And actually, he's a member of the Sports Hall of Fame at UT Martin and played on a team that won the Tangerine Bowl. He was drafted and played for the old, for the Denver Broncos in the old AFL back in the 60s. Then he went on to become Gordon Lambert. Not Piggy, but Gordon Lambert was a county commissioner in McDowell County for years and years, and a pretty good one, too. I mean, I didn't make the connection right off. Then I thought, wait a minute. That name sounds familiar, and he's from McDowell County, so there's a connection there. Anyway, Virginia, I'm looking at that as a key game. We're going to beat Virginia in Charlotte.
0: Okay,
1: so that's – and after that, it's just roading away. We can beat Oklahoma State at home. Iowa State on the road is a loss. Arizona, Cincinnati at home are wins. We're not going to beat TCU and Texas Tech and Fort Worth and Lubbock. I just don't think it's in us in those venues. Two losses, then come home to beat Kansas and Houston – but go back out to Salt Lake for a loss to Utah, which puts us at 7-5. With the with the crucial game being, of course, they could it's like a WL with Coastal and Virginia. If they win both those games, it's a really big season. they're going to lose one of them, you know, you're talking about 7-5 or 6-6. And that's what I'm kind of seeing, a non-losing season, 6-6, 7-5 at tops. So there you go. And I'm going to keep this sheet until the end of the year, and we'll review it.
3: All right. All right. That works. Tom, did you have yours too?
2: Yeah. Okay. I was a little more optimistic. I was way too optimistic last year.
3: I remember that one. I remember last year.
2: I definitely predicted with my heart, not my head last year. So,
3: hey, we're all fans.
2: But maybe I'm doing the same thing this year. I mean, I just can't help it. So anyway, I don't think we're going to lose to Coastal Carolina this weekend. It's Pat White, Jersey retirement day, the whiteout. I think everybody will be pumped up. And, you know, I kind of read the news feeds a bit on those Sunbelt Conference teams because I'm a Marshall fan too. And Coastal is not. They've had really good seasons over the last few years, but they're not, I don't think they're one predicted in the top two or three.
3: Rebuilding a little bit in the conference.
2: And of course, you never know with transfers, anything can happen, but I think the Mountaineers are going there and take care of business. Fans will be pumped and it'll work out. So I don't, you know, having the Pat White deal, opening game, I don't think you're going to see W overlooking Coastal Carolina, which I think is what would probably be required for us to lose to them the majority of the time. And then UT Martin, smaller school, playing at home, got to win that one. UVA, we play them in a neutral site down in Charlotte, so we'll have a good. I would suspect if I was a betting man, Mountaineer fans will outnumber the UVA fans, but UVA is pretty good this year. They're underranked. They might have played one of the early games last weekend and did well. Mm-hmm. So I think we'll probably go down on that one. Oklahoma State's way down. Got a new coach, rebuilding. We're going to beat them. Play them at home. I think we can go to Iowa State. They got a new coach, too. Remember, their coach went to Penn State, who Marshall plays Saturday, in Happy Valley. So I think we'll pull one off at Iowa State. You know, I got this little run there. I think Arizona's going to be down a bit. We can beat them at home. I think we'll beat Cincinnati at home. So that's – and I actually have us – TCU got beat. They played the game in Dublin in Ireland, I think, last week, and got beat. Didn't look great. I got some turmoil in the locker room there. I had a guy dismissed for fighting another player and hurting him, actually. So I think we can go down to TCU and get a win. So we'll be rolling then. One loss so far for me. But then you run into Texas Tech, and they've got that, I think it's an oil tycoon that just funds their NIL money to the hilt. And so they've got tons of talent, and their ranking reflects it. So I don't think we can go down there and beat Texas Tech. So I'd say we lose that one. Kansas at home, say we'll win that one, and then I think we limp in a little bit. We got Houston at home and Utah away. I'm thinking those are both L's. Rich Rod hasn't done that great at the very end of the season in his most recent tours here in Morgantown. but all that being said, I still got that. Brings us out 8-4. I think most people would be satisfied with that.
3: I think people would be over the moon for eight with.
1: Yeah, well, they should be.
2: the tilt is Virginia. I mean, I don't know. We've played well generally down in Charlotte in those games, whether it was a bowl game against UNC or we've played, I think, a couple of these early season games.
1: We played Tennessee down there the last early season
2: game. Yeah, we beat Tennessee, beat UNC in a bowl game down there. We do well. We have a lot of fans in Charlotte, so I think it'll be not like a home game, but I suspect it'll be nice. So, you know, you get that win, but still I think if you do, that TCU game's a toss-up, so I'm looking at 8-4, and so we'll see how it comes out. I'll keep my sheet of paper, too, and we'll kind of monitor it as we go along. But looking forward to football season starting.
3: It'll be interesting. Yeah, it's always nice this time of year. The baseball season is still in the pennant races, and football season is getting started, and there's a lot of things going on. Good time of year for sports, there's no doubt.
2: Yeah, so, and also what was starting up this week was the West Virginia Supreme Court of Appeals fall term, which is you know, they work all year round. You'll have opinions issued in the summer, not quite as many, but you don't have any. There's no oral argument in the summertime. And then they take a break usually around Thanksgiving, maybe early December, and come back in the what they call the fall term in January. So yesterday was the opening of the court. And it meant a little more to me this time because I actually had an oral argument set for mid-morning yesterday on an older case, criminal case, but some interesting search and seizure issues, so I was all ready to go. I do a decent amount of appellate work, but you don't get to go argue your case very often. I don't know what the percentage is where they allow you to come and argue. A lot of times they'll just decide them on briefs, and so it's been a few years since I've been up there and had an opportunity to argue, so I'm really looking forward to it. And I pulled in, parked. It's in the cap. You know, they have the Supreme Court offices, like administrative offices now, are in Kanawha City in the judicial building, but they still hear cases in the Capitol building in the, this would be the east wing. So going in and going through the first security, I heard some sirens behind me. I thought, oh gosh, fire truck's pulling down here. And security guy said, well, yeah, they got a some kind of medical emergency upstairs at the court. I was like, oh, really? Okay. So I went on up the elevator, and the security fellow there at the top, you do double security. You go in the Capitol, then you do it again when you go into the courtroom for argument. And ushered me to go in there. I said, okay. In this little room with lawyers packed in, what's going on? And I had a justice that had a medical emergency. And so I wasn't in the courtroom to see it, but it was Justice Wooten. He's a little bit older. I think Justice Wooten's probably early 80s, I think. Might be 82. But apparently just kind of went pale and passed out during an argument. Still sitting in his chair, but it was emergency and serious. And so the emergency personnel came in. And, of course, I hung around until the clerk came out and talked to us. And about 10 minutes later, and canceled all the oral arguments for the day. But by the time I left, Justice Wooten was conscious and breathing, and that's what the clerk conveyed to us anyhow. And then last night, actually late, he has a brother that's a lawyer in the Southern Part of the State, John Wooten, who's does work similar to what we do. And we're in an email group, and he indicated that it was just dehydration. And he's been rehydrated, recuperated, and he's ready to get back to work. So that's great news to hear for Justice Wooten, because he's a good one in my opinion. So anyway, I'll get to go back and argue another day.

0: only about 20 minutes from downtown Charleston or from Hurricane, 10 minutes, 15 from Taze Valley, Poca. We have a lot of our clientele is focused in Putnam County, Western Kanawha County, Jackson, Cabell, Lincoln, and a lot of folks who live in Mason County, because Tom is licensed to practice in Ohio. We do work also in Meigs and Jackson and Gallia County, Ohio, up to Columbus, Tom. And I tried a big railroad case up in federal court in Columbus a few years ago and did quite well. And as a part of that case, Tom, on an appellate basis, went down to the Sixth Circuit Federal Court of Appeals in Cincinnati and argued that case, which had been wrongfully dismissed by one of the judges based on a theory of the nature of the injury, which was a carpal tunnel hand injury to a railroad track worker, and got it reversed and sent it back for trial. And we've been there, you know, if I make it till May the 17th, 2027, and I think I will, I'll have practiced law in Nitro for 50 years. I've been practicing law 52 years. Now, Tom, now he's 50 years old. He used to say the best lawyer under 50 in West Virginia, so now I'm going to say the best 50-year-old lawyer in the state. And he's been there with me. We've been working together for 25 years, going on 26. That makes a big difference. You know, when you start talking about, well, what lawyer am I going to use? You know, since I started practicing law in the mid-70s, early 70s, the idea of lawyer advertising had its advent with the idea that it would help consumers learn about the cost and effect of things that they needed every day. You know, it came out of a divorce case, the case that the Supreme Court of the United States decided allowing lawyer advertising, but it has morphed into only, almost, the pursuit of personal injury claims, you know, and nationwide. So you are constantly bombarded, you know, and I say that, I mean, I'm like, good friends, Rob Campbell, Steve Farmer, Bobby Warner, Ben Salango. I mean, we all know those folks because we all practice law together and do about the same thing. And God bless them. They're here. They live here. They work here. We hope you would consider us at Peyton Law Firm at least an equal. But when you see somebody who says, I've been here for 30 years to help you, that's just not true. Here means here. And so go to the Supreme Court, go to our website and look at the number of cases that both Tom and I have argued before or presented to the Supreme Court of Appeals of West Virginia, and it's a lengthy list. It's plus there are not many people who've won cases in the Court of Appeals in the Sixth Circuit from around here either. And so when you get a lawyer and you think, well, we want somebody that won't take no for an answer and will fight to the end, I would say you better be getting somebody who, when you walk up there to the Supreme Court, first of all, they know you. They listen to you because they respect what we do, and they know we tell the truth. They know we're not gypsies or empty suits that fly in here in some private plane and just sing a spiel, and that's why you're better off. I just think people are better off, and we're proud of it. I'll brag about it. You know, you say, well, you must lose some cases if you go the Supreme Court. Well, that's true, but we don't quit, period. And more than half of them we won. Now, you can't win them all. And some of them are just, you know, you're appealing because some people just deserve to be sued and they should not get off. But that's my little spiel for the day about appellate practice. I'm not sure I'll be arguing any more cases in front of the Supreme Court. The last time I was there, I argued two back-to-back, one of which set a big precedent in the area of estate law and the rights of a surviving spouse when a person dies intestate. So we're proud of it. Look at our website, PeytonLawFirm.com. And while you're there looking at that, which I believe is an impressive record, just send an email through to either me or Ty. If you use the tab, it just comes to me or Tom. And we try and return those. It's really as good or better than making a phone call because we can return them anytime. And with that, again, after having said once, I'll stop talking. I'm saying again, I'll stop talking.
1: One of the things that strikes me, just I've mentioned this before on the show, and I know different attorneys have different views of the movie My Cousin Vinny, but the one thing that I think that it relates when we talk about

0: practicing law here in West Virginia. In that movie, if you remember, Joe Pesci's character, Vinny, he never got anywhere locally with the court systems until he learned the local, the people and the pace of the of where he was and where he was arguing the case and the judge and some of the people that were involved in it and things like that. Why go through all that mess and trying to convert your national attorney into somebody who understands your local land when you have your person right here? You know, you have the person that knows how to make grits right here in the at home. You don't have to worry about trying to get somebody from New York City or somewhere to figure that thing out when you get here.
1: Florida or Texas. Or,
0: exactly.
2: You know what I mean. Vinny had Marissa Tomei.
0: Exactly, exactly. I mean, yeah. You've got your dad, you know.
1: There you go. What is a grit? That's the greatest line of the movie.
0: Exactly true. So what else is going on? You guys want to go ahead and take a break, and we'll come back and kind of reset?
2: Sure, that sounds good.
0: Okay, let's do that. 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
5: Now let's check in on traffic from the 580 WCHS studio.
6: Good morning. Here's your traffic update. A vehicle crash on I-77 South at mile marker 102 at Westmoreland Road. A disabled vehicle on I-77 South at mile marker 104 at I-79. Congestion and delays on I-64 East at mile marker 58 at Virginia Street. And in Jackson County, bridge inspection work on I-77 South at mile marker 129 past Kenna. I'm Chapel in the WCHS Network Traffic Studio.

0: 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I'm Dale Cooper. Thanks for tuning in to Ask the Lawyer. It is Thursday. That means the Payton Law Firm is in studio with us this morning. And welcoming into the studio this morning, it is double your pleasure. We have Tom and Harvey Payton in studio this morning. Taking your phone calls at 304-345-5858, 345-5858. You can text 304-935-5008. While we were on break, Bob has called in this morning from Pocatalico. He has a questions for the Payton Law Firm. Bob, good morning. How are you doing this morning?
1: Well, I just called to ask a favor. I'm blind now, can't watch TV anymore, and I just wondered if you guys know where on the radio dial you can find WVU football broadcast.
0: I can't. In the Charleston area, it's what is it? It's 90.
2: I thought it was 100.
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2: 101.9 or 100.5. I'll tell you since West Virginia Radio Corporation doesn't do it anymore. Honestly, Bob, I've tried to listen to it on the radio, and their signal isn't great depending on where you are. I don't know about out in Pocatalico.
1: Well, I just tried it, and I can't get a thing on 100.9.
2: Yeah, that's the problem. It doesn't. I don't know what the deal is with the signal or the frequency, but I've had the same issue. One thing you could try, I mean, maybe get some help, but if you can download an app like a tune-in app or something like that, and then it will come through the internet. And then that is a

0: And the only downside of that, you get these commercials that don't have any relate. They're not local commercials necessarily, but you can download like the TuneIn app. That's what I do actually to get 580 on my Tesla because I don't have an AM tuner, so I use the TuneIn app. And sometimes I hear these borderline offensive lawyer commercial. I thought, who's that person? Well, it's nobody around here because they, when you do streaming,
1: it's national bots,
0: they there's some local commercials, but you get spots of, you know, nationally based advertisers. But you might try that, Bob. You can go into like the TuneIn app. If you can download it on some device that has internet, that's the way I've been listening when I need to. And, you might give that a try if you get somebody. Maybe they can help you out. But that it is 100.9, I think.
1: I think that the Mountaineers have an app themselves that you can just download and hit, like, listen. And I think it'll take you to a game feed. I know, Bob, that this might this all apps and stuff like that. As far as over the air goes, as of today, I can't help you any other station locally except for the one that's had it for a while. Throughout the rest of the state, some of our other companies or some of our other stations have actually recaptured Mountaineer Sports. And unfortunately, in Charleston, I can't help you out yet. But that is something in other parts of the states that's being addressed.
2: What is the closest station affiliate that is carrying? Is it Parkersburg?
1: Yeah. We don't have an official station in Parkersburg for that. I don't know if you could get it in there. And I'm not sure if I'm not positive of the Learfield streaming agreements. If you can hear it from, because if you could just listen to AJR on air, I mean, you can, like, AJR is going to be the flagship of our Mountaineer coverage.
0: Well, that's what I was going to say. If you go in the streaming TuneIn, normally, now, unless there's some kind of blackout or something, normally, if you go in the TuneIn app or another app that allows you to get radio stations, then you can choose.
1: Right.
0: You could choose WAJR, for example.
2: WAJR, which is the flagship now of, it's not available here in Charleston, but, an arrangement has been made with many of the affiliates of Western Radio Corporation, and AJR, which was the flagship station in the old Mountaineer Sports. So you're going to get Caridi, and you're going to get the other parts of the team. I don't think Hoppy's on there anymore. But that will be my advice. It's a little bit, if you have an iPhone or an iPad or any sort of a digital device, download the TuneIn app and look for WAJR. That's the very best chance to get it. Because I agree with you, the signal here on the stations that have had it is terrible. I can't get it. And
0: we hope that'll change here in the next couple of years. Maybe that's what we're keeping our fingers crossed for. So we'll get back and get some good signal. And I guess the broadcast content will probably mostly remain the same, except for maybe the pregame, postgame will change with the Western Radio Corporation broadcasting. Mm-hmm. But
1: Bob, if you continue to have any problems, you've given me a call before. 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
1: Hey, no problem at all. We appreciate you calling in. Thanks a bunch, Bob. That leaves the phone line open for you. If you want to give us a call, you can talk to the Payton Law Firm, 304-345-5858, 304-345-5858.
0: Sure, nothing wrong with calling, talking about Mountaineer football.
1: Hey, you opened up the show talking about predictions. You know, that's all right.
0: That's right. So, yeah, I had I kind of hit on this from time to time. One of the things that I do a decent amount of, I'm fairly selective in them, meaning I don't just churn out thousands of them, which is what I think you see some law firms do, but Social Security disability claims. Just had one yesterday. Did it remotely. So actually had a judge from New Hampshire was on the call, which is fine. I wasn't familiar with her, and each judge has their own style, so you got to feel them out. And she was thorough, but this, you know, I was just looking at the time frames on that case. My client had last worked in 2023. She didn't have the ability to work after that, and had a pretty good work history, just kind of bounced around like a lot of folks do when they end up having mental or physical health problems that interferes with consistent work. But, you know, she was lucky enough. I think her mother lived in Nitro, and so she was able to reside with her mom, who doesn't have significant income, but at least she had a bed to sleep in. But just emphasize anybody out there that is not able to work for mental or physical reasons, and you think it might last 12 months or more, really emphasize, get to the Social Security office and file your application, because it just takes, it's always been kind of a long wait. I think over the last, maybe since pandemic, it's just gotten worse. So you're not going to have, unless you're lucky enough to have a family member that has some income or a place to provide you shelter, when you become disabled from work, probably 98% of the time, you are not going to get your benefits, at least until you have a hearing. And there's multiple levels of appeal before you get to a hearing. So you're going to be waiting potentially 2 years, potentially more than that, to have your hearing date. So I really, and then I suggest, and people are afraid, well, I don't know how to do the application. Well, the application process, which I don't normally participate in or rarely do, isn't much more than you call the Social Security office. I think they're doing them by phone for the most part. And all they really do is do some information gathering. They're verifying your Social Security number, your date of birth, when you last couldn't work, just what you say your problems are about why you can't work. They don't make a decision on the phone on the call, so it's not, can't really screw it up. And if there's a technical problem with it, we can always amend it later. But I always really encourage folks to, one, apply early if you think you're going to have a long-term disability from work. It doesn't cost anything. You can always just dismiss it if you get better and are able to go back to work, or you find a job that'll accommodate you. But get it filed, because you're basically getting in line. I've had some cases I thought were really, really strong cases, and they still required us to get all the way to a hearing level before we get benefits. So get in there and get your application put in. It's really easy. I don't know, maybe a half an hour on the phone, just providing some basic information. And don't be disappointed, because most likely you're going to get denied. And you'll get that letter usually 30, 60 days down the line. That's when you give us a call, and then we take over the appeal process. But and all these are done through our office, and I think universally the lawyers that handle these type disability claims, they're all contingency fees. So if we, you call our office, I kind of screen it out, what's your issue? We might meet in person, and so I can feel out what kind of chance I think we got to win in the case. But if we take it and something goes bad, we don't get paid and you don't pay us anything. So it's kind of no harm, no foul if you get a lawyer that's competent. But you want somebody that's going to pay attention to your case and not be a number. And that's what we do. I probably have a dozen Social Security disability cases pending at any one time, but we pay close attention to them, and you can't win all of them, but you have one hearing normally. You don't get two bites at the apple. If you lose that hearing, you can appeal, which is difficult. We've done it. We've won appeals, but it's hard, and you can't just go back and reapply and have a hearing on all the same issues again. So that one hearing is important, so you want to get your lawyer early when you get denied. I've had so many people call, one, they go through the hearing themselves because they didn't think they needed a lawyer, then they lost. And then, our hands are kind of tied at that point. Or I've had other people call who have different lawyers who might claim they don't take no for an answer, but then they refuse to do an appeal for them. And it's like, well, we can't take over for that law firm at that point. So it's just, you don't think about that a lot. You don't see a lot of advertising for it. There's a few firms that do, but those claims are so important, because you might not be able to work, or you might not be employable, but that doesn't mean you're automatically going to get Social Security disability awarded to you. And so you got to make sure you're prepared and ready to roll, because if you lose that hearing, it doesn't mean you can go back to work. I mean, you can't work. So at least on a full-time basis, then you're stuck, and you might live the rest of your life without having any real source of income. So they're really important cases. So I just, I've had, the hearings seem to come in waves, and we've had 4 or 5 here in the last few weeks. And I know we won a couple of them because the judge said it on the line, but we walk you through the process and prepare you for the hearing to try and make the whole process more comfortable. Cause a lot of physical things, one thing, usually that's accompanied by pain, which is distracting, and you don't like dealing with, I kind of equate it to, like, if you ever had bad toothache, I mean, it's hard to do anything else because you're just concentrating on your tooth hurting all the time. So dealing with lawyers and the public and things difficult. Then I got a lot of clients with mental health issues that got, you know, depression, anxiety type issues that makes interaction difficult. But that's part of what we do, I think, is try and provide a comfortability to the process and let folks know how it works. And it's not a, it's a frustrating process because you're, I mean, the client knows they're disabled and they can't work, but you know, you got some technical requirements and jumping through these hoops that oftentimes in a system where you've paid into it for 20, 30 years through your taxes and withholdings and can be frustrating. But anyhow, thought that, but I try and do that every so often on the radio just to let people know how it works and make sure they are attuned to the fact it doesn't cost anything, it's easy to file, and you shouldn't hesitate to do it. It doesn't hurt you, you just withdraw it if you're able to go back to work. You're not declaring you're permanently disabled when you file that application.
1: Well, just real quick, one question I had about this, and this is something I was following earlier in the year, and I'm not sure how prevalent it's going to be, but I guess it was last year, but well, there was all the talk about saving money in government and cutting back on programs and different things like that. My understanding is, and I know it was going forward at least through the good portion of this year, that a lot of our decisions in this space, when it comes to like disability and also with Medicare and things along, or Medicaid and things along those lines, there's going to be an AI element to it now, where some of the scoring and decisions and things like that are going to have an AI layer to it, so there's not as much human interaction to it. It doesn't sound like, honestly, that it's going to change much from your end, though, because they're all denied initially anyway,
0: well,
1: for the most part.
0: Yeah, and it feels like you get AI spitting out information, because when you see those initial denial letters, many of them read saying, well, you can hear, see, you know, move around, so therefore you can work. And so now I'll tell you, AI, like the case I had yesterday, we'd gathered and submitted over 7,000 pages of medical records and documents into the file, and it's all electronic now, which is great. But it does make me wonder, you know, the judges are busy. That's why there's a takes so long. It's one of the reasons why. And it did make me wonder if the judge was pretty keen about finding the right documents and the important ones in the 7,000 pages in the file. And I wondered if AI isn't analyzing those and maybe providing them to the administrative law judge normally. And I think currently each administrative law judge would have their own law clerk, a lawyer that would help them work up the file, analyze, and sometimes help write the final opinions. So I don't know. Yeah, there's certainly been some cutbacks. And actually, standards have gotten a little more difficult in the first round of the Trump administration. They changed some rules that for example, it used to be if your treating physician wrote a real thorough letter and that treating physician had treated you for a long period of time, the theory was, or the rule was, well, they know you better than anybody. But it's their opinion you're disabled or not isn't the key. But if they have a detailed letter, which we have a questionnaire for treating physicians that talk about how long you can stand, sit, and you know, activities, capacities during a work day, that used to be almost controlled. And if you had a good thorough one, the judge, if they didn't go along with that, they had to really set it out. Well, that rule was changed in the first round of the Trump administration. Now they don't even have to, if they ignore that or don't give it consideration, they don't even have to say why. And it's mandated that they don't give it any more weight or credibility than, say, the doctor you see for 15 minutes that Social Security sends you to, which I think is a bad change in the law, but it is what it is, and that's what we have to deal with. So, yeah, there's been multiple changes over the last few years, really just making the claims more difficult. Now, so many of them are denied. Maybe if AI will decide, maybe it'll get better. I don't know. They tend to, from my experience, AI wants to suit the person entering the data. So, right. Of course, the claimant probably wouldn't be entering the data. It'll be a Social Security Administration worker.
2: You know, just a minute to say, based on what Tom says, we have, you know, we've been representing everyday people for a cumulative total of about 78 years now. And there are still those, I hear it expressed constantly, even on some of these stations, that, well, there are just a lot of people here who don't want to work. Social Security disability, the standard for disability is extremely high. If you need to be judged by an independent judge, be totally incapable of performing any substantial gainful activity at any job available in significant numbers, either in the state or national economy. Now, that's a high standard. We have 60,000 people right now in West Virginia who, during their work lives, have suffered sufficient mental or physical problems beyond disability. Now, that's not people who just don't want to work, period. And we represent the people in the little white houses, not the people in the ivory towers who look down on them. Peyton Law Firm.
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5: From ABC News, I'm Sherry Preston. The world losing a feminist warrior. We are learning this morning that Gloria Steinem has died. In 2023, she was still trying to get the Equal Rights Amendment passed.
6: I have to stay alive long enough to celebrate, so we have to hurry up. Right?
5: And while that has not happened yet, her lifetime of advocacy lives on. In 2013, President Obama honored her with the Presidential Medal of Freedom.
7: Because of her work across America and around the world, more women are afforded the respect and opportunities that they deserve.
5: The founder of Ms. and New York magazines, as well as the National Women's Political Caucus, was 92 years old. Iran launching new attacks on U.S. allies in the Gulf, including Kuwait and Bahrain. That following U.S. airstrikes on Iranian targets. Well, back home, ABC's Mary Bruce says some are accusing the head of the Pentagon of mismanagement.
8: Military leaders have reportedly been warning Defense Secretary Pete Hegseth that a prolonged war with Iran is unsustainable and pushing back against his purge of top officials. And now some Republican senators are voicing serious concerns about his leadership. Tom Tillis, who cast the tie-breaking vote to confirm Hegseth, now says Trump should fire him for his, quote, inept management.
5: Mass shooting in Minneapolis on Wednesday evening. Two killed, several wounded, and the gunman took his own life. It happened at a downtown high-rise. Firefighters trying to put out the 90,000-acre Ross Fire in Texas. It's less than 40% contained.
9: Alongside firefighting crews are fire investigators looking for the source of the massive blaze, and they think they've found it. The Texas A&M Forest Service says the flames were sparked by someone repairing a flat tire on the grassy shoulder of a road. In other words, the Ross Fire was human-caused but not intentionally set.
5: ABC's Jim Ryan in Dallas. First-time unemployment claims out for the month of September. More Americans filed for benefits, but layoffs are still rare and at historically low levels. This is ABC News.
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11: It's 9:03 in the capital city of Charleston from the 580 WCHS radio newsroom. I'm Daniel Wood. 70 degrees with sunshine outside your window, and those temperatures headed up again today. More to come in your Metro News AccuWeather forecast after this. Mary Phelan Leadership Academy is a free public K-5 charter school offering small classes, free transportation, free before and after care, enrichment activities, and more. 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It won't be long now until TC Energy moves into its headquarters at the old Columbia Gas Building in Kanawha City, across the river to new headquarters under construction in downtown Charleston. TC Energy President Francois Poirier praised the capital city during his visit to the West Virginia Chamber of Commerce Business Summit at the Greenbrier.
12: Gosh, Charleston is a beautiful, beautiful city. We're very proud. We've invested in a new office tower opening very soon. Charleston is going to continue to be our regional hub for Appalachia. And we got big growth plans in the state.
11: Poirier speaking there on Metro News Talk Line, which again broadcasts live from the summit today at 10:06 on 580 WCHS. An unusual discovery in Mason County.
13: State police say a Point Pleasant man is dead. His body found in the back seat of a spare police cruiser belonging to the town of Mason. The man identified as 55-year-old Gregory Roush drove into the department's parking lot on Sunday, got into the Chevy Tahoe. His body discovered Tuesday after a friend saw his vehicle in the police department parking lot. Surveillance video showed what he did. Roush's body has been taken to the state medical examiner's office for an autopsy. State police say no foul play is suspected in his death. I'm Jeff Jenkins, 580 WCHS.
11: A key member of the Charleston Police Department is retiring. Former Chief of Detectives and current Deputy Chief Tony Hazlett will retire effective tomorrow. He's been in the Charleston Police Department for 27 years. And a Scott Depot man is headed to federal prison after being sentenced Wednesday. 42-year-old Demetrius Green, also known as D, will serve 6 years and 2 months in prison after selling fentanyl in Charleston three times earlier this year. Each transaction totaled more than 40 grams. In the 580 WCHS Radio Newsroom, I'm Daniel Woods.
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11: News AccuWeather forecast, mostly sunny conditions today, but warm temperatures continuing up into the mid-90s. Humid spots as well, a potential for a thunderstorm this afternoon. High, 95 degrees. In the 580 WCHS Radio Newsroom, I'm Daniel Woods.
5: This is a Bloomberg Money Minute. It's a deal that will give chip giant NVIDIA control of one of the key platforms where developers showcase and share artificial intelligence models. NVIDIA has agreed to acquire AI startup Hugging Face for $13 billion. Hugging Face operates a platform for sharing AI models that can be used freely by others. The acquisition of Hugging Face adds to a list of deals struck by NVIDIA in the past year. Checking on your money, stocks are moving higher after data showed weekly unemployment claims rose in line with analyst expectations. That's easing concerns about the Federal Reserve's interest rate hikes. Coming up tomorrow morning is the August jobs report from the Labor Department. And Tesla is unveiling its Cybercab in Texas today as it prepares to add the fully driverless car to its robo-taxi fleet. The vehicle has been in testing in multiple cities in recent months. However, it's unclear whether Tesla plans to immediately deploy the Cybercab right away into commercial service or take a more measured approach. Courtney Dunahoe, Bloomberg Radio.
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19: 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Tony the Tailor, Virginia Street, heading to Morgantown for Saturday's opener against Coastal Carolina. We'll get your gear at Tony the Tailor so you'll be ready for the whiteouts as the Mountaineers celebrate Pat White Day on Saturday. Also, be sure to check out Tony's selection of Marshall gear as well. Now, Tony's going to be closed Saturday through Monday to honor those killed in the Triangle Shirtwaist Fire in New York in 1911. Fall hours, Tony the Tailor will resume on September the 8th. Check out bestmastertailor.com or Tony's Facebook page for more information. Thursday edition of the show, one day away from Friday, one day away from the weekend, one day away from the long weekend for some, for Labor Day. Metro News meteorologist Brian Hughes says the heat's going to continue today. Heat advisory remains in effect. Air temps in the mid to upper 90s, but will feel more like the low 100s with the heat index. Clear and muggy tonight, lows in the mid 70s. Tomorrow, storms are on the way, hopefully not impacting high school football tomorrow night. Brian says the storms will be widely scattered, but if you get them in your neighborhood, they could be severe, should be in the mid-90s. Widespread showers and thunderstorms on Saturday. Not good news if you're heading to Morgantown for WVU's opener, but we are at least going to get some relief from the heat. Highs on Saturday in the upper 80s. Sunday and, Sunday and into Labor Day Monday actually looking pretty good. Cooler temps, definitely less humid, lots of sun after we get rid of some morning rain on Sunday. Again, much more comfortable both days. Highs are going to be in the mid-80s. Follow Metro News meteorologist Brian Hughes and the team by downloading the Metro News television app and on social media as well. Coming up at noon today, Kanawha County will be getting a new county commissioner. The swearing-in for Austin Gessel is set for noon today. He'll be completing the term of Lance Wheeler, who resigned to take over the ambulance service in Kanawha County. Austin Gessel is going to join us later in the show, prior to being sworn in later today, plus several other things to get to in the news. And as always, your calls and texts. Guarantee Bank Hotline 304-345-5858. Tony Vitaylor, text 304-935-5008. Want to welcome to the show now our good friend from the city of Nitro. It's Joe Stevens. Good morning, sir, and welcome to the show.
20: Good morning, David. I hope Thursday is treating you well so far.
19: Well, so far, but we're only a few hours in. So get back with me in 6-7 hours down the road.
20: As always, just put the plow down and keep on pushing.
19: That's all you can do. So for the fourth year, Nitro and St. Albans are going to team up for a joint Labor Day weekend celebration on Sunday night with fireworks and whatnot. Joe, talk about how this whole thing came about 4 years ago.
20: Well, Dave, I got called one morning. I was just sitting in my office, and phone rang, and where I might have gotten a text. It was basically I was being called to the principal's office.
19: Of course.
20: Better known as Mayor Casebolt's office.
19: Uh-huh.
20: And so I walked across the street, and as I walked into his office, I said, this is going to be different. Because joining him in his office was the mayor of St. Albans, Scott James.
19: Mm-hmm.
20: And I said, okay, guys. What's up? What have I got to plan or what do I got to do? He goes, well, we both do fireworks. Both cities do fireworks celebration and a show, and we'd like to combine our efforts to be one big show. I said, well, that sounds like a good idea, and you know what? I've been thinking about this kind of the same thing, and what I want to do is I want to close a bridge. And they both looked at me like with deer, headlights and the deer in the headlights kind of thing. And they said, what are you talking about? I said, yeah, I want to close the Dick Henderson Bridge one night and let people walk on the bridge and view the fireworks. And they said, well, how are you going to close the bridge? I said, I'm going to ask. And so, and to be honest, I contacted the Department of Highways at the time and they kind of just said, okay, here's the permit, and let's and it was so they worked with me on what we had to do for EMS and notifying the public and everything. So that was 4 years ago, and we're going to do it again Sunday night.
19: I was going to say, how exactly does one plan on closing a major bridge like the Dick Henderson Bridge? So you just call the Department of Bridge Closures and just said, all right, Bill, this is your thing or whatever your name is. We're going to close a bridge for one night. I think it's a great idea. That's the bridge that connects the two communities, Nitro and St. Albans. So people actually get to walk out on the bridge, which, you don't normally get to do, kind of fellowship one with the other, the two communities, and anybody else that shows up and take in the fireworks. I think it's pretty cool.
20: Well, everybody's talking right now that the initial fireworks are going to be Friday night for the Battle of the Bridge football game.
19: Mm-hmm.
20: But that's another story for another time. But, yeah, at 8:30, Nitro Police on our side, on the Nitro side, shut down the bridge. And then the St. Albans Police and the Fire Department shut down the bridge on the St. Albans side at Route 60 and Route 25. And folks come walking out. And I'm going to tell you, there's a couple thousand folks that come out on the bridge because where the fireworks are set off at the boat ramp of over at Roadside Park over in St. Albans, right there. That's where the pyro sets up, and that's where the fireworks are let off. And viewing from the top of the bridge is like magnificent. And there is a safety shot area that actually includes one of the lanes on Route 60 and parts of the river. And we handle, you know, the patrolling of the river, the St. Albans Fire Department, the South Charleston Fire Department, and Charleston the Police Department are out there. We've got a map and, you know, just kind of coordinating that because a lot of folks come out with their boats and everything to watch the fireworks. But it's just it's a cool way of two communities getting together for a fun time for everybody to have, you know, just on a Sunday night. And as you just mentioned a little bit ago, Brian Hughes is saying that we're going to have pretty good weather.
3: Yeah, there's some rain expected Sunday morning, but after that, it looks really good for both Sunday and Monday. So it's going to be really, really nice when you go to do this on Sunday night. Now, again, you start shutting down the bridge there about 8:30, and then the fireworks will start around 9:30. What time do things generally speak? I know you can't get it exact, but what time do things generally start to get back to normal? When do they reopen the bridges?
20: We have the bridges closed officially from 8:30 until 10:30, but usually things are open around 10 o'clock or so, mm-hmm. but officially 8:30 to 10:30. We also, per the permit, we have a safety lane, which is on the west side of the bridge going over. It's a lane so that if any of the first responders, ambulances, that sort of thing, have to go across the bridge one way or the other, we have that lane open. So there is a safety lane for traffic, for emergency traffic during the 8:30 to 10:30 period. But usually it's about 10 o'clock where we go, okay, we're done. Let's open it back up kind of thing. But officially 8:30 to 10:30 just to kind of have that buffer.
3: Talking to Joe Stevens from the city of Nitro, energy demand is rising fast. 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I do have to ask you, what was that first year like? Because I remember I've interviewed you about this just about every year, you know, you've done this, and I'm just kind of curious, when you got this idea and you sold it to the community, we talked about it on the radio, put on social media, so on and so forth. What was that first year like?
20: The craziest thing was when a driver came up and we had blocked the Nitro side of the bridge on Route 25 there, and they said, but I've got to get over to get my Chinese food.
3: Well, I mean, you know, all bets are off if it's Chinese food, man.
20: I mean, exactly. And we said, well, you know, you got the interstate and you got the Dunbar Bridge, and that's what you got to do. But you don't understand. I've got to get my Chinese food. And the officer just said, I'm sorry, but this is the way. And they traveled off. But that was the biggest challenge the whole year.
3: If you have ordered food from anywhere, we're giving you fair warning that the Dick Henderson Bridge is going to be closed Sunday night about 8:30 or so. So you need to make arrangements to get your Crab Rangoon, okay, because it is going to be closed from about 8:30 till about 10:30. So please plan accordingly, Joe.
20: Exactly. And believe me when I say at 9:15, there will be a warning shot allowing people to know, because 15 minutes from then at 9:25 we'll throw the switch to turn all the lights off on the bridge, and at 9:30 we'll have about an 18 to 20 minute show that will blow you away. It really will. It's a fun time, and again it's something that two communities getting together to make sure everybody enjoys themselves on a Sunday night in Kanawha Valley.
3: All right, before we let you go and before we recap this whole thing, I do want to mention this to you, and we'll probably have you back on to talk about it in the next couple of days, and we'll have you back again. But Boomtown Days are coming up, right?
20: A week from this Saturday, mm-hmm. September 12th, Boomtown Days are scheduled. One of the highlights is the annual Nitro Antique Car Club car show. About 100, 150 cars will be out on 2nd Avenue, plus we will have kids games. We will have professional wrestling on 21st Street. We have bands throughout the day, the Barnhiler Boys, the Velvet Brothers, and also Hair Supply from down in your old neck of the woods.
0: Yeah, it's my boys.
20: They will be performing. Your colleague Steve Bishop is the master of ceremonies all day. We've got about 35 or 40 vendors, food trucks. It's kind of the homecoming for the city of Nitro, for the boomtown city of Nitro, and we'll have a parade at 10 o'clock coming down Route 25 there from Pickens Road to First Avenue. So just a fun time had by all, but that is Boomtown Days on 12th of September.
0: And I will have you on next week. Remind me to remind you to remind me that I'll have you on the show next week. By the way, I have been voluntold, but I'll be driving a station vehicle during that parade, so I will be seeing you then.
20: David, it's always a pleasure to be in your company, my friend. You're a professional pronunciator at its best.
0: All right. So, again, the activities this coming Sunday night, and they're going to shut down the Dick Henderson Bridge that connects Nitro to St. Albans. They'll shut down the bridge about 8:30, I guess, and then everybody will gather on the bridge, a couple thousand people. It is really, really cool to see because you get everybody hanging out on the bridge there, and they're shooting the fireworks off from the boat ramp there, and with the river and everything. Brian Hughes says the weather's going to be great. Make plans to be there. Also make plans to get your Chinese food needs taken care of ahead of time. All right.
20: Thank you, David. Thank you very much.
0: All right, Joe Stevens, appreciate it, man. We'll talk to you next week about Boomtown Days. How's that?
20: See you, buddy.
0: All right. Joe Stevens from the city of Nitro. And again, everything happening Sunday nights prior to Labor Day, about 8:30 or so, they'll shut down the bridge there that links the communities of Nitro and St. Albans, Dick Henderson Bridge. And so plan accordingly if you are ordering Chinese food or any other foods. Just plan accordingly. About 8:30, they're going to shut it down. About 10:30, it'll open back up. And the two communities or anybody that wants to come out and check out some fireworks to celebrate Labor Day, the Labor Day holiday, Sunday night on the Dick Henderson Bridge, which the bridge will be shut down to vehicular traffic. And a couple thousand people show up for this thing. So you should be one of them. The Dave Allen Show on 580 Live brought to you by the Charleston Dirty Birds. Birds continue on the road all this week in Lexington. Then they go to High Point after that. They'll return home to Gomar Ballpark on September 11th. Check out DirtyBirdsBaseball.com. And on the midday show yesterday, I had Jay Silverman from the Dirty Birds on, and I got him out of trying to put out about 3 million lights over there because they're already getting ready for the Selango Law Light the Night. And when you put that many lights out, you can imagine it takes a little time to do that. So anyway, we'll be giving you more information about that once the season comes to an end. It is 9:22. Ryan Nicholson is our producer today. Guarantee Bank Hotline, 304-345-5858. Tony the Taylor text, 304-935-5500. We'll take a break when we come back. The new county commissioner in Kanawha County, he'll be sworn in later today. Austin Gessel will join us on The Voice of Charleston, WCHS.
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0: 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After a lot of back and forth, it looks like we will have a new Kanawha County Commissioner to replace Lance Wheeler, who resigned to take over the Kanawha County Emergency Ambulance Service. His name is Austin Gessel, and he's going to be sworn in at noon today, and he joins us this morning in the Jarrett Construction Studios. Good morning, sir. Welcome to the show, and congratulations.
1: Thank you, Dave. Thank you for having me. And I will say real quick, I was going to give you some cane about being a Cowboys fan, but I guess one of my commissioners around me are also a Cowboys fan, Ben Salenga, so I have to be careful now and not give you a little too much cane.
0: We appreciate that. Now, you're going to be sworn in later today, noon, is that when it is? You're going to be sworn in. And understand that you are going to be the youngest county commissioner in the history of the county, is that right?
1: Yes. And actually, there's a conversation trying to see if I'm possibly the youngest county commissioner in the state right now.
0: How old are you?
1: I am 27 years old. Okay. I'm honored to be in this position. I'm happy the executive committee put me in this opportunity as well, too. And I'm eager to work for Kanawha County. A lot to learn, short endeavor, but man, I'm ready for this, and I'm ready to support Kanawha County.
0: So how you feeling about this whole thing? Because we're going to get into the story. It's kind of been an up-and-down type thing, but today it all becomes real, I guess, at 12 o'clock. And if you're sworn in at 12, at 12:01, you're officially a county commissioner, and your phone's going to start ringing. You know that, right?
1: Yeah.
0: People come, you know, talking about something or another. But how you feeling about the whole thing?
1: Well, my phone call, that's not a bad thing. I want people to trust me. You know, a lot of people bring up the point of my age, saying, age, you know, what's this? But just let them know I have a lot of experience I bring to the table. Like what Commissioner Salenga said the other day, I bring a new perspective of a generation that sometimes may think their voice isn't heard. And so I'm honored to represent. And also, I'm the only Republican on the commission, too. I think that's important that if I did, let's say, wasn't a part of this, and let's say, you know, I did step down or something, Republicans wouldn't have an opportunity to have a representative until probably the general election. Mm-hmm. So I'm happy to represent the Republicans. I'm happy to represent Kanawha County. And ultimately, too, now since we have a third commissioner, we will have a quorum if something, God forbid, something happens to Ben Salenga or Natalie Tennant. And then that means ultimately Kanawha County business goes to a halt if something happens. So I'm honored to kind of keep the boat afloat. And so.
0: So for those who don't know, you give us the bio on Austin Gessel.
1: Sure. Graduated St. Albans 2017, graduated Washi State University, crossed the river 2021, got married in Berry Hills Country Club 22, bought a house in 24. What that means is I'm a Kanawha County native, a home, born and raised. I love Kanawha County. And ultimately, the reason why I even got into helping the community and supporting communities because of what Kanawha County's done for me. I love St. Albans. I love Nitro, Cross Lanes. I love everywhere. And they're all good people here. I'm beyond excited to kind of represent them. And for 5 months, short endeavor, but we're going to make the 5 months very fruitful. So,
0: talking to Austin Gessel again, who will be sworn in later today as the new Kanawha County Commissioner. The Dave Allen Show on 580 Live, brought to you in part by Pinnacle Consultants. 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So now your name was one of three, Austin, that was submitted to the commission to replace Lance Wheeler. Edward Burgess, and Jared Page. Now, Jared is the Republican nominee for the job, having won in the primary. He'll now move on to the general, where he does have opposition. And about an hour before the commission meeting last week, both you and Mr. Burgess sent letters to Commission President Ben Salenga and Commissioner Natalie Tennant saying that you would not serve if they chose you. Now, I'm asking you to speak for you and not for the other gentleman. Why did you do that, and then why did you change your mind?
1: So, first of all, Jared did win the election in April, and us Republicans voted him to represent us. And so when the seat was vacant, we made an election in April. So we said he earned that ability to represent us. Now, unfortunately, he didn't win, and that's okay. But and I'm excited for, you know, give him the keys on January 1st. He's going to be a fantastic commissioner for Kanawha County. The times I've spoken to him in the past couple of days, it's impressive, and I'm excited. But I was prepared to step down day one. Thankfully, you know, I had a great conversation with Jared Page. He was actually the first person to call me and go, hey, thank you for your support. Thank you that you're there for me, but put politics to the side. I know you wanted me to be picked. Kanawha County needs you. Because again, remember about a year and a half ago what we saw in Berkeley County when they had that commission issue, payroll wasn't paid, and they lost a lot of grant money. That was disastrous for Berkeley County. And he was like, there is a possibility if you step down and God forbid something happened to Salenga or Tennant, we no longer have a quorum. And remember, there's 12 divisions under the commission and there's 400 workers under. So the county just goes to complete dead halt. So he's

0: So he said, serve these 4 or 5 months. Kanawha County needs it. Put politics to the side. And I appreciate it. Ben Salingo also called me. We had a wonderful conversation. He also said the same thing, basically, like, Austin, we need a quorum. And there is a chance something happened like Berkeley County would happen here as well. So I, after I was kind of painted the picture, understood the process, I was more than happy to serve. So
1: now you will, as you mentioned earlier, you'll be the only Republican on the county commission. Both Ben Salingo and Natalie Tennant are Democrats. How do you feel about that?
0: Well, I, of course, that means I'm going to have to work bipartisanly. I think that's fine for Kanawha County. A lot of stuff to learn. I believe that supporting an economy is bipartisan, supporting a county. And there's a lot of great projects happening. For example, Shawnee Sports Complex are adding, I think, 4 new soccer fields. That's awesome. New gun range. And I don't think the gun range is going to ask who's the Republican, who's the Democrat. I don't think the soccer field is going to ask who's Republican, who's Democrat. So I'm ready and equal to work for bipartisan Kanawha County.
1: Now, you're going to be completing the term of Lance Wheeler, who, as we said, resigned to become the new head of the Ambulance Service Authority here in Kanawha County. Talk about taking over for Lance Wheeler. Talk about, you know.
0: Well, it's an honor. Lance was a fantastic.
1: Big shoes.
0: Very big shoes. Lance was a fantastic commissioner, did a lot of good for Kanawha County, and I'm very eager to see him as a senator. Lance taught me a lot. Now, we haven't had a ton of conversations, but we've called a little bit in the past week or two, and just to talk, especially after what happened and stuff. And he was actually one of the other people that called me. He said, Austin, listen, you need to definitely put Kanawha County first right now. I had about probably between the hours of last week, Thursday, 4 p.m. and 10 p.m., 150 phone calls. I'm not lying. Which honor, I mean, people trust me and talk to me and stuff, but it was a responsibility. And I do have heavy shoes to fill for Lance, and I'm eager to try to fill those shoes for 5 months, and we'll go from there.
1: Now, as a county commissioner, as you mentioned, you're only going to be serving for a couple of months. What do you hope to talk about? You talked about the projects that are going on. What do you hope to accomplish in your time on the commission?
0: Well, let me get my feet wet first. I don't want to make any promises because, again, my endeavor's short, but all I promise is Kanawha County's objective is number one, to make sure the county kind of keeps going. County operations keep going. Payroll happens. That's the big, big thing commissioners need to do. Now, there's other projects happening and such that I haven't been briefed on yet, but we're going to look into those. We're going to do everything we can. And these next 5 months, we're going to do some great things. So,
1: plus, Kanawha County is still cleaning up after those devastating floods from
0: there
1: just a couple
0: is.
1: Weeks
0: yeah,
1: ago.
0: We have
1: areas like Campbell's Creek and places like that.
0: Yeah, September 4th, I think, is the last day we're doing the flood cleanup. So make sure if you guys have any flood damage to put it on the side, and then we'll come and clean it up for y'all. So.
1: And again, it does, as we've talked before with Commissioner Salingo and others, it does have to be placed to the curb. They are not allowed to come onto private property to do that.
0: Yes.
1: So, I'm going to ask you, do you have political aspirations in the future after you wrap up your time in the commission, or have you thought about that? I mean, I know you've been around politics, you know, for some time. You're going to finish out this term, okay? What's the future look like after that?
0: Well, I'll just tell you now, after my endeavor in January, I would love if I can have a chance to being in a councilman at St. Albans. That would be first priority, is being a councilman, maybe council at large. We'll see. Maybe way down the road, we can maybe have a better conversation about house or something in the future. But right now, after my endeavor, the objective probably is for St. Albans City Council for a term and two, and we'll see what happens, goes on from there. But yes.
1: I just, I'm kind of curious about that, because you said you are a relatively young guy, the youngest county. You'll be the youngest county commissioner in definitely Kanawha County, maybe the whole state. They're going to try to look in to that. And you're a bright young man, and I know that you've got a very bright future ahead of you. So no matter what that is, I'm sure you'll do a great job.
0: Thank you.
1: I understand that you are flipping a coin. Is that for a big high school football game, right?
0: Yeah. So actually, it's going to be me and Ben Salingo are going to the St. Albans Nitro game Friday and are doing the coin flip. So I guess they're going to say, you know, Commissioner Austin Gessel, Commissioner Ben Salingo, and we'll be out there for the coin flip. And I'll probably be on the sidelines with St. Albans and cheering the Red Dragons on. Ben Salingo might be on the Nitro side cheering for the Wildcats. So we'll give each other some cane, whoever wins or loses.
1: Well,
0: so.
1: Look, I mean, Salingo's team got it handed to him. No, I'm just kidding. I'm just kidding about that. No, wait a minute. No, that was, I was talking about the St. Albans game last week. St. Albans played Shady, right?
0: Yep.
1: Oh, yeah, that's right. Shady won, right?
0: Shady won. It was
1: That's Salingo's team. I'm sorry. I got that backwards.
0: Oh, no.
1: Yeah.
0: Okay. Well, never mind. Yeah, I won't be saying anything to him.
1: Well, he's an alma mater. That's his alma mater.
0: Hey, St. Albans actually played pretty good. We got a couple touchdowns. St. Albans actually looks reasonably a pretty well team. I think the coach is a great coach, and get a couple wins this year and build some momentum, you know?
1: Well,

0: I'm just glad that they have a team this year, because I interviewed him, you know, a month or two ago, and there was a very real possibility that St. Albans High School was not going to have a football team because they didn't have the numbers out.
1: I think they ended up having about 31, 32 players, if I'm correct. So.

0: Just give you the opportunity to thank whoever you want for this appointment.
1: Well, first off, I want to thank the commission team. That's important. I come in and I don't have to earn respect. They come in, they say, hello, commissioner. And they guide me. They advise me. The team around the commission, like I said, there's 12 divisions, 400 people, that there is everything's dotted to an I, across to a T, and it's impressive. And now that I'm in that system a little bit, they're patient. They want to explain things. There's a standard that commissioner's office wants to put up, and they're trying to help me get to that standard. I'm very eager and excited. Want to thank a lot of friends and family and stuff, too, that's been very supportive. A lot of, you know, my wife is, man, this has been a change for her this past week. You know, she calls me and goes, wow, you're all over the news now. And that was a change for her. And I hope she's listening right now. She's a very introverted woman. but it's just a lot of good support around me. I'm grateful. And honestly, with how much support I have, I feel like I owe it to Kanawha County to do everything I can these next 5 months. So I'm eager.
0: Well, we wish you the best of luck. And I have an open door policy with all three county commissioners going back to Wheeler. And of course, Commissioner Salango and Commissioner Tennant, they're always welcome on the show. And as always said, don't always wait on me to reach out to you. If you've got something that's going on, you reach out to me because I like to have you on and like to have you, you know, the commissioners on to kind of, you know, talk to people. And I'm not going to put you on the spot today, but once you are sworn in, have you come in, take some phone calls, take some texts and things of that nature. So 12 o'clock today, that's what it is, at the courthouse.
1: Yep, at the courthouse in the special courtroom, if I'm correct. Hopefully it's open to the public. So if anyone wants to come and stuff, they have to go to security and stuff. It'll be a good time. So,
0: all right. Well, congratulations again, sir. Appreciate
1: Thank you, Dave.
0: It. Effective 12:01 or 12:05, however long it takes, he will be the new Kanawha County Commissioner. It's Austin Gessel. Appreciate you being here. 23 minutes away from 10. We will take a break. Rest of the show is yours. Guarantee Bank Hotline 304-345-5858. Tony the Taylor text 304-935-5008. Back after this on The Voice of Charleston, WCHS.
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Got plenty of text to get to, and you know, the rest of the show is yours. So text.

0: 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Text says, never underestimate the power of some good Chinese foods. Bridges be darned. Texter. All right, so, you know, every now and then we'll have like one moment from a broadcast day, either on this show or on Metro News Midday, that just kind of sticks out as the moment of the day. This one has got to be it. I was talking to Joe Stevens, in case you missed it, Joe Stevens, City of Nitro, earlier in the show, and he was talking about this is the fourth year that for the Sunday before Labor Day, Sunday night, they shut down the Dick Henderson Bridge there that connects Nitro and St. Albans, so people can come together, a couple thousand people will be out on the bridge to watch the fireworks. And he said that in the first couple of years, somebody complained because they couldn't get to their Chinese food, you know, that they had ordered. And so, yeah, you're right. Never underestimate the power of some good Chinese food. Bridges be darned. I enjoy it. I will say this. I would probably, you know, kill a guy for some crab rangoon. Not literally. Not literally. I'm just saying it's a good crab rangoon. Yeah, I'm in. Sounds good right now, but everything sounds good because I'm hungry and I'm always hungry. Text says, Dave, have you seen the Trump administration trying to get out of paying death benefits to the soldiers who have died in the Iran war? Yeah, they're trying to reclassify a few soldiers' deaths to say they weren't due to the Iran war. So just a friendly reminder to everyone listening, especially those in the military, you're on the decoy plane, says a texter. Let me see here. Text, how can we expand the county commission? There is a ridiculously small number. And he points out what happens if two are absent. 5 to 7 would be better. Well, I mean, that would require the county to make that decision. You know, Kanawha is the largest county in the state, and we have 3. There are other counties that have more, as Texter said, 5 to 7. You know, I don't know. I mean, it would have to be, they would have to take the pulse of the voters, I think, just to see how they feel about it. I don't know. I mean, I think, in my opinion, it seems to work pretty well. But it is a good point that if we only have 2 commissioners, not a lot, you know, can get done. And so I'm glad that we have the commissioner in place now. Austin Gessel will be sworn in later today. I don't know. That's for something for somebody else much smarter than I to come up with. The West Virginia Chamber of Commerce Business Summit continues today at the Greenbrier. Now, word is there will be some sort of major announcement coming from there today. Now, people have speculated a huge data center, some sort of a major jobs announcement, maybe a major construction project. I'm kind of leaning that way. I mean, not saying that a new data center won't be announced, but I'm sources there on the ground tell me that, and maybe I'm wrong, that there's going to be an announcement, and I'm told around 11:15, 11:30 or so today is when it's going to happen. Of course, they'll have it for you on Talkline. I'm going to go with some of my sources that are telling me that there's going to be a major construction announcement today. I'll let Wilson and Meadows handle that for you during their visit with you coming up at 10:06 from there. But anyway. Meadows and Wilson will be live from Talkline, or with Talkline from the Greenbrier, coming up at 10:06. Expected to hear from U.S. Senator Shelley Moore Capito and Jim Justice, as well as Marshall President Brad Smith, Conrad Baston of Antero, and there is a small business panel that is coming up today as well as part of all the fun there. And again, Wilson and Meadows are live there starting at 10:06, and at least one of them, if maybe both, will join me on midday. Amanda and I coming up at 12:24 today to discuss that. But Dave Allen Show on 580 Live is brought to you in part by Morgan & Morgan. With more than $20 billion recovered, they believe that when you're injured, you deserve more. Morgan & Morgan, America's largest injury law firm. Let me see. I got some more text. Paige put these guys up to doing what they've done. It's dirty politics. Simple. Well, I mean, you got to have some sort of proof of that. I mean, I do know that Jared Page was one of the folks that called Austin Gessel and congratulated him. I do know that, but I don't know what goes on behind the scenes. I'm not an insider or whatever, but had Jared Page on the show last Friday. And if Mr. Page wants back on, haven't heard from Commissioner Natalie Tennant during all this. I know she's been traveling a little bit. I think talked to her last week, so I'll be glad to have her on the show tomorrow. I am just glad that we got it taken care of officially come 12 noon or so today. We will swear in a new county commissioner. That part of it does make me happy. Text Dave, our military is in the worst shape it's ever been in. Getting worse every day. Other countries no longer see us as the superpower we were. What in the world is going on? Well, I get some context there. I would need to know, you know, more about that. Text, just wanted to let people know Canada is West Virginia's number one trading partner. They have a lot of energy investments in her state. Now Trump is trying to destroy that, according to a texter. Good show, Dave. Just some positive feedback would be good, says the texter. Okay. I mean, I guess it's positive feedback toward me, I guess. That's weird. I appreciate it, though. Thank you. I enjoyed that. Like, I have done this show, you know, for 6 years and a few months, and I enjoy this and do enjoy it. It's not a real job. I mean, it's really not. I have fun. Checks, one request for Mr. Gesso. Please do not allow certain politicians to attempt to strong arm or intimidate you into giving in to them, according to a texter. Text, expand the commission question mark. Name one section of government at any level that has ever gotten better by getting bigger. Think, people. Later today at noon, Metro News Midday, powered by Salango Law, 13 News and Tonight Live anchor Amanda Barron and me. Again, we'll check in with the Greenbrier with what's going on with the Business Summit. Major announcement scheduled around 11:15 or 11:30 or so. By the time we go on the air, we'll know what that announcement is. So we'll talk about it. Our friends from the West Virginia Lottery are going to stop by, plus Jay Phillips from Seed Sower is here. Jeff Jenkins with the news, and of course, Open Line West Virginia. Metro News Midday with 13 News and Tonight Live anchor Amanda Barron and me. Coming up at noon today, powered by Salango Law. Now, on this show tomorrow, it is Friday, which means we get a visit from Angie Gillenwater from the Kanawha Charleston Humane Association with this week's Adopt Me, Please Pet of the Week. Be interested to see, get her take on how everything with Kegs for Canines went. We had that event this past Saturday at the red carpet, so I got to get a feel on that from Angie. Also, we told you yesterday on the show that Tony Hazlett has announced his retirement from the Charleston Police Department. That retirement is effective tomorrow. He will join us on the show tomorrow. And Tony the Tailor is going to stop by the show tomorrow as well. It's always entertaining when Mr. Perrin Zeno is here. That is all coming up on tomorrow's show. Hoppy has a new commentary, and you can read it at wvmetronews.com. And he's also going to drop a new State of Minds tonight as well. Now, we'd hope to have Hoppy on midday today, but they will be recording a new Three Guys today, so he is unavailable for the show. I was texting with Hoppy earlier. I said, it's amazing how you old retired guys lose all, you know, lose all reality when it comes to time and days. Because I texted him yesterday, said, hey, we want to have you on a show. He said, no problem. And then this morning he sends me a text that says, oops, forgot. And I just had to mess with him a little bit, man, and just say, Hoppy, you old guys, you old retired guys, man, you don't know what day it is, you know what time it is or anything like that. But so anyway, I don't want to tell you about this State of Minds, though. It is a feature on a native of Kingwood in Preston County who was a major player in the world of business. And when I say a major player, not just in West Virginia, literally all across the world, went to Harvard Business School, came out of the coal industry initially, but then went on to do a lot of other things. His name was John Boyle. And despite his major business success, he was in danger of losing everything due to addiction issues. Now, I am familiar with Mr. Boyle's story. He wrote a book about it. Definitely looking forward to his sit-down with Hoppy on State of Minds. And again, that will drop this evening on the Metro News television app. So if you don't have the app, make sure that you do. Text, oh, no way. Shelley Capito will be on the radio. Wonder what she'll talk about being ineffective at doing. I wish I could be ineffective in my job and still make millions. It is the American dream, says the texter. I mentioned the Adopt Me, Please Pet of the Week. That's coming up tomorrow, 9:06. 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They do it all. 516 D Street in South Charleston. We'll take a break. Come back after this on The Voice of Charleston, WCHS.
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Text says, Paige was unaware of the two trying to step out to get him in until they did. Again, I appreciate, you know, all that, but I would really probably like to talk to them about that. But I do appreciate it. And Mr. Page was on the show last Friday. Mr. Page wants on the show. He's more than welcome to come on. He knows how to get here. He's been here before. Even if he is a Philadelphia Eagles fan, he should be able to find his way here. I want to tell you a really quick story. You know, we hear these stories all the time about people and their West Virginia connections. And you've heard them, and you've experienced them. You go somewhere where you think there's no way in heck anybody's going to know who I am, where I am, where I'm from, and you run into somebody with West Virginia ties or whatever. I got a text on Sunday. My wife and I were doing some early morning shopping at the grocery store. And I got a text from Kelly Steele, who is the president of Putnam County Tourism. Kelly, of course, has been on this show numerous times, and I served on the board at one point of Putnam County Tourism. Kelly and her husband, Jeff, are at Mount Rushmore. And she gets a text, and she texts me, and she says, you're never going to believe this. Kelly Steele of Putnam County Tourism and her husband, Jeff, are in Mount Rushmore, and they run into Steve Bishop, Bishop of V100 fame. And the Bishop actually called me. He's on vacation out there this week. He actually called me a couple days ago and said, you're never going to guess who I ran into at Mount Rushmore of all places. And I said, yeah, I think I already know. It was Kelly and her husband. And so the story is that they were about to enter the park, and I guess her husband had on a West Virginia University baseball cap, and Bishop just saw the cap and yells out, hey, West Virginia guy, not knowing who he was. And then they turn around and they realize that, you know, Bishop knew Kelly because Kelly's been on V100 as well. And it's like, they go all the way to Mount Rushmore and they run into somebody, not only from West Virginia, but somebody that was, you know, friend of the program as Kelly is, being president of Putnam County Tourism. I thought that story just kind of blew me away. You know, and you hear these stories all the time. You go somewhere and you run into somebody that you weren't expected to see there. Well, apparently they all hooked up. Well, okay, that's a bad story. They all gathered there together today or over the weekend at Mount Rushmore, of all places. I don't know. I just thought that was an interesting story. Text, I read a poll on Dreaded Facebook. All that answered were 100% against trusting Trump. Others were 100% for. Not one pick, 20 to 50 to 75. Come on, America, says the texter. Text, Dave, on Tuesday, the House adopted a resolution by a vote of 220 to 192 to denounce socialism in all forms, with 8 Democrats voting with all Republicans in favor. 2 Democrats voted present. Tell me again how the Democrats are still moderates. I read that a little bit earlier. I read somebody had posted something about that vote. And to that, I would say, in theory, this is my opinion, yes, I'm all about denouncing whatever. But don't we have other things to worry about other than symbolic things? I'm just saying, I appreciate the thought. I would prefer that our politicos in Washington actually focus on economy and jobs and things of that nature. Just saying. Get ready for high school football Friday night. We hope the weather cooperates. As Brian Hughes says, we could be looking at some late-day storms tomorrow. Our WCHS Game of the Week is in the land of the Redskins, as Hurricane will host George Washington. Coverage tomorrow night at 7. And then over on KWS tomorrow, you're home with the Herbert Hoover Huskies. Hoover will be taking on Winfield at home. Generals and the Huskies tomorrow night, 96.1 KWS. And college, it's not all about WVU and Marshall. There are other games, including MEC games. Saturday afternoon on 107.3 The Beat, we will have coverage of West Virginia State traveling to Moon Township, Pennsylvania, to take on Robert Morris. And that is coming up again on Saturday on your home of West Virginia State football. They did the coaches show live at the pitch last night, 107.3 The Beat.
Back to football just for a moment, particularly WVU. I was listening to Ask the Lawyer with Harvey and Tom Payton, which, by the way, I think Tom Payton is celebrating a birthday today. I think I saw that somewhere. So if that is the case, Tom Payton, happy birthday. If it's not your birthday, then it will be at some point. Harvey and Tom both on the show today. Harvey calling for the upset for Coastal Carolina to beat the Mountaineers in Morgantown on Saturday. I had a phone call. And I missed what Tom said about that. But Harvey Payton, and I know, like, nobody's ever going to question Harvey Payton's loyalty to WVU. He's just calling it like he sees it. I'm a Cowboy fan. I'm a Marshall fan. And I can tell you when I think they're going to lose, okay? But he says Coastal Carolina beats WVU. That's what Harvey said. I did not have that one. I would not have predicted that from Mr. Payton. I'm sure he's hoping he's wrong, though. So do want to remind you that, though, it is a noon kickoff Saturday in Morgantown for the Mountaineers and Coastal. And, of course, they're going to be retiring Pat White's number 5. And keep in mind that Pat White is a coach for WVU. So they're going to do the ceremony at 11:45 a.m. sharp. And I say that because I know a lot of folks are going to be heading up to Morgantown for the season opener for the Mountaineers, Coastal Carolina. It is a noon kickoff. This ceremony is going to be at 11:45. And people have said to me, saying, well, why don't they have this at halftime? Well, because Pat White is a coach, and coaches tend to be a little bit busy at halftime. If you don't believe me, watch some of the interviews that reporters try to get with them before they head back into the locker room. They're a little bit busy at halftime. So I say that. If you're going to be tailgating up there, getting ready for the Mountaineers in Coastal Carolina, this Pat White ceremony is going to be at 11:45. So put down, you know, the mimosas and the hot dogs and the beer and whatever just for a moment. Get inside the stadium. 11:45 is when they are going to do that, rightfully so, to retire Pat White's number 5. Again, it is a noon kickoff. And as for my Marshall Thundering Herd, they travel to Happy Valley to take on Penn State Saturday afternoon. Speaking of predictions, keep in mind that Northern Dave Wilson on Talk Line called for the upset that Marshall will beat Penn State in Happy Valley. I'm just saying. Hope he's right. That's the only time I ever hope that Dave Wilson is right about anything. Wilson Meadows coming up live from the Greenbrier from the Business Summit 10:06. I'll be right back later today with Metro News Midday with 13 News and tonight live anchor Amanda Barron and me powered by Selango Law. Ryan Nicholson, thank you so much. I will see you once again tomorrow and then later today as well. Till then, have fun and love somebody.

0: WHSAM, W243DRFM Charleston, and W283AQ Cross Lanes, a WVRC media station. 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
1: From ABC News, I'm Sherry Preston. Longtime women's rights advocate Gloria Steinem has died, her foundation announcing her death this morning.
2: The myths about this issue are false.
3: Gloria Steinem was a journalist, political activist, and above all, an outspoken trailblazer of the women's rights movement in the 60s and 70s.
2: To every woman whose abilities have been wasted by the second-class, subservient, underpaid, or powerless positions to which female human beings are consigned.
3: Born in Toledo, Ohio in 1934, Steinem dedicated her life to breaking barriers, inspiring women to fight for change and take risks.
1: That's ABC's Rena Roy. Steinem founded New York and Ms. magazines and was awarded the Presidential Medal of Freedom by President Obama. She was 92. More attacks in the Persian Gulf overnight. Iran launching strikes on Bahrain and Kuwait following U.S. strikes on Iran. Sailors and Marines serving on the USS Lincoln stepping on dry land for the first time in 9 months. The aircraft carrier docking in Thailand after a record-setting 286 days at sea amid the war with Iran. Crew members and their families also reacting to President Trump's comments, saying the deployment hadn't gone on nearly long enough.
4: In Thailand, the Lincoln's commanding officer, Captain Dan Keeler, asked about that.
5: What have made some of the comments from, like, the president saying that the deployment wasn't nearly long enough?
6: So the president speaks for himself. That's what I think about that.
4: In Chicago, Christy McGarry, whose son Marshall is a sailor on the Lincoln, told us she was deeply offended.
7: It was extremely offensive, really, and dismissive of the sacrifices that we go through.
1: ABC Chief White House Correspondent Mary Bruce. It's back to deliberations for the jury in the Lindsey Clancy trial. Jurors have twice told the judge they are deadlocked and unable to reach a unanimous verdict. In the case of the mom accused of murdering her children, the judge telling them to try again. You're listening to ABC News.
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10: 10:03 in the capital city, and good Thursday morning to you, Jeff Jenkins, 580 WCHS Radio News. Your number, steamy day today, high 95. More in the forecast coming up. Police and emergency crews on the scene of a two-vehicle wreck this hour in downtown Charleston. Wreck happened about 15 minutes ago at the intersection of Dickinson and Lee Street. Injuries have been reported. New Vandalia Health, CAMC CEO and President Jeff Sandeen, speaking this morning at the West Virginia Chamber of Commerce Business Summit at the Greenbrier Resort. Sandeen shared news about a decision to move medical records to the EPIC program.
11: Significant investment that Vandalia is making over the next 2 years to get all of our 18 facilities, all of our 220 ambulatory locations onto one electronic medical record, which is EPIC.
10: Also at the summit earlier today, Appalachian Power President and CEO Brian Abraham talking about conversations he's had with data center developers.
12: The first four customers that I have that we're just this close to signing up, all those plants and those projects I just told you about, they just ate every bit of that electricity, that new generation. And I've got twice that behind that that want to come to West Virginia. We've got to have them here.
10: Metro News Talkline live from the summit again this morning, starting in just a couple of minutes. New Kanawha County Commissioner Austin Gessel will take the oath of office today. Ceremony set for noon at the county courthouse. A guest last hour with Dave Allen on 580 Live. Gessel will have a 4-month term. Jared Page, Paul Monroe face off for the full term in the November general election. A Kanawha County man has pleaded guilty to walking away from a federal residential reentry facility in St. Albans. 41-year-old Terrence Ramsey of Charleston pleaded guilty to escape Wednesday, faces 5 years in federal prison. Authorities say Ramsey spent an unauthorized weekend with his wife. It's 10:05. This is 580 WCHS.
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10: 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Metro News Acura with a forecast, partly sunny, hot, steamy today, high 95, sticky tonight, low 71. Could be a thunderstorm around too. 10:06, 84 degrees at 580 WCHS.
16: 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It's Metro News Talk Line. 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
16: Good morning. Welcome to the Greenbrier Hotel and Resort for the West Virginia Chamber of Commerce Annual Business Summit. It is the 90th Annual Business Summit, Day 2. Dave and TJ say good morning to our great radio affiliates in and around the state of West Virginia. We appreciate you letting us be part of your day. Also, if you're watching in on the Metro News TV app, Facebook Live, and YouTube, we appreciate that as well. 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Jam-packed show coming up for you today. Scott Raines from Marshall Health will join us bottom of the hour. Second hour, Senator Jim Justice will stop by. Also, we might, the invitation's out there, we might have Braden track down the governor, see if he will join us for a couple of minutes today. We'll also talk to Intero Resources as well. TJ, good morning.
20: Good morning, sir.
16: It's a big, I feel like we've got a studio audience today. Everybody's kind of milling around.
20: I know, it's
16: watching
20: great.
16: Us.
20: Yeah.
16: Surely it's you and me they want to hear from this morning, right? Maybe it's our guest sitting to your immediate right they really want to hear from this morning.
20: I heard they wanted to know whether or not I did well on the golf course yesterday.
16: How did you do?
20: I did okay. We'll leave it at that.
16: All right. That's good enough. Even a bad day on the golf course is better than a good day doing about anything else,
20: Amen.
16: Right?
20: Amen.
16: All right. More on TJ's golf game later. Joining us this morning is the Senator, U.S. Senator from the great state of West Virginia, friend of the show, Senator Shelley Moore Capito. Good morning, Senator.
21: Good morning, Dave. Good morning, TJ.
20: Good morning.
16: Did you hit the golf course at all?
21: I did not. Okay. I've been working. And
16: I'm glad somebody is.
21: Yeah, but do you wear socks when you play golf?
20: Yes, I wear, unless, believe it or not, I have a pair of penny loafers that have golf grips on them, and I like to play in those. If I play in those, I do not.
21: Okay, just checking.
20: Okay.
16: That is a call. That is a year-long callback.
20: Yes, it is.
16: I like it.
20: Yes, it is.
16: You've been traveling state of West Virginia.
21: Right.
16: As you have often done, but get a break from Washington. Where have you been? What have you been up to?
21: Well, I've been everywhere. I was up in the northern panhandle in Moundsville looking at the AP Mitchell plant there and the expansion they're going to be doing. Also was over at WVU cutting the ribbon on the something that I've helped quite a bit with, which is the new dental school, the modernization technology. We're over in the Eastern Panhandle, seeing what's going on over there in terms of healthcare, and also Blue Ridge Community and Technical School. We were in Berkeley Springs to see what they've repurposed the old War Memorial Hospital there, doing cyber and vet tech and other programs. Then, you know, down through the middle of the state,

0: the biometrics in Clarksburg. We were also at a pipe place and a children's museum in Parkersburg, which is really, really cool. And then over to Richwood, because I hadn't seen the new schools at Richwood, the consolidated high school and middle school that was wiped out in 2016. They've been in portables all this time, and they're beautiful schools, and they're so proud of it, and they should be. So I've been all around. It's been a great, done a lot of things in Charleston just recently, so we're on the move.
1: How does that help you in Washington? I mean, when you're in committee or when you're talking with your colleagues, something that you've seen while you're touring West Virginia, does it pop into your mind, and that kind of gives you legislative direction? How do you use these?
0: Oh, it absolutely does. I mean, for instance, for a business that maybe needs expansion, working with the EDA, the federal EDA, to try to help direct them. I have a whole economic development crew that we kind of move around a lot, work with the EDA directors to see if we can get some of that seed funding. There's been a lot of talk about water systems. I do a lot of with water because I chair the Environment and Public Works Committee. We've gotten about $50 million into the state. Still great need there, so finding out what that remaining need is. And, you know, my whole push on Capito Connects with broadband deployment, that all came from going around and visiting people. And it's particularly in classrooms, and you say to the students, who has connectivity and who doesn't, and you're almost astounded that half the students don't raise their hand because they don't have. So these are the kinds of things that really do result in policy for me, and it keeps me connected, and I can see what people are mad about and what they're happy about.
2: Talking to U.S. Senator Shelley Moore Capito here at Talk Line Live at the West Virginia Chamber of Commerce Annual Business Summit. We've talked yesterday a lot about energy. We talk a lot about energy on the show anyway, but yesterday we talked to Francois Poirier with TC Energy, Morgan O'Brien, Hope Gas. We're going to talk to Antero later today. Each of them, and I imagine this will come up with Antero as well, talk about permitting reform. This is something you've been working on for a long time now. Mm-hmm. Are we making any progress? Where can we make some progress to make this, to make these projects happen and happen quicker?
0: Well, that is a big, big issue nationally. It goes to our competitiveness. It also goes to the certainty that whatever your project is, wherever the political winds are blowing, that you're going to have the certainty that your project can move forward if you've checked all the clean air, clean water parameters that are so very important. So I've been working on this, leading the negotiations. It has to be bipartisan, and so it's really judicial reform to try. Remember, MVP was getting sued, and finally it took an act of the president to get that thing finally built. It shouldn't be like that. And what happens is projects get too expensive, people drop the projects, or it costs them a lot more, consequently costing more for goods and services. And we should be able to do this better. We're losing our competitiveness here because it's taking too long to build. And it cuts across energy. Energy is a big part of it, transmission, but it also cuts across communications, road building, manufacturing, housing, any time. And because we do have a lot of water here, we always are looking to get clean water permits, and they take a long time to get.
1: Francois talked, I think, 18 to 24 months is what he told us yesterday for a pipeline. I think one of the important elements, Senator, and I want your thoughts on this, is what I would call project neutrality in the permitting process, ensuring everybody gets a fair shake. Because I think what has happened in the past, and again, you can elaborate, you'll have certain stances and views of, well, this project should be easier, but not that project, and it kind of creates a winner-loser kind of thing.
0: It does, and that shouldn't be like that. I mean, I think it should be a sense of fairness that if you've paid and done all the things that you're supposed to do to make sure to meet the parameters of a permit, you should be able to do it. So the first one I remember that was canceled retroactively was a huge mining permit down in Mingo and Logan County. President Obama didn't like coal, cancels the project after 10 years of getting a permit. Then President Biden comes in and cancels XL Pipeline because he doesn't like fossil fuels. Then President Trump comes in and cancels offshore wind because, as we know, he doesn't like offshore wind or onshore wind much at all. And it shouldn't be like, I'm agnostic as to what your project is. I think we need it all. And I think we should be able to, if you have the certainty of getting the permit, that you should have the certainty that you don't have to look in the rearview mirror and go, uh-oh, this president is not going to like what I'm building because he or she doesn't have that, you know, political or environmental stance, and I'm going to get canceled. You're not going to put your money out.
1: No.
0: And that's what's happening. These studies are showing that between 1.2

0: $1 trillion, you know, on these billion-dollar projects are just sitting there waiting to have the certainty. So right now, folks maybe in a fossil industry might be looking and saying, well, I know Donald Trump's in favor of development here, but who knows what's going to happen in 28, and my project's going to take 5 years to build. Mm-hmm. And so you can see that hesitancy.
1: U.S. Senator Shelley Moore Capito joining us here at the 90th Annual West Virginia Chamber of Commerce Business Summit at the Greenbrier. President Trump, in no uncertain terms, has expressed support for data center development across the country. What's Washington's role as developers move into West Virginia and want to build these facilities?
0: Well, I've had quite a few people in and out of my office to talk about data center development in the state of West Virginia. And I have, from the beginning, given them the same advice, which is funny. Now they're coming in and go, guess what we did? And I was like, are you following my advice finally? Yeah. Go to the communities, be transparent, talk to the city, county leaders, talk to the education movers and shakers, talk to the neighbors. I think what happened was they came in with a bit of an arrogance. Okay, I'm Amazon. People get Amazon packages every day. Of course they're going to want to help me, and this data center is going to help me. And they didn't realize, not if it's going to raise, grandma's bill at $100 a month on the power. They didn't realize how precious those power bills are to people. And I really think that arrogance is what's cost them. So I think we have to have them, but we have to do it the right way. So Washington's role, I really think it needs to be, and what it's developed now, is into a state-by-state role. I am in favor of the Ratepayer Protection Act and the parameters that the president has lined out. I've been active with that bill, basically saying that they're going to have to build their own power and assume the expense of all that and the infrastructure as well. And that's what they're doing now. They should have been doing it a year ago. Could have, would have, I guess is a good way of looking at it. But you can see that, if you look at the polling on it, it's a tough slog.
2: I think next year when we're sitting here at the Business Summit, we will look back because I think the ground is being gained and they're doing things the right way. And I think that slog is going to start to turn around.
0: I really do. Yeah. And they are going to the local folks and saying, we're going to be employing 150 people here. Let's do workforce development. Let me work with the career and technical schools to be flexible. And so I do think it is a little, but it's still, I still think that people need to be highly sensitive to local concerns.
2: I've got to ask you about the national debt, $40 trillion. And in this room with these kinds of leaders, I mean, obviously that is pushing yields up on bonds. Translation, interest rates are going up. Mm-hmm. The 10-year treasury is that floor. Businesses borrow against that rate plus a risk premium. So for this group, capital is going to be harder to attract if we continue to do this. When are we going to wake up and say enough is enough?
0: You know, there's a couple ways we wake up in Washington, and one would not be the preferable route. One would be a crisis. That our backs are so far up against the wall that we can only make a kind of crisis decision. I don't want to see us do that. I mean, that's obviously what we did after 9/11. I'll use that as an example. It's a different kind of thing. We know that this mounting debt has been accumulating, and it's starting to tie one hand behind the back. And so I think things like, obviously waste, fraud, and abuse is not going to get it. We're going to have to look at long-term bipartisan legislation that reins in some of the spending and that also we keep creating an environment where we're bringing more dollars in. We're short, I think it's like $1.5 trillion a year, and that's why we keep sinking. But I don't want to see us hit the crisis point. We're well aware of it. The last time we tried to do anything significant was in 2004 when President Trump came out with his idea of maybe taking 2 or 3% of your Social Security earnings and put into a private investment account or, a managed account. And boy, I went out around the state talking about that. What do you think? And I got blasted. So that's not the answer. It's a holy grail in politics. And whoever touches it first is going to get burned. And we need to touch it together.
1: Talking to U.S. Senator Shelley Moore Capito. Before we let you go, every day another judge issues another injunction. Somebody's eligible to play for this college football team. Mm-hmm. Somebody's not eligible over here. I think my injunction is going to come through. I'm going to play for Marshall on Saturday against Penn State. Tony Gibson's thrilled.
0: Good luck.
1: Yeah. Is it time? Can Washington step in and fix this?
0: Well, we did pass this NIL bill out of committee and bipartisan. We thought we had it teed up before we left in August because it has a bipartisan push for it. Our college presidents here, university presidents, and also Gordon Gee have been very big players in this. Yes, I think we will. I hate it that we left it hanging out for 5 weeks because anytime you do that, the negative forces can accumulate. I want to see women in Olympic sports protected. I want to see West Virginia be able to be as competitive in all sports, both at Marshall, WVU. I want to see our smaller colleges. But I want to see the athletes be protected as well. They get preyed on by agents.
1: Oh, yeah.
0: So this bill does rein in the licensure of agents and what their cap can be. They can only it mirrors what they do in the NFL. It also spreads it so that sports, Olympic and women's sports, are going to be able to continue. It's not you're not going to be allowed to create a super. This is a big fear, I think, a super conference, which is what the SEC is already sort of leaning to. Huh, they don't like the bill. How
1: yeah,
0: about
1: imagine that?
0: Yeah. And then it also, says you can pay your athletes, but you have to do it above board with transparency. And I think, and I've talked to Rich Rod and Tony Gibson about this. Football's obviously the big driver here, but it's time. It's just the wild, wild west. And somebody told me that LSU's going to try to play some pro players.
2: Pros, right?
1: A guy that was in, I believe, Eagles camp came back to LSU. Yep.
0: I mean, come on. Your time is done. Also, we do say you got 5 years to play five. You can only transfer one time. And so we're trying to rein in the this open portal issue, which is a pain. I mentioned in my speech, I guess the University of Michigan team has won the national championship. All five players had not even played for Michigan the year before. Well, everybody wants to win, but is that about getting a good education for those students? And what were the average age on Indiana line was 25 or
2: yeah.
0: something?
2: I mean, call me Ward
0: Cleaver.
2: So there's
0: room for you. There's room
1: all
0: for
1: right.
0: you.
1: All right. All right.
2: Call me Ward Cleaver. It used to be about molding young men and young women,
0: yeah.
2: too,
0: yeah.
2: and an education.
0: I know.
2: We've lost that completely.
0: Well, we're trying to rein that in, too. And also healthcare. One of the big criticisms have been that college athlete has been sort of a throwaway commodity. Okay, you're going to be my center. Broke your ankle. It's not repairing correctly. Well, you're gone, and so is your scholarship. So we're going to protect all that, plus healthcare, lengthening the healthcare of those students to be able to follow those ones that unfortunately get hurt. So, there has been, the decision that they can be paid. We just have to do it right. Now I worry because the money's so big. And can we compete with that money here in West Virginia? Well, we can't compete with Texas and California and Florida, the big money. So we need to find the right way to give everybody an even playing field. It's very complicated.
1: That it is. U.S. Senator Shelley Moore Capito, hey, thank you so much for the time. We always appreciate it.
0: Great.
1: I'm certain we'll be talking in the not-too-distant future here.
0: Yeah, that
1: up.
0: Bill's called Protect College Sports, and I am definitely an advocate for it. Right.
1: Senator, thank
0: Thanks.
1: You so much. Appreciate it.
0: All right.
1: It.
0: Thank you all.
1: Take a break. Back to the Green Brown in a moment. This is Talk Line from the West Virginia Chamber of Commerce Business Summit.
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7: This is a Bloomberg Money Minute. We have the news this morning that NVIDIA is buying AI startup Hugging Face for close to $13 billion. Shares of NVIDIA most active in pre-market trading, and they're higher. This deal gives NVIDIA control of one of the key platforms where developers showcase and share AI models. Oil pushing higher this morning. The Wall Street Journal reports the U.S. extending troop deployments in its Iran campaign, signaling the conflict may drag into next year. The focus next shifts to the jobs market, where we get the employment report from the Labor Department tomorrow. We're pretty much done with earnings season. Broadcom shares are down in pre-market trading after the chipmaker results forecast were seen as underwhelming, even as it predicted a boom in artificial intelligence chip sales. HPE fell pre-market after the company reported rising sales that fell short of lofty expectations. And today, Tesla set to reintroduce the purpose-built driverless car, the Cybercab. I'm John Tucker, Bloomberg Radio.
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1: Talkline at the Greenbrier for the West Virginia Chamber of Commerce Annual Business Summit. Coming up top of the hour, we are scheduled to be joined by the other U.S. Senator for the great state of West Virginia. Senator Jim Justice will stop by. He spoke and addressed the chamber earlier this morning. Were you in the room when Senator Justice was speaking? We were running around both keeping an eye on
13: things. In and out, yeah. I was chasing this big announcement today. So, what did he have to say?
1: It was a Jim Justice speech. Toby and Edith were mentioned a couple of times. He talked about going out and being aggressive and going and getting economic development and bringing it to West Virginia. He talked about some references to his time as governor. Mm-hmm. Remember those two terms. And let me tell you, the room, there was a nervous energy in the room because I think some people were wondering, will he make any announcements? Could he make any announcements about his future? And there was a little bit of a wind-up.
13: And then
1: he said, y'all have a great day.
13: Yeah. Took him right to the edge of the cliff, didn't jump.
1: Let me tell you, there are a lot of people reading a lot into what he had to say this morning.
13: Including Politico, who has a piece this morning quoting anonymous sources, two of them, that says Justice is heavily considering a run, hasn't made up his mind, but, get it, is using this conference for exactly what you and I talked about yesterday, making the rounds among some of West Virginia's most influential, most powerful, and most resourced people to see if he would have the backing of this organization and those in it. That coming from Politico today.
1: He'll join us coming up at the top of the hour. Also going to talk to Antero Resources, Conrad Baston, going to join us in the second hour as well. Scott Raines coming up next. He will visit us after the news break. He's with Marshall Health Network. We'll find out what's happening down there. Boy, we are in a primo spot, by the way. Colonial Terrace, everybody's coming through here.
13: It's
1: today.
13: The club, man. It's the place to be. It really is.
1: Are we, Braden, charge a cover to get up the steps, would you? Hey, always be looking to make a buck, right?
13: Always be closing, brother.
1: All right. Scott Raines joining us next after the news break. We are live at the West Virginia Chamber of Commerce Annual Business Summit, 90th Annual Business Summit here at the Greenbrier. And we will return in just a moment. Boy, I thought I had the timing right. I was off by like 6 seconds. This is Talk Line on Metro News. Metro News is the voice of West Virginia. It is 10:30 and time for a news update. Let's check in with the Metro News Radio Network. Find out what's happening across the great state of West Virginia.
14: West Virginia Metro News, I'm Jeff Jenkins. The new Greenbrier Board Chairman speaks publicly for the first time since his appointment.
15: Lloyd Nathan is in his first month as the leader of the Greenbrier's new five-person oversight board. He's in the role after U.S. Senator Jim Justice and his family business settled a $500 million financing deal with New York-based firm Kennedy Lewis to pay off debt owed on the resort. Nathan spoke to a large crowd Wednesday in White Sulphur Springs, but not before he received a glowing introduction from Justice.
16: Thank you so much, and thank Kenny Lewis so much, and let them tell you all the great stuff that we're getting ready to do, and it'll be off the chart.
15: Nathan says Kennedy Lewis is investing time and resources right now to understand what needs to be done with the resort going forward.
17: We make sure that we fully understand a business before we set a direction for its future. And that is what we are doing now.
15: I'm Jack Carlson, WVMetroNews.com.
14: Lewis County Commissioner Agnes Queen says she's thankful with how WVU has worked with Lewis County school officials to make Jackson's Mill available for Robert Bland Middle School students forced elsewhere because of the July 21st flood. School starts at Jackson's Mill next Tuesday. Read more from Queen about flood recovery in Lewis County at WVMetroNews.com. Police in McDowell County say seven people are in custody after a drug raid at Elkhorn Towers in Welch. Those people taken into custody on Wednesday. 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
14: Greenville State University plays football at home tonight in its new Ike and Sue Moore Stadium. The stadium will be dedicated to the Morrises. Greenville State President Mark Manchin says it's more than just opening a stadium. Quote, it represents the continued growth of Greenville State University and the strong connection between our university and the Greenville community. We are excited to welcome everyone to campus to celebrate this important milestone with us. You can read more at WVMetroNews.com. Heat advisory again today for central and western counties of the state. For the Metro News Anchor Desk, I'm Jeff Jenkins.

0: Metro News Talk Line, live at the West Virginia Chamber of Commerce 90th Annual Business Summit. We're at the Greenbrier Hotel and Resort Center. Jim Justice will join us a little bit later on. Governor Morrissey is scheduled to speak later this morning to the chamber. Rumor has it he has a couple of big announcements to unveil later this morning. Joining us here at our broadcast location on Colonial Terrace from the Marshall Health Network, Scott Raines joining us. Scott, good to see you again, buddy.
1: Hey, it's great to be here. Thank you for having me.
0: Appreciate you stopping by. All right, a lot to jump into when it comes to healthcare access in West Virginia. When it comes to Marshall Health Network, healthcare, what's your vision as we look ahead into the future?
1: You said the key word, access, right? So in the now, we are working to enhance our access to care. We want to be the easiest to use health system in the state and in the country for that matter. So we have a real focus on access to care enhancement, be it technologically, scheduling appointments easily online, knowing provider availability, having an idea of how long it might take you to have a CT scan if that's ordered, to enhance that and make that more efficient. So we've poured resource into that, and we're starting to see the fruits of that evolving and happening as we speak. In the near future, we'll elevate that across our entire platform and hopefully create partnerships with our other healthcare institutions in the state so that no West Virginian or surrounding state individual that uses us has a barrier or an access to care in any form or fashion. And then in the far, we want to really integrate with one another so that it's seamless wherever you may go for care. Of course, we'd love for you to remain in the Marshall Health Network system, but we realize that's not necessarily the case or wouldn't be

0: We have 300 physicians in some state that of education right now, whether they're PY1 or whether they're in fellowship within our health system. And so when you think about who and what we are in a rural area of the state, we want to train specifically for that, leverage technology, and have that be embedded in the education and training for our future doctors.
1: When you talk about integration, I would imagine that means some investment in technology. Talk about that and how you'll bring that from the whiteboard into reality.
0: Yeah. Great question. So, you know, I've been doing this quite a while, and you know, the next building, the bricks and mortar, has typically been a sign of progress and a sign of growth and a sign of access. While that is still the case to some extent today, leveraging technology is far more efficient and effective than building a building somewhere. So we want to infuse technology in the care in our care conundrum or care component. And when you think about that, it's not just using it for access to care. You can schedule a doctor's appointment now, just like you can schedule a flight to Paris. But it's also having that experience be in a record that travels, that is integrated within our own health system so that we can see it, and then available externally to that. That beats a building all day long, right? It's efficient. It's effective. The technology is here. Healthcare is just, frankly, behind in the implementation of it and the embracing of it. And we are finally catching up. Over this last decade, significant movement's been made, but now the pressure is on. And it's a healthy pressure. So now the pressure is on for us to get out of our heads about the bricks and the mortar and the buildings. Those are there. But to leverage the technology to enhance the quality of life of the patients and families that we serve.
2: And Scott, and we're talking to Scott Raines, Marshall Health Network. That makes so much sense in such a rural state. People love living out in the middle of nowhere.
0: That's right.
2: They choose to do that.
0: That's right.
2: But that also means it's totally inefficient, like you said, to build a clinic or a building that serves a dozen people in a certain part. The technology, it makes so much sense to integrate that and embrace it here in West Virginia.
0: Yeah, I think, you know, we're not ready today, but I can see it, and I can see it as clear as day. You know, imagine this. You're in rural West Virginia. Getting in and out of Huntington, West Virginia for care is not easy to do. We can see you technically in a telemedicine type visit in some situations, right? If you need to come to the hospital or to our health system for other studies that can't be done rural, that's fine. We're coordinating that, and we're very efficient that way. You go back home, and now we have the ability to serve your community. Imagine if we just dropped a pharmacy technician at, you pick the place in rural Wayne County or Lincoln County, and we shoot a drone over and actually drop off your medications every 90 days. Right.
2: Wow.
0: Think about that. The technology exists where, let's say, it's at the National Guard Armory, or it's at the FQHC center out there, or maybe at the high school, right? And we have and we know the coordinates, so we can fly the drone, right? So why can't we pack the drone with medications? Have that pharmacy technician out there to make sure that, you know, Mrs. Smith gets her right medication. And pharmacology speaking, we are doing that for you. And if we're doing it every 90 days, now all of a sudden, you don't have that issue to have to deal with. Because last time I checked in rural America, there's not a heck of a lot of pharmacies, right? And so if we just forward think in that way and use the technology and use the innovation that's in front of us and think that way, that requires us to think differently. It requires our doctors to think differently. We are starting to do that. We're teaching it differently, and now it's becoming more of the norm. Not there yet, but well on our way.
1: You hit the key word with innovation. In my experience, for innovation to be successful, you need collaboration.
0: That's right.
1: You need buy-in. I mean, you're talking about what you want to
0: do
1: at Marshall Health.
0: That's right.
1: But how do you get the next health system and the next health system and the next health system to integrate into that vision?
0: Well, I'll start with Marshall Health and Marshall University, Marshall Health Network. When you think about what President Smith's done with the Innovation District, the Idea District, and you think about the healthcare corridor on Halgrid Boulevard, those two things morph into one another. So you've got technology and healthcare working hand in hand. We're doing our own things, but we're not doing them. We're tethered to one another, and we're not doing it in isolation. So the first thing that we're doing is getting it right in our ecosystem. But then, to your point, Albert Wright and I and Jeff Sandine and I are having constant conversations. We get viewed as being competitive. I really don't think that we're competitive anymore. I think we are completed in

0: in that piece of the world. Everybody's got a footprint somewhere. We have to work better for the betterment of West Virginians and not be fragmented. So those conversations are now happening as well. We do have different initiatives that we're working on. Most folks don't realize Health Net, the helicopter service, that is a collaboration of WU Medicine, mm-hmm. Vandalia Health, and Marshall Health Network. We fund that, operate that, and make it go, right? We need to do more of that.
1: Well, Scott, I mean, I'm not breaking any news to you. At the end of the day, how's that for a cliche statement? At the end of the day, you know, the patient, is the patient worried whether the doctor has a green lab coat blue or you know, has a Vandalia logo?
0: That's right.
1: They want to be taken care of. They want to make sure Toby and Edith want to make sure
0: Toby
1: that care
0: Edith.
1: Is available when something happens. And I think you guys understand and are working toward that goal.
0: Shame on us if we don't.
1: Mm-hmm.
0: Shame on us if we don't. It is our duty, and if you look at every one of our mission statements, and I would encourage you to do it, look at my mission statement, Advance Health, Inspire Hope, Serve You. Look at WU's and look at Vandalia's, and there are other hospitals. Our mission statements read alike, so why don't we act like it? Right? And I know that sounds like utopia to many, but I'm a firm believer that we're stronger together and there's enough to go around.
2: Or common sense.
0: Absolutely.
2: Or common sense.
0: Just sheer logic. Yes.
2: When you see this transformation and innovation that you want to see become reality across the landscape, does it make sense to you that one of the best places to start would be with birthing units and children, and you create that from the time they're born through their adolescent care, through their adult care?
0: Yeah. So what I would say to you is, you know, I'm not young anymore, right? And so you can prop me up and help me maintain health and maybe even improve my health, right? But if we're really going to move the needle, we have to get upstream, and that starts at the pediatric level, at the child level, not just from what we would call traditional health, right? Making sure that you get your shots, and I'm not getting into a vaccine debate or any of that. Making sure that you know your conditions are cared for, but also think about healthy eating, right? I mean, childhood obesity is an issue.
2: It's very real.
0: Right? And so, you know, I go back to Dr. Billy Neal, pediatric cardiologist at WU, way back in the day when I lived here before I left, and thank God I came back home. He was light years ahead of the game saying, we have a budding problem with childhood obesity. Well, I'm not fixing that. Right? We have to ingrain that thought process and get out of traditional health care, because there's always going to be a need for that, and start having people thinking different at that level. Eat better. Teach people how to make that happen. And here in Appalachia, we have that problem, but it's prevalent throughout the United States. No different than the low country of Georgia, where I was at. It exists. So yes, it is. I'm rambling again. We do have to change our mindset a little bit more and think about what we're doing with kids, and not necessarily have that be exclusively the healthcare provider. Have it be the healthcare provider, mom and dad, and then think about it in the school system as well.
1: Scott Raines joining us, Marshall Health Network. Before we let you go and get back to the events going on here, when the herd takes the field on Saturday in Happy Valley, if you look on the uniform, there's going to be a Marshall Health
0: exactly
1: Network
0: right.
1: patch. You guys have partnered with the athletic department for all sports across the program.
0: Yeah, made a conscious decision to do that. Talked with Gerald, the AD, had good conversation about it. We love marketing. We love advertising. And when you think about the screen time that patch is going to get in every replay and in the ball games and what have you, we are a proud supporter of it. We are a proud provider of care for our athletes at Marshall University, and it just seemed like the right thing to do.
1: Common sense, I think, is what you just mentioned there.
2: Common sense. It'll take you a long way, Scott. It really will.
0: You know what? I'm gonna say that you guys just deemed me the CEO of common sense. I'll take that.
2: I love it.
0: I appreciate you guys.
1: Scott Raines, Marshall Health Network. Hey, thanks for stopping by. Good to see you again, and might see you up in Happy Valley.
0: Looking forward to it. Yep, go Herd.
1: All right. Scott Raines, Marshall Health Network. We are live at the West Virginia Chamber of Commerce Annual Business Summit at the Greenbrier Resort. We have more to come. 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
1: 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So, what, 10 minutes ago, we had this huge crowd.
2: Yeah.
1: Everybody's hanging out here on Colonial Terrace. They're going outside on the patio. And then it suddenly got quiet. The crowd is gone. And we look around and go, did we say something? And then we kind of peered. We can see into the main conference room, which is this huge ballroom. And, Brad Smith's on stage. Yeah, that'll do it.
2: Packs him in, doesn't he?
1: Yep. People interested. And apparently talking to AI.
2: Something he would know a thing or two about.
1: Kind of, Braden, take over for the next 10 minutes. We're going to go listen to Brad Smith. Go see what he's talking about here. But, you know, I was thinking during the break, TJ, maybe, okay, this is our second day down here, maybe drinking a little bit of the Kool-Aid. But we are lucky, I think, in West Virginia, for as small as a state as we are, to have guys like Scott Raines, Albert Wright, Brad Smith, Michael Benson, some of the leaders of our key, you know, I mean, WV Messon's the largest employer, key industries.
2: Yeah.
1: Here in West Virginia, if we just shut up and listen to them,
2: mm-hmm.
1: Common sense will take you a long way, as you said.
2: And sadly, there are many here. Don't

0: Don't get me wrong, but I would love to see more legislators here at this meeting listening to what is being said. I think there can always be more. There are enough. There are plenty. But, you know, it wouldn't be a bad thing. And I get everybody can't be here. But to your point, you definitely need to be listening. Second point, it's that charm of West Virginia.
1: Mm-hmm.
0: You know, I'm not going to out anybody, but one of the gentlemen I played golf with yesterday left the state, energy guy. Went to Texas, had an opportunity there, and immediately realized he wanted to come back. Sometimes it's good to see the other side just to realize how good you have it and want to come back.
1: Speaking of wanting to come back, Senator Jim Justice is going to join us coming up at 11:06. He spoke to the crowd earlier this morning. He talked about going... It was a very West Virginia-oriented speech. Senator Capito, she addressed the crowd as well, but it stuck my head in during the Justice speech again because, well, look, the rumors have been flying. We certainly know his political future. There are questions about it. Would he bring it up? Would he mention anything? He did not. He didn't announce anything today, but it was a very West Virginia-focused speech. Read into it what you will.
0: Look, no fewer than probably 18 people who are connected have sent me this Politico article this morning. Yes, we know Politico is reporting what we've been talking about for some time. I do think one of the things they hit on is the fact he's here at this conference seeing what kind of momentum a campaign would have with some of West Virginia's most influential, most powerful, most resourced people to see how they would feel about a particular justice candidacy and a shot at the governorship again against Governor Morrissey. I also think it's a good backdrop for Justice to be doing that because we know there are going to be energy announcements today.
1: Mm-hmm.
0: He's an energy guy. You know, the smart money or the dumb money, if you're asking me, says that we're going to hear about data centers today. Dave, we're also, from what I've been able to gather, we're going to learn about power generation today and new power generation in the state. That's coming as part of the announcement today. So I think it's a good backdrop for Justice to be here and test the waters and see what's there and what's not.
1: Yeah, Governor Morrissey is scheduled to take the main stage about 11:40 this morning, roundabout. He's expected to make several announcements, and a couple of them are supposed to be some pretty big announcements, what you're referencing there. Again, that's coming up a little bit later on this morning. Beautiful day, by the way. Another
0: outstanding
1: Chamber of Commerce kind of day.
0: Outstanding.
1: Beautiful day here at the Greenbrier. Again, while we've got a second, just a big thanks first to West Virginia Chamber of Commerce for hosting us for this event. They've been outstanding, and for everything that's been said about the Greenbrier in the last, 6 months, TJ, still, as I was walking up this morning, you still go, it's still a pretty cool place to go.
0: She's
1: still
0: a grand old lady. A grand old lady. And, you know, look, maybe we'll get into that with Senator Justice a bit, talking about this new partnership. Unfortunately, had to leave town, but you did see the new chair of the board yesterday here of the Greenbrier addressing the crowd. Got a big round of applause. Well received. Obviously, Kennedy Lewis has a lot of plans for the place. So I think the future is bright. I think it's secured. And, you know, we talk about future generations. My kids, their kids, they'll be able to come here the same way we are.
1: Take a break. We'll wrap up our number one. Tell you what's coming up in hour number two. We are live at the West Virginia Chamber of Commerce 9th Annual Business Summit at the Greenbrier. Back in a moment.
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9: On this September 3rd in 1963, the Reds, for the final time, played a game at the legendary Polo Grounds in New York. They beat the New York Mets that day 5-0 in the park named the Polo Grounds because polo had once been played on the site. The Reds first played there in 1911 when it became the home of the New York Giants. And the Giants called it home until they moved to San Francisco after the 1957 season. The Mets moved in for a couple of years in the early 1960s before Shea Stadium opened. And the Reds pitcher on the mound that day? Well, it was the old left-hander himself, Joe Nuxhall. A complete game shutout for the Reds in the final game at the Polo Grounds, September 3rd, 1963, this day in Reds baseball.
8: This date in Reds baseball is brought to you by the Cincinnati Reds Hall of Fame and Museum, presented by Dinsmore. 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
1: Don't forget, tomorrow night, Metro News High School game night in its 25th season. 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
1: 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You can also rewatch, or if you miss any interviews, you can watch those over on the Metro News TV app as well. All right, coming up second hour, Senator Jim Justice scheduled to join us at 11:06. We'll talk to Conrad Baston with Antero Resources as well. The Governor going to be in the building. He'll be addressing the crowd. A couple of big announcements we're expecting from Governor Morrissey this morning, possibly about power generation, possibly about data centers, question mark. He will address the crowd coming up in about a half hour or so from now. Once again, big thanks again to the West Virginia Chamber of Commerce and the Greenbrier hosting us for the 90th annual West Virginia Chamber of Commerce Business Summit. Come on back for hour number 2. This is Talkline on Metro News, the voice of West Virginia.
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10: From ABC News, I'm Sherry Preston. Another day of arguing over the charges for the 12 people who will decide the fate of Lindsay Clancy. The jury twice telling the judge now they cannot reach a unanimous decision. The judge telling them to keep trying. At the courthouse in Plymouth, Massachusetts, here's ABC's Aaron Katursky.
11: A deadlocked jury will deliberate for a sixth day whether Lindsay Clancy can be held criminally responsible for killing her three children or whether postpartum psychosis made her lose her grip on reality. The judge instructing jurors to keep going.
12: It's your duty to decide the case if you can do it conscientiously.
11: The nine women and three men have weighed the evidence for about 30 hours and have been stuck for 2 days. If the impasse is unbreakable, the case would head toward a mistrial.
10: Co-founder of Ms. Magazine and a voice for women worldwide, Gloria Steinem has died at the age of 92. She was a hugely recognizable presence wherever she went, and she went a lot of places, firmly believing that you have to be out among people to tell the story, not behind a computer screen.
13: Sometimes we must put our bodies where our beliefs are. Sometimes pressing send is not enough.
10: That was at the Women's March in Washington in 2017, a day after President Trump's first inauguration. The Trump administration cabinet member is trying to walk back recent comments he made about the Iran war. Here's ABC's Mary Bruce.
14: Commerce Secretary Howard Lutnick says the U.S. is ramping up economic pressure on the regime. But Lutnick also making headlines for saying this.
15: There haven't been American deaths. It's really just an economic choke out, which the administration is now executing more broadly, and I think it'll be very effective.
14: 18 U.S. service members have been killed.
10: Lutnick says he misspoke. Between now and Labor Day, the TSA expects to screen more than 17 million airline passengers for the holiday. You're listening to ABC News.
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18: It is 11:03 and 87 degrees in Charleston. Jeff Jenkins, 580 WCHS Radio Newsroom. We're getting up to 95 today. Heat index will be past the triple digits. More in AccuWeather coming up. Swearing-in ceremony set for next hour at the Kanawha County Courthouse for new County Commissioner Austin Gessel. Gessel saying earlier today on 580 Live with Dave Allen,
19: I'm happy the executive committee put me in this opportunity as well, too. And I'm eager to work for Kanawha County. A lot to learn, short endeavor, but man, I'm ready for this and I'm ready to support Kanawha County.
18: Gessel, a Republican, will have a four-month term. Healthcare part of the discussion today at the West Virginia Chamber of Commerce Business Summit at the Greenbrier Resort. Vandalia Health President and CEO Jeff Sandine talked about the new neuroscience hospital coming to Charleston along with a new rehab hospital.
20: That'll be a 50-bed freestanding rehab facility. It's going to be the state of the art from the standpoint of rehabilitation care that we haven't had in the state of West Virginia. Today, a lot of patients will leave the state because of some of the services that are not provided. So we're very excited about the partnership we have with Mary Freebed, and that'll be a freestanding facility in Charleston.
18: Meanwhile, TC Energy appears very close to begin the move-in process at its new Appalachian Hub headquarters in downtown Charleston. The construction fence around the project has been taken down in the last day. TC Energy President Francois Poirier says it's a great building.
21: Gosh, Charleston is a beautiful, beautiful city. We're very proud. We've invested in a new office tower opening very soon. Charleston is going to continue to be our regional hub for Appalachia, and we got big growth plans in the state.
18: TC Energy workers currently located in the former Columbia Gas building across the Kanawha River. City of Charleston continues to have three cooling stations open as we get that heat index above triple digits again today, including at the Kanawha Valley Collective on Smith Street, the MLK Community Center on Donnelly Street, and the Neighborhood Shop on West Washington Street. 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It's 1105.
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18: A chance for a storm this afternoon. It's currently 87 degrees at 580 WCHS.
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1: 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Kyle Wiggs is our audio producer handling the radio side of things this morning. On location at the Chamber of Commerce Business Summit and joining us this morning is the Senator from the great state of West Virginia, Senator Jim Justice. Senator Justice, good morning. Good to see you again.
22: Good to be here, guys. Thank you all so much for having me.
1: What was your message to the Chamber of Commerce this morning when you spoke?
22: Well, I guess it was multitask and all that, but I really believe that, you know, we did a lot of good things when I had the opportunity to be your governor and everything. It was a big honor in my life and all that's for sure and everything. And now we're trying to do any and everything we can possibly do from the Senate standpoint to make as many good things happen for West Virginia and the whole country that we possibly can. With that being said, you know, there were certain things that we did as when I had the opportunity to be the governor and everything. We kept our foot on the gas, and we tried so hard to compete with other states to bring industry or opportunities to West Virginia. We've got to do that. We've got to continue to try to compete because, I mean, you know, whether it was Nucor or whomever it was, Berkshire Hathaway or you know, on and on and on, those folks, Form Energy, you know, had 500 locations all across this country. 16 states they were looking at. We won. You know, we can do that. And West Virginia has never aggressively gone out and really tried to buy business opportunity to bring here for our people. We pulled it off and everything. And so we got to continue to do that. But the net of the whole thing about my speech this morning is just real simple, and that is, when our families start to fragment, then we got a real problem. And absolutely, here's what I say, is that we have the opportunity beyond belief. We are right in the bullseye like you can't imagine, because this whole play is about one thing, and that's energy. You can say what you want in any way, but it's all about that. It all comes down to energy, energy, energy. I've told our president that over and over and over. You talk about something that can solve the riddle to many, many, many of the problems. That's it. And in West Virginia has always been that energy state, and we're right in the bullseye, and the opportunities that we have are off the chart. You know, there's manufacturing that could happen all across our land, and it gives us that jobs, and it keeps us our families, keeps our families together. And instead of them being in Atlanta and Charlotte and Denver and all over the place, you know, I always said, you know, Toby and Edith, I always talk about them and everything. And if Edith wants to have a picnic and everything, she wants her grandkids to be there. Mm-hmm. And when we fragment our families, the grandkids can't be there, and that's no good with me.
23: So what you're talking about, being involved in economic development, we like to call that hunting.
0: You're going out and you're hunting. Some in state government would say that the state has no place in that. The state should not be going out and trying to play. Some even compare it to centralized government. I don't think it's that. It's the game you have to play to win. Let me ask you point blank. Are you a better hunter than Governor Morrissey?
22: I'm not going to answer that one.
0: Okay. You know,
22: I would tell you this, that this sounds egotistical, and I don't want it to be egotistical because I never try to put myself on a podium or looking down at folks. I'm not going to do that. I'm not, or a pedestal rather than looking down at folks. But I'll promise you this: if you put the pieces of the puzzle in front of me, I absolutely can tell you how to arrange those pieces to make it work. And I truly do believe I'm the best of the best at that. That's all there is to it. Putting a deal together, being able to communicate with others, being fair, being trustworthy, and all that kind of stuff. All that comes into play. Every bit of that comes into play. But you got to go get them. I mean, that's all there is to it. And if you don't go get them, then really and truly don't whine around. Because, I mean, if you think they're going to just come, you know, and I use the example, and I love this, you know, where the ball was loose on the floor. My team was diving on the floor for the ball. The other team wasn't. And there was a couple guys there from Georgia and everything. They spoke very Southern and everything. And one of them stood up screaming, "This ain't UPS, girl. You know, you got to go get the ball. You got to be hungry. They ain't going to deliver you nothing, girl," and everything. Well, that's all there's to it. That's as simple as that. You got to be hungry and go get the ball.
1: I thought you were talking about turkey hunting, TJ. I thought that's what I was like. All right, we're going to talk some trout fishing and turkey hunting here. Senator Jim Justice joining us here at the Greenbrier Resort with West Virginia Chamber of Commerce Annual Business Summit. A lot of questions about your political future out in the news. Have you made any decisions about your political future?
22: No, and I'm not going to tease around with people. You know, that's awful to do. That's never been my style. You know, we'll make a decision quickly and everything. But at the end of the day, the Senate's a great big honor. I feel really, really like we've really gotten some good stuff done. Want to get a whole lot more done. You know, West Virginia, you hate to say it, but a lot of times you're kind of shoved to the back a little bit and everything, and think, well, you should know your place and everything, and we're going to throw you some crumbs, but the meat and potatoes are going to somewhere else and everything. Well, that's not any good. And I'll promise you, Shelley, I beat that drum going crazy and everything with it. And Shelley's a great, great partner in all that she's doing. You know, we're kind of bound at the hip with one another, and we're doing a lot of, we're trying as best we can to do a lot of good stuff. But as far as the governorship and everything, I want goodness. That's all there is to it. As far as for Patrick and everybody here and everything, I hope to goodness that they knock it out of the park every single day. Every single day. And we'll make a decision. We'll make a decision real soon.
0: I almost called you governor. Sorry, it's old habit. Senator. I want to be fair. I don't want to put words in your mouth. Is it fair to say, though, that you are at least considering your option and considering a potential run?
22: 100%. And the considering all centers around just one thing. You know, if we were to ask those people in that room, have we lost our spark? A lot of those people in that room would have said they're concerned, or yes, we have. Good Lord, guys, you can't fathom how hard we worked. I mean, if you'll just be fair, when I walked in that door and they handed me those books and everything, they said, "You got a problem here. We're going to be $217 million short in this year, and you're halfway through the year." And I said, "Well, it can't be. You've got to have a balanced budget in this state, 100%. That can't be." And they said, "Well, that's not the real problem. The problem is the next year you're going to be 497. I'll never forget the numbers in my life. You're going to be 497 million short, and then thereafter that very quickly, 772 million short, and it's all cumulative." We were as bankrupt could be, and we worked our blooming tail off. You know, say what you want, but I'll stand by this to my grave. Go back and research all day long. All the conservative moves we moved on the table. You know, I've got to go down as the most conservative of the conservative. You know, and with all that, they worked. And all of a sudden, boom, boom, boom, boom, boom. And then all of a sudden, you've got a year where you've got a $1.8 billion surplus. I mean, it really worked. And with all that, if you love this state, if you love this state like I love this state, you know, I owe everything in the world to this unbelievable state and its great people. And I'm gonna try to do anything and everything I can to help. And that's, you know, that could be in the Senate. It could be in the, you know, that could be running again for governor. It could be just trying to do all I can do to help anywhere I can.
1: Talking to U.S. Senator Jim Justice, obviously this resort is a great venue. Happy to be here, as always. Been in the news a lot over the summer. What gives you the confidence that the future of this resort is both bright and on solid footing?
22: Well, it's surely bright and it's surely on solid footing. And I can tell you that, and again, you don't want to whine, but we took some real cannonballs right to the stomach, and a lot of them were just came out of left field and weren't very fair, and you had people that were doing stuff that's just flat wrong. I mean, that's all there is to it, you know. I mean, any way you cut it. But with all that being said, we dug in, we fought as hard as we possibly could, and why? Why do all that? Why in the world should we have done all that? Well, it's as simple as Dale Mann standing out there in the front of the hotel. I mean, these people that work here, they want their jobs. They want opportunity. Their dad's dad worked here and everything. And so you stand up and you fight for West Virginia. You know, you didn't want an outside, you know, owner come in here and bring a bunch of people and displace a bunch of people or whatever it may be. You know, what you've got now is you've got a relationship and a partnership with a company that we partnered with. They're going to put a bunch of money in the whole situation. We're going to just go do things together and make so much goodness happen. And then who knows, down the road, you know, we could end up with the whole thing back again, you know. So you know, there's so many opportunities here. It's just off the chart. And there's goodness coming. I promise you, this is goodness right now.
0: Talk to us about the new chairman. I looked at his resume. First off, very impressive resume. Gentleman really seems to know what he is doing. Talk about having his expertise on your team and how he'll up the resort.
22: Well, his name's Lloyd Nathan, and Lloyd is a good guy. You know, he meets, you know, he and Jill are meeting together nonstop. I mean, all day long, just about every day, and you know, he's going. But the thing about Lloyd, not only does Lloyd have unbelievable experience himself, and he'll bring expertise like you can't imagine, but Kennedy Lewis, being the company that they are and the contacts they have all over the place, they themselves will bring so much goodness. You know, I think Kennedy Lewis is a Goldman Sachs is a 40% owner. Kennedy Lewis. Well, think about that component, you know. Absolutely, there are so many things here that open the door for a lot of goodness to come.
1: Hey, you got your first bill to the finish line in D.C. It was for Medal of Honor recipients. Why were you so adamant to get that legislation to the finish line?
22: Well, think about it. You know, how many times have I said exactly this? You know, I've said we owe everything we have to our military, whether they be active or our veterans or whatever it may be. We have stepped up in West Virginia on a per capita basis, number one in the country. So many people we've lost and everything else. We owe everything, do we not? Everything in the world to our military. If you go to Wendy's today, you owe it to them. You know, and so all of a sudden now here's the Medal of Honor recipients, the ones that are living, and they're coming to me saying, we can't get this across the finish line. And we need somebody that'll really, really take our torch and run with it. And I did. And then all of a sudden, out of the clear blue nowhere, just because of the crazy food fight in D.C., a senator from California just shoots it down. Well, everybody said, well, you know, everybody was pretty doggone sad and pretty doggone upset because you had to have unanimous consent. And then all of a sudden, you know, I said, well, we're not going to give up. Let's run it again. And so we're headed down that path, and the lady from the senator from New Hampshire was going to object, and then we got her on her side. We got the California guy on her side, and then all of a sudden this guy from New Mexico, who's a good guy, you know, Martin Heinrich and everything, and way up, he's a ranking member on the Energy Committee and everything. And Martin and I got to know each other. He actually loves baby dogs, to tell you the truth. And so I thought, well, that's a real in that I've got. And so I, you know, he met me right outside the door when I was going in, and I knew it was going to get shot down again, and it was terrible in every way. And he said, can we talk? And we sat there and talked, and I was really blunt with him, and he was probably pretty blunt with me. And then he looked right at me. I'll never forget it till I die. And he said, you know, people don't talk to each other here. And you've talked to me. And he said, and I really appreciate that. And I'm not going to object now. And in 3 minutes, boom, boom, boom, it's done. And now we'll have a Medal of Honor, you know, monument on the National Mall. And it happened. It happened just because somebody was willing to talk. And somebody was very straightforward, and Martin knew that I was going to make things not very good for Martin on that day, but really and truly, that's what I think we should be doing in D.C. a whole lot more. But to have that Medal of Honor monument built and done, and to have it all paid for, it's not any government money, it's nothing and all that kind of stuff, but they got it paid for, they've done all the work and everything, and they're so deserving, for crying out loud. They've given so much. It's unbelievable, their courage, their service. So many sacrificed their lives. They've stood up for all of us. I mean, come on. Can we not at least stand up for them? And we did. So we got it done. So my great-great-great-great-great-great-great-grandchildren, when I take them all there and everything, and y'all get older and everything, but I'm not going to get older. And everything.
0: They'll be able to see that.
22: Yep.
0: I have to ask you, we're here in front of some of the state's business leaders, obviously. You're a businessman yourself. Senator, this national debt, it's not just about the national debt anymore. Yields are going up, which means the cost of capital for these folks are going up. And if you've got a project that maybe was going to return you 8 to 10%, you were willing to go at it, but now your interest rate is 5 or 6, you may shelve that. I mean, this is becoming a very real macroeconomic problem. When is Washington going to get it together and take care of this problem?
22: Well, to be perfectly honest, in many ways, there's a lot of people that are trying, but when it really boils right down to it, you know, the best way I could describe that is Brian Abraham. At the time, he was my chief of staff. Now it's Rebecca Blaine. She's doing a wonderful job and all that. But Brian looked at me, you know, I was telling him, I said, we can really get something done here. He looked at me and he said, you don't really understand it, do you? He said, these people aren't about getting something done. They're about just keeping it going. And it's true in many ways, because every time it goes round and round, there's fundraisers everywhere and all that kind of stuff. It's not any good. The national debt at $40 trillion is completely out of control. Do you really believe that we're going to do things like we're going to cut out Social Security or whatever like that? God forbid, we're never going to do anything like that and everything. And I have never seen, and this is the key to Emerald City here, I have never seen a problem that you can cut your way out of the mess. You can't do it. You cannot cut your way out of this mess. So then what is the alternative? You got to grow your way out of the mess. Well, how could that be? And it's all about what I just said a minute ago. It's all about energy. Energy, energy. This country right today is poised to be the energy dominator of the whole globe. And with all of that, everything comes to that. All the power here, all the manufacturing here, America could start making stuff again. You know, it's literally right at our fingertips.
1: He is the senator from the great state of West Virginia, Senator Jim Justice. Senator, always a pleasure. Thank you so much for the time. Make sure you hit a trout stream every once in a while, buddy.
22: Oh, gosh. I'm there. I'm there with you. Listen, brother.
1: I'll see you on the trout stream.
22: Thank you so much.
1: Senator Jim Justice. Back to the Greenbrier in a moment.
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24: This is a Bloomberg Money Minute. The latest snapshot of planned U.S. job cuts adds to evidence that companies remain reluctant to fire anybody. Layoff announcements fell in the first 8 months of 2026 to the lowest level in 4 years. This according to the outplacement firm Challenger Gray & Christmas. Now, investors waiting for tomorrow. That's when we get the monthly payroll report from the Labor Department. The biggest part of the U.S. economy, that's the services sector. It expanded in August by the most in 6 months. Just getting those figures this morning. It's seeing strong demand and a pickup in business activity. The Institute for Supply Management Services Index rose to 55.4. Anything above 50 is considered expansion. Petco shares are howling. Ticker symbol WOLF. The pet supply company's earnings forecast for the third quarter beating estimates. And the global sports business poised to generate more than $3 trillion in revenue this year. That's up almost 7% versus last year. I'm John Tucker, Bloomberg.
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1: 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We're at the Greenbrier Hotel and Resort. See WVU President Michael Benson, Marshall President Brad Smith. They're just to our left over there chatting. What? Did somebody just say a deal to play football? What? Did I hear that? I'm kidding. Jeez, don't get that started. No, that is the low. That might be the lowest hanging fruit for news talk or sports talk radio in West Virginia. If there's nothing going on, that's always dangling out there. I'm kidding. I have no idea what
0: is that
1: going to
0: be your
1: about.
0: Tuesday commentary?
1: Sources tell me. Anonymous sources tell me.
0: Quick, get a picture.
1: Could they? It's that thing. I'm just asking. Could they be talking about?
0: Mm-hmm.
1: Would like to hear that conversation. I wonder what those two are discussing. They're probably doing dinner plans.
0: Probably. Tony Stroud's over there. You know.
1: Oh, if Tony's in the middle of it. Dinner's certainly got to be involved.
0: Yeah.
1: Coming up, I'm going to talk to Antero Resources' Conrad Bastin. He's going to join us coming up. As we continue here at the West Virginia Chamber of Commerce Business Summit, Governor Morrissey going to be taking the stage, maybe? I think they're running a little bit behind. Before we clear today, we're expecting A couple of big announcements from the governor regarding economic development. Could involve power generation, could involve data centers.
0: Or both.
1: Or all the above. Again, he will be taking, I think he's last to speak for the morning session. He wraps things up here this morning before lunchtime. So, still a lot to get to as we continue on location at the West Virginia Chamber of Commerce's annual business summit at the Greenbrier Hotel. We'll talk with Antero Resources on the other side of the news break. Dave and TJ at the Greenbrier. This is Talkline on Metro News. Metro News, the voice of West Virginia. It's 11:30. Let's get a news update. Check in with the Metro News Radio Network. Find out what's happening across the great state of West Virginia.
8: West Virginia Metro News, I'm Chris Lawrence. The head of Appalachian Power says coal and gas both figure prominently into the future power generation for the company. Brian Abraham addressed those in attendance at the West Virginia Business Summit at the Greenbrier this morning and tells the group they're signing up data centers right and left as new customers, and they're hungry for power.
9: We've got to have this gas production in West Virginia, and Appalachian Power is prepared to invest billions of dollars in this state for new generation. But guess what? That doesn't mean we're going to stop burning one lump of coal. We want all of that we can get. We just bought Longview Power Plant near Morgantown, another coal plant, and that shows our commitment to that industry.
8: Now, Abraham said the data center developers need to do a better job, though, of endearing themselves to each community because their presence in the state is critical to the future. But they're losing the public relations battle before they even arrive with money and jobs. Two operators of vape shops are challenging the state's newly passed Vape Safety Act. It took effect July 1st and requires licensing, background checks, location, and product restrictions. Plaintiffs Salah Ahmed, Kassan Hassan, and Nassim Hassan, along with Omar Luft, own or manage several of those vape shops, but they're not U.S. citizens. However, they are in the country legally with proper permission to work. Hassan and Luft allege the citizenship requirement adversely affects their ability to operate. 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
10: Let's go! 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
12: That's what Liam wants.
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8: A woman is in jail and charged with elder abuse in Taylor County. Deputies say 57-year-old Martha Dambaugh was babysitting a child in the home of an 83-year-old woman. Authorities say surveillance video showed Dambaugh hitting the elderly and incapacitated woman a total of 8 times. The woman suffers from dementia. Residents in the home say that Dambaugh was aware that the woman relied on others for care. She's now charged with abuse of an incapacitated adult and is jailed. From the Metro News Anchor Desk, I'm Chris Lawrence.

0: 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David TJ joining us from Intera Resources, Conrad Bastin. Conrad, good morning. Thanks for joining us.
1: Good morning. Thanks for having me. I really appreciate it.
0: Give folks an idea. What's Intera Resources up to, basically, here in West Virginia?
1: Well, you know, we're really proud to say that as of the, you know, 8 to 9 billion cubic feet a day of natural gas that's produced in the state, we produce nearly half of it. We've been here for, you know, nearly a couple decades at this point, and we've seen the Marcellus Shale develop over the past, you know, couple decades into the powerhouse that it is today. And we really do think that, you know, West Virginia, our resources here do make us like a superpower. You know, we're really, really proud of the development.
2: Well, for context, I mean, you are all in, you being Intera on West Virginia. You don't have resources in any other state. I mean, you've put all of your capital into West Virginia and into the Marcellus.
1: Yes, we have. I mean, earlier we've divested our Ohio assets, so we have all of our acreages here in West Virginia. So we are all in on West Virginia. We're certainly, you know, folks like me are West Virginia residents. We live here. We love it here, you know. And as does our CEO. You know, I think you can see with the recent investment in the Jersey patch, you know, our CEO, you know, of course he's in Denver, but he loves the Mountaineers, and we want to support the university again. You know, earlier we did a donation to the engineering department, but this time we wanted to help elevate, you know, West Virginia as a natural resource state, and we thought something like the Jersey deal, you know, is something that we can really get out there and show, you know, the nation that, oh my goodness, look at all the natural resources in West Virginia. I mean, the Marcellus has made West Virginia the fifth largest natural gas producing state in the nation. And, you know, we're all really, really proud of that.
0: We've talked a lot about energy the last couple of days here at the Business Summit. We've talked about the producers. We've talked about the end users. Where does Intera fit into this puzzle that includes energy producers, power generation, data?

0: activities, and that leads to the ability for us to, in new energy demands, just grow into it. That's from an operation standpoint. But also, you know, we're kind of the, in our area, we're one of the largest industrial developers in our in the state, you know, and our midstream company, we have, you know, as of the end of 2025, we've got roughly 731 miles of gas line, similar on water, something around 400 miles of water line through year end 25, and we have the ability to lay infrastructure for what's coming. You know, in one of our recent earning calls, our CEO mentioned the Eastside Express, and that's a pipeline that, you know, years ago we would have farmed out to a third party to build, but it is a regional intrastate pipeline that we are building to connect to multiple access points that will allow us more diversity with our gas portfolio, but also give us the ability to connect to any customer that would want to come into our region.
1: Not too long ago, we saw the demand for electricity in this country flat or actually decreasing because appliances were more efficient, things were more efficient. Now, with data centers and other uses, we're seeing that spike. I mean, it's almost like a hockey stick in many regards. When it comes to power gen, is now the time of natural gas?
0: Now is the time. You heard Brian Abraham with Appalachian Power this morning say natural gas is the future, you know, and we certainly are very proud of our product. We're very proud of the efficiencies with our product whenever it's used in electric generation. Brian Abraham also said that doesn't mean that we're going to burn one less lump of coal. You know, so the energy demand is so large that, you know, I feel that, that, you know, West Virginia being the resource state we are, we really have the opportunity to kind of rise to the occasion here.
2: Conrad Bastin, Antero Resources joining us here. We're live at the West Virginia Chamber of Commerce Annual Business Summit at the Greenbrier. I don't know if I posed this question to any of our energy guys that have been on. Are you looking for people? If we're gonna get all this gas, we're gonna mine all this coal, we're gonna build all the, you need some people?
0: Yeah, well, we certainly are always looking for, you know, within our company, with our, you know, in our contractors. You can just think of the thousands of people it takes to get natural gas out of the ground. And certainly with the data center developments, I've talked to a couple developers here recently. They're getting ready to post 10 jobs this week, 10 jobs next week, 10 jobs a week after that. So there is a lot of activity coming from a construction standpoint. And then after the construction is complete, you know, there's certainly the operational component of folks that are needed to maintain those facilities. So it's a really exciting time, and I'm really glad that the Chamber's kind of highlighting energy in this business summit. It's really appropriate time.
1: There's something romantic about being an employee of the natural gas industry. I can't quite put my thumb on it. I think some of the exposure in some of today's television dramas with oil and gas, like what Taylor Sheridan is doing with Landman and these things, it's becoming more sexy. But there's always been something romantic about it. What is that?
0: Well, you know, I'm a West Virginia native. I'm the son of a coal miner. My dad spent his entire career in the coal industry. I've spent the majority of mine in the oil and gas industry, and it's about being able to see a project execute quickly. We certainly do everything safely, compliantly, and usually when you do it. When those things all come together, it's usually the most economic. You know, if you do things the most efficient, the safest, you can really see projects come to life very, very quickly. And then it's being able to provide a fuel that raises people out of poverty. You know, a lot of people might not realize that the molecules from this basin flow the globe, you know, and we think, you know, we recently partnered with a company over in Ghana, and LPG, you know, goes there for cooking, and those folks are now using, you know, gas products to cook with, which is much cleaner than the wood or the dung or the other things that they're burning to cook. So the restaurants, the home kitchens in places like Ghana are rising up, you know. With that fuel there, they don't have to go out and gather the wood and the other things. So it's something that just it makes you proud that you're providing energy for society. You know, to
2: Landman's a documentary, right? It's always that dramatic in the natural gas business, natural resource business. That's a documentary.
0: I wish I could say that it's that dramatic, but As the engineer I am, I can say it's a bit more spreadsheets than

0: and numbers. There's certainly some exciting times.
1: Let me tell you, my friend, there is nothing wrong with a good spreadsheet. I'm just going to tell you, there's nothing wrong with a good spreadsheet.
0: That's right. That's right.
2: I have never met a guy who likes spreadsheets more than my co-host.
0: Truer right words have never been said.
2: Oh, my gosh. Conrad Baston with Antero Resources. Hey, thanks for stopping by. I appreciate you being part of this event and taking some time to visit with us today.
0: Thank you all very much, and thanks to the Chamber for putting on such a great event. We certainly appreciate everyone they've gathered here today.
2: Absolutely. We are at the West Virginia Chamber of Commerce Annual Business Summit at the Greenbrier. I believe Governor Morrissey is scheduled to be on stage soon. We'll be back to the Greenbrier right after this.
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1: 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Day two of the West Virginia Chamber of Commerce 90th Annual Business Summit. Governor Morrissey scheduled to take the stage. Rumors, which fly rampant at this event, but pretty good rumors that he's going to have a couple of big announcements in the economic development realm. TJ, data centers, power generation, all the above could be coming from the governor. A couple of big announcements are what's floating around here today.
2: Yeah, here's what I would start thinking about that I think is very likely today based on what I'm hearing. I think you're going to hear about new power generation in the state, so that's a new power plant. I think you're going to hear about the use of West Virginia natural gas in this power plant. So I think you're going to see a power producer. I think you're going to see a natural gas producer. You may even see some pipeline folks come into this announcement. And then I think all of that capacity comes online potentially for new data centers. Now, where this will be, we don't know yet. I don't know. But I think that's likely what we're going to hear today.
1: You know, and the summit will continue today and tomorrow. We're going to be back in studio tomorrow, but talk to a lot of people, guests on the show, talking to people off the air. I think Senator Justice hit it. It's energy, energy, energy, and people are talking whether that's data centers, whether that is getting it out of the ground, getting it from point A to point B, converting that into power. A lot of talk about how we harness in West Virginia our energy resources and turn that into, well, again, whether that's data center development, jobs on the gas well sites, jobs. Energy, energy, energy has been a big focus here this week.
2: It's our product.
1: Yeah.
2: It's who we are. It's what we sell. And so often we hear the fact that, well, it goes out of state somewhere and we're not able to have a value add here. Inner data centers, to your point, thinking about data as a product. So now not only do we have these resources that we're making and transitioning and bringing value to something, but we're producing data in West Virginia. I mean, it's a whole new market. It's a whole new segment. There's nothing to not be excited about.
1: And I think Brad Smith was talking about data centers a little bit ago when he was on stage, and I think this crowd is sold on their potential with the state, with economic development, with the growth of the state economy. But I also think this isn't the crowd you got to sell them to, that the real work will be getting into communities like Buffalo, getting into Berkeley County, getting into Wheeling, and talking to the people who are going to live next to these facilities, who, you know, are hearing things online, who just are concerned, want to get answers to their questions. Those are the people that really you got to get out and sell to. No, not sell to, just be honest with them and show them the data and show the, no pun intended there, show them what the potential is there. And I think ease some of the fears. I think there's been that information vacuum, and quite frankly, it's been filled with a lot of incorrect information or old information.
2: You're right. And people need to see how this can benefit them. And I think through some of these announcements, what you're going to see, and I understand people disagree with me on this, but I'll die on this hill. I truly believe, even for the average Joe in West Virginia, we talk about my electric bill is so high. My electric bill is so high. I get it. The net of these investments will actually lower your electricity bill. I firmly believe that we will see that. We may not see it tomorrow. We may not see it in a year, but once some of this is online, new capacity, developers come in and they're willing to put more investment in than just what they need, I think people will see it in their bills.
1: Here's the other thing to take away from the day. Senator Justice has not made an official decision, but he is certainly, boy, if you want to read a lot into the comments he made both out speaking to the chamber and here with us, he says he hasn't made a decision, but boy, he seems very interested. Said he's considering coming back, running for governor. Said he's considering it, but he sounds like a guy to me that really would much rather come back home.
2: He talks, I agree, he talks about energy, energy, energy. He talks about the need that it's not going to come to you. He says you have to go out and get it. I asked him a point-blank question. I said, Senator, are you a better hunter than Governor Morrissey? He said, I'm not going to answer that, but then he went on to answer it. You can listen to the interview and judge for yourselves. That's

0: his passion. That's what he sees as the way forward. He talked about you can't cut your way to prosperity. You have to grow your way there. So I think he is painting a very clear juxtaposition between himself and the governor. And if and when he decides to run, I think that's what you'll see more of if he undertakes a campaign.
1: And again, this is the perfect setting to speak with individuals, yeah. gauge the interest, kind of get your ducks in a row, if you will.
0: Yeah.
1: And make that decision moving forward.
0: Look, Justice put it out on the stoop today. Now he's going to see if the cat licks it up, as I like to say. And what we'll be telling of that is what will be the feedback from the folks that are in that room?
1: Mm-hmm.
0: Will there be positive feedback? Are they willing to get on board and lend resources to a particular campaign that Justice may mount? Because let's face it, as we've said, Governor Morrissey, he knows how to raise the money.
1: Mm-hmm.
0: I mean, maybe better than anybody I've ever seen. Club for Growth says they're all in and they have deep pockets. So you got to figure out, is the money going to be there or not? And I think that's what Justice is doing.
1: I think the other question as we start to wrap up here, will other Republicans fall in line?
0: Yes.
1: Will there be others who are interested, still get in, and possibly try to enter that primary race? Again, we're all playing hypotheticals here.
0: Mm-hmm.
1: Or will they go, all right, I'm out till some other day?
0: My gut tells me if it's Justice, it clears the field. It'll be Morrissey and Justice. That'll be your primary. If Justice elects not to run, then I think there is a much higher probability that you'll have more and more candidates get in. And frankly, if you're Patrick Morrissey, that's exactly what you want.
1: We haven't even got through this midterm election. We're already talking about 28.
0: Mm-hmm.
1: Oh, boy. We'll be back to the Greenbrier. We'll wrap things up from day two of the West Virginia Chamber of Commerce's annual business summit right after this. This is Talkline from the Greenbrier. Back in a moment.
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12: It's Dave Allen coming up on the next show. Retiring Charleston Police Deputy Chief Tony Hazlett will stop by. Angie Gillenwater, Kanawha Charleston Humane Association, with this week's Adopt Me Please Pet of the Week. And Tony the Tailor, right here, Voice of Charleston, WCHS.
1: 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Governor Morrissey is on stage as we speak. All right, we'll see what the governor has to announce here. We might be reacting to some of that tomorrow on the program. We're wrapping up here at the Chamber of Commerce's annual business summit that will continue through today and tomorrow morning. We'll be back in studio tomorrow because, well, steam release is tomorrow, and we must afford you that opportunity on tomorrow's program. I think we're going to get Hoppy to stop by tomorrow.
0: Be great.
1: As well. He's all excited. College football kicks off this weekend. The Benson Bowl. I can't get that to get any traction. The Benson Bowl. Coastal Carolina and the Mountaineers.
0: The Benson Bowl.
1: It sounds like a marketing opportunity to me. Mountaineers will play on Saturday. And, of course, Marshall's going to make the trip to Happy Valley Saturday as well. Oh, football's back. College football's back. So nice.
0: I'd like to get weather to go with it.
1: I heard Brian Hughes this morning. He scared me to death talking about hail and winds and people gnashing of teeth and tearing of clothes and all of that.
0: That's terrible.
1: Going on. Yeah, we don't. You know why? Because there's nothing worse than a lightning delay at a high school football game. Well, there might be a few things worse, but it's right up there in the top 10 of just drive you crazy.
0: Especially when you're trying to call a game Friday night and then get to Happy Valley the next day.
1: You know, back in the olden days, TJ, you know, you get officials who would just turn, you know, oh, there's lightning, and they just turn the other way. Oh, I didn't see it.
0: What are you talking about?
1: I didn't see it.
0: Yeah.
1: Now they got these apps, and it detects lightning within like 8 miles, and technology sometimes.
0: Thunder? What thunder?
1: These data centers, they're to blame. They're the problem. Big thanks to the West Virginia Chamber of Commerce for hosting us here at this event. It's one of those that we enjoy coming to every year. And we get to talk to a lot of the people in West Virginia who have a significant impact, certainly, on where this state is headed. Big thanks to the Greenbrier Hotel and Resort, the staff here, for accommodating us as well. She's still a jewel of West Virginia. The staff is absolutely spectacular. We appreciate them helping accommodate us. Braden, he's been running the video side of things here for us this week. IT, didn't get us any water today. That's points off, but we'll let that slide. Big thanks to him. And, again, another thanks to Phil at Daniel's Men's Shop in Morgantown, making me look good, or at least I think making me look good today.
0: You look nice.
1: It's a tough canvas to work with. Somebody's got to do it. All right, we'll be back in the studios tomorrow. We'll get back to the phone line and the text line tomorrow. Hoppy will swing by as well. Big thanks to everybody here at the Greenbrier. For Jake, Kyle, and Braden, and TJ, I'm Dave. This is Talk Line on Metro News, the voice of West Virginia.
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13: From ABC News, I'm Chuck Sievertson. Another day of jury deliberations in the Lindsey Clancy murder trial. ABC News Chief Investigative Correspondent Aaron Katursky at the courthouse in Plymouth, Massachusetts.
14: A deadlocked jury will deliberate for a sixth day whether Lindsey Clancy can be held criminally responsible for killing her three children or whether postpartum psychosis made her lose her grip on reality. The judge instructing jurors to keep going.
15: It's your duty to decide the case if you can do it conscientiously.
14: The nine women and three men have weighed the evidence for about 30 hours and have been stuck for 2 days. If the impasse is unbreakable, the case would head toward a mistrial.
13: Iran launching a new attack in Kuwait while a top administration official makes a false claim. ABC News Chief White House Correspondent Mary Bruce.
16: Commerce Secretary Howard Lutnick says the U.S. is ramping up economic pressure on the regime. But Lutnick also making headlines for saying this.
17: There haven't been American deaths. It's really just an economic choke out. Which the administration is now executing more broadly, and I think it'll be very effective.
16: 18 U.S. service members have been killed.
13: Journalist, activist, feminist icon Gloria Steinem has died. She worked for decades to advance women's rights.

0: rights. And for her work, President Barack Obama awarded her the Presidential Medal of Freedom in 2013.
1: Because of her work across America and around the world, more women are afforded the respect and opportunities that they deserve.
0: Gloria Steinem was 92. Mass shooting. Investigators are on the scene of the downtown Minneapolis shooting that left three people dead, including the shooter, and several others injured yesterday. Attorneys for the private equity billionaire Leon Black filed a lawsuit today in federal court against the House Oversight Committee and Chairman James Comer in the Jeffrey Epstein investigation, Black refusing to testify. Nepal flood deaths are over 1,200 now, more than 4,200 missing. 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
4: 89 degrees in the capital city on this Thursday afternoon. It's 12:03. Jeff Jenkins, 580 WCHS Radio Newsroom, right now at the Kanawha County Courthouse. Kanawha County gets a new county commissioner, Austin Gessel, taking the oath of office there. He'll begin a four-month term, replacing Lance Wheeler, who now heads up the Emergency Ambulance Authority. So he'll finish out that term for the rest of the year. Jared Page, Paul Monroe face off for the full term in the November general election. Governor Patrick Morrisey has taken the stage at the West Virginia Business Summit, and a significant economic development announcement is expected from Morrisey today. He just started his remarks. Now, earlier today on Metro News Talkline, live from the summit here on 580 WCHS, the Voice of Charleston, former governor, U.S. Senator Jim Justice talked about a possible run for governor.
5: I'm not going to tease around with people. You know, that's awful to do. That's never been my style. You know, we'll make a decision quickly and everything.
4: Justice did tell that TJ Meadows and Dave Wilson, the hosts of Talkline, that he is 100%, his words, 100% considering a possible run. New Vandalia Health CAMC CEO and President Jeff Sandeen also speaking today at the Chamber's Business Summit at the Greenbrier. Sandeen shared news about a decision to move medical records to the Epic program.
6: Significant investment that Vandalia is making over the next 2 years to get all of our 18 facilities, all of our 220 ambulatory locations onto one electronic medical record, which is Epic.
4: The news this hour is brought to you by the Mary Phelan Leadership Academy, a free public K-5 charter school offering small classes, free transportation, free before and after care, enrichment activities, and more. 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It's 12:05, and this is 580 WCHS.
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4: Metro News Midday is next. Heat advisory out for this afternoon. Metro News AccuWeather forecast: partly sunny, hot, humid this afternoon. A thunderstorm in spots, with a high of 95 today. Clear to partly cloudy skies tonight. Sticky again with a low of 71. Tomorrow's high, 91. Increasing chance for storms. At 12:06, it's 90 degrees. At 580 WCHS, the voice of Charleston.
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8: Hi, everyone, and welcome to the show on this Thursday, September 3rd, 2026. I'm 13 News and Tonight Live anchor Amanda Barron alongside Dave Allen. TJ will join us from the Greenbrier coming up in just a couple of minutes, and Jeff will join us with the day's top headlines. We're all kind of watching and waiting right now. I'll check in with our producer, Ryan. The governor's still speaking, Ryan, right now at the Greenbrier. You want to dip in for just a second? The governor's expected to make a big announcement, and he's speaking. Let's listen in real fast and see what he has to say.
9: The announcements today, the private sector and the legislature and the executive branch all came together to make really big things happen. We win as a team in West Virginia, and my challenge to everyone here in this room is come beyond Team West Virginia. What does that mean practically? Well, come to our office. Don't be afraid. Provide us with your ideas, your experience, and your good counsel. Let's all work together for the common good. Now, with all that being said, let's start with some of the real exciting news that's going to put more money back in people's pockets and create more West Virginia good-paying jobs, shall we? Let's start out with a company called Randox. And I want to start with our life sciences sector, because I can tell you I've spent a lot of time in recent months with R&I. They're doing some unbelievable things, and there'll be more to talk about that. Marshall, what they're doing all across the state. We have a burgeoning life sciences sector that's getting ready to rise. But we did just recently.
8: All right, so we are monitoring what the governor has to say there at the Greenbrier. It's been a busy morning there as the business summit continues. We'll dip back in as things warrant, and we'll, of course, check in with TJ, who's been there all morning, and there's, of course, some news when it comes to U.S. Senator Jim Justice. We'll talk about that with Jeff here in just a couple of minutes. Also on the program today, Labor Day just around the corner. The unions are gearing up for events all across the state. We're going to check in on that, and we're also going to talk, Dave, a little football. Glenville State has their brand new football stadium. The field is going to open up tonight. It looks beautiful, and we're going to check in with them ahead of the game.
4: There's a little basketball news there too, by the way. I interrupted Dave there because
8: go for
4: also
8: it.
4: Announced in the
8: I interrupt him all the time.
4: Well, no, in the non-conference schedule for West Virginia, they're going to play at Glenville State in an exhibition.
8: That's cool.
4: Yeah,
8: that'll
4: I think it's October. It's called Waco Oil, which is also Ike Morse, right?
8: Yeah,
4: Waco Oil and Gas. Yeah, but it's called something, the Waco Oil and Gas Special or something.
8: Okay,
4: but at Glenville State.
8: Nice.
4: Yeah, well, I think it's October 23rd.
8: That'll Dave, be big for them.
4: Go ahead, Dave.
10: We're going to talk to Wes. We're going to talk to the athletic director, Jesse Scowles, about that. So note to selves, AB, yeah, to ask him about that as well.
8: We'll ask about all of that. Let's check in, Joe, with Jeff. Busy morning.
4: Yeah. So business summit, second day of the business summit. And so on the second, so first day is more like sit down discussion. There's a little bit of that today, but it's there's a lot on the second day about starting at 8 o'clock and just running speaker out of speaker after speaker after speaker out there. And so Senator Capito spoke, Senator Justice spoke, the Marl Transmission Line folks spoke, Brian Abraham spoke, who's now the president and CEO of Appalachian Power. And he said a couple of interesting things. He ended up talking about data centers, you know, and this is one of the things he said earlier today.
11: My message to both was, we need you now. We need you 100% of everything you got. And the reason is, West Virginia is on the cusp of an energy demand the likes of which we have never seen.
4: Okay, so he was telling the business leaders that, but he went on to say that the data center folks have done a bad job.
8: He said they need to shake some hands, kiss some babies.
4: Yeah, he said they're starting to do a little better job at that, but he said that they've done a bad, they kind of got behind the eight ball. Mm-hmm. But he makes the point that data centers are needed because one of the reasons is because, you know,
12: it will drive prices down, energy prices down, because we've talked about this. Appalachian Power's lost customers because of manufacturing, but also because people just, there's not that many people that live here anymore in their district.
8: Right.
12: And so that's a big reason why that rates keep going up, because as he said today, I've got to turn the power plant on if I have four customers or 4,000 customers.
8: Supply and demand.
12: Yeah, and so that's, so anyway, we've got a story. I think Chris may have posted or getting ready to post it at WVMetroNews.com on the Brian Abraham cops. Now, let's get to the Senator Justice comments. Okay. So he was on Talk Line with Dave and TJ, and they talked about being in the Senate, obviously, and some of the things he's working on. But also they asked him a question about possibly running for governor in 2 years. Mm-hmm. Of course, he'd still be a senator, but running for governor in 2 years. And the first thing he said was, he's not going to stretch this thing out. I mean, so he didn't say, no, I'm not doing it. He just said, a decision will be made soon, and I'm not the kind of guy that stretches something out.
5: I'm not going to tease around with people. You know, that's awful to do. That's never been my style. You know, we'll make a decision quickly and everything.
12: And then he went on to say that, and we've heard him say, you know, all I want is goodness for the state, and I want Patrick and his team to hit it out of the park every day.
8: That's nice.
12: That's what he said. Then TJ said, so I want to make clear here that you are definitely considering a run for governor. And here's what his answer was.
5: 100%. And the considering all centers around just one thing. If we were to ask those people in that room, have we lost our spark? A lot of those people in that room would have said they're concerned, or yes, we have. Good Lord, guys, you can't fathom how hard we worked.
12: All right, lost our spark. So he's talking about the business leaders gathered at the Greenbrier for the business summit. So he is saying that they believe that the state's lost its spark, the spark that it got while he was governor for 8 years. And then he said, we worked hard, because, and then he went into the budget thing. You know, we came in, they told us we were, you know, $217 million in the red, or, you know, whatever. Mm-hmm. You know, he's talked about those numbers over and over again when he first came there. Yeah. The state was flat out broke, as he would say.
8: Yes.
12: So anyway.
8: Had some visuals to go along with it.
12: A couple of things you take from that, and TJ can certainly lend to this, but, you know, he didn't say, no, I'm not considering it. He said, 100%. Mm-hmm. I'm considering it. So that's
8: doesn't get much. Yes, that's more black and white than that.
12: So you take two things from it. 100%. I'm considering it, and I'm going to make a decision soon.
8: Okay.
12: That's, I think, the two leading things out of that.
8: And that just, wow. Okay, it's good to have some clarification.
12: Yeah, and part of the consideration is that he believes people think that we've lost our spark.
8: So, all right.
12: So we'll have a story. We'll have a story with those comments up at WVMetroNews.com. Our lead story now is the WV Marshall discussion that took place on Wednesday at the summit. So you can read that story. Also, the first comments that were made by the guy that's running the Greenbrier now, Lloyd Nathan. Yeah, which I thought he was very impressive when he took to stage yesterday and talked about the future of the Greenbrier.
8: He had a lot of experience in those venues.
12: And he was smart in what he said, too. He loves the people that work there. And there's generational people that work there, right?
8: Oh, yeah.
12: He loves those people.
8: Well, even at the end of Talk Line, you heard Dave and TJ talk about just how wonderful the people are. When I interviewed them, they're very passionate about where they work.
12: Yeah, and he said it's a special place. Mm-hmm. But, you know, we made no decisions. Yeah. I mean, we're seeing how it operates, and decisions will be made in the future, which is a smart thing to do and say, obviously.
8: Obviously. All right. Also, an interesting story on the website right now about this Elkins vape shop that was raided. We keep seeing these raids, and Jeff, you could lend more to this, but there's also a lawsuit out there right now about vape shops and how some new regulations about some new rules that are in effect when it comes to vape shops and the people who are operating them.
12: Yeah, they're fighting back. The vape shop owners are fighting back against this new law, you know, saying it's unconstitutional
8: because they are not American citizens, but they are here legally and operating under the law.
12: Right, yeah.
8: But they're saying that the way that the law is written in West Virginia, this new rule, that it's not constitutional.
12: It was filed. So we had heard a couple of weeks ago that this might be filed. Mm-hmm. And so, yes, now it has been filed. And we're kind of holding off on posting our story. We hope to talk to the attorneys a little bit, but we're probably going to go ahead and post. We're still waiting to talk to the attorneys. But yeah, so this is the bill that was passed in this last session. We've done a lot on that, you know. Vape shops, it kind of, they have to follow the rules of video lottery, corner video lottery shops, you know, parlors, because you can only be so far from a school. You can only have so many in a certain amount of space. They can't be one right after the other one, or right across the street from the other. And there's a lot of other things in there too. But it was a set of regulations for these shops. And we've seen some raids already. Mm-hmm. There's raids in Harrison County,
8: Randolph County.
12: So there's been some raids on these vape shops because of the THC factor. Mm-hmm. You know, that's one of the things. But you've got now some of these owners that are saying this is an unconstitutional law.
8: It's an interesting debate.
12: It is an interesting debate.
8: Because they're not, you know, they're
12: not U.S. citizens. Yeah, you're citizens. Exactly.
8: All right. Busy morning.
12: Yeah.
8: We're going to keep listening to the governor's announcement. I know Jack Carlson's working on that right now. And we're keeping an ear on it and an eye on it, too.
12: And this is basically the last big thing of the summit. I mean, they'll do some other stuff this afternoon, but the governor's speech. And they'll meet again tomorrow morning, so I don't want to. Okay. I mean, Talkline won't be there live tomorrow, but there'll be some meetings tomorrow morning, and they'll talk about some things. But the governor's speech is kind of the highlight of the day today.
8: Okay. Well, we'll keep following up, and we're going to keep listening to the governor.
12: Okay.
8: TJ's there listening, too. We're going to take a break. He'll join us when we return. You're listening to Metro News Midday.
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13: This is a Bloomberg Money Minute. Tesla gearing up to reintroduce its long-delayed Cybercab, a driverless taxi with no foot pedals, no steering wheel, initially unveiled nearly 2 years ago at a Hollywood studio. But it's unclear if today's event at Tesla headquarters in Austin means the Cybercab is ready to be put on city streets or how many there will be. But shares of Tesla this hour are up almost 7%. Elsewhere on Wall Street, stocks are sharply higher thanks to a reassuring outlook from a top Federal Reserve official about leaving interest rates unchanged at its next meeting as long as inflation continues to ease up. Right now, the Dow up 1.25%, the Nasdaq 1.33% higher, the S&P is up 1%, but oil is higher too at around $92 a barrel. But not everything is higher. Among the big decliners today, shares of the AI chipmaker Broadcom, its latest earnings out late Wednesday, and its full-year forecast, underwhelming investors today. Tom Busby, Bloomberg Radio.
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10: It's Dave Allen coming up on the next show. Retiring Charleston Police Deputy Chief Tony Hazlett will stop by. Angie Gillenwater, Canal Charleston Humane Association, with this week's Adopt Me Please Pet of the Week. And Tony the Tailor, right here, Voice of Charleston, WCHI.
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8: Hi, everyone. Welcome back to Metro News Midday. We're glad that you're with us today. Let's head south to the Greenbrier, at least south of where we are, to the Greenbrier. That's where we find TJ. Have you been listening to the governor's announcement?
20: I have been listening as best I can.
8: Okay, what do you hear?
20: I know what people have told me. So what we have coming is basically when I left, you had three entities on stage: American Electric Power, owner of Appalachian Power. You had their CEO, Bill Furman. You had Toby Rice, the CEO of EQT, and you had Morgan O'Brien, the CEO of Hope Gas. I'm hearing announcements from all three of those companies today in West Virginia in terms of investment into the Mountain State. We're still learning the particulars. However, my sources tell me one of the big announcements today will be that AEP will construct a new natural gas-fired power plant in West Virginia, which is to be expected. I would imagine you'll hear that there's been some deal with West Virginia Resources, in particular EQT Natural Gas, and perhaps Hope to be able to deliver that gas in addition to other investments that they'll be making in West Virginia.
8: Are you hearing anything about Microsoft?
20: Microsoft is there. They were up on this stage. They have energy investments in West Virginia. There was roughly, I believe, a $13 million donation today. But I think there's more from Microsoft to come as we speak, as the governor's on the stage. So you'll want to continue to monitor that.
8: Okay, we're definitely going to do that. Talk about the morning sessions, what you guys heard, and what you think are the highlights today, TJ.
20: Well, I think the biggest highlight, honestly, was talking with Senator Jim Justice.
8: Oh, by the way,
20: West Virginia.
8: By the way, nice job nailing him down on that. When it comes to running for governor, Ryan says we have the big announcement. Can I cut you off for a second, TJ?
20: Go for it.
8: Okay, go ahead, Ryan.
21: And one of the big announcements today that was fed in part by some of these partnerships, I'm really pleased to announce. Today, we released the fact that Starwood Digital Ventures has received a high-impact data center certification for a major new data center project in Mason County. Starwood plans to invest $12 billion in West Virginia. How about that? $12 billion, that's pretty good. And if you see the charts, once again, more jobs. And this is building on the legislation that we had put together just a couple years ago. What does that mean for West Virginians? Well, teachers are going to benefit. Restaurants are going to benefit. Retail stores are going to benefit. Our kids are going to benefit. Our families are going to benefit. The numbers are truly astounding. And once again, that's the beginning of what we think this project will look like. Also, Starwood's announced that they have a closed-loop cooling system, which is going to minimize water use, and that Starwood's going to fund the project's infrastructure cost rather than pass them on to West Virginia ratepayers.
8: All right, TJ, your thoughts.
20: Starwood is a great company. They are a good developer. They enjoy what I would call a Google-like reputation. There are those companies, Amanda, that understand and do it the right way, and there are those companies that don't. Starwood is definitely one that does it the right way. Mason County does not surprise me because the land is there, the infrastructure is there. It also explains potentially some of this tie-in with Hope Gas. Hope Gas making extreme investments in Mason County to bring natural gas to facilities. We'll learn more, see if they're on the grid doing their own thing or if they're going to take power from the grid. But based on the fact that they're paying the investment for ratepayers, this is exactly what we talk about when these entities stepping forward, paying the cost of the generation and the infrastructure, which, by the way, I maintain will be good for the average Joe. It will help their utility bills to go down because they'll also be using excess capacity and paying their portion of that. It's a great announcement. A great announcement for West Virginia.
8: No, we keep saying it, but Mason County truly having a moment. Is it the flat land there? Or is what?
20: Yeah, I think it's the confluence of everything. It's flat land. We don't have enough of that in West Virginia. It's utility infrastructure. There's already good electricity infrastructure in Mason County. There's also water that's available with the rivers flowing there. So it's a confluence of all of these things that if you're looking to deploy capital and build a $12 billion data center, the variables line up. So Mason County is a sweet spot in West Virginia for sure.
8: And just doing a quick search as you're talking, looking at just different data centers, Starwood built one, they announced one last year in Delaware. Just trying to quickly look. Northern Virginia, of course, there's also a training facility there. So they have a footprint, TJ, and you say they have a good reputation.
20: Yeah, those that I talk to in this industry that are close to it, including those in West Virginia who really focus on bringing these centers to the state, they sing the praises. And they don't always do that. Frankly, they're very honest about who's a good developer and who's not. So the people that I talk to and I trust in these circles, there's a couple of names, Google, QTS, and Starwood. Those are the three that I hear all of the time. And they've got a good reputation, and they're known for doing it right. And certainly, I think the proof is in the pudding if they're willing to ensure that no ratepayers are going to have any infrastructure costs passed on to them. Well, that's certainly one of the big question marks and one of the big fears people have. So they're stepping forward, announcing that from the start. I think that's a good sign.
8: There is just of note, because Brian Abraham, the AEP CEO today, was talking about the PR campaign for these data center companies and how maybe they needed to, you know, do a little more, you know, take some cookies and pies to their neighbors. This article from October of last year says Delaware data center developer launches a PR campaign, and this was about the $9.7 billion economic output about the situation in Delaware. So we'll see.
20: Yeah, many developers are learning too, Amanda. They've never done this. This isn't normally how they earn a customer. They're tech. They normally earn customers through apps and people buying apps and downloads and these kinds of things. So they're new to this infrastructure game. They've never had to do it before. So they're very much learning, too, how to approach communities, how to get a buy-in from the community, how to address their questions. These are all the kinds of birthing pains that you would expect when you're going through this for the first time. So, you know, they're turning it around, it sounds like to me. Kudos for them, and they'll learn as we learn.
10: Hey, TJ, we'll also ask on to go back to your interview that you did with Senator Justice. I mean, he pretty much put it out there. We started talking about that early on. He pretty much put it out there that he's definitely, oh, yeah, considering coming back to run for governor. I mean, you were there looking at him face to face. You see that in his eyes?
20: I saw it in his eyes. He's very much reckoning the decision. He confirmed he has made no solid decision yet, but he also said 100% I am considering it. Of course, that today reported by Politico. It's been talked about long in West Virginia. I think he was there, Dave, trying to understand if he would have the support and backing of the business community. I know he was taking a lot of meetings, still has an office there at the Greenbrier. He was back to back is what I'm told. So he's definitely considering it. And I asked him point blank. He was talking about economic development. And he was talking about energy, energy, energy. I asked him, I said, are you a better hunter than Governor Morrissey when it comes to economic development, if that's what you're going to hang your hat on? And in a very Jim Justice way, he said, oh, I'm not going to answer that question. But then he went on to answer the question and paint a very clear juxtaposition between not so much he and Patrick Morrissey, but he and anybody else, saying that when it comes to understanding a deal, when it comes to getting it done, and when it comes to bringing people together and getting ink signed, he's better than anybody else. I'm paraphrasing, but that was the gist of what he had to say and answer. So he very much did not answer the question, but he very much answered the question.
8: And all of this is we're hearing about this $12 billion Starwood announcement. So it's going to be an interesting couple weeks ahead as we wait. Good job nailing him down on that. TJ, we appreciate you.
20: You guys have a great day.
8: You too. Be careful coming home. We're back in just a minute. Now let's go to the Metro News anchor desk for a check of local news. 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
0: West Virginia Metro News, I'm Chris Lawrence. The new president and CEO of Vandalia Health, Jeff Sandine, spoke this morning at the West Virginia Chamber of Commerce Business Summit at the Greenbrier. Sandine shared news about a decision to move medical records to the EPIC program.
6: Significant investment that Vandalia is making over the next 2 years to get all of our 18 facilities, all of our 220 ambulatory locations onto one electronic medical record, which is EPIC.
0: Also at the summit earlier today, Appalachian Power's president and CEO, Brian Abraham, talking about conversations he's had with data center developers.
11: The first four customers that I have that we're just this close to signing up, all those plants and those projects I just told you about, they just ate every bit of that electricity, that new generation. And I've got twice that behind that that want to come to West Virginia. We've got to have them here.
0: The summit continues through tomorrow at the Greenbrier. Police raided an Elkins vape shop and seized more than 3 pounds of illegal marijuana products, 4 guns, and about $16,000 in cash. Brandy Harris and Megan Daniels, both employees of the Twisted Smoke Shack, have also been charged with possession with intent to deliver. They're being held in the Tigard Valley Regional Jail. A man serving prison time for the killing of his wife is now facing federal prison time as well. 38-year-old Zachary Dawson pleaded guilty to theft of public money this week. He's serving a life sentence for the 2022 murder of his wife and admitted to scheming $350,000 in veterans benefits for a false PTSD claim. You're listening to Metro News, the voice of West Virginia.
1: Come on, Liam, let's go. Get open. Come on, go for it. 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Oh, come on, use your head. 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
2: There he goes again. 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
22: That's what Liam wants.
2: That's what we all want.
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0: Welch police have arrested 7 individuals after a raid at a local apartment complex. The 6 individuals were taken into custody at the Elkhorn Towers on Tuesday. The raid, a cooperative effort led by the city police, but with the assistance of the McDowell County Sheriff's Department and the West Virginia State Police. They found stashes of fentanyl, meth, and cocaine in the raid, along with other narcotics, and investigators believe the apartment is being maintained as a stash house for drugs. From the Metro News Anchor Desk, I'm Chris Lawrence.
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1: Hi, everyone, and welcome back to the show. It's September 3rd, and we are just days away from the observation of Labor Day. Of course, a day where we celebrate the people who are making the world go, making sure that we have what we need and out there doing the heavy lifting. Joining us now to talk more about some of the celebrations that are happening all across the state of West Virginia and what they're doing in Marion County, the AFL-CIO, UMWA, and the Marion County Democrats are going to have a Labor Day celebration and picnic. It's happening Sunday from noon to 4 at Huff Park in Mannington. Joining us now to talk about that is Mark Dorsey. 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
2: Well, thank you for having me.
1: I know it's a busy day for you, so I appreciate your time. We appreciate your time. Why is Labor Day important? Why should everyone care?
2: The Labor Day is to celebrate the American worker and remember the generations who organized, marched, and struck and sacrificed, and too many cases, give their lives for a better future. Unions help build the middle class. They help get the 8-hour workday, the weekends, the overtime, pensions, health care, better safe places to work. You know, they wasn't just handed to a working person. You know, they won through organization, solidarity, and sacrifice. And then also on Labor Day, we remember those who never made it home and honor the union workers who fought for dignity, security, and opportunity.
1: There are so many people, and you talk about just what you just said, those workers that never made it home. How have the unions, in your opinion, played a part to make sure other workers, other families, don't have to endure that same kind of pain?
2: Well, that's what happened. We finally got tired of being treated so poorly that they banded together and say, you know, we no longer can tolerate this. We can't have kids working, especially in the mines. We have to get some respect and safe workplaces. So they banded together and they won. But a lot of people lost their lives trying to make that struggle. And that's why we owe it every Labor Day to have some kind of a celebration and never forget, you know, we're doomed to do it again. So it's just a day off work and everybody just to relax and have a good time.
1: You guys will get a chance to relax and have a good time. We'll talk about that in a minute because I know Cecil Roberts is going to be there to rally the crowd as he does. You know, I think back to some of the stories and segments that we've had on this program talking about

0: and wasn't even documented, you know, just trying to make a living and put some bread on the table. We really come a long way since then, and that's why we can never forget.
1: Mark, this is Dave Allen. We appreciate you joining us here on Metro News Midday. What would you say to those that would say, okay, we recognize the history, we recognize the struggles, and we all agree changes definitely had to be made, you know, hundreds of years ago, well over 100 years ago. But in 2026, are labor unions still relevant? What would you say to those that say, hey, we can respect the history, but we really, people aren't fighting those struggles these days?
0: Well, that is the point. Yes, unions are relevant because other workers only have what they have is from the unions keeping it going and fighting every day to keep it and make them bargain with us and make us, you know, have the 8-hour work day and stuff like that. And if we don't keep that up, the unions, if you're not in a union, you don't have a voice in your workplace. So, you know, if you try to say something and not being in union, you know, they'll just fire you. But today, unions are more wanted than ever to try to get that point across.
2: Yeah, no doubt about it. So you guys, there are the AFL-CIO put out a press release about all the different events that are happening over the next few days. Yours is in Mannington. Tell us a little bit about it.
0: Yeah, we've been doing it close to 30 years now. You know, there's not many celebrations in West Virginia that have a picnic or a parade. So we kind of want to keep it going, and just because we don't want to forget. You know, like you said, it starts and the food starts at noon. There's going to be ice cream, soft drinks, and some prizes. You know, the keynote speaker is UMWA Emeritus Cecil Roberts and other dignitaries. It is election year. There will be people talking. You know, about the struggles that's going on. And I think overall it's going to be a great time. It always is. So we want everybody to come out and enjoy it.
2: Yeah. Why is, tell us a little bit about your history as a union member.
0: Oh, my. I put, you know, I started in the coal mines in January of 74. That puts me over 50 years being a member of the United Mine Workers. I put 35 years underground. And even my time going in there, the differences that are made now, you know, it was a lot unsafer 35 years ago than it is today. But, you know, that didn't come without struggles and, you know, contracts. And, you know, we always had to keep trying to bargain for better things. But I was lucky, you know, I didn't get hurt. A lot of people lost their lives, fingers, toes, arms, legs. It's a dangerous job, but we do it to keep this country going, you know. So that's why we do what we do.
2: Yeah, and obviously it's near and dear to your heart as you make this effort this weekend and your fellow union members make an effort this weekend. What do you hope, you know, people who will have the day off on Monday, what do you hope that they just kind of pause and have a conversation with their families, that conversation is like?
0: You know, that's why we do the picnic. Hopefully that'll instill, you know, maybe some younger generations or be there and, well, why? Why are we doing this? Why are they having this picnic? And hopefully the parents and grandparents can put some light on it and teach them history. We just can't let it be forgotten.
2: Yeah.
1: And you mentioned that UMWA International President Emeritus Cecil Roberts is going to be there. Since Mr. Roberts, we had him on a show about a month or so ago, since Mr. Roberts has retired, I'm sure he'll be very, very low-key now, right? I'm saying that tongue-in-cheek, by the way, Mark.
0: I was going to say, you don't know Cecil Roberts very well.
1: No, I'm just kidding about that.
0: He will fire up the crowd, and he will get his point across. You know, he's a very vibrant speaker, and he's an enjoyment to listen to.
1: All right. Well, we appreciate you taking time out of your schedule to join us today. We wish you best of luck with everything on Sunday. Mark Dorsey, thanks for being here. Thanks a lot, and enjoy your Labor Day, and enjoy your event on Sunday.
0: Well, thank you for having me.
2: And just a reminder, it's at Huff Park in Mannington from noon until 4 on Sunday. And as he mentioned, special guest is UMWA International President Emeritus Cecil Roberts. Free food, ice cream,

0: offerings prizes, and they say to bring your own lawn chair. Thanks, Mark. We're going to take a break. When we come back, we're going to check in on some of the flood cleanup efforts. There's been some new information out about SNAP benefits and things like that for people to help ease some of the burden right now. We'll talk with Senator Ben Queen when we return. 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
1: 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Welcome back. 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
0: Hi, everyone, and welcome back to the show. We want to update you. We told you yesterday at the top of the broadcast, and we were kind of keeping an eye on things, the oral arguments as the new term. The fall term for the West Virginia Supreme Court of Appeals were underway. Justice Bill Wooten fell ill. They had to call in the Capitol nurse and some first responders to come help.

0: help. Here's an update. We know that he was well enough to return to work today. So what's a nice thing to hear? And this is the statement that he's issued. He says, I want to thank everyone for their prayers and best wishes for my complete recovery. I was feeling a bit under the weather yesterday and had apparently become quite dehydrated, which triggered my sudden illness during Wednesday's oral arguments. I'm grateful for the swift action of my colleagues, court security, and first responders who quickly came to my aid. After an evaluation at the hospital and an influx of fluids, I'm happy to report that I'm feeling much better today and I have returned to work at the court. Again, I want to thank everyone for their concerns and well wishes, and I'm grateful to be back to get to the work for the people of West Virginia. Justice William R. Bill Wooten. So we are happy to report that he is doing better today, Dave.
1: The flood recovery efforts continue in north central West Virginia, and there have been some developments in that over the last couple of days. Senator Ben Queen serves that area, and he joins us now. Good afternoon, sir. Welcome to the show.
2: Afternoon, guys. Thanks for having me.
1: What's the latest the last couple of days? I know this has been a long recovery process. What can you update us on?
2: I think some interesting news, still some unfortunate news of I know the Lewis County Commission has a list of nearly 30 homes that they're doing asbestos testing and will tear down. So that debris removal, while you might not see that massive pile at exit 99 there on I-79 in Lewis County, debris removal is still happening. We're still trying to put families back together, back on their feet. I know Lewis and Upshur counties are working extremely well, still on distribution efforts, but still on debris removal, and those counties are really knocking it out of the park. And I know the asbestos testing is a little bit of a delay, but that the county commission there in Lewis County is leading that effort, and to see those homes, frankly, be demolished, and hopefully, in the near term, be rebuilt.
0: Are these homes, Ben, that, you know, through cleanup, you've discovered the asbestos?
2: Well, I mean, I think people wanted to move on with their lives and frankly, tear their own homes down.
0: Okay.
2: But that asbestos testing raised some red flags with carrying that to landfills, and the county commission will pay for that.
0: Gotcha.
2: The goal is to pay for that and really help move that debris out.
0: All right. We know that there's also some new SNAP, a disaster SNAP program that's helpful. People who live in Lewis, Pleasants, Ritchie, and Upshur counties are eligible to get some help with grocery expenses. And you can find more on the state's website. Those who want to apply, by the way, have until September 21st of this month to do that. I would imagine there's still just, you know, even though a lot of the cameras are gone and things like that, there is still daunting work ahead.
2: Yeah, just supporting people. I mean, I think that's what West Virginians do best. I know our Family Resource Network there in Lewis County is continuing to knock it out of the park. Not necessarily hand holding, but just being there to support families and now businesses. I know the SBA is on the ground working to help put together loan packages for businesses. And if anybody is still out there, please ask for help. There are people on the ground. There are federal resources. There are state resources. And there are local faces that everybody recognizes still on the ground trying to rebuild. And it just takes a while. And it's unfortunate, but that's just the world we live in when this massive destruction happens.
1: I'm talking again with Senator Ben Queen, and I know that you've been boots on the ground up there ever since this thing happened. What's the mood of the people? Because after a while, you know, having covered a lot of these, the first couple of weeks, you know, everybody rushes in, which is what West Virginians do, but then they got their own lives to live to, and unfortunately we've had more flooding in West Virginia since then. Sometimes it gets forgotten about it if it's not on the front page or front and center on the television or radio or social media or whatever. What's the mood of the people up there currently, Ben?
2: Yeah, I think our leaders there are continuing to make sure the expectations are high, right? Kids are back to school. I don't want it to make it about athletics, but Friday night athletics brings communities together. People are rallying around young people, and it's just encouraging. But there's, frankly, people still living in a hotel, too. So, you know, just continuing to have our local officials really rally the community. I think that's what Small Town USA is all about, and it's happening there specifically in Weston, because I know that's kind of ground zero, especially in my district. You know, just giving a hug every now and again. I think we all could use that.
0: Absolutely. The need for support is great, and it can often be so easy just to, you know, encourage somebody in a way that they need it most. And it can be emotional like that, but there are also physical things that people need. What kinds of needs are you still seeing? I know for a while there it was like those major things like dehumidifiers and fans and extension cords and things like that. What kinds of things are you seeing that we need now?
2: I think that continues. I mean, I don't think those specific needs are there, but financial needs, as our family resource network starts connecting the dots back into literally rebuilding homes. I know people are still paying for hotel rooms, and you know, I think that financial needs, if you're there, if you're there in life to continue to give financially, our Lewis County Family Resource Network is leading that effort. I know our United Ways are also pitching in, but they're the leader at command there, and they're putting those financial resources together and understanding where those best needs are. I think the stuff is great and has mended people to this point, but we're going to start, you know, unfortunately spending money to really rebuild our communities and businesses. I mean, our businesses are also there. That's a strong part of our community. People are literally still digging out, especially some of those business owners who ran to the fire first to help the community. They kind of put their own business on the back track, which is just awesome to hear. But they have families that they need to support as well. And we're bouncing back.
0: Yeah. Have you been able to take part in any of the business summit over the last couple of days?
2: I have. I am here on the ground as we speak. Just saw the governor announce some great new jobs coming to town, which is very encouraging. That continues to be my North Star of just bringing great paying jobs to town. It's encouraging to see a large business community come together once a year like this.
0: Yeah.
1: Hey, next hour, Senator, and we'll let you go, but next hour we are going to be speaking with the athletic director of Glenville State, because they have a new stadium that they are going to christen, I think, tonight, and you are going to be there tonight as well. It's pretty exciting stuff for the folks there at Glenville.
2: Yeah, my wife and I are about to hit the road and head to Glenville to celebrate the Morris family, President Manchin, Glenville State really rallying around building some more infrastructure. It's going to really impact generations to come, not just for those who call Glenville State home, but for that entire central West Virginia region. More opportunities for young people to go to school, more opportunities to rally around a community. Yeah, we're going to play football tonight, but it's encouraging to see that investment, not just for athletics, but for health and science too. Ike and Sue Morris really put their money where their mouth is, and they're really investing into Glenville State like they always have. But tonight we get to recognize them for millions and millions of dollars that they have given back to Glenville State.
1: All right, Senator Ben Queen, it's always a pleasure to have you on the show. We'll talk again soon, man. Thanks a lot.
2: Thanks, guys. See you.
0: Bye, Ben.
1: We are going to take a break, and next hour, loaded up hour, we'll give you a preview when we come back. Stay with us.
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8: Trying to make some statements towards postseason awards, perhaps. Good morning, I'm Jay Reynolds. At Wrigley last night, Brewers a 9-5 win over the Cubs. Milwaukee's Jacob Mizorowski, Cy Young candidate, four innings allowing 5 earned runs. Pete Crow Armstrong of the Cubs, 1-for-3, couple of walks, couple of runs scored in the loss. Chicago holding the second wild card spot in the National League, game behind the Phillies at the top. Phillies are shut out by the Diamondbacks 1-0. Arizona holding the third wild card spot. They're a half game ahead of the Padres, who lost 7-3 to the Reds. In LA, Cardinals Didn't get a hit till the sixth, but they rallied to beat the Dodgers in 10, 8-6. LA's first extra inning loss this season. Shohei Ohtani, 0-4, 4 strikeouts. American League, Houston wins, Rangers lose. Astros now have a 2-game lead in the West. As for the wild card, Yankees and Red Sox in the top two spots. New York scoring 5 in the 10th to beat the Angels 6-3. Red Sox followed home to Seattle. Blue Jays hammer the Guardians 11-0. Cleveland holding the third wild card spot. Rangers, Orioles, Blue Jays all a game and a half back. NBA coming down hard on the Clippers, unveiling harsh penalties following their investigation into the Kawhi Leonard signing. The Clippers are fined $30 million. Owner Steve Ballmer is suspended a year. The team losing 5 first-round draft picks starting in 2029.
9: There was, to use a legal term, a preponderance of evidence in this report. It was very compelling. There may not have been a direct smoking gun, but reading through this, it was incredibly thorough and, frankly, incredibly damning.
8: ESPN NBA insider Brian Windhorst. The Clippers, for their part, say they vehemently reject the NBA's findings. U.S. Open men's second seed Carlos Alcaraz advancing to the third round. Women's top seed Aryna Sabalenka advances 6-1, 6-1. She's lost 8 games total in the first 2 rounds. In Louisiana today, the preliminary injunction hearing in Baton Rouge and the ongoing situation of former college players seeking to return to play in college.
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16: From ABC News, I'm Chuck Sievertson. A deadlocked jury is deliberating another day in the Lindsay Clancy murder trial. She's accused of intentionally killing her 3 children. The defense blames postpartum psychosis. ABC News Chief Investigative Correspondent Aaron Katursky at the courthouse in Plymouth, Massachusetts.
17: There have been no notes from this jury save for the one last week asking to see the knife that Lindsay Clancy used to stab herself and the prescription pill bottles that she was given.
16: Sailors and Marines in the USS Lincoln stepping on dry land for the first time in more than 9 months in Thailand amid reports of plummeting morale on board. President Trump saying the deployment wasn't long enough. The Lincoln's commanding officer, Captain Dan Keeler, was asked.
18: What have you made of some of the comments from, like, the president saying that the deployment wasn't nearly long enough?
19: So the president speaks for himself. That's what I think about that.
16: Troops deployed to the Mideast are having deployments extended. This includes the 82nd Airborne, based out of Fort Bragg, North Carolina, extended to March. One of the Penn State University students accused of running a multi-million-dollar drug ring is out on bail. Agostino Abitiello ABC's Perry Russum.
14: During Abbatiello's bail hearing on Wednesday, several of the co-defendants testifying against him. Robinson telling the court that cocaine was a large part of the culture at the frat when he was a pledge. Another co-defendant, Lard Ziepvat, claiming the drugs were placed in a frat room where everyone could see it, alleging Abbatiello would refer to himself as the godfather when dealing the drugs.
16: An immigration officer suspended for shooting a Venezuelan man in Minnesota in January and later lying about it has been charged by the Justice Department today for making false statements to investigators, say sources familiar to ABC News. Nepal flood deaths over 1,200, more than 4,200 missing. Some survivors sheltering in relief camps trading food for medicine. You're listening to ABC News.
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20: Good afternoon. It's 103 and 92 degrees in the capital city. I'm Jack Carlson in the 580 WCHS radio newsroom. Your Metro News AccuWeather forecast calls for a very hot and humid afternoon, a high of 95 degrees. The National Weather Service has extended the heat advisory for Central and West Virginia counties through Friday. The heat index this afternoon could go into the triple digits. Temperatures in the 90s continue through Friday. The city of Charleston will continue to have three cooling stations open at the Kanawha Valley Collective on Smith Street, the MLK Community Center on Donnelly Street, and the Neighborhood Shop on West Washington Street. A swearing-in ceremony this afternoon at the Kanawha County Courthouse for new County Commissioner Austin Gessel. Gessel visited earlier today with Dave Allen on 580 Live.
21: I'm happy the Executive Committee put me in this opportunity as well, too, and I'm eager to work for Kanawha County. A lot to learn, short endeavor, but man, I'm ready for this, and I'm ready to support Kanawha County.
20: Gessel is a Republican. He'll have a four-month term. Healthcare part of the discussion today at the West Virginia Chamber of Commerce Business Summit at the Greenbrier Resort. Vandalia Health President and CEO Jeff Sandine says the new neuroscience hospital coming to Charleston along with new rehab hospital are exciting.
22: That'll be a 50-bed freestanding rehab facility. It's going to be the state-of-the-art from the standpoint of rehabilitation care that we haven't had in the state of West Virginia. Today, a lot of patients will leave the state because of some of the services that are not provided. So we're very excited about the partnership we have with Mary Freebed, and that'll be a freestanding facility in Charleston.
20: Governor Patrick Morrissey also among the speakers today. More coming up at WVMetroNews.com. 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
20: Your Metro News AccuWeather forecast, a very warm afternoon today, a high of 95 degrees. Coming up tonight, clear to partly cloudy skies with a chance for a thunderstorm. Tonight's low is 71 degrees. It's 92 degrees now in the capital city. More Metro News Midday is next. I'm Jack Carlson, 580 WCHS.
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0: 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One of the big things that's been discussed in various meetings at the Business Summit has been the issue with child care in West Virginia. We're going to delve into that coming up a little bit later on. Also, big celebration being planned for Glenville State, as they got a lot to celebrate there. Athletic facilities, other endeavors that are going on there. We'll talk to their athletic director. And breaking news on the Business Summit, from the jobs announcements and possible construction announcements from the governor, too. We're loaded up this hour. It's Metro News Midday.
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1: Hi, everyone, and welcome to the show on this Thursday. It's September 3rd, 2026. I'm 13 News and Tonight Live anchor Amanda Barron alongside Dave Allen. Ryan Nicholson and Stephanie Pauly are our producers today. Coming up in just a little bit, we're going to take you to Glenville State to talk about a big night there, not just on the football field. We're going to talk a little basketball, too. Yeah. Surprise, surprise. We didn't mention that in our beginning, our communication with them. So we're going to, I'm sure they won't mind, though, to talk about that as we move into tonight and football season and a new era for them. Also on the program this week, of course, the always coveted spot, 106 on Friday, the lunch spot. It's Dave's favorite segment. We are tailgating this week in honor of college football season officially getting underway. So we're going to keep that theme in mind as we wrap up this week. We want to turn your attention now to a program. We've had Jay Phillips on the show before with Seed Sowers, and of course they're doing great work when it comes to the mission of recovery all across our region. Jay Phillips is the executive director of Seed Sower Incorporated, and he joins us now on Metro News Midday. Thanks for being here.
2: Good afternoon. Thanks for having me again.
1: It's good to talk to you. We're always glad to have you. You guys secured federal and state grants that are going to help you guys do some really important work when it comes to recovery. Let us know.
2: Absolutely. So we've always had a great partnership with the state, particularly the Bureau for Behavioral Health. That's one of the two grants that we've recently been awarded. The first one is a federal grant from the Substance Abuse and Mental Health Services Administration called BCOR. Stands for Building Communities of Recovery. And the big push of that grant is to expand peer recovery support services across much of the rural counties in southern West Virginia. And why that's important, the single greatest predictor of positive recovery outcomes in anybody's life is length of engagement in the system. And peer recovery support services really provide the ability to strengthen and lengthen that engagement. And that's where this grant's going to provide a huge help.
1: Yeah, and it's so exciting to get this money and to know that it's going to make a difference in people's lives. Tell me about what it's the residual effect.
2: Well, the residual effect is a better and more comprehensive reach into the rural counties that aren't currently getting served, and then more consistent engagement with each individual they come in contact with. You know, if you're in, you know, say Wyoming or McDowell County, some of the southern rural counties, getting access to some of these resources to get into treatment or get into recovery is very, very complicated. The distance and the transportation barriers, or even the location of the places themselves. If we're able to meet people where they are in those spaces, we can get them engaged and we can get them working on their recovery a lot more effectively.
0: Talk about your involvement in this. Again, we've had you on the show in the past, Jay, talking about this, but how did you get involved with this project from the very beginning?
2: Well, I was working alongside a dear friend and partner of mine who operates a series of culinary and agricultural training programs in southern West Virginia. It's called Fruits of Labor. And I was witnessing personally, at that time I was a federal government employee, but I was witnessing personally what happens all across the nation, is that people will get involved in good programs, good training programs, or good housing programs, or employment, and at the end of the day, they're going back to the same neighborhoods that they got sick in. And so I originally got involved in this space to try to interrupt that gap, provide recovery housing in southern West Virginia, which was woefully inadequate. And Greenbrier County, for the example, were the only recovery beds for women, recovery residences for women in the county. Same thing in Fayette County. There's just not enough beds to go around. So I got into this in the first place to help provide safe, supportive, peer-supported housing for women in recovery.
1: This is coming on the heels of Overdose Awareness Day. And earlier this week, we had on the program CeCe and Bobby Brown. They lost their son, Ryan, in 2014 to an overdose. And one of the issues that the... I'm sure you're familiar with them.
2: Yes.
1: Yeah, they're such wonderful people. And one of the issues that they faced with Ryan's recovery was that they couldn't get him to a bed. They couldn't get a bed for him.
2: That is exactly right. Either a bed's not available or the bed's too far away. And there's a lot of organizations in West Virginia treating that as the triage number one that needs to be addressed. And that's what we're doing at SeedSower too. So our transportation, for example, we're averaging now about one person per day that we transport into a treatment center anywhere in the state where there's a bed located. Historically and in the past, one of the problems is someone might express a willingness to go get help or go into treatment, but they either can't find a bed or they can't find a way to get to the bed because it's too far away. Where we are, the nearest residential treatment bed is almost 100 miles away. And so that's a big, big gap that needs to be addressed. It's something I know the state's taking a hard look at, and more organizations are investing more heavily in, is to create the access and the ability to get to those beds so that people can get the help they need.
1: Yeah, and it's so important to do it because if the nonprofit sector isn't doing it, the question becomes who's going to? Because it's not a business where people are making money.
2: No, if you're in the nonprofit world to make money, your priorities are a little bit out of whack.
1: No, for sure. But my point is that like recovery, like it's not an. It seems like it would be easy for people just to let's open up these places. We've got all these vacant buildings and things like let's bring people in. Let's help people. What you're doing is truly a labor of love because it's just truly a labor of love.
2: It's a very complex space to work in. And the disease of addiction itself is a very complex disease to understand. And for so many years, we've had this mistaken linear understanding that people just need to make the choice to stop and then everybody just all of a sudden gets better and 60 days is all you need. Now know that's not true. It's a lifelong disease management process, not that dissimilar from diabetes. And it requires multiple layers of support in multiple areas like housing and transportation and helping people re-enter the workforce. Even something as simple as getting your Social Security card or getting your driver's license, you can't imagine what an unimaginable barrier that is for folks who haven't had those things for 3 or 4 years throughout their addiction career. And so there's multiple layers to this, and it absolutely is a labor of love. If it was easy, everybody would do it. And it's not just about who's going to do it, but who's going to do it well. Mm-hmm. And we have more and more organizations that are really stepping up, taking on evidence-based practices, putting really strong procedures and practices into place, and we're starting to see people get better. And you see that in the decline in the overdose deaths that West Virginia's experienced in the last year, I think it was upwards of 40%. But I think the cautionary tale there is to not equate a reduction in overdose deaths with a reduction in use. The use necessarily hasn't declined. We're just getting better at people not dying, which is great. Don't misunderstand.
1: Yeah.
2: That's fantastic. We want people to live long enough to get better. But this is where we step on the gas, not stand back on our heels, because overdose deaths is great. A reduction in overdose deaths is great, but it doesn't equate to a reduction in drug use.
0: Jay, one of the things that I like in reading what you folks are doing with this organization, your various collaborations and partnership, is that you've been teaming with some different folks, Recovery Outcomes, Dr. David Best, you mentioned in your writings here, Dr. David Best and Recovery Outcomes Institute, for a study to strengthen and sustain the peer recovery support workforce. I like that because, again, there's so many of these things that need to be studied and over the years, what's working, what's not working. I like the collaborative effort that you guys have.
2: Well, it's considered an evidence-based practice, and that's a very specific term, to provide peer recovery support specialists. The peer recovery support is one of the singularly most important things in the recovery continuum. And what we want to look at with Dr. Best and the Recovery Outcomes Institute is evaluating the wellness and well-being of the peer specialists themselves and how that translates into the support that they're providing to their clients. You know, basically, you know, how healthy is the caregiver and what can we do to improve that? So if we're able to evaluate and assess the well-being of the peer recovery support specialist and then hopefully come up with interventions that improve their wellness, it would consequently help improve the wellness of the very people they're trying to serve.
1: You know, Jay, you just said something that really resonated when you talked about people who haven't had like their birth certificates or their, you know, social security cards or their driver's license. Think about how complicated that is for someone who's not in recovery. You know what I mean? When you go to the DMV and you are like, you need this document or you need that document or you need, sometimes it's just for an average Joe, it can be a very daunting process. And you guys are doing work that's making like, you're just removing so many barriers for people when it comes to that, because like I said, for the average person, it can be very daunting.
2: Well, one of the line items we actually baked into the federal budget was funding specifically to help people pay for the documentation that they need. I mean, think about somebody coming out of incarceration, someone coming out of active addiction, perhaps they were homeless. You don't have a utility bill to take to the DMV. You don't have your original birth certificate, right, with a raised seal that you can, you know, you don't have anything. And you don't even have a home address that you can list to be able to start getting bills to. And so being able to just, those little components that many of us take for granted are monumental barriers for people to reenter the workforce. You know, West Virginia has the lowest labor force participation rate by a large margin in the entire country. But we also have an enormous opportunity of people that could reenter the workforce if the barriers are removed and the supports are around them that enables that transition from active addiction into active recovery into socioeconomic mobility.
1: Yeah, there are so many so many solutions, and we need more groups like yours that are doing this kind of work to help make it happen. So when can we start seeing some this money come to fruition?
2: So the grant periods will begin the 1st of October is when we'll start actively. You know, we'll start doing some preparatory work now, particularly on the Adult Peer Center, which is the grant that the state awarded us, which I'm really excited about that, too. We didn't talk about that very much, but it's basically a place specifically for people with behavioral and mental health issues, maybe, you know, outside of the substance use space. It's just behavioral and mental health issues to come and get peer support, group and socialization activities in a safe and supportive space. And I'm really excited to see that launch, too. So we're doing the prep work now, starting to put some job announcements out for people to fill some of those key positions. And then we'll hit the ground running on October 1.
1: Oh, it's very exciting. Well, we hope that you'll come back soon and talk more about all of this. And as I understand, it's the biggest grant that you guys have ever received?
2: For Seed Sower, yes. It's the largest grant we've received. It's $350,000 a year for the next 3 years.
1: Wow.
2: Provided we do what we say what we're going to do. And that's why I'm glad these are very heavily measured. I'd much rather be measured than trusted.
1: There you go. Jay Phillips, we love having you on the program. Thank you for joining us today. Thank you for the work that you're doing.
2: Thank you guys for having me. I appreciate it.
1: It's our pleasure.
0: We'll take a break. We have breaking news from the Greenbrier. Jack Carlson following that from the Metro News team. He'll join us when we come back. Stay with us.
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3: This is a Bloomberg Money Minute. Investors now dialing back earlier bets on an interest rate hike at the Fed's next meeting after Federal Reserve Governor Christopher Waller said he'd be willing to support keeping those rates steady, no hike at all on September 16th, if inflation continues to show signs of easing up. And we get data for August consumer prices next week. That's giving investors a pretty big lift. And right now, the Dow's up a little more than 1%, the S&P 1% higher, the NASDAQ up 1.3%. Shares of Victoria's Secret, though, taking a tumble, down almost 15% this hour, following disappointing sales growth in the summer quarter, even though those sales rose 9%, and it also raised its outlook on strong demand for bras. But Wall Street wanted more. And an ambitious goal from Ford Motors. It says it plans to sell more than 100,000 of its new electric engine $30,000 Fathom pickup trucks in the first year of production, according to the Wall Street Journal, and they go on sale next year. Tom Busby, Bloomberg Radio.
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1: Welcome back to Metro News Midday on this Thursday. So we've been following the governor's big announcement today. We know that there is another data center proposed to come to Mason County. Jack Carlson has been listening in. Lot to sort through, Jack. We're glad that you're here and you were able to concentrate on it. Tell us what you learned.
20: So Starwood Digital Ventures is the company investing in this data center, and it's going to be in West Columbia, just outside of Point Pleasant in Mason County. A $12 billion investment. Morrissey announced it just last hour at the summit.
25: Today, we released the fact that Starwood Digital Ventures has received a high impact data center certification for a major new data center project in Mason County. Starwood plans to invest $12 billion in West Virginia. How about that? $12 billion, that's pretty good. And if you see the charts, once again, more jobs. And this is building on the legislation that we had put together just a couple years ago.
20: Morrissey called up the Starwood Digital Ventures CEO, Anthony Ballesteri, to give some brief comments. He talked for about 30 seconds or so. We have that audio.
26: SDV is very excited to leverage our decades of experience delivering community-conscious infrastructure to make, we're calling it Project Tamarack, to make Project Tamarack a major contributor to the legacy of success here in West Virginia. West Virginia has been at the forefront of defining a clear set of standards for responsible development. And we appreciate that leadership, and we are on board with being part of Team West Virginia. Thank you.
20: And that project is expected to create more than 1,000 jobs during the construction phase, and then 300 permanent jobs. We just got the release from the team there. So yeah, initially we weren't quite sure where exactly it was going to be going, but as of right now, it's going to be in West Columbia. And of course, this company has a large project planned in Delaware. No data centers, from what we can tell in the newsroom. They haven't finished any data centers yet, but there's this big campus up in Wilmington, Delaware, mm-hmm. which I think you mentioned earlier on in the show, with 11 buildings on that center. They also have one planned in Chantilly, Virginia as mm-hmm. well. So another significant investment in Mason County. Of course, we saw last week Anthropic reports of that they were investing $45 billion into that N-scale Monarch Compute campus. So things continue to grow.
1: Yeah, there's a lot going on in Mason County right now. And I keep saying it, that Mason County is having a moment. And what this will mean, you know, for the schools and for everyone who lives in that community, because it's a lot to think about. Like even just talking about Nucor earlier this week, and we were talking about some of the roads there and the cut-throughs that people are using to get there, and then how that plays into safety. So these announcements come, and then we start, you know, learning more and more and more just about some of those residual effects that are all associated with growth. Jack, one of the things they say in this press release is that they're going to hire locally and partner with local schools. So I just talked about the schools and educational institutions, Mount West Community and Technical College. They also want to work with the just the people in the community, recent graduates and veterans. They're talking about the tax revenue that it's going to create for Mason County and its public schools. And one of the things that the governor was quick to point out was that it's its own water system. He says it's not going to use water, and they'll be providing their own electricity.
13: And that's a key distinction, because whenever you talk about data centers, people are concerned about, okay, what's it going to mean for me and my electricity bill? And so Morrissey, as you say, was quick to point that out and say, you know, this is going to be Starwood. They're going to have that closed loop system. They're in charge of, you know, maintaining their own water, and it's not going to affect the ratepayer, which I think is huge for West Virginians.
0: Indeed it is, Jack. We appreciate you covering that for us. Of course, there's so much news that came out of this business summit. There always is. But, I mean, they pack a lot, and we're going to have Brian Dayton and Steve Roberts are both on the show one day next week once they've had a chance to, you know, relax a little bit after all. And the business summit is continuing, you know, through tomorrow. The governor spoke today. We heard the comments from Senator Jim Justice. We've got stories written about, matter of fact, the lead story, WVMetroNews.com. He says he's 100% considering coming back to run for governor. A lot of news out of the old business summit today.
13: Absolutely. A very packed summit.
1: It's your first one, Jack.
13: Exactly. So we're running around, but we're making sure it's all handled in the newsroom.
1: Well, yeah, there's a lot to come from that. Anything else that you're working on, or is that enough?
13: That's the main story.
1: And you can say getting, that's enough.
13: Yeah,
1: say that's
13: and getting enough into the newscast this afternoon.
1: All right.
0: You know, plus, he's got high school football to get ready for.
13: Oh, yeah, by the way, tomorrow.
1: Yeah. Do you have a newscast in like 3 minutes also?
13: No, at the bottom of the hour. Okay. Or no, I guess the top of the hour, 2
1: okay.
13: o'clock.
1: All right, you're good then. You're good. All right. Jack, we appreciate you always.
13: Yeah, thank you.
1: Mentioned at the top of the program today about the vape shop owners who are challenging that new state law with a federal lawsuit. It's a very interesting case. You can read that right now on the website, WVMetroNews.com. But it's two vape shop owners. They are not U.S. citizens, but they are here legally. They're representing nearly 30 retail outlets and a product manufacturer. They're challenging the state's Vape Safety Act in federal court. It went into effect on July 1st. It was approved by lawmakers in this year's session. It requires licenses, background checks, location, and product restrictions that are enforced by the Alcohol Beverage Control Administration. They say that it violates the First, Fifth, and 14th Amendments. So you can read more right now about all of the different ways that this group is really saying that this new law establishes what they're calling setback requirements and how they believe it's violating their ability, Dave, to operate a business here in West Virginia.
0: Yeah, indeed. We knew when that law was passed, we've had people on the air talking about it, that it was going to be, you wouldn't think it would be controversial, but apparently it is to a certain amount of people. Do want to quickly mention this, and Amanda talked about it earlier. Tomorrow we do our lunch spot. We do it every Friday, 106. We like to put a great restaurant, you know, but sometimes we bend the rules a little bit, especially when it comes into the holiday weekend. And with this being opening weekend for West Virginia, Marshall, mm-hmm. and so many other colleges, we thought, how about doing some tailgate food? So that's what we're looking for right now. We want people that are, doesn't have to be a restaurant, who has the best tailgate in Morgantown, in Huntington, wherever you may be seeing a game. Drop us an email, midday@wvmetronews.com. 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We are back after this.

0: And now we'll go to the Metro News Anchor Desk for a check of local news. 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
1: West Virginia Metro News, I'm Jeff Jenkins. Governor Patrick Morrissey says a well-known data center developer is coming to the Mountain State.
2: Starwood Digital Ventures has received a high-impact data center certification for a major new data center project in Mason County. Starwood plans to invest $12 billion in West Virginia.
1: Morrissey making that announcement during his speech last hour at the West Virginia Chamber of Commerce Business Summit at the Greenbrier. Anthropic signed a deal last week to pay $45 billion to develop a data center also in Mason County. Meanwhile, Governor Morrissey may have some competition in the 2028 Republican primary for governor, and it may come from former governor, current U.S. Senator Jim Justice. Justice saying earlier today during an appearance on Metro News Talkline, he's 100% considering a run for governor. Justice also saying that his decision would not linger.
3: I'm not going to tease around with people. You know, that's awful to do. That's never been my style. We'll make a decision quickly and everything.
1: Justice says he's concerned that West Virginia may have lost its spark. No word yet from the state Supreme Court. No update yet on the medical condition of Justice Bill Wooten, who appeared to have passed out during arguments yesterday at the high court. He was sent to the hospital for evaluation. You're listening to Metro News, the voice of West Virginia.
4: Come on, Liam, let's go. Get open. Come on, go for it. Wake up. Wake up, Liam. Oh, come on, use your head. Gotta want it. Dominate.
5: There he goes again. 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
6: That's what Liam wants.
5: That's what we all want.
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1: The mother of Andrew Wolf, the West Virginia National Guard soldier shot while patrolling the streets of Washington, D.C. last November, says her son's latest surgery that took place Wednesday was successful. Melody Wolf tells Metro News affiliate WEPM Radio in Martinsburg the surgery to rebuild part of his skull took less than 2 hours and, again, was a successful surgery. Heat advisory again this afternoon in central and western parts of the state. Temperatures in the 90s. From the Metro News Anchor Desk, I'm Jeff Jenkins.
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0: Welcome back. 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
1: Welcome back to the show. Coming up next hour, having a little fun with our good friends from the West Virginia Lottery. 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Glenville State University's new stadium is going to be dedicated tonight as the Pioneer football team begins their home schedule. Athletic Director is Jesse Skiles, and he joins us now. Good afternoon, sir. Welcome to the show.
2: Hey, thanks for having me.
1: Thank you for being here. It's the Ike and Sue Moore Stadium, the new home for the Pioneers. Will be taking on Millersville University, 6 o'clock tonight. Now, Glenville, of course, you guys dropped your opener last week, but that's okay. We're going to right the ship tonight in this brand new stadium. Talk about this stadium.
2: Oh, it's been, you know, a few years in the works here. A lot of different entities, pulled together to make this happen. And, of course, the Moore family, all they've done for this community, facilities-wise and institutionally, and for the community. And this is another structure that's going to be a great celebration for the community here this evening. And they're already out here tailgating. We've had a big crowd here already, and really excited for tonight.
3: Oh, I just got wildly jealous. That's very exciting.
1: Yeah.
3: How fun. And you guys, Jay Castile is going to make his home coaching debut tonight.
2: Yes, he is. We're very excited to have him. I think he is a very talented young coach, and I believe, yeah, Amanda, we talked back when we first hired him, about our excitement in bringing him on, and he just is very regimented, beyond his years as far as running a program, and we're excited, for his opener here tonight.
3: Yeah, no doubt about it. Tell me what this moment means in the community. We know President Manchin said it's more than just a new stadium. It's bigger than that.
2: Yeah, absolutely. Dr. Manchin was spot on with that quote. I read that there. The community in this university is so tied. I mean, Glenville is really it's a special place. And, it's not just a celebration of the community here, but of this region right here in Glenville. The university serves a great need in Central West Virginia, and we're very proud of that connection that the community has here. And it's what I'm a Charleston native, but I fell in love with Glenville. Up here, it's been a big part of my adult life, and that is why the community tie. You just don't see it at a lot of schools to this degree.
1: And we focused a lot on the stadium, and again, we're talking with Glenville State Athletic Director Jesse Skiles, but it's more than that. It's Moore's Family Health Center and Fitness Complex. It's going to assist in rural health care needs throughout the state, along with giving your students there in the health sciences program a state-of-the-art facility. So it's not just about football. There's a whole lot more to it than that, Jesse.
2: Yeah, absolutely. I mean, with the classrooms, the labs, the fitness center over there, and all those aspects. But the rural health aspect, and you're right. I mean, there's a definitive need for rural health care here throughout the counties in Central West Virginia, and we want to be at the epicenter

0: which is massive, you know, with the new home size of press box, you know, for a D2 institution is, you know, really accessorized. And, you know, and if you've been to Glenville, the setting of the stadium here, to paint a picture, is against the rolling hills out here. You know, you got to on a two lane to get out here. It's just a beautiful setting. I mean, I've always felt like, you know, games at Glenville was a Field of Dreams type setting. So it's these mountains in central West Virginia and this facility right here, it's beautiful. I can't wait for it to be showcased and for this game to end up under the lights tonight and hopefully a Pioneer win.
1: Yeah, that would be exciting too, wouldn't it?
2: And the stadium's going to be dedicated at 5:45, 15 minutes before kickoff. And you said they're already out there tailgating right now. It's some pretty hot tailgating, I could imagine, out there right now. But, you know, it's college football on any level. They don't care how hot, how cold, rainy, sunny it is. It's football, right?
0: Yeah. It's going to still be up near 90 at kickoff. But yeah, we're going to do the ceremony there before, certainly, and honor the Morris family and, you know, and of course everything that Ike has done in over six decades here in the community. And then we're going to have a blessing of the field and, you know, then we're going to be ready to play some football.
1: That's so nice. One of the things that's really important to Ike and Sue is their philosophy of spending where they live.
0: What's that now?
1: About spending where they live. That's very important to them.
0: Yeah, absolutely. Absolutely. That is very important.
1: Yeah. I want to ask you, if you don't mind, I want to shift gears a bit, Jesse. We're talking with Jesse Skiles, the Glenville State Athletic Director. You have some basketball news, too, today.
0: What's that now?
1: You have some basketball news today as well.
0: Yes, we do. Yes, we do. The Mountaineers are coming to town. I think that's going to be a great you know, event, not just for Glenville State University, but for the Mountain East Conference, for the Mountaineers and Coach Hodge and that amazing group that he brought in this year for them. That'll be the first game on West Virginia soil, will be that exhibition with our Pioneers. So we feel like we have a really good team going into Mountain East play this year. And just like this is tonight, that is going to be a big deal for this community in central West Virginia to be hosting the Mountaineers in here on October 23rd.
1: That's really exciting. What a fun day for you guys. Just like a good summerish, fallish Thursday afternoon. You've got great football news, great community, people out tailgating already. And this news about basketball, it's I would venture to say it's an exciting time, an exciting day for you all.
0: Well, exciting time to be a Pioneer. And, you know, we got a lot of T's to cross here as we're rolling into this game as there's a lot of, you know, administrators know out there, but it's such a blessing to be in Glenville, West Virginia, and with the people in this community, and we're just hoping for a great event tonight and that basketball game when we get there too. We'll really play that, make it a big deal.
1: Will you come back and talk about the basketball game then? Pencil us in, all right?
0: Yep, absolutely.
1: All right.
0: And we really, I tell you what, the people up here, you got a lot of listeners in Central West Virginia, you know, with all the Metro News shows, but we really appreciate what you and Dave do and what you brought in with this midday show.
1: Well, that's so nice. Thank you. We're honored just to sit here and honored that anybody listens to us. So thank you. That's very kind of you. Wish you the best season. And we hope that it's a night full of blessings for you all. Thank you so much for joining us.
0: No problem, Amanda. Thank you so much.
1: Have a great day.
2: 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First time in the regular season since 1952. 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Stephanie Pauley, Ryan Nicholson, our producers today. We are back after this.
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12: Welcome back to Metro News Midday. We are glad that you are along for the ride today. One of the things that they're talking about at the Greenbrier, lots of obviously major economic development announcements, energy, data centers, you name it, it's all great. But one thing that most of the people have who are working these jobs are families and their children to care for. Childcare is a major undercurrent at the summit. And you might even argue it's not an undercurrent. It's what they're focusing on. It was back in March, the West Virginia legislature with Senate Bill 250 appropriated $5 million to the West Virginia Department of Education to support the expansion of TriShare across the state. Wonder School finalized its contract to administer the TriShare program on behalf of the state. And joining us now is Jason Moss with Wonder School, head of new government initiatives. It certainly is one, Jason. Thank you for joining us.
13: It's great to be with you.
12: Thank you. Thank you for hopping on. So TriShare, you say, is a benefit that employers will be able to offer employees to reduce the cost of childcare. For every dollar that an employer contributes, the state is going to match up to 100%. It'll save employees thousands of dollars annually on childcare. How does it help? How else will it help with this burden that families are dealing with?
13: I think every employer knows that there is a challenge to retain their talent. And one of the biggest reasons is childcare. The cost of childcare often leads people to making a difficult decision not to go to work, but instead to stay home. What TriShare does is it says, hey, we can actually reduce the cost of childcare for those employees. And it's a very simple, elegant solution where an employer can make a decision to contribute whatever amount they want per month. And that amount is going to be matched by the state up to 100%. The state has literally set aside dollars that are available specifically for the purpose of helping reduce the cost of childcare for employees. And so then the employee is just paying the balance. And when you do the math, that's thousands of dollars per year. And that is what can be the critical difference between somebody deciding to stay at work and somebody leaving work.
12: And so talk about, this has been available through a pilot program. It's now available to employers across all 55 counties. So if I'm an employer and I'm listening to this, what should I be doing, in your opinion?
13: If you're an employer listening to this, I hope there's a big smile on your face, because as you said, this is now available to all across all 55 counties of the state. And you should be asking yourself, do I have challenges retaining or recruiting talent because of childcare challenges? If the answer is yes, then I encourage you to get in touch with us. You could Google West Virginia TriShare to find more information. You can send an email to wv-trishare@wonderschool.com to get in touch with us. And we will walk you through a process that is takes under 15 minutes to get set up. The whole idea here is that sort of once you make a decision to participate, and of course, you can reach out to us. We'll jump on the phone with you. We'll join your team meeting, anything you need to kind of get better informed about this. But our goal is that this is a very easy turnkey way to sort of extend this benefit to your employers. This is not a burden to put on your HR teams. It's 15 minutes to get set up, and then you can pretty much be on autopilot knowing that every month these contributions are going to be made to support your employees directly.
14: You, and Jason, it's Dave Allen. Thank you for joining us here on the show today. You have always talked, anytime I've interviewed you in the past, about the TriShare program, and others have said this as well, that you really pride yourself on being employer friendly as ever, is what your latest release goes on to say. You really pride yourself on that.
13: Yeah, I do. There are TriShare programs around the country, but West Virginia really sort of pioneered something that in my mind is as employer friendly as ever. And here's what they did. They said this is going to be available to any type of company. So it can be a for-profit company, it can be a nonprofit, it can be a public agency. They said there is no minimum employer contribution. That's not the case always in other states. What that means is they said, we want to make sure that an employer, if $50 a month is the right amount, we want them to participate. If $100 is, if $200 is, whatever the math is that works well for an employer, whether it's one of the largest in the state or whether it's a small five-person operation, they want that employer to participate. And so there's no minimum contribution, just like there's no minimum number of employees. You can do this for one, if you have one person on your team, that this would qualify, or if you have 100, it's entirely up to you. The other thing that the state did is said there's no administrative fee. So when an employer decides I'm going to contribute $100 towards my employee's childcare and the state is matching it, that $200 goes right to the provider. There's no fee to us. It's all for the provider. And then lastly, there's no pre-selected list of providers. So if an employee has their child at a child care provider and that provider is licensed or registered in the state, we can work with them. So they've really made this as employer friendly as possible.
12: Jason, what is the kind of the talk as the summit's been going on? You know, obviously these are people who are making big decisions about economic development and things like that. How much are these employers really?

0: realizing that childcare is a key component to having an active workforce?
1: I think it's on a lot of people's mind. We had a panel yesterday afternoon, and it was it was sort of standing room only. And it was a wide mix of employers, legislators, sort of everybody in the room. That suggests to me that this is top of mind. And I guess what I would say, if the event is not top of mind, it needs to be, because earlier today we heard a tremendous amount of great news from our senators, from our governor, about sort of all of the economic stimulus that's happening with new jobs coming in and data centers and new taxes. All of that means that there are going to be more people who are here with children, who are going to be looking for child care, and are going to need to think about sort of how to support their employees.
0: No doubt about it. Where can people learn more about TriShare?
1: 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Or you can go directly to our URL. 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
0: What kind of response are you getting? We have about 30 seconds left. What kind of response are you getting?
1: I've got a lot of business cards in my hand right now, so... I think that suggests there's real enthusiasm. People have a lot of questions. This is new. Perhaps the sense is this sounds a little too good to be true.
0: I was just thinking that.
1: The fact is it is too good, but it is also true. So I encourage people to reach out with the questions. Let's have the discussion. And I hope that this is something that they can extend to their employees.
0: All right.
2: Jason, we appreciate you being here. Jason Moss, Wonder School Head of New Government Initiatives. Thanks for being here today. Thanks a lot.
1: Thank you. Have a great day.
0: You too.
2: And we'll take a break and we'll wrap up this hour right after this.
3: We'll be right back. 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
2: Got a reminder that tomorrow is College Colors Day. Wear your college colors. I did that. I actually wore Marshall colors today.
3: Okay, there you go. There you go.
2: Anyways, that's something you, if you want to plan your outfit for tomorrow, there you go.
3: Well, Ohio University has always been living in the shadow of Marshall anyway, all those years. So
2: yeah, something like that.
3: Something like that.
2: Can't we all just love each other?
3: We can. We certainly, especially as we get closer to the weekend. We can.
2: It's an exciting weekend. And of course, we're going to feature a special tailgate for tomorrow. You guys nominated a tailgate. And he's going to deliver tomorrow. He's very excited.
3: I hope he delivers.
2: He's going to.
3: Ryan and I hope he delivers because he's coming in studio.
2: He's going to come in the studio tomorrow and he is going to share with us all of his tailgate secrets. He's one of those people that makes it look easy, whether it's like a noon game or a 3 o'clock game or a 7 o'clock game. He makes the whole process look easy. We know it's not. Send in your recipes, what you love. And we're excited to highlight this one for you tomorrow. And interestingly enough, I mentioned the blue lot yesterday up in Morgantown, but this is a silver lot tailgate. So
3: okay.
2: There you go.
3: We'll take a break. Folks from the West Virginia Lottery are coming up next.
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4: From ABC News, I'm Chuck Sievertson. A possible contempt action coming in the Jeffrey Epstein investigation. The private equity billionaire Leon Black failed to show up before the House Oversight Committee. Black was friends with Epstein and is accused of bankrolling the convicted sex offender after he was sentenced to prison in 2008. Black has denied all wrongdoing and today filed suit against the committee and its chair, James Comer, who says this was all unexpected.
5: I would hold him in contempt right now. This is the first time of all the people we've brought in, of all the powerful billionaires and political people we brought in for interviews and depositions, this is the first time anyone's filed suit.
4: A deadlocked jury deliberating in the Lindsay Clancy murder trial. She's accused of intentionally killing her three children. The defense blames postpartum psychosis. ABC News legal contributor Bernarda Villalona.
6: Right now, we don't know whether they're deadlocked on whether she lacked criminal responsibility or are they deadlocked as to the charges. Remember, there's three different charges.
4: A deadlocked jury and 18 U.S. service members have been killed, 767 wounded in the Iran war, which has no end in sight yet. ABC's Lori Martinez covers the Pentagon.
7: What we do know is that the 82nd Airborne, which was one of the units that was sent early on towards the region, that yes, they will be extended at least through the next March. Now, that means that a time frame of almost about a year or so that they've been on the ground, and it kind of indicates that yes, we are going to see a continued open-ended U.S. military presence there in the Middle East as the war with Iran drags on.
4: Bipartisan criticism of the defense secretary, ABC News chief White House correspondent Mary Bruce.
8: Some Republican senators are voicing serious concerns about his leadership. Tom Tillis, who cast the tie-breaking vote to confirm Hegseth, now says Trump should fire him for his, quote, inept management.
4: Listening to ABC News.
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2: Good afternoon. It's 203 and 93 degrees in the capital city. I'm Jack Carlson in the 580 WCHS radio newsroom. Your Metro News AccuWeather forecast calls for a very hot and humid afternoon, a high of 95 degrees. A heated advisory continues through Friday in western and central West Virginia. Another data center is coming to Mason County. Governor Patrick Morrissey announced today that Starwood Digital Ventures has plans for a $12 billion data center in West Columbia, just outside of Point Pleasant.
3: $12 billion, that's pretty good. And if you see the charts, once again, more jobs. And this is building on the legislation that we had put together just a couple years ago.
2: Morrissey making the announcement at the West Virginia Chamber of Commerce Business Summit at the Greenbrier Resort. The head of Appalachian Power also spoke today on data centers.
4: Brian Abraham told those at the West Virginia Business Summit claims data centers are going to drive up all of our power bills are in fact the opposite of what will happen as they start up statewide.
5: They're not going to raise your rates because we have just at Appalachian Power offered and we're going to be developing a new large load tariff where not only do you not pay for their generation, you don't pay for their transmission, they're going to carry the load on every bit of that. And then some. So our hope is that the rates go down because we bring these large load customers in.
4: Abraham said the developers need to do a better job of endearing themselves to the communities that they want to locate in and address those concerns. He said the feud over coal and gas power is moot because they're going to need all they can get of both as energy-hungry data centers start to come online. I'm Chris Lawrence, 580 WCHS.
2: 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Austin Gessel was sworn in today at the Kanawha County Courthouse. 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It's 205 and this is 580 WCHS.
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2: Your Metro News AccuWeather forecast, very warm this afternoon, a high of 95. Clear to partly cloudy tonight with a chance for a thunderstorm, a low of 71. It's 93 degrees now in the capital city. I'm Jack Carlson, 580 WCHS.
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1: 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Let's go live to downtown Charleston. Here's Dave Allen.
9: 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Dave Allen in the host chair, Stephanie Pauly, Ryan Nicholson. Our producers today, 1-800-765-TALK, text 304-TALK-304, and we have got a bunch of texts to get to today. And yesterday, we had some fun on the text line and also on the phone line yesterday because we were talking about this this study that came out from Wallet Hub that said that West Virginia was the least fun state in the nation, number 50. Ahead, just one step ahead of Mississippi, we were. And we had a little fun with that. I brought in Jay Silverman from Have Fun West Virginia, the Dirty Birds, here to talk about it, to try to dispel all that. may continue some of that a little bit later on. But everything seems to be so far about Senator Jim Justice saying on Talk Line today that he 100% is considering running for governor. He said that on the show today. And then the big economic announcements from current Governor Morrissey. We'll get into all that after 2:30. Speaking of fun, always love to have these folks in here. Carrie Blankenship is with the West Virginia Lottery Promotions Manager, and she joins us in the studio. Good afternoon. Welcome to the show.
6: Good afternoon.
9: What I think fun, I think West Virginia Lottery, because you guys are always a lot of fun when you come here. Big shout out to our buddy Katie, who is she hobbled in here the last time
6: that
9: you guys were on the show, and and today she decided to hobble back at the office, I guess. So
6: yeah, she's trying to take it easy. We're trying to get her all fixed up, so you know it's not easy to get into your studio.
9: Yes, I know.
6: For those that have been here, so
9: yeah, especially when you're on crutches and
6: or a wheelchair,
9: and doing what Katie said last time that she was here. She said, you know, it's the same injury that Bo Jackson had. I said, I'm aware, Katie. You've told me that a couple times.
6: That makes it relatable, I guess, for her age and to do all that. But we're hoping she gets healed up soon.
9: Because we got stuff to do.
6: We have lots of stuff to do.
9: All right.
6: We're still doing this whole anniversary thing in the midst of everything else.
9: So how's this been, this anniversary thing?
6: It's been great. We just had a fantastic state fair, which last time we were in, we were talking about going to the state fair. So we had record sales, and it was a great 10 days. It was a long 10 days, but we had a lot of fun. And that's part of the great thing about working for the lottery is we always have something new and exciting coming up and ways to have fun. And the newest, which is what we're going to hear today talk about, is a new game.
9: All right.
6: A new online game that's coming.
9: Drop it on us, girl.
6: That's dropping next Tuesday, and it's called X's and O's. It's got the Powerball brand kind of with it, although it has nothing to do with Powerball. And it also has the NFL logo. And so it's very different. So it's not picking numbers. It's much easier. It's a $5 game. And you just pick your favorite team logos, NFL logos. So if you're a Cowboys fan or a Bengals fan, I'm a Bengals fan, you pick 8. So if you didn't want to pick, if you, you know, don't want to pick 8 different logos, you can pick as many or as few as you want, and then it'll automatically assign the other ones. So basically,
9: I know you're 8. Not gonna you don't want the Steelers and the Browns or the Ravens in there.
6: That's right.
9: I understand that.
6: And so are those your teams?
9: No,
6: I was just looking at it, trying to figure out which ones I would.
9: No, I'm good with anybody except for Philadelphia, Washington, and the New York Giants, because I'm a Cowboys fan. So
6: my husband is also a Cowboys fan. The Cowboys and the Bengals would definitely be on every ticket that I did.
9: Yes.
6: And since I'm a Bison fan now, I'd probably put Buffalo Bills on there. I kind of like them too. So figuring out who your favorite logos are, and then whatever pops up, they'll do the drawing on Sunday night. So when you got football on Sundays, NFL games, you could win $1 million if you match all 8 teams. So that's what it starts at. So if nobody hits the jackpot each week, it's going to grow.
9: If I get this correct, you're supposed to, just like with numbers, but it's not numbers, it's actually NFL logos.
6: Correct.
9: That you pick. So you could choose all 8 of the same. You could do, 4 and 4. You could do 6 and 2, however you wanted to do it.
6: Yeah. I think you've got to have 8 different logos. But, we've got a lot of teams to pick from.
9: Yeah, 32 teams.
6: So you could, change it up or play the same ones. It's not a break even payout. So with a lot of games, like if you buy a $5 ticket, because you can do multi draw too, the minimum you can win is 7. So if you matched 4, and then it goes up from there. Of course, if you match all 8, then it's a jackpot and it's parimutuel payout. So just like if somebody else, like in California or DC or whoever's playing, you could have to share it, just like with Powerball.
9: Okay.
6: So a lot of those same kind of concepts, but it's completely different. It's a completely different concept, but I think it's fun. It's just a little confusing, a little bit confusing, just because of the Powerball logo. I think that's going to be, if they think that it's associated with Powerball game, which it isn't. It's a completely different game, but it just has that Powerball branding on it, just like it has the NFL branding on it. And definitely won't make any difference, like if the teams that you select or the logos you select, should they win on Sunday, that doesn't have any effect on the ticket you purchase.
9: Yeah, no, it's not.
6: Yeah,
9: it's
6: completely separate. But this is what it looks like.
9: Okay, hold it up to the cameras over there. That's what it looks like. Yeah, and it'll be available starting
6: Tuesday.
9: All right.
6: Yeah, because Monday's Labor Day, so the first drawing will be the Sunday following.
10: Okay.
6: So the 14th, I believe that is.
10: So that will that be the normal drawing day will be on Sundays?
6: Yes, every Sunday.
10: Every Sunday, like mm-hmm. at 7 o'clock or whatever.
6: And you'll have until 8:59 on Sunday evening. You mm-hmm. can still purchase a ticket that late mm-hmm. For that drawing. And then the results, where you get your results for West Virginia lottery draws and all that, and for Powerball, we'll have those on our
10: So in other words, if your team, like as my team frequently does, disappoints uh-huh. me, gives up a big penalty or whatever, you could say, I'm not putting, don't put the Cowboys on there, put somebody else on there.
6: You could
10: change it out.
6: But this may be a way where they could actually, you know, maybe they'll help you win $1 million.
10: Yeah, you never know.
6: Or more.
10: Yeah, possibly. Give us all of the rules in the game. You know, we always want to say, you know, play responsibly.
6: Oh, and obviously play responsibly and, you know, do it for fun. And you can buy tickets, you know, every day of the week. And you've got until 8:59 on Sunday to be in that draw. Otherwise, if you buy a ticket after 8:59, you'll be in the next Sunday drawing.
10: Mm-hmm. Okay.
6: And we'll have more stuff that's going to be announced, too, you know, hopefully with other ways to win, since we're doing this in conjunction with the NFL, so hopefully we'll have some more exciting stuff to do with that. But I'm just excited it's something different. It's not numbers,
10: mm-hmm.
6: And pretty easy.
10: What you and I and I think Katie and Mr. Bradley have talked about this as well. Everything that goes into coming up with new games for the lottery, because not every idea is going to stick. And I know there's a research and development team there that sets back and goes, well, you know, I've got an idea, or maybe this is what another state does, maybe we can kind of take a look at what they do. There's not every game that you guys discuss that is, you know, on the whiteboard actually makes it to the public. What all goes into that?
6: Well, you know, in West Virginia we don't have an NFL team.
10: Mm-hmm, mm-hmm.
6: Lots of states do. Some have multiple, so for us it's all about WVU and Marshall. Mm-hmm. Football is a big sport. Yeah. Everybody loves watching football. So I think it was a perfect marriage mm-hmm. Because and we've done other things with the NFL before too, when we've done second chance giveaways where trips to the Super Bowl and different contests that we've done specifically with the Powerball game. So I think it kind of just in discussions from that, it's like, hey, this worked pretty well. We've got this market of, you know, football player, you know, football fans mm-hmm, and mm-hmm. all that, to we can build a game around it.
10: Okay.
6: And we can offer all kinds of other cool things that is outside of just maybe a cash prize that we think is a winner. And I don't know how many states, so I know that most of the Powerball states are involved.
10: Mm-hmm.
6: So I'm hoping it takes off here. I'm excited to see how we do. Love our football. I'm in my football gear today.
10: I know. I was going to say, you're all dressed up.
6: Thursday night football for me tonight.
10: All right, but, I'm going to let you get a plug in off the clock. Your son plays for Buffalo High School, right? And who does Buffalo play?
6: We're playing at Roan County
10: tonight. At Roan
6: County. Yeah, okay. And our girl Hannah's going to be there, and Mark Martin. So it's going to be a big game. Hopefully the rain will hold off, but I'm excited.
10: It should be okay. I think in talking to Metro News meteorologist Brian Hughes, I think a bigger problem could be tomorrow evening. There could be some lightning delays and things like that for tomorrow evening. But
6: most of the games are happening tomorrow evening.
10: Yeah,
6: but
10: they do.
6: So maybe we'll dodge that bullet tonight. But
10: well, hopefully so.
6: But we're excited.
10: All right,
6: very excited about X's and O's. And,
10: I want to go back to your time at the State Fair. I know that we talked to you about going there to the State Fair. You and the team, you spent the entire time down there. How was the State Fair overall for the lottery?
6: For the lottery, I think it was great, honestly. And we weren't sure because we'd made some changes. We took away some things we had done the previous year, and we went kind of back to our roots as we're doing with our whole 40th.
10: That's the whole concept of the whole year, right?
6: Right.
10: Back to our roots.
6: And so we had some mixed feedback, as you always do when you make changes.
10: Yeah. Yeah.
6: But I think at the end of the day, I'm happy. I think our team did a fantastic job. Our sales were up, and we saw a lot of new faces,
10: right,
6: which was also a good thing, you know. So by making some of the tweaks that we did, where we could get people through the line, you know, mm-hmm. people that were coming through the fair, which if they saw that long line, they're like, oh yeah, people are waiting in line to buy a Powerball ticket at the fair. I'll just go down to GoMart, you know. So, but I think we saw a lot of new faces in there, and it went well. And of course, you know, the fair had some challenges. They had a lot of weather issues. Yep. We had some really severe storms. I know they did in Charleston, too. Charleston got hit way worse than we did in Lewisburg. But then there was a power outage where they had to shut the fair down early one night. So there was a lot of, you know, a lot of things that we dealt with, that Kelly had to deal with mm-hmm. with fair. But I think it was very successful.
10: She's a rock star, though.
6: She is. I thought it was all fabulous. I think they do a great job. And
10: see, I had never. I think I mentioned to you guys once before. I went to the state fair with my grandparents when I was a kid.
6: Yeah.
10: And then I didn't go again until 2017, I guess. I was working in state government. We were a big part of that, you know, down there. And so, so we went down there for a couple of years while I was working under the dome there. We were a big part of it. And I did not realize, because when I went there as a kid, there was no West Virginia lottery. You know, at the time, there was no lottery.
6: Right.
10: And I did not realize how big on the state fair grounds that the lottery is. And like, as you said, you know, people
6: it
10: come
6: came
10: in
6: from humble beginning.
10: That's what I tell
6: all of my very, very young coworkers. We, because to them, we've always had lottery hall there.
10: Mm-hmm.
6: And, you know, we're in the air conditioning and it's, you know, that used to be the cafeteria. It was probably the cafeteria when you were there.
10: Mm-hmm.
6: And when I first started the lottery, we were in a tent. And we were there for 2 days. Like, we had lottery day, and we sold tickets, and we were just there 2 days. Then we got one of our promotions trailers, and then we were there the entire time.
10: Mm-hmm.
6: But we were working out of a trailer in the heat and all of that. We did that for a long time until we finally got our own building. So that's what I tell them. I said, you know, the stories that your parents tell you about having to go to school in the snow where you're having to climb
10: barefoot up uphill.
6: That's what I try to remind them of, that we have really come a long way, and it's something to see now. So I've seen the succession of it.
10: You're the one going back in my day.
6: That's right. That's what I said. The story, I think I may have said it on the radio on QVE, but do you remember Calvin Swine? You know, with the mascot of the West Virginia State Fair,
10: yeah.
6: One of my most, it's not a great memory. It's horrible. Thankfully, he's okay. But that's before they had the tunnel that they built underneath the road, because it was very busy to be able to get across the street there at the fair.
10: And now you literally go under the road.
6: Now you go under the road. But before that, you know, and they had Calvin Swine out there waving at, you know, somebody hit him. The mascot of the West Virginia State Fair.
10: Yeah, that's cool.
6: And then the person that hit him actually sued Calvin Swine, and he ended up winning his case and all that.
10: The person that hit him sued him.
6: J.B. Akers represented Calvin Swine, and I did verify this story after I had mentioned that, and he did in fact win, which of course he should win. I mean, but
10: who won?
6: Calvin Swine won.
10: Okay.
6: Not the person that
10: I was going to say.
6: No, but I mean, it was traumatic in many ways.
10: All right, so we talked about, we kicked it off, this Back to the Roots thing, and I know a lot of our radio stations were involved in various broadcasts and so on and so forth, but you got, 10 stops left on the tour?
6: That sounds right. It goes till October 22nd is our last. Well, then I believe it. Then that's correct. We are more than halfway. They were halfway there in June. So, that sounds right.
10: And what's the response to this band? Because I know you guys have had a whole lot of fun with it, having these 1980s parties. You dressed me up in a 1980s costume in here one day on Metro News Television.
6: That was really fun.
10: Yeah.
6: It's been great. Mm-hmm. It's been really great. We've got a lot of people that have followed us around, some of them. But for the most part, again, we're seeing new people. We're getting into communities at the community hubs, and we're getting ready to go into some more rural areas of West Virginia. I know Katie's got a trip coming up to go to Davis.
10: Hope they get her knee rebuilt by then.
6: Davis, and I'm trying to think, but it's kind of a, you know, back off the beaten path there, but she's excited about it. We've got one to Bowling Alley coming up this month. On the 17th.
10: And that's what's kind of cool from what you guys have told me. When you go out to these things, I mean, great. It's great for you to be right in the heart of Charleston or Morgantown or Huntington or whatever.
6: Right.
10: But it's really a big deal when you come to some of these areas that are kind of off the beaten path a little bit. Some of the convenience stores and whatever that may not be right off the highway.
6: Yeah, and what I like about this is taking it back to where the way it was when we started, like making a $5 purchase and get to spin the wheel or whatever.
10: People love to spin that wheel.
6: They do. And we don't have the wheel for this, but every $5 purchase gets them into that drawing where they have a chance to win $10,000 in November. And then we've got the really cool t-shirts. We've got scrunchies, sunglasses, the tri-lighters.
10: A lot of swag.
6: A lot of swag. And it's just a lot of fun. I think it's fun. We play 80s music.
10: Yeah,
6: I know that some of the younger, again, coworkers, they're getting sick of the 80s music. I'm like, I don't see how anybody could get sick of the 80s music.
10: Maybe
6: it's because I'm a product of the '70s, grew up in the 80s.
10: Every
6: 90s,
10: generation thinks that their generation has the best music.
6: No, we did.
10: Yeah, exactly, right. That's what I was going to say.
6: We definitely did.
10: But even, and we could talk about music all day, but I mean, even those of us, you know, you'll say, that's back when music was good. But then you go and you listen to something like Rock Me Amadeus or something, and you're thinking, man, was it really that good or was it just a novelty?
6: That was really good.
10: It was just really that good. Okay.
6: Well, you're, you know, we're on the same page with that, I think.
10: Yeah, same page, same age.
6: You know, think of how many songs today, Dave, mm-hmm. are covers of mm-hmm. hits from that. I remember when my niece and nephew, who are now much older, when somebody did a cover of Michael Jackson's Beat It, and they're like, oh, have you heard this song? I'm like, yeah.
10: Yeah. I remember the original. It was new. I remember when it was new.
6: Yeah.
10: That's what I like. I like to make comments to some of our folks like Logan Scott up there, you know, on V100. I'll say, I played this song when it was new on record, on the radio, on a 45
6: record.
10: Oh, yeah,
6: on the vinyl.
10: On the vinyl.
6: You know, vinyls are coming back, Dave.
10: Yeah, well, and Dave Weekly talked about yesterday, CDs are coming back. I mean, believe it or not, CDs are hot again. And now you just got to go buy a car that has a CD player because most cars don't have CD players anymore.
6: It's all about nostalgia.
10: Yeah.
6: And that's what my child is telling me this down to, nostalgia.
10: Well, here's what you don't want to think for people of our generation before we let you go. Nostalgia today is 2006.
6: No.
10: 20 years ago. Yeah. 2006. That is officially retro right now because it goes 20 years back. Retro, Carrie, is 2006. You're welcome. All right, let's
6: talk. You just made me officially feel
10: All right, so let's talk about the game again. We only get about 30 seconds here. The brand new game.
6: Yeah, we have all the information up on our website, but it's X's and O's. It is select your top eight NFL logos mm-hmm. To play. It's $5 to play. It's going to be starting next Tuesday, and the drawing is every Sunday. You could win the jackpot. If all eight logos you pick match, mm-hmm. jackpot winner.
10: All right.
6: And then if nobody hits it, it continues to roll.
10: All right. And
6: so,
10: as always,
6: very fun.
10: Play responsibly. Carrie Blankenship, Promotions Manager, West Virginia Lottery. Always a pleasure to have you on the show. We'll talk
6: again
10: soon. Thanks
6: a
10: lot. It's 2:24. We'll take a break and come back after this.
1: We'll be right back. 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Metro News, the voice of West Virginia.
11: This is a Bloomberg Money Minute. More Americans are millionaires. That's according to Fidelity, which says the number of investors with over $1 million in their 401k retirement savings accounts has just hit an all-time high. 760,000 Americans last quarter. That's up 19% from the prior period, a sign of some pretty big gains this year on Wall Street. And today, Wall Street is higher again thanks to easing worries about a possible interest rate hike at the Fed's meeting in less than 2 weeks. A top Federal Reserve official said today he'd consider leaving those rates unchanged as long as inflation shows more signs of cooling. And with that, right now we have the Dow up 1.5%, the Nasdaq 1.3% higher, the S&P is up 1%, but oil is higher as well. It's right around $92 a barrel on continued unrest overnight in the Middle East. And NVIDIA, spending $13 billion to buy the AI software platform Hugging Face, which allows users to access different AI models at one site. Tom Busby, Bloomberg Radio.
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10: Welcome back to the show. 228 on a Thursday afternoon. Metro News Midday, heard all over the great state of West Virginia. 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Open line West Virginia coming up, and based on what I've seen so far, folks, on the text line, y'all got stuff to say about former Governor, now U.S. Senator Jim Justice, announcing today via talk line that he is 100% considering running for governor. And I liked his words. We may play a little bit of that during the next final 30 minutes of the show. But he said something to the effect of, I'm not going to drag this thing out. And so we'll see what happens. And then current Governor Morrissey has major economic announcements, including, what was it, like $12 billion going to Mason County for some development projects there. So a lot of news coming out of the Chamber of Commerce Business Summit there at the Greenbrier for sure. So we'll get your take on all of it coming up as part of Open Line West Virginia, 1-800-765-TALK, and text 304-TALK-304. It's Metro News Midday. We are back after this.

0: And now we'll go to the Metro News Anchor Desk for a check of local news. 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
1: West Virginia Metro News, I'm Jeff Jenkins. Governor Patrick Morsi, using the setting of the state's business leaders at the West Virginia Chamber of Commerce Business Summit today to announce a commitment from a well-known data center developer to come to West Virginia. Morsi says Starwood is going to build a $12 billion data center in Mason County.
2: $12 billion, that's pretty good. And if you see the charts, once again, more jobs. And this is building on the legislation that we had put together just a couple years ago.
1: So that's another big announcement for Mason County, which has the new Core Steel plant and the Monarch Compute campus that will be home to several data centers. Also at the Business Summit, this question for U.S. Senator Jim Justice, is he considering a run for governor in 2028? That's a question he was asked during an appearance today on Metro News Talk Line, live from the summit. And here's his answer.
3: 100%. And the considering all centers around just one thing. If we were to ask those people in that room, have we lost our spark? A lot of those people in that room would have said they're concerned, or yes, we have. Good Lord, guys, you can't fathom how hard we worked.
1: Justice talking there about business owners, the people in the room. Justice served two terms as governor before winning a seat in the Senate 2 years ago. Read more on that story at our website, WVMetroNews.com. 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
4: Come on, Liam, let's go. Get open. Come on, go for it. Wake up. Wake up, Liam. Oh, come on, use your head. 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
5: There he goes again. 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
6: That's what Liam wants.
5: That's what we all want.
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1: State Supreme Court Justice Bill Wooten is back to work today after suffering a medical episode in court on Wednesday. Wooten was treated for dehydration at CAMC Memorial Hospital. Wooten saying in a statement today, quote, I'm grateful for the swift action of my colleagues, court security, and first responders who quickly came to my aid. Wooten saying today that he's grateful to be back to work. Another hot day in West Virginia, another heat advisory for central and western counties. From the Metro News Anchor Desk, I'm Jeff Jenkins.
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1: 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Quick programming note. We are doing a show on Labor Day. Yeah, we will be doing a live show noon to 3 Labor Day. 13 News and Tonight Live. Anchor Amanda Barrett and me. So if you're grilling out or on the lake, I was going to say if you're closing down the pool, but I don't think you're going to be closing down the pool till like December 28th or something based on the temperatures we've had recently. But I'm just letting you know we are going to be doing a live show. And one of the things we're going to do on Labor Day, I think this is going to be really interesting. You know, in the past, Labor Day was the time that campaigns really got going. There was like an unwritten rule that, you make a couple of appearances here and there, but you don't really do a whole lot till Labor Day. Well, we are in the perpetual campaign mode now. The campaigns never end, but traditionally Labor Day is when they kind of got going. You had Labor Day events and, you know, that sort of thing. I am going to bring into the show during the 2 o'clock hour on Monday, I'm going to bring in a couple of real broadcasting legends. One of those, my former boss at WVOW in Logan, you hear him on the Metro News state basketball, the boys' state basketball coverage every year still, even though he's not in the radio business anymore. Larry Speedy Bevins is going to join us, and Bob Brunner is going to be part of that as well. And among the things I want to talk about some of those more spirited campaigns. And I was going, you know, talking to Speedy yesterday, and I talked to Brunner when I got off the show yesterday. We were going to kind of going back and forth, and they were each telling me stories. Well, you know, when Jay Rockefeller first came to West Virginia to run, and all the money that was put into his campaign, and then he was defeated despite the money. He was soundly beaten by Arch Moore and those battles. So we're going to get into all that. So we're going to be doing that on Labor Day during the 2 o'clock hour. Looking for it. Also, understand that Metro News meteorologist Brian Hughes is setting sail again, as he does around Labor Day every year. And so he'll be on a boat somewhere. I just talked to Brian a little bit earlier. So we're going to check in with Brian on a boat a couple of times next week, too. Open line, West Virginia, 1-800-765-TALK, or you can text 304-TALK-304. And we do have a bunch of texts to get to. Phone calls are always welcome, too. So we had a couple of really good ones yesterday. So let me see where we are on the text line here. Text says, the best thing ever Republicans can do for the state of West Virginia when they leave is turn out the lights, says a texter. We were talking about unions during the 1 o'clock hour, or 12 o'clock hour. We talked to Mark Dorsey, who was with Marion County's AFL-CIO, about their big Labor Day festivities that are going on Sunday. Text says, we see unions in places previously not represented. Starbucks, for example. You know, here's the thing, and I thought he answered it very well. I posed a question to Mr. Dorsey, who I'd never met, never interviewed. Amanda knew him, but I'd never talked to him till today. Enjoyed our interview, enjoyed our talk. You can go back and listen to it on the podcast if you want. But I asked the question that in 2026, are unions still relevant? And, of course, a lot of the union talk has been, and rightfully so, has been over the years, well, if it weren't for unions, then, unions had to come along when they did, because we had 12-year-olds working in the coal mines, and we had people working for, 10 cents a day, and so on and so forth. Look, I get all of that. But the question I wanted answered is, in 2026, are unions still relative? I am not anti-union, per se. I've never been part of a union, but, I've just never worked at a place that had unions. But I was just kind of curious, and I thought he answered it well, that they had representation, that if you don't, his take was, if you don't have a union, you don't have representation. I mean, I guess it's kind of hard. You're like comparing apples and oranges. I understand what he's saying, but I have always been pretty fortunate, I guess, to work for smaller

Text me 304-TALK 304 or call 1-800-765-TALK. As one 80-year-old Army veteran relating to another 80-year-old, Dolly Parton, she represented everything good about America. Contrary to what we see and we are feeling from our elected representatives in Congress and the White House, long live Dolly's legacy, says a texter. Text, maybe all those people who need housing can live inside data centers, or all those recovering from addiction and needing meds can stay inside a data center. Or if we get the tax revenue that comes from the data centers, maybe we can have more places. Just throwing it out there. Text, so the president of WVU is going forward with attempting to close University Avenue by the mountain layer. I get it that he cares for the students, but what about the nightmare traffic will be for local residents? Again, he cares about the community, but then he doesn't. WVU can easily build a pedestrian bridge or tunnel to satisfy his concerns. Well, President Michael Benson, who I happen to know is an avid listener to this show and has been on this show, if President Michael Benson would like to come on the show, he is always more than welcome. Text says, if 2006 is retro, then I belong in the Smithsonian. Well, save a place for me, because I'll be right there. Yeah, retro is 2006. I mean, and I am looking at it from an advertising and a marketing standpoint, because that's kind of what I do. Things go back 20. Think about this, and we've talked about this on the show before. I grew up in the 1970s, all right? In the 1970s, the 70s were just obsessed with the 50s. You think about Happy Days, American Graffiti, the movie and the play Grease. We looked in the 1970s, and I was a kid. I was born in 1970. So we look back at the 50s as being retro. But everything goes in 20-year cycles. So that having been said, you're welcome. Retro is now 2006. And Carrie from the lottery and I were talking off the air about, because she and I think are the same age, and we were talking off the air about 2006 and iPhones really weren't a thing and how different life was and in the old days of 2006. But yes, 2006 is retro. Hate to tell you that, but it is. Let me see here. Text machine is not moving for some reason. Okay. All right. We got it now. Text. Wow. Do have a lot of text to get to. Text says, you guys ever hear the saying, if it sounds too good to be true, then it usually is? That's what I'm getting here from data centers. Data centers are adapting their messaging to make their product more palatable. Text, I'd say West Virginians forgot their mine war labor history. But in actuality, most West Virginians at the time supported the Baldwin-Felt soldiers, not the miners. The fact that so many West Virginians hate organized labor these days is rooted in their ancestry. I don't know that I've heard a lot of people saying that they hate organized labor. I mean, maybe they do. I haven't heard a lot of that. Text, anyone who votes for the GOP forfeits their right to celebrate Labor Day. Get to working those 12-hour days, 6 days a week with no benefits, bootlickers, says the texter. When we were talking earlier, and look, I don't take this the wrong way. I do not take what those of us here in the media in this company or other companies do. I do not take it for granted. I'm very lucky to have the job I have now, and I'm not going to possibly compare me doing 4 hours of talk radio a day to somebody who's working in the coal mines or in a steel mill or working, you know, actually, you know, street departments, actually working hard labor at all. But I did think it was interesting, though, when I was talking to Mr. Dorsey there from the Marion County AFL-CIO, when he was talking about 8-hour days, and I was thinking, yeah, I remember my first part-time job. But again, that's a bad joke on my part, because there's no way you can compare what we do. I'm sitting in an air-conditioned facility. I haven't been out of the building all day. I hear it's hot out there. So not comparing the two, just making a bad analogy there. Shame on you, Dave. Shame on you. Text, clean coal technology, closed loop systems. Is West Virginia in the market for a bridge or perhaps some oceanfront property? Because I am selling. Text, you guys see that ChatGPT went down. Imagine our economy completely tethered to AI and dependent on it being available 24/7, 365. We may as well build our houses right next to rivers and creeks, because we know what's going to eventually happen, says the texter. Well, I mean,

0: Look, we are so dependent on technology of all kinds, even the stuff that we use for recreation. You know, every couple of months when there's a Facebook outage or X goes out or whatever, how people lose their minds over it. I mean, it's bad. It really, really happens. It really does. And I'm speaking to somebody that's never used ChatGPT, so I wouldn't know. It is 244, open line West Virginia, 1-800-765-TALK, tax 304-TALK-304. We'll take a break and come back after this.
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0: Welcome back to the show. 12 away from 3 on a Thursday afternoon. 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Text says, Leon Black, the money.

0: manager behind the Epstein ring has refused to testify for Congress for the second time. Anyone not in the Epstein class, a.k.a. the wealthy elite, would be put in jail for contempt, but not them. It is a two-tiered system. I was watching during the break here this Lindsey Clancy trial, and I know based on my social media feeds, people that are just obsessed with this trial, because that's what we do. I mean, we get, you know, obsessed with every trial from OJ to on down the line. I have not watched a single minute of this. I'm not hating on it, just it just doesn't really interest me that much. But for whatever it's worth, I'll pass this note along to you. Prosecutors in the Clancy case are entering the courtroom. There's your headline. All right. Promotional consideration for the show paid for by West Virginia's finest men's store, Tony the Tailor, on Virginia Street in Charleston. Come check out Tony's new looks for fall, including his WVU and Marshall gear as well. Check out bestmastertailor.com or Tony the Tailor on Facebook. Text says, Dave, random rant. Nothing angers me more as a retired healthcare professional than someone who is not disabled parking in a disabled parking space just because they're in a hurry. Thanks, says a texter. Text, please, I'm begging you, tell management to give us a break from the Liam commercial, even if it's just for a little while. Driving me crazy, says it. Poor Liam. Liam. That's not a commercial. That's insider baseball. That's called a public service announcement, but it's the same basic thing. You know, it's basically what I gather from that is, you know, parents don't yell at your kids. That's what I gathered, you know, from the whole thing. But duly noted, I will pass it along to the proper people. So what do you think about the announcement today that former governor, now U.S. Senator Jim Justice, said on Talkline that he is 100%, was his words, considering running for governor. TJ and Wilson, you know, kind of pressed him during the interview today. And, I mean, look, Politico has got a big story out about it today. It's been going on for months now. It's been discussed that the Governor Justice does want to come back and run for governor. And he said, and I'm quoting, or I'm kind of paraphrasing here, I should say, he said, I think TJ said something to the effect of, is it fair to ask, are you considering running for governor? And he said 100%. And, I mean, if it ends up happening, it will be a surprise to absolutely no one. But we still got timing is everything, as you well know, in the world of politics. Now, I mentioned earlier that Labor Day in the past was always the time that campaigns really got going. Not necessarily when people announced, but that's when they started ramping up, because it used to be there were Labor Day festivities. Every town had them. Several do now, but not as many as used to. And so I kind of agree, and we had Meadows on during the 12 o'clock hour. I kind of agree with what he said, that, you know, Jim Justice is down there at the Greenbrier, of which he still, you know, still owns a little bit, still got an office there. And he's down there with all of the business leaders, because let's face it, the world of business shuts down in effect when the Chamber of Commerce has their business summit, and you have all the university presidents, you got the head of all the utilities, you got elected officials, all branches of the, you know, all the judicial branch are there, from the governors to all the secretaries, and, you know, all that, they're all there as well. And, you know, trying to, I guess, get the pulse of the room. And if you listened to the comments of Senator Justice on Talkline, and if you missed them, I would urge you to go back and listen to the podcast version, easily available for you at wvmetronews.com under the podcast section. Go back and listen to that. And listen to some of the things that he said about basically throwing this administration under the bus without throwing this administration under the bus. You know, talking about how basically good we had it and how we ain't got it so good now. That was my takeaway from what Senator Justice said today during that Talkline interview. I didn't get to hear his actual speech, but I think he was a little bit more forthcoming, from what I've been told in talking to people. He's a little bit more forthcoming during the interview on Talkline than he actually was when he was at the podium. There were those that were expecting that Jim Justice today at the summit was going to make an announcement. It didn't surprise me that he didn't, to be honest with you, because I don't know at this point, and just I base this on nothing but speculation, I don't know at this point whether Jim Justice has even made up his mind or not. I mean, I think he loves the idea. I think he loves being, no pun intended, the big fish in a small pond in West Virginia. I think he enjoys a certain amount of popularity despite the financial problems and whatnot. This has all been well documented. People still love the guy. I mean, one time, one of the most popular governors in America, period. And and we shall see. Final text of the day. I'm looking forward to being governed by a failed businessman who was bought out and saved, likely because he's a senator, says a texter. With that, 253, we will wrap it up right after this.
1: To almost heaven, West Virginia.
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9: On opening day 1974, the Reds welcomed a new play-by-play voice to the radio booth. A seat Marty Brenneman would hold on to for 46 seasons. And from that vantage point, he would make some of the most iconic calls in franchise history.
10: He levels the bat a couple of times, Shaw kicks and he fires, Rowe swings.
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10: With a pause, the check and the pitch. He bounces to first base. Dreesen has it. He goes to the bag and Seaver's got it. Bob Seaver has pitched his first major league no-hitter.
12: He is ready for the 2-2 to Woodson, and here it comes. And it is swung on and missed. And Tom Browning has pitched a perfect game.
13: The pitch is hit in the air. Foul off first. Benzinger backing and calling. And the 1990 World Championship belongs to the Cincinnati Reds.
10: And a high fly ball. Center field. He hit it a ton. It's gone. And the 2010 Central Division Championship belongs to the Cincinnati.
9: Marty Brenneman was inducted into the Reds Hall of Fame on August 27th, 2021. 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
0: Welcome back to the show. A couple of minutes away from 3 o'clock on a Thursday afternoon. Hotline coming up on many of these same Metro News stations. Ladies and gentlemen, here he is. Here he is, a man who chewed up his dog's Nerf football.
14: Nice.
0: Dave Weekly.
14: I deny that.
0: You do?
14: I'm fine.
0: You don't even have a dog, do you?
14: No, I don't even have a dog anymore.
0: Do you have a Nerf football?
14: Yes.
0: Okay, of course you do.
14: Yes, of course I do. Well, so, how old were you when you finally took down your Nerf basketball hoop?
0: 38. I did have one in an office I had.
14: How many people who are listening right now at work have Nerf basketball hoops in their office?
0: I don't know. I think we need one in here. I mean, we got all this genuine simulated brick in here. It looks great. We need some Nerf. Or a pop, we can make enough for a Papa shot in here, man.
14: I know. Well, at least maybe do some putting.
0: There you go.
14: Something like that.
0: There you go.
14: Yeah, man.
0: All right.
14: Might get some higher ratings.
0: And now we got...
14: You never know.
0: Putting. He was night putting with the daughter of the dean, Caddyshack.
14: Right.
0: All right. No time for a preview. Listen to that show. I'll see you tomorrow. Until then, have fun. And love somebody.
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15: From ABC News, I'm Chuck Sievertson. Answering questions about the Iran war and high gasoline prices in the past hour, Vice President Vance at the White House.
16: The reason gas prices are so high right now is because the Iranians are shooting at commercial shipping.
15: And Vance saying he makes no promises as to when the average price will again be $3.
16: Gas, frankly, could have been much, much higher were it not for our efforts.
15: The VP saying what's more important is preventing Iran from having a nuke weapon. Labor Day weekend travelers are facing the highest gasoline prices ever for this time of year. The national average is $4.14 a gallon, up 4 cents from last week, says the Energy Department. As far as where things stand with Iran, says Vice President Vance.
16: I wouldn't call it a war. Right now, there is no active shooting. I recognize there have been places where this has flared up. Major combat operations, again, major combat operations lasted for about 6 weeks.
15: The number of U.S. troops wounded in the Iran war has increased to 767, according to an update of the Pentagon's casualty database made within the last 24 hours. 18 American service members have been killed in the war. The Pentagon is extending deployments of U.S. service members in the Mideast, including that of the 82nd Airborne based at Fort Bragg, North Carolina. That from three sources familiar and an internal document reviewed by ABC News. Possible contempt action by the House Oversight Committee coming in the Jeffrey Epstein investigation. The private equity billionaire Leon Black failed to show up to testify. He was friends with Epstein, is accused of bankrolling the convicted sex offender after he was sentenced to prison in 2008. Black has denied all wrongdoing and today filed suit against the committee and its chair, James Comer, who says this was totally unexpected.
17: We're going to huddle up as a committee and talk about next steps with respect to Mr. Black, and we'll go from there.
15: You're listening to ABC News.
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19: Good afternoon. It's 3:03 and 94 degrees in the capital city. I'm Jack Carlson in the 580 WCHS radio newsroom. Your Metro News AccuWeather forecast calls for a very warm rest of the afternoon, a high of 95 degrees. Governor Patrick Morrisey promises even more growth in Mason County. He announced a $12 billion data center project in West Columbia today, just outside of Point Pleasant. Starwood Digital Ventures is the company planning the data center. Morrisey says everybody wins here.
20: Teachers are going to benefit. Restaurants are going to benefit. Retail stores are going to benefit. Our kids are going to benefit. Our families are going to benefit. The numbers are truly astounding. And once again, that's the beginning of what we think this project will look like.
19: Starwood already operates data centers in Fairfax and Loudoun counties in Virginia. New Kanawha County Commissioner Austin Gessel is ready to get to work. He was sworn in this afternoon. He's 27 years old. He says his youth is an asset to the commission.
21: I bring a new perspective of a generation that sometimes may think their voice isn't heard. And so I'm honored to represent. And also, I'm the only Republican on the commission, too. I think that's important that if I, let's say, wasn't a part of this and let's say, I did step down or something, Republicans wouldn't have an opportunity to have a representative until probably the general election.
19: Gessel's first meeting as county commissioner is in a couple of weeks. State Supreme Court Justice Bill Wooten says he's thankful for all the thoughts and prayers after a medical scare yesterday. He appeared to lose consciousness. He was hospitalized and treated for dehydration. Wooten did not spend the night in the hospital. He says he's feeling much better today. He was back to work in the court chamber this morning. 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It's a free public K-5 charter school offering small classes, free transportation, free before and after care, enrichment activities, and more. 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It's 3:05 and this is 580 WCHS.
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19: Your Metro News AccuWeather forecast, a very warm afternoon, a high of 95. Clear to partly cloudy tonight with a thunderstorm. Tonight's low will be 71 degrees. It's 94 degrees now in the capital city. Metro News Hotline is next. I'm Jack Carlson, 580 WCHS, the voice of Charleston.
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14: All right. Hello, West Virginia. 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Coop, I'm not ready. I'm just not ready to perform. I have stage.
25: What's wrong?
14: I don't know. I just have stage fright.
25: No.
14: I just don't feel like I've got it today.
26: Well, you are that age, Dave.
14: Well, that is true.
25: The age where you get stage fright?
14: It's true. Coop, you drive for a while. Okay. I'm just going to climb into the back and get a little nappy poo, while we ride on down the audio road this afternoon.
25: What do you want me to talk about? I don't know.
14: Well, I've sent you the game. The game notes are in front of you. You've got all the game notes.
25: I have to
14: notes.
25: Bring them up.
14: No, don't. You don't have to bring them up. Folks, I'm just kidding. I'm having a little Labor Day strike.
25: Oh.
14: Labor Day strike.
25: I didn't know we were
14: it's
25: going
14: Thursday.
25: There. Okay.
14: Well, it's close enough.
25: Hey, what better close time to enough. Have a strike than when you catch them off guard?
14: Yeah, that's exactly right. So when technically does the Labor Day weekend begin? Is it maybe after 5 o'clock today?

0: Is, do you count Friday of Labor Day weekend as part of the holiday?
1: Man, I don't know. Is Friday one of those? And it's strange because the jobs that I've always had, as I'm thinking back on it, it's been ones that did not approach Labor Day traditionally for whatever reason or another. So I don't really know the answer to this. Is this one of those holidays that we count Fridays, or is it just Saturday through Monday? Does a lot of people take Fridays off? I can tell you this. We don't have a ton of people taking Friday off today in the building.
0: Oh, is that right?
1: Okay. Or I mean, tomorrow. We don't have a ton. I am. But we don't have a ton of other people. We don't have a ton of other people taking tomorrow off in the building. So I don't know if that that plays out like, you know, when once you scale that up or not.
0: Well, this dude, you don't miss many days.
1: I take some of my.
0: How many vacation days did you have to eat last year?
1: I always eat.
0: Yeah.
1: Some.
0: Yeah.
1: You know,
0: me too.
1: But I get a lot.
0: Here's the irony that I found this ironic, that Monday is Labor Day and we're working.
1: Yes.
0: Right?
1: Yes,
0: yeah. So Monday is Labor Day and we will we'll be here.
1: I mean,
0: we
1: traditionally work. You can sort of blame me for that to some degree. To be honest, man, it's the day after, or it's the Monday after the college football starts.
0: I know.
1: I can't really foresee us like taking our foot off the gas pedal.
0: I agree. There, you know? No, I agree. Listen, you'd probably be helping to save my marriage by the fact that we'll be working on Monday, because I'd be like jabbering on about what happened to West Virginia and Marshall and Sunday's
1: games. We have to talk about it amongst ourselves, right?
0: I know. That's exactly right. So what are you going to work on Monday, Ryan? You working Monday?
2: Yeah, I've got a short shift.
0: Short shift?
2: Yeah.
0: Short shift.
2: I'm covering midday.
0: Okay. You going to be in the crosstalk for Monday show with Coop and I? Or?
2: Of course not.
1: See, look, on my side of programming here locally, I make my folks work. Jenkins makes his folks work. But what we do is
0: what a slave driver that guy
1: is.
0: Well,
1: what we do is we try to scale them back. So we try to make everybody work a little bit instead of a lot. You know, but that still allows us to be live on Monday, which is what I want to do.
0: You know, it's Labor Day weekend starting tomorrow, we think. You remember what Labor Day weekend used to be like in Charleston? I was reading this morning about the Charleston Distance Run. The Charleston Distance Run, man, still exists.
1: Yeah.
0: I mean, when I first came to Charleston in the early
1: 80s. Well, didn't they bring it back last year? It was gone for a while, right? Didn't they bring it back?
0: I don't know, man. I think I'll have to check on that.
1: There was something they brought back.
0: I have to check on that. Misremember. When I first came and I was working out of this building, we used to do the Distance Run live on Channel 8.
1: Yeah, I remember that.
0: Remember that?
1: Sure. Yeah, oh yeah, I remember
0: And that was kind of a big deal at the time. I mean, you know, we didn't have, you know, the interwebs and all that kind of stuff. We were like laying cable all across town. And Labor Day weekend was the official end of the regatta, right? So by the time you got to like Sunday night, you'd had the Distance Run and the WVU opener and the regatta. We really needed a nap then.
1: Yeah.
0: Really needed it.
1: I remember back when I was first learning how to drive, I'd always get annoyed at all the runners in the middle of the road.
0: Get out of the road.
1: No,
0: what about the big Friday night pasta party? Do they still have that for the Distance Run?
1: Oh, yeah.
0: Celebrities rolling into town to talk about the big Distance Run?
1: Do they do the pasta thing for athletes anymore?
0: I remember.
1: I think it ended up being like a huge mistake. They'd always tell us that in football practice, in between practices at 2 days. Now go home and eat you a big old bowl of pasta and get on back here.
0: That's right. So we have a smattering of high school games tonight.
1: True, yeah,
0: man. A smattering of games. Let's see who we got tonight. Buffalo's playing Roan tonight. And we have a couple more. What's the Northern Pan? Fairmont Senior. We were talking about this with Carl Lee on Monday. How do you think Polar Bears are going to bounce back after what happened last week at Hoover?
2: I produced that game.
0: Did you?
2: Yeah. Nice to see Coop. Hoover is the same as last year.
0: Yeah, they're a juggernaut.
2: There's probably going to be a Dane Hatfield sized hole in their team, though. But I think they're doing pretty.
0: Is he still playing for them?
2: I don't think so.
0: Is he on the 6 year plan?
1: That's what he's talking about. There's a Dane Hatfield sized hole.
2: Yeah,
1: in the
2: he graduated. He's probably getting scouted by some NFL guy
0: probably. So Fairmont Senior's at RCB tonight, and then Musselman is in the the Commonwealth of Virginia to play Loudoun Valley tonight. I think I got that right. And you've got, I think you got 10 or 11 college games tonight. A couple of decent ones. Yeah, but just a couple. Just a couple. Yeah, I was thinking about this. Back in my freelancing days, this used to be the busiest weekend of the year for me, Coop.
1: Oh, there's tons.
0: Because it would be a thing where I would be doing a game on a Thursday night, and then I would have to do another game in another city on Saturday night. So it meant packing up from here or packing up from St. Pete on a Wednesday and then not getting back until Sunday. And you do the game Thursday night, and then, man, you just flush that game because you'd be up at the crack of dawn going wherever do a game on Saturday. But no, I'm ready for a little college football. Now, you know, somebody, Coop, if I said the name Maria Bartiromo, do you know who that is? Do you know who that is?
1: I don't think so.
0: Okay.
2: Don't feel bad. I didn't know either.
0: Yeah. I guess it's just in my little world. You know, I kind of follow the financial news. She started on CNBC in like 1993. They called her, her claim to fame was that they called her the money honey because she would be down on the floor of the exchange. And back in those days, all of the trades weren't made electronically. You still had like a madhouse down on the floor.
1: Chisel and stone?
0: Yeah.
1: Like the Flintstones.
0: So you would see this small Italian woman just getting bounced around on the floor of the exchange, okay? And that's basically how she made her bones. And she was on CNBC for 20 years and then went to Fox like about a dozen years ago. This morning she did her regular morning thing on Fox Business. And now she's out. She's out.
1: Alive? Just quit or fired? Or?
0: We don't know.
1: You don't mean she died?
0: There was like a terse note from Fox this afternoon basically saying, like, thanks for the memories. Your stuff's at the door. Good luck with your future endeavors.
1: All right.
0: What are we talking about? Like 30 years plus covering the market and now like gonzo.
1: Did she speak illy of the wrong person or something?
0: Who knows? It's illy. One of those mystery. It's one of those mystery things. So we'll see what happens. But from the sporty sports, let's see. From the sporty sports, Pirates are playing this afternoon, and they are leading the Giants 5-2.
2: All right, that's enough sports.
0: 5-2, and that game is in the bottom of the eighth. So the Bucks are 3 outs away. But you never know with their bullpen. You just never know.
1: Very true.
0: Pirates also announcing today that Connor Griffin may be back tomorrow.
1: Hey, all right.
0: He may be back tomorrow. Reds are off today. They will host the Brewers tomorrow night. And, Coop, what can you tell me about Carlos Jorge? What do you know about him?
1: He got called
0: up by the Reds today.
1: Yeah, not a lot.
0: Yeah.
1: I mean, obviously a farmhand, but... let's see. Was he at Louisville?
0: Yes.
1: I can't remember. Yeah, I think he was at Louisville. I know that I've watched a couple Louisville games this year, but I don't really have a real clear resolution on him.
0: We didn't talk too much about this. We did mention earlier this week that J.J. Weatherholt to the Cardinals, the former Mountaineer infielder and slugger, went on the injured list. When the Cardinals roster expanded, as other teams did in the majors, from 26 to 28 players, Victor Scott came back.
1: Oh, yeah,
0: so
1: that's right.
0: He's been working on hitting that curveball, so that he was working on that down in minor leagues. So we'll see how that goes. The Dirty Birds are playing again tonight in Lexington. They kind of had the night off. Cooper, you remember when you would work with the Wheelers, this would happen. There would be like a midweek afternoon game, and then the players would have that night off.
1: Yeah.
0: And then they would come back the next day for another night game. And a couple of them would be a little green around the gills because they just, you know.
1: A couple of them?
0: Had spent too much time at Murad's or other places around town.
1: Wheeler moms were buying too many drinks.
0: Wheeler moms. Now, that could be a documentary. That could be a documentary, the old Wheeler moms thing. A couple of things. I did want to mention this to you. And I'm almost hesitant to bring this up, but I think it needs to be mentioned. Marshall's going to play at Penn State on Saturday, 3:30 game. Hurd's more than a 3-touchdown underdog. Today is the first day at Penn State that they have opened the brand new Paterno Family Football Experience. What is your initial reaction to that? Did they think we forgot? Did they think that we just let bygones be bygones and let's... You know, we've got the statue of Joe Pa somewhere under the stadium, probably covered with cobwebs and stuff. Let's dust all that stuff out and bring it on out.
1: Is it safe for children?
0: Well, exactly
1: and
0: right.
1: For family, I assume that it's okay to take your kids in there.
0: Well, I mean, think about this. One of the things they say that they have in the Paterno family football experience is Joe Pa's old desk from his office.
1: I've about it seen a lot of things in its day.
0: Yeah, it's seen a lot of things. So I'm supposed to, if you're a Knit fan, I guess you're thinking about that like, wow, you know, but all those great games and the national championships they claimed and all that stuff. But I think for a lot of people, their first thought is like, Joe Pa was basically sitting at that desk when Jerry Sandusky went to his office, or Sandusky showed up.
1: How much
0: up
1: child abuse did Jewett Noor behind that desk, Joe Pa? Yeah, that's an interesting question.
0: What are we doing here?
1: But it's the family memorial, you know.
0: It's the family experience. State football family experience.
1: Yeah, so it went well. I mean, at least you know what you're getting when you go.
0: Well, we have a graph of the 200. We have a graph of the $100 million plus that they paid to the victims. Will there be like, you know, audio and video aids to describe that?
1: The important thing about that entire thing is it barely affected the football program. That's the important thing when it all comes down. They got a little bit of heat for a couple seasons, but didn't I think they like suspended most of their penalties, right? Didn't they go get like good behavior benefits or something? I can't remember, but the bottom line is the football program is healthy.
0: But why now?
1: We're talking about them being ranked, maybe a national championship contender, new coach in there. That's the important thing.
0: You know what?
1: Not these kids.
0: Here's another thing.
1: Who remembers them?
0: Yeah, forget them. Here's another thing. Why would you want to do this right before Matt Campbell takes over for his first game?
1: Now, that's a good question.
0: You know, first game, like, you know, let's face it. Penn State just basically ran off a coach that was winning like 10 games a year, but the fan base expects them to be in the hunt for the national championship every year, right? So you go out and you get this hotshot coach from Iowa State, and then one of the first things you do is right before the home opener is open up this can of worms about Joe Paterno. Yesterday, I'm watching the presser that he does two pressers a week. So I'm sitting there watching a presser yesterday, and somebody asked a question about Penn State tradition. Coop, he waxed poetically about Penn State tradition for at least 2.5 minutes and never mentioned the word Paterno because he knows that if he even mentions that name, that's the soundbite. That's the soundbite. You know, coast to coast for amongst college football fans, if he mentioned that name. But let me ask you, I understand that there's probably like a lot of really well-heeled Penn State alumni who love Joe Paterno. They won a ton of games. But when they came to the school and said, listen, we're going to bankroll this whole thing as part of your football museum, the Penn State Paterno football experience, whatever, couldn't they have just simply said, no thanks, we're moving on, we're trying to put that in our rear view mirror? Why bring it up now?
2: You know, Dave, when I think of Penn State and legacy, I don't think of Paterno.
0: You don't?
2: No, I think of the other guy.
1: Which one is the problem?
2: You know the one.
0: You know the one. Well, no, I don't really know the one.
1: Honestly, part of the issue with this at Penn State in the culture, Ryan, is that Joe Pa was there for so long. So you can't say like, well, you know, we'll go back to the 80s. Well, you know.
0: Farther back than that, brother.
1: You know, we'll go back to the 70s.
0: Farther back than that.
1: I mean, so it's kind of hard. I mean, you would have to go out of living memory of most of the fans to go before the Joe Pa era. You know, so I mean, that's kind of.
0: Why would you want? I don't understand. Just at this point when you don't want to, you finally created like a bridge between that era and you've had multiple coaches and you've had a lot of success and you're getting ready to run out there with a brand new coach. Why would you want to bring this up? Why would you want to bring it up?
1: That's an interesting question, honestly. It's an interesting question.
0: Let me get Jeff Jenkins is here. Jeff, before we get to the news update, did you hear about this Penn State Paterno family football experience?
3: Wouldn't there be somebody to speak up and say?
0: I think that's usually the university president that's supposed to say, thanks, but no thanks. Please don't do this.
3: I mean, you get around about saying family, Paterno family.
0: Family. And just don't you get a cringy feeling when you hear a phrase coming out of the nits like family experience?
4: Family.
0: I kind of remember what the family experience was like, and I really don't want to think too much about that.
2: Vin Diesel, Fast and the Furious.
1: Fam. By the way, the primary donor is anonymous.
0: Well, yeah, there's already a... well, you know, they sue people for conjecture on this kind of thing. So I've got some names, but I don't really want to go down
1: officially, there. Right.
0: Yeah, so I'm not gonna go there. But I read the room.
1: Maybe we got it wrong.
0: I really think that they just thought we forgot.
1: Yeah. Well, I mean,
0: you know, I just think they thought we forgot that we don't remember what happened.
1: Those scandals don't seem to stick sometimes.
0: Yeah, I guess not. Well, anyway. I feel bad for Matt Campbell a little bit. I mean, I wonder if he knew this was what he was stepping into. Or maybe, you know.
3: Is it making much national fuss?
0: Yeah, last night. There's a couple of stories about it. And the reaction to it has been universally negative. You know, but whatever. Let me, I just don't need the negativity in my life, right?
1: Yeah.
0: I mean, I guess we're almost a generation. How long's a generation? 20 years? So this was like 14 years ago that it all hit the fan, right? And Sandusky's still in jail. Well, he's going to die there.
1: A lot of kids that are young adults or young men.
0: Yeah, that's right. Question of the day. It is Labor Day weekend. At some point we begin trying to figure this out, whether it starts at 5 o'clock or happens tomorrow. So, you know, I want to talk a little bit about labor today. And for our listeners specifically, here's the question of the day, and it's sponsored by Selengo Law. What's the worst job you ever had? What's the worst job you've ever had? How long did you work there, and what made it so bad? That's our Labor Day Thursday question. What's the worst job you've ever had? How long did you work there, and what made it so bad? To respond, text those in, 304-TALK-304, 304-8255-304. Tweet me at Weekly, one word, three E's, W-E-E-K-L-E-Y. Coop, the Paterno thing too much for me? A little too much.
1: What do you mean? No,
0: too
1: man.
0: Much.
1: No, you got to have
0: too
1: some
0: much,
1: passion.
0: Not enough.
1: No, you got to have some passion. Sometimes you got to have an opinion. That's all right.
0: I tried to localize it. They're playing Marshall this weekend.
1: That's
0: and
1: right.
0: It opened today, so I thought I'd talk about it.
1: They cast Marshall as their white hats. You know, the good guys.
0: There you go.
2: My cousin went to Penn State.
1: More localization.
0: There you go. There we go. It's bringing it home to the masses.
2: I don't know which cousin, but one of them.
0: Jeff, what do you got in the news? What's happening?
3: We've got a couple of stories. I don't know which one. No. we got a couple of things, a couple big announcements here. Huge announcement at the business summit. That'd be a place where the governor would make a big announcement, right, Dave?
0: Right.
3: And he announced today $12 billion data center coming, Starwood Digital. Now, this is one of the respected, well-known data center companies, and they announced they're coming to Mason County. Like Amanda says on the previous show, have a moment, Mason County. I mean, right? Things are happening in Mason County. And so the governor announced that today. And then our big story, too, on Talkline today, Senator Jim Justice said, quote, he is 100% considering a run for governor in 2028.
0: Stories at the website, WVMetroNews.com. Jeff, thank you. We'll take a quick break and come back with more in a moment.
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6: This is a Bloomberg Money Minute. Stocks are advancing today on the suggestion that the Federal Reserve might not have to raise interest rates at its next meeting. The latest snapshot of planned U.S. job cuts adding to evidence that companies remain reluctant to cut headcount. Layoff announcements falling in the first 8 months of this year to the lowest level in 4 years. This according to the latest results from the outplacement firm Challenger Gray & Christmas. Well, investors are now waiting for tomorrow. That's when we're going to get the monthly payroll report from the Labor Department. The biggest part of the U.S. economy, that's the services sector, expanding in August by the most in 6 months, is seeing strong demand and a pickup in business activity. And Petco shares barking higher, ticker symbol WOOF. The pet supply company earnings forecast for the third quarter beating the average analyst estimate. And the global sports business poised to generate more than $3 trillion in revenue this year. That's up almost 7% versus 2025. I'm John Tucker, Bloomberg Radio.
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13: Good afternoon. It's 3:30 and 94 degrees in the capital city. I'm Jack Carlson in the 580 WCHS radio newsroom. Jackson County authorities have made three arrests in a copper wire theft case. The arrests stem from $15,000 in wire stolen from Frontier Communications. Two men, Tyler DeLong and William Blankenship, are in the South Central Regional Jail. The third suspect, Emily Keffer, is free on bond. Mason County is going to be home to another data center. Starwood Digital Ventures is investing $12 billion for a data center project in West Columbia, just outside of Point Pleasant. The announcement was made today at the Greenbrier Resort. Starwood Digital Ventures CEO Anthony Ballastieri says it's an exciting day.
14: SDV is very excited to leverage our decades of experience delivering community-conscious infrastructure to make, we're calling it Project Tamarack, to make Project Tamarack a major contributor to the legacy of success here in West Virginia.
13: Meanwhile, Nscale's Monarch Compute Campus Data Center project is also under development in Mason County. The Kanawha County Commission is back to having three commissioners. Austin Gessel officially took office today during a swearing-in ceremony. He says he cares about his district and is ready to serve.
15: I love St. Albans. I love Nitro, Cross Lanes. I love everywhere. And they're all good people here. I'm beyond excited to kind of represent them for 5 months, short endeavor, but we're going to make the 5 months very fruitful.
13: His first meeting as county commissioner is 2 weeks from today. The news is brought to you by the Mary Phelan Leadership Academy. It's a free public K-5 charter school offering small classes, free transportation, free before and after care, enrichment activities, and more. 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It's 94 degrees in the capital city. I'm Jack Carlson, 580 WCHS.
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18: for the upcoming season. The Mountaineers will visit Maryland and Glenville State in exhibition games before hosting Wheeling in their final tune-up. The regular season begins with Niagara on November 2nd. The final non-league game will be on December 21st when former WVU assistant Eric Martin brings South Carolina State to Hope Coliseum. The WVU men's soccer team plays host to ninth-ranked Akron tonight.
19: As I reminded the guys, it's really, really hard for me to guarantee that we get to play a top-10 opponent at home every season. Thankfully, we've had a number of those games in recent times, but these are one of those opportunities that are few and far between that will stick with them way beyond just the next week or this season.
18: That's WVU head coach Dan Stratford. With this update of sports, I'm Joe Percato on 580 WCHS.
20: It's Dave Allen coming up on the next show. Retiring Charleston Police Deputy Chief Tony Hazlett will stop by. Angie Gillenwater, Canal Charleston Humane Association, with this week's Adopt Me Please Pet of the Week. And Tony the Tailor, right here, Voice of Charleston, WCHS.
0: All right, welcome back to the show. 26 minutes till the hour, Metro News Hotline. I kind of figured those comments about the Paterno family experience might get a couple people riled up.
1: Yeah, you know,
0: sometimes I just got to do it, Coop.
1: Manny, you know? Sometimes there's a line that you just...
0: They crossed it for me, man.
1: That's right.
0: They crossed it
1: sometimes
0: for me.
1: Sometimes you could just got to take it.
0: We also got a couple... I don't know. We didn't actually say this on the air that we didn't know the distance runner was still around, right?
1: I said I wasn't sure. My Swiss cheese brain. There was something that made a big return a couple years ago, but maybe it was the bicycle race.
0: The Gary Smith, I remember Gary Smith did 50, right? I think he had been in 50 distance runs, which is pretty strong. Pretty strong. Coop, you're in really good shape. You think you could you walk the 15-mile distance run? You probably could.
1: Yeah, I could probably walk
0: you
1: it.
0: Probably
1: I tried to pick up running a couple years ago. My conditioning was fine. My knees are shot. It was killing my legs. Like, I could do the cardio no problem, but it was just the leg problem. So walking, I don't think I'd have a problem walking.
0: Okay, you and I have been working together for years, 13 years on this show. How far along on the 15 miles do you think I could get before I needed medical attention?
1: We've never really talked about it. Like, I know you walk around, like, record stores a lot. You know? I know you browse memorabilia, but I don't know if you, like, walk the streets. You know, I don't know if you're out there getting the exercise. Nah, you're fine. I think you'd make it.
0: I think I could make it.
1: Walking 15 miles? You could walk 15 miles.
0: I think I could make it.
1: I mean, what is that? That's like a... that's only a 3-hour walk or something like that. It wouldn't be that bad.
0: Yeah, I'm confident I could. I don't know. Maybe. I did. Oh, the Gazette Mail did a good article about it today, and in this article they answered the question that I was stumped by earlier this week when my wife and I were talking about the distance run and the pasta party and all that stuff. The guy who won the first distance run, the first guy who won, Jeff Galloway, and they mentioned in the paper he died earlier this year at the age of 80. He won the first distance run in 1973. Thank you for bringing that up, because I did want to know that. The Pirates game is over. The Pirates game is over, so they have won now. They have taken 2 out of 3 from the San Francisco Giants. Realistically, they really needed to sweep this homestand 6-0 if they wanted to get back into the race. They lost last night 5-4-10. Devers homered again last night.
1: He's just
0: been blisteringly hot. But the Pirates take 2 out of 3. As I mentioned, the Reds are off today. They will host the Brewers this weekend. We're starting to get some responses to our question of the day, which, personally, Coop, I think this is a good question.
1: Oh, I agree.
0: You know?
1: I agree, yeah.
0: So we're talking about Labor Day, and the question of the day is, what's the worst job you've ever had? What's the worst job you've ever had? Question of the Day is sponsored by Selango Law. How long did you work there, and what made it so bad? All right? What's the worst job you've ever had? How long did you work there, and what made it so bad? The text line here is 304-TALK-304, 304-825-5304. I'm on Exit Weekly, WEEKLEY. All right, let's go. What do you got? What's your worst job?
1: I have... my worst job was very interesting. I would never trade this experience for anything, I don't think. But when I first moved, when I first went out, my first time driving around the country, when I basically just jumped in a car with money, my ex-wife and our goal was, wherever we came to within $1,000. Basically, we would travel until we had $1,000 left. And we were basically camping out on government land and state parks and stuff like that. And then we'd occasionally get a hotel room to clean up and stuff and then go back to camp, so on and so forth. We did that for several months.
0: Nice.
1: Touching as many of the states as we could around the United States, and ran out of money in New Mexico. Ran out of money in Santa Fe, but Santa Fe is expensive. Even back then, it was super expensive. So ended up down in Albuquerque, living in the student ghetto next to the university down there. And our first time through Albuquerque, because we had been through there before, we stayed at this really cheap motel in downtown Albuquerque, and I got to talk to the owner a little bit. So I went back to stay at that hotel when we were going back through there to try to find somewhere to live. Got to talking to him again a little bit, told him I was looking for a job. And next morning, he offered me a job. He was like, hey, do you want to be night manager for my hotel chain?

0: of them separately incorporated, so I was technically working 20 hours for each corporation.
1: Nice.
0: I wasn't a full-time employee, so I didn't get overtime.
1: Nice.
0: So that was my first clue that this was probably not a great job. And then the thing on top of that was this was in Albuquerque. It was around the time of the interstate build that they were doing down there. Tons of workers coming
1: I-10.
0: Through. These motels rented out by the month because they had workers there, by the week, which is very common for some of these cheaper motels, by the day, which was also, you know, obviously you can get your hotel by the day, and by the hour.
1: Uh-oh.
0: So you had various clientele that would be coming through at all hours of the night. And I was the night manager, so there was various clientele that would be coming through at all hours of the night. And, man, I had to rescue prostitutes from their hotel rooms, run interference when people that had been stabbed before the police got there. A person had a drug OD out. Like, we were all fenced in and behind gates, and the person had an OD out in, like, the vending area, and I had to go out and help resuscitate them until people got there. I'd have pimps coming in trying to find their employees and stuff like that, asking me to try to call rooms. The Rainbow family would come in every once in a while, and all they wanted was showers. All they wanted was showers, but, man, they were high maintenance. You wouldn't think that would be the case, but every once in a while, you would have all these different people come in, biker gangs sometimes. It was absolutely insane. It was an interesting job. It reminded me of something in, like, that Peter Fonda would do a movie about or something.
1: How long did you do it?
0: About a year or a little. About 10 months. It was terrible. And I finally quit. I had a coworker that was, he was on some hard times, but he was a great baseball fan. So we sat around at night. He was the maintenance guy there. We sat around at night and we talked baseball just for hours and hours and hours. He's an older guy. And he took his own life. While I was off one weekend, and the family that ran the place was sort of making fun of him, when I came back to get my check on a Monday or whatever it was, and when I found out he had passed, and I just got so mad on the spot, like how they were acting about it, I just quit. Then I was like, I can't work for these people,
1: man. That story just,
0: it was crazy, man. There's a lot of it that I can't even explain because it's radio, and there was so much that happened that is not safe for the radio, but man, it was a crazy job.
1: My story is so lame compared to that. My dad was in the energy business for a long time, and he would get me these jobs in the summer when I was a student at WVU. And so he got me this job one summer. I think it was after my sophomore year. He got me on a crew where, in Clarksburg, we were working on broken gas lines. So I remember one time in Staley, we're like digging down to this broken gas line, and like gas is flying out. All of us have headaches. And it was a situation where I had never run a jackhammer before.
0: Oh, whoa.
1: Okay. So I kind of fancied myself like a mediocre high school athlete. So I'm thinking, okay, I can do this. And I remember at the beginning, it seemed pretty cool.
0: Did you go out there and pull your sleeves up and everything?
1: No, I didn't pull up. I wasn't smart enough to do that. But so I ran the jackhammer for a while, okay? And after a while, you know, you're getting pretty shaken up, okay? And I stopped. The next morning when I woke up, my arms, my shoulders, my lower back, my head was pounding from the gas. So I did that job for about 3 weeks, okay? Then we had to work a detail where I was a flagman, the same group. I was a flagman in the same area. So I was a flagman for about a week. And then on Monday, after the weekend, the foreman fired me because he didn't need somebody like me as a flagman. He hired his daughter to be a flagman. I got fired so the foreman's daughter could get my paycheck.
0: Oh, my goodness.
1: And I think that might have been the worst job I ever had.
0: That sounds pretty rough. Sounds pretty rough.
1: Yeah,
0: sounds
1: but hard. I mean, all these years later, I still remember the jackhammer, you know.
0: No wonder when we always discuss how lucky we are with the types of jobs that we have. You always say, well, at least I'm not running a jackhammer.
1: Not running a jackhammer. Yeah. That's exactly right. So that's what we want. We want to hear about your worst jobs. We're on the verge of the Labor Day weekend. Question of the day, and it is sponsored by Selengo Law. What's the worst job you've ever had? How long did you work there? And what made it so bad? Tell you what, let's take a quick break. And oh, by the way, there's no Jermaine Lucier today from Gizmodo.com. You know why? Because he's in New Zealand.
0: Yes, he is.
1: He's traveled.

0: traveled to New Zealand from Los Angeles, so he'll be back with us next week. And I think it's just a vacation.
1: Yeah, I don't think it was anything official.
0: Yeah, he's just in New Zealand.
1: But I bet you he visits Hobbiton.
0: Oh, no question.
1: Yeah, he'll visit
0: Hobbiton.
1: Yeah,
0: he's going to do that. Let's take a break, and when we come back, we'll get into the sound of sports. Stay tuned.
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3: All right, welcome back. 11 minutes till the hour. Larry Gross will be here from Mountain Stage at 4:06. Oh, Kuz Walker's going to be here. 4:33, we'll get some Mountaineer talk. Amy Smith on the financial markets at 5. Kevin Kinder, BlueGoldNews.com. I'm guessing Kevin may be coming to us from the pitch, where WVU has got a game tonight against one of the top-ranked teams in the country, the Akron Zips. So we'll talk a little bit about Mountaineer football. WVU also formally released their non-conference basketball schedule today. Get a little men's soccer in the show, too, as well. All right, let's go ahead and get into the Sound of Sports. Sound of Sports, and we will start with college soccer. WVU hosting Akron tonight in Morgantown. The Zips are undefeated. They're ranked 9th nationally. The game begins a 5-game homestand for the Mountaineer men. The match begins at 7. Here's WVU soccer coach Dan Stratford on the Akron game tonight.
4: But a well-organized team that don't give up too many goals and a dynamic and mobile. So as I reminded the guys, it's really, really hard for me to guarantee that we get to play a top 10 opponent at home every season. Thankfully, we've had a number of those games in recent times, but these are one of those opportunities that are few and far between that will stick with them way beyond just the next week or this season. It's going to be a memory that you're going to keep with you for a really, really long time should you get a really positive result on the night.
3: All right, the Mountaineers are coming off a 1-1 draw at number 21 UNCG last Friday night. College football, West Virginia opens the season on Saturday. Coastal Carolina, Ryan Beard is the new coach at Coastal after doing a solid job at Missouri State. He had these thoughts this week on the old Golden Blue.
5: We understand kind of the opportunity that West Virginia presents. Tremendously coached football team. Got a ton of respect for Rich Rod and those guys. I mentioned it earlier. I think Coach Trickett, guy that runs their run game, he's been coaching football longer than I've been alive. So I have a ton of respect for those guys and the way they run their program and the opportunity that it presents for our Chanticleers. Defensively for those guys, Zach Alley, really, really good defensive coordinator, presents some issues for an offense. Bunch of multiple looks, 3-down, 4-down. He'll blitz from everywhere, do a lot of the hot coverage zones, things of that nature. And we're going to have to embrace the moment.
3: All right, former quarterback Pat White will have his number 5 jersey retired before the noon kickoff on Saturday. WVU remains a 3-touchdown favorite over the Chance. Marshall opens at Penn State on Saturday at 3:30 in Happy Valley. Hurt offensive lineman Jalen Slappy is a captain again this year, and he says the green and white should be better prepared for this season's opener against a traditional power, unlike last year's game at Georgia.
6: Yeah, 100%. Last year, we were just figuring things out. Didn't know the quarterback, new offense. This year, yeah, just putting drives together, just starting fast. Can't start out slow. They have a really great defense, so we know that already. We can't start out slow. We're in their territory. We got to make the layups. That's what I feel like we got to do. Just make all the layups, make everything easy. The stuff we can control, we got to control it for ourselves.
3: All right, the Herd remains a 24-point underdog to the Nits. Former Iowa State coach Matt Campbell is the new boss at Penn State. He says the Nittany Lions tradition makes the program special.
7: Understanding that that is the superpower of Penn State. It's who's come before us, what they've done to allow us to have a platform to play in front of this unbelievable crowd and this unbelievable fan base. Those are the people that with, a lot of them, their blood, their sweat, their tears, their time, their effort. They built this opportunity for us to be able to grow forward. So I think from my end of it means the world to me to understand our history, to understand our past, and to make sure our young men in our program understand the history and past of Penn State football.
3: From the NFL, the Steelers continue gearing up for their season opener a week from Sunday against the visiting Atlanta Falcons. Here's Aaron Rodgers on opening the season with 4 quarterbacks on the Steelers' 53-man roster.
8: Yeah, I mean, I was thinking it was a possibility, but I don't think I've been on a roster with 4 quarterbacks. Obviously, when you do that, you're taking away a spot from another place in the team, but at the same time, if the best 53 are going to make it, and not saying they did, I think those 4 are part of the best 53. So I'm happy for all those guys. Obviously, looking to the future, those other 3 guys are going to have a chance when I'm done. And with the growth you saw with Will, and obviously with Drew being drafted so high, but also playing well in camp, you know, I'm not surprised at all, and I'm excited about those guys.
3: Baseball now, the Dirty Bird series at Lexington continues tonight. The Legends drilled Charleston 16-4 in an early game on Wednesday. From the big leagues, the Pirates beat the Giants this afternoon at PNC 5-2. They take 2 out of 3 in that series. Meanwhile, the Reds are off today after taking 2 of 3 from the Padres. The Reds host the Brewers tomorrow night. In Denver last night, the Orioles let one get away, losing to the Rockies 6-5-11. Colorado's Brett Sullivan delivered a 2-out, 2-run single to walk it off.
9: But now it lies on Brett Sullivan and Adiel Amador. The tying run at third and T.J. Rumfield. Sullivan, in so many ways, the emotional leader of this team, is lined towards left field, charging in Robert Jr. It's down for a hit. Here comes Amador to the plate. Throw offline. Rockies win it. Rockies win it. Brett Sullivan, the extra inning, 0-6-5. What a win. What a series win for the Rockies.
3: The Orioles went 6-3 on this trip out west, but they dropped the final two against Colorado. Here's Craig Albernaz on the loss to Colorado yesterday.
10: Yeah, very disappointing. You know, it's 3 runs in Colorado. Never feel good about it, and especially with a one-run lead. And, you know, even 2 runs going into extras, like, the lead's never safe here. And, yeah, it's, this one hurts. It's tough, but it was a good road trip for us. We're pumped to get back home, get in front of our fans, but ultimately, good road trips right now are, they're okay, but not good enough. We have to, when we have the lead, we got to close it up.
3: All right, we'll take a break and we'll wrap the hour in just a moment. Stay tuned.
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3: All right, that's going to do it for the first hour of the show. 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A lot of green on the board. We like seeing that. We'll get into some individual West Virginia-related stocks. Larry Gross will be here from Mountain Stage. We'll reset our question of the day about the worst job you ever had. This is Metro News, the voice of West Virginia.
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18: From ABC News, I'm Chuck Severton. Deliberations in the past hour in the Lindsey Clancy murder trial were interrupted. The jury brought into the courtroom where the judge talked with them, then returned them to deliberations. At the courthouse in Plymouth, Massachusetts, ABC's Aaron Katursky.
19: It appears at least one juror brought to the judge's attention an opinion that there was someone on the jury during deliberations who was not following his instructions when it comes to understanding proof beyond a reasonable doubt. It appears what happened is the judge individually polled each juror, asked them if they understood his instructions and agreed to follow them, was satisfied when they answered in the affirmative, and then he, in open court, reminded them about what reasonable doubt means.
18: Clancy is accused of intentionally killing her three children. The defense blames postpartum psychosis. Making no promises as to when the average price of gasoline will again be $3 a gallon, Vice President Vance at the White House. Labor Day weekend travelers are facing the highest gasoline prices ever for this time of year. About the Iran war, Vance says he wouldn't call it a war.
20: Major combat operations are currently not ongoing, and they haven't been ongoing in a very long time. In fact, what we did just a couple of days ago is that we made it harder for the Iranians to shoot at commercial shipping, again, in order to ensure the flow of oil and gas into world energy markets.
18: Vance's comments come as the Pentagon is extending deployments of U.S. service members in the Mideast. That from three sources familiar and an internal document reviewed by ABC News. A possible contempt action by the House Oversight Committee coming in the Jeffrey Epstein investigation. The private equity billionaire Leon Black failed to show up to testify. He was friends with Epstein and denies wrongdoing, but has now filed a lawsuit against the Oversight Committee and its chair. 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
24: Good afternoon. It's 4:03 and 94 degrees in the capital city. I'm Jack Carlson in the 580 WCHS radio newsroom. Your Metro News AccuWeather forecast calls for clear to partly cloudy skies tonight with a thunderstorm, a low of 71 degrees. Economic growth in Mason County continues to make headlines. Starwood Digital Ventures is planning a $12 billion data center project in West Columbia, just outside of Point Pleasant. Governor Patrick Morrisey announced the project today during the West Virginia Chamber of Commerce Business Summit at the Greenbrier. He says this won't cause electricity bills to rise in West Virginia.
0: Starwood's announced that they have a closed-loop cooling system, which is going to minimize water use, and that Starwood's going to fund the project's infrastructure cost rather than pass them on to West Virginia ratepayers.
24: Starwood Digital Ventures CEO Anthony Ballastieri says West Virginia's approach to data centers attracted the company.
1: West Virginia has been at the forefront of defining a clear set of standards for responsible development, and we appreciate that leadership, and we are on board with being part of Team West Virginia.
24: You can read more at WCHSnetwork.com. Three arrests have been made in connection to a Jackson County copper theft. The Sheriff's Department has been investigating a $15,000 theft of copper wire from Frontier Communications. Tyler DeLong and William Blankenship are behind bars. Emily Keffer was also arrested, but she's posted bond. New Kanawha County Commissioner Austin Gessel is set to begin his four-month term. He took the oath of office today at the Kanawha County Courthouse. He replaces former Commissioner Lance Wheeler, who resigned in late June, to become the county's Emergency Ambulance Authority Chief. Gessel's first meeting as commissioner is in 2 weeks. The news is brought to you by the Mary Phelan Leadership Academy. 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
24: Your Metro News AccuWeather forecast, a chance for a thunderstorm tonight, a low of 71. A chance for a thunderstorm again tomorrow, a high of 91 degrees. It's 94 degrees now in the capital city. I'm Jack Carlson, 580 WCHS.
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3: All right, welcome back to the show. Hour number two, How Do You Do? Metro News Hotline, keeping you company here in West Virginia every weekday afternoon, starting at 306 and taking you through until 6 o'clock on the old Metro News Radio Network. We got a lot of stuff to get into in this particular hour. Hey, wherever you're listening to the show today, inside the state or beyond the borders, just trying to get a read on what's going on back home, we hope you're having a good day. Man, it is a scorcher here in Charleston again today. 93 degrees as we come on the air at our flagship 580 WCHS right downtown in the big town, West Virginia's capital city, Charleston WV, 1111 Virginia Street East. Man, be aware of that. If you're going out for high school football tonight, we talked a little bit about a couple of local games tonight. You got Buffalo at Roane County and in north central West Virginia, Fairmont. Fairmont Senior is in Clarksburg to take on RCB tonight. So just be aware of it. Just be aware of the heat. Larry Gross is here from Mountain Stage. We've got a lot of stuff to talk about with Larry. Good to see you. I guess you came in because it's too hot to fish.
6: It's way too hot to fish. The fish are going out. They're going looking for a refrigerator.
3: So we've got some Mountain Stage stuff we're going to get into, some Mountain Stage memories as well. A little later on in this half hour, we'll get into the entertainment report. That'll be around 4:25-ish. Then we're going to swing back to sports. Coos Walker from Coos's Corner is going to drop by. We love talking to Coos about the Mountaineers. Coop, do you realize that Coos's YouTube page is up to about 11,000 subscribers?
25: Nice.
3: I mean, the dude has got, he's getting locked in with a lot of subscribers. So we'll talk to Coos. That'll be coming up at 4:33 today. A little deeper into the hour, we'll open up the On This Date file, have the five things to know at 5 o'clock in sports. The Pirates have already played. They've already beaten the Giants 5-2, so they take the rubber game of that three-game set. In the 5 o'clock hour, Amy Smith will be here to talk about the markets. We'll play in or out at 5:25. Kevin Kinder on the Mountaineers as well. He'll be dropping by in his regular spot every Thursday at 5:33 today. Let's take a look at what happened in the financial markets today. Pretty good day. Pretty good day. A lot of green in the market. The Dow was up 1.2%, gained 624 points, 53,686 at the close.

0: S&P 500 was up 1%, gained 81 points, 77.47 at the close. NASDAQ was up 1.4%. This was a broad-based rally today. NASDAQ was up 366 points, closing at 26,584. Among stocks of local interest to West Virginia, there were big percentage gainers or losers. This was a good day for tech. Amazon was up 1.6%, gained $4.07, 259.05 at the close today. Dow was down 2.8%, lost 88 cents, 30.41 at the close today. Yeah, this is a pretty good day in the financial markets. One more, let's see. NiSource was up 1.2%, gained 49 cents, 41.64 at the close. In the energy space today, oil up 0.5%, gained 48 cents, WTI on the NYMEX at $91.49. Natural gas trading at the moment, down 4 cents, $2.92 per unit. Crypto today, crypto up 5.5%. Gained almost $4,300, crypto at $81,660. Man, this has been almost a straight climb up from $60,000. And in the precious metals today, gold was up. Gold is just on a roll here, up almost 2%. Gained $84.20 an ounce to $4,492 today. Silver following suit, actually a big percentage, a little higher than gold today, up 2.4%. Tacked on $1.58, $67.68 an ounce at the close. That's a big move. All right, here's our question of the day. Question of the day, we're on the verge of the Labor Day weekend. Question of the day, and it's sponsored by Selango Law. What is the worst job you ever had? How long did you work there, and what made it so bad? What's the worst job you ever had? How long did you work there, and what made it so bad? The text line, 304-TALK 304. 304-825-5304. I'm on Exit Weekly, WEEKLEY, one word, three E's, WEEKLEY. Jody sent me this. He goes, Dave, my first job, I was 15 years old, and I worked in the governor's youth summer program. Several of us cleaned out streams and rivers, garbage, trees, etc., but cleaning the occasional carcasses out of the water was not a day at the beach. Hey, I'm sure you've seen your share of carcasses in the water, Larry.
1: I have, and I've smelled them, too.
0: Right.
1: And that's not what you want to run across, you know. Things get killed, you know, and it's not just the fish, but other things. Saw the other day a deer like, broke his leg or something. You can know it's going to be there. Something's there before you get there.
0: Yeah, you're right about that. Hey, Mountain Stage, we want to talk about the next show, but I think we need to spend a couple of minutes discussing the passing of Cassandra Wilson. Probably one of the greatest female jazz voices of our time.
1: I think so. And I mean, you know, you don't need to take my word for it. You go to the Jazz People and ask her. She was on Mountain Stage twice back at the beginning of her career, which is like, that's why we tell people, come and see the show. You don't know who's going to be on this show that 10 years from now may be the biggest star in the world. And she became one of the biggest jazz stars in the world, and deservedly so. She was on in 94 and 96. And the first time she was on, I just showed you that photo of her and Mila Jovovich, the woman that's turned into a movie star and a model and a beautiful woman. She sings, too. So we had her on when she was 17 or something. But Cassandra was on there. The next time she was on with the band. She was one of the other acts on with the band. And she had a little boy who must be now in his 30s or 40 that was with, I mean, her kid, who was like 3 or 4 years old, was running around on stage with the drumsticks and everything. We had the whole fella. But she was very sweet, and boy, what a singer.
0: Oh, well, so do you remember, I think people recognize her work when it comes to standards.
1: Yeah.
0: Okay. Is that what she sang when
1: she didn't.
0: Show?
1: She sang on the show. She sang some things I didn't know. She also sang like blues songs, traditional blues songs, but she didn't do them in the traditional way. And she had an untraditional band. She had a classical guitar player, but he didn't play classical, he played nylon string guitar, and a percussionist, and that's it, and her voice. And that, therefore, it showcased her talent as a singer.
0: So what was the year that she first appeared on the show?
1: 94.
0: 94. So by 94, she was already breaking out.
1: She was starting. Yeah, she was starting to break out. People started to get to know. That's why we got her on. We got her on again. And after that, it was hard because she was a star and we couldn't afford to bring her back. But I'm glad that she came on. And she was a sweet person, very nice. But also, very self-possessed.

0: best. She knew what she wanted. She knew how she wanted to be presented, and God bless her. That's what I like, people who tell you exactly what they want.
1: There we go. We got a little bit of music from Cassandra Wilson,
0: cool.
1: And I love this version. It's a kind of a bluesy version of the Monkees' Last Train to Clarksville.
0: Perfect. That's the kind of thing she did.
1: Yeah, let's have it, Coop.

0: So there you go.
1: And to those people who now have that worm in their brain, I'm sorry. that's going to kick around for a while today.
2: It will. But that's the kind of thing she did. Take a song like that and then make it into that. Really, really nice. She did that when she was on the show. I think she started early doing it's kind of unconventional jazz singing.
1: I couldn't believe it when you told me that there are actually still a few tickets left for this Margo Price show.
2: There are some, but you better get them. Please go to mountainstage.org. If you want to go to this show with Margo Price on the 13th, which is a week from this Sunday at the Culture Center in Charleston, please get your tickets now. There will not be any at the door. We're mostly sold out, but we're not sold out. So please do me a favor, because I don't want to hear later that, I waited to get my ticket and there was no tickets. You know, it's going to be a great show. Because we got Margo, we also got Tommy Prine, you know who his dad was, so John you know what Prine. He does. I mean, he's a singer-songwriter, obviously. We also have J2B2, which is John Jorgensen Bluegrass Band. John is a multi-instrumentalist. He plays mostly guitar, but also mandolin. He can play all kinds of music, from gypsy jazz to bluegrass. He's had this group for a long time. Herb Peterson is one of the members of this quartet who played with the Dillards for years. He's played with he's one that if somebody like the Eagles wanted a banjo, they call Herb Peterson, because he's from California and he could play, and he played with all those guys. Fogerty, he played on all the records. Anyway, a good band. And then we got a couple I got some music for. We got a guy named Jake Blunt, who's born in D.C., and he lives in Rhode Island now. He's like a Afro-traditional futurist. That sounds weird, but he knows all traditional music, especially African-American traditional music, banjo and fiddle. He's won, at the Clifftop, he's won some awards for old-time playing, but he also does it in futuristic ways. He does these old songs. We got one on here that is a folk song. You can get an idea from this song.
1: Here we go. This track is called Didn't It Rain?

0: dancing in the morning.
1: That's really interesting.
2: Yeah, no, you know, Didn't It Rain, if you hear gospel music, especially African-American gospel music, everybody sings that song, but they don't sing it like that.
1: No.
2: That's what he does, and it's very cool what he does. It's very creative. It's a lot of energy, and he gives definitely a new slant.
1: Hey, I didn't ask you, or forgive me if I asked you this before. This is going to be Margot Price's first appearance on Mount
2: Stage.
1: No,
2: second.
1: Second.
2: 9 years ago, when she first broke, we had her on the show. What was it called? It's a farmer's daughter. Her first thing. She went to Nashville about 15 years ago. About 10 years ago, she had her first album. It was a big deal. And everybody went, ooh, because she was, people always talk about authentic country voices. And I got something on here. I want you to play a bit of it because it shows how she is such a great country female singer. But we had her on right then. And since then, she's done stuff. And very, once again, off the beaten path. She's not going to follow whatever people tell her to do, but this is a song that she made with Tyler Childers. We'll just play her part, and Tyler then sings the next verse.
1: Yeah, love me like you used to. Here we go.

0: do.
1: Nice. Nice. Yeah.
0: Love me. You used to do.
1: I mean, people talking about Dolly and Loretta Lynn and all that stuff. Well, this is a woman who actually sings like that. There comes Tyler. But she has that ability to sing that old school country sound. She does other things. Soon she speaks her mind. She does a version of Woody Guthrie's Deportees on this record with Joan Baez singing
2: with it. Nice. Yeah. By the way, I didn't mention this last week, but if you're a fan of Mountain Stage, you really need to get the email updates.
1: Yeah.
2: Get the newsletter. You can sign up, go to mountainstage.org, go all the way down to the bottom. I think it's on the right. Click in and get the email newsletter, and you'll get all the information of the bands that we talk
1: about. Yeah, and we don't bombard you. We just give you an update now and then so you can see what's coming up. I mean, we know nobody goes to every show. We can't do that. But you might see one that you don't want to miss. And
2: like this one.
1: Yeah, exactly. And then sometimes you say, oh, it's going to be next week, and it's not there anymore. You can't get it. So please do that. That's a great, thank you very much, because that's a good idea.
2: Larry, now you were associated with Mountain Stage for decades. Here we are. It's almost Labor Day weekend. We're coming to the end of the season when artists do a lot of touring, and they're getting ready to come off the road for a while. Is this the most difficult time to get good acts, or is this a good time to get people?
1: Well, no, I think this is not the in-between time. You know, like when school is starting and tours are ending, as you say, the summer festivals are coming, getting over. It does get a little more challenging, but then there are a few acts who can't afford to do the show because they're booked every week at a festival. So now that this slows down, I'm probably one of the reasons why we get Margo, because she's done with her the summer, and hopefully she's made some big money, and I hope she did very well. But yeah, it's a good point. There are certain times of year that are a little trickier than other times.
2: You know, I could talk to you all day about Cassandra Wilson. What a huge talent. Now, when she appeared on the show, did you get a chance to go out and maybe sing with her a little bit? Or
1: No, I didn't do that. And I don't think she was into that. I think Sandra, she had her own thing. And other people, there were great artists on that show, but she was nice to them. She wasn't into collaborating with them. So she, you know, she had her, because listen, you heard the way she did last train to Clarksville. She had her way of treating the material, and you had to be, I mean, you would have to be pretty talented and clued into her way to do something with her.
2: Man, she worked with so many different people. Yeah. She worked with Wynton Marsalis and The Roots, and I think she was involved with Elvis Costello for a while, too. Yeah. I mean, she
1: had that low voice, you know, that really, really beautiful, evocative low voice. You can say sultry or whatever, but it just was beautiful, you know, and she, and the interpretations. I'm really glad you picked Last Train for Clarksville. That's like perfect example of what she could do.
2: You know what? We tried to have the counselor on the show today.
1: Well, he's on the river now.
2: I know. That's what he sent me. I said, come on the
1: show.
2: He
1: goes out every day.
2: We're talking about his tennis tournament. It's going to be in Charleston here in a couple of weeks. We'll have him on next week to promote it. But I said, come on the show today. It's like, can't do it, brother. I'm gone fishing.
1: I can't keep up with him. He asked me. Yeah, I hate to turn him down because I love to go fishing, but I got other things to do. Apparently,
2: like
1: he doesn't, you know.
2: So he'll be on next week.
1: His tennis thing is great, though. It's a cool thing.
2: Yeah, we're going to talk about it next week. Larry, great to see you.
1: Good to see you.
2: Hey,
1: guys.
2: Man, I didn't even ask you about the Rangers.
1: Now let's don't talk about that. We're still too. Well, it's we're still hanging. We got the worst division in baseball. You can be the head of our division without having a winning record. It's like you could be, you know, 500 even. And that's the Rangers are two games back,
2: right?
1: And a game and a half back on the wild card. They're still in there, but they're breaking my heart every day. Just, you know, it's just hard to watch and see. Just when you think you got something going, it's the old trick, you know. Okay, we're going now, and then boom, they get beat 10-2.
2: It's crazy. The Rangers, the Blue Jays, the O's, and the Guardians all going at it for that last AL wild card spot.
1: Within a game and a half, and so we're watching all the others. Houston was ahead last time I looked. I hope the White Sox came back, but I'm afraid Houston. It's in Houston, so that's White Sox a great team. So I'm hoping they had a shot to beat them.
2: Let me see here.
1: What's it put it in?
2: The Blue Jays are beating the Guardians, top of the ninth, 5-3. The Astros are beating the White Sox, 6-2, bottom eight.
1: Yeah, see, there you go. They're going to win. So there's the end of that. I don't want to see that. Now we have to win tonight or we fall three games behind.
2: Larry, you're such a great guest. We're talking about music, fishing, baseball. It's the best. Thanks, brother.
1: All right.
2: Larry Gross. Let's take a quick break, and we'll have the entertainment report coming up next.
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5: This is a Bloomberg Money Minute. Stocks rising and bond yields are falling as Federal Reserve Governor Christopher Waller said he'd be willing to support holding interest rates steady if price pressures continue to show signs of easing. Federal Reserve officials are going to meet again September 15th after leaving interest rates steady for five straight meetings. OpenAI, Anthropic, and SpaceX AI were hit by outages today. This according to user reports and company status pages. This disrupted customers of three of the leading U.S. AI model makers. The U.S. Treasury Department has escalated an effort to strip schools, including universities, of their special tax-exempt status if they consider race in admissions, scholarships, or other areas. It's a potential blow to the financial stability of hundreds of educational institutions. And big changes coming to Volkswagen. The board there has approved a comprehensive restructuring plan aimed at making the carmaker more efficient and competitive. I'm John Tucker, Bloomberg Radio.
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8: This is This Date in Reds Baseball with team historian Greg Rhodes.
9: On this September 3rd in 1963, the Reds, for the final time, played a game at the legendary Polo Grounds in New York. They beat the New York Mets that day 5-0 in the park named the Polo Grounds because polo had once been played on the site. The Reds first played there in 1911 when it became the home of the New York Giants. And the Giants called it home until they moved to San Francisco after the 1957 season. The Mets moved in for a couple of years in the early 1960s before Shea Stadium opened. And the Reds pitcher on the mound that day? Well, it was the old left-hander himself, Joe Nuxall. A complete game shutout for the Reds in the final game at the Polo Grounds, September 3rd, 1963, this day in Reds baseball.
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11: With your traffic update, I'm Ryan Nicholson. There are no major accidents to report on at this time. It's currently 94 degrees in the capital city. For more traffic tips, go to WV511.org. Once again, from the WCHS Traffic Studios, I'm Ryan Nicholson.
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12: Starting to feel older. Anybody else starting to feel older? Feeling in my 40s now. You don't turn 40. You get 40. 40's like a medical condition. You got 40. You got 40 until you get 50. This is the only age that's a medical condition. The doctor actually calls you at home. You should probably come in. Why? Why would I come in? Well, because you're 40. But I feel good. I feel great. We'll find something.
2: Nice. Almost 4:30 on the show. 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
13: ABC Entertainment News. Dolly Parton's amusement park, Dollywood, has announced all the ways that they'll be honoring their dreamer-in-chief. The park will add elements honoring their founder, including a waterfall and kiosks where guests can honor the country superstar. In 2027, Dollywood will also introduce Dream Maker, a new character inspired by Parton's imagination library.
14: Potter, Harry.
13: HBO Max has released a new look at its upcoming series, Harry Potter and the Philosopher's Stone. The trailer gives fans a first look inside the Weasley's burrow and Hogwarts's Great Hall. The series starts streaming this Christmas.
15: What do you really want?
13: Netflix has also released a new teaser. The streamer shared the first look at Danny Boyle's new film, Inc., starring The Crown's Claire Foy and Guy Pearce. The new film comes to select theaters on December 11th before streaming on Netflix on January 8th. Michelle Franzen, ABC News.
2: All right, let's take a quick break for local news here at the bottom of the hour. 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

0: Good afternoon. It's 4:30 and 94 degrees in the capital city. I'm Jack Carlson in the 580 WCHS radio newsroom. Another data center is coming to Mason County. Governor Patrick Morrissey announced today that Starwood Digital Ventures has plans for a $12 billion data center in West Columbia, just outside of Point Pleasant.
1: $12 billion, that's pretty good. And if you see the charts, once again, more jobs. And this is building on the legislation that we had put together just a couple years ago.
0: Morrissey making the announcement at the West Virginia Chamber of Commerce Business Summit at the Greenbrier Resort. The head of Appalachian Power also spoke today on data centers.
2: Brian Abraham told those at the West Virginia Business Summit claims data centers are going to drive up all of our power bills are in fact the opposite of what will happen as they start up statewide.
3: They're not going to raise your rates because we have just at Appalachian Power offered and we're going to be developing a new large load tariff where not only do you not pay for their generation, you don't pay for their transmission, they're going to carry the load on every bit of that. And then some. So our hope is that the rates go down because we bring these large load customers in.
2: Abraham said the developers need to do a better job of endearing themselves to the communities that they want to locate in and address those concerns. He said the feud over coal and gas power is moot because they're going to need all they can get of both as energy-hungry data centers start to come online. I'm Chris Lawrence, 580 WCHS.
0: New Kanawha County Commissioner Austin Gessel has taken the oath of office. He was sworn in today. 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It's a free public K-5 charter school offering small classes, free transportation, free before and after care, enrichment activities, and more. 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It's 94 degrees in the capital city. I'm Jack Carlson, 580 WCHS, the voice of Charleston.
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6: With an update of sports, I'm Joe Percato on 580 WCHS. A roster loaded with newcomers will take the field for the Mountaineers Saturday afternoon when West Virginia plays host to Coastal Carolina. Second-year defensive coordinator Zach Alley has tried to prepare his guys for any situation they can face, but it's difficult to replicate having over 50,000 fans in the stands.
7: I worry about the nerves to start. I think that you've got a lot of guys who this is probably the largest crowd they've ever played in front of, in their life that have come in, whether it's, a transfer or a high school kid or whatever that looks like. And so, I think there'll be some first game jitters as far as when you get out there.
6: The Reds took the rubber game of their three-game set with San Diego on Wednesday, winning by the final of 7-3. Cincinnati will host the Brewers this weekend. With this update of sports, I'm Joe Percato on 580 WCHS.
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2: All right, welcome back. It is 26 minutes till the hour. A little bit later on in this half hour, we'll open up the On This Date file. Five things to know at 5 o'clock in sports coming up in about 26 minutes or so. Amy Smith is going to be here at the top of the 5. So if you got any questions about your stocks, we always do the stock market report every day at the top of the 4 o'clock hour, but just one day a week, we block out about 10 minutes to get your questions for Amy Smith, who's a veteran stock market journalist. So if you got any questions about any individual stocks or the direction of the financial markets, things you're considering buying, selling, or holding, send me those now. Don't wait until the end of the segment. That always seems to happen. I know it's tough. But go ahead and try to get those in early because we want to get those Damies if we can. And one of the things we're going to talk about today, Coop, we're going to talk a little bit about coal stocks. Coal stocks are actually having a moment. And if you followed coal, the coal business, man, coal stocks can be kind of a rough ride. But right now they're actually having a little bit of a moment. So that's going to be one of the topics we're going to get into. That'll be coming up in a bit. All right. Let me do a quick reset on our question of the day. We're on the verge of the Labor Day weekend. So the question of the day, and it is sponsored by Selango Law, what's the worst job you've ever had? How long did you work there, and what made it so bad? What's the worst job you've ever had? How long did you work there? What made it so bad? Coop and I told our bad job stories in the 3 o'clock hour, so we want your stories now. So send those in. You know what? It's time to get Justin Coos Walker back on the show, host of Coos's Corner on YouTube. Coos, you sent me a response about your worst job, and you know what? You prefaced it by saying, "I don't think I've ever had a quote unquote bad job." I think that's a really good attitude. I applaud you for that.
9: Well, thank you.
2: So what was your, if you had to pick a bad job, which one was it?
9: I worked one summer in high school between my junior and senior year. I worked at Arby's, a fast food restaurant chain. So that was an experience.
2: You didn't, well, Arby's has got the meats. You didn't like the meats, or was it you didn't care for the customers?
9: I love the food. Now, I had a few customers that weren't very friendly, just to put it that way.
2: Yeah, I've got to say, we're ready for another college football season. West Virginia opens the campaign against Coastal Carolina on Saturday at noon. We're going to talk about that in a minute. But listen, I really don't think I really need to set you up in terms of who you are and what you do, because the last time I looked, Coos, you've got about 11,000 subscribers on YouTube right now. What's your reaction to that?
9: I wish it was more.
2: Well, sure you do. Sure you do.
9: I'm blessed, Dave. It's been a fun ride, man, and it's I'm appreciative of all 11,000 of them, man. I really am.
2: Yeah. Well, I mean, your YouTube channel has really grown exponentially in a period, frankly, when WVU football has not been very good. I mean, if somehow the team catches a spark this year, you're going to be gaining a lot more subscribers, don't you think?
9: I'd like to think so, yes. It's definitely beneficial when the team is good, put it that way.
2: Yeah, and you've really grown your channel also without the benefit of being, under the wing of a huge brand, which is really hard to do.
9: It's tough. It's tough because it's harder to get your name out, but because of people like you, thankfully, and others, who helped get my name out there. That's really helped me out a lot, and I'm very appreciative for it.
2: I think also it's one of the things where you have, you're not on intermittently. You're basically on a lot. And I think that helps you get subscribers, because there's nothing worse than a channel that you turn in and you watch on YouTube that you like, and then the person doesn't post for another a month or so. Those channels are really frustrating. But how many videos do you think you do a week?
9: I do probably about four a week.
2: Four a week.
9: About 4 to 5 a week, yeah. Well, ballpark. And then sometimes I'll take clips too.
2: Okay.
9: If I do long shows, I'll clip those and, take part of it and put it in a shorter clip too.
2: Here's something that'll make you feel good. I was talking to my wife last night about who was going to be on the show today, and I said that you were going to be on, and her first response to me was, "Hey, I think he's doing a live thing on Friday. Ask him what time it is."
9: Well, funny you ask. I'm planning to do, I've been doing 7 a.m. live shows on Fridays now the last couple of weeks. I'm going to try to keep doing that, hopefully, for the rest of the football season. I'm not a morning person, so it's kind of a struggle for me, but I'm getting there.
2: Hey, so what's the plan, man? I mean, don't you have another full-time gig?
9: I do. Yes, sir. Yes, sir.
2: So what's the plan? Do you want to, stop doing that and do your channel full-time? Is that the plan?
9: I don't know, Dave. I kind of just take it day at a time. I kind of just want to – I'm afraid if I do it full-time, I won't enjoy it anymore.
2: Oh, I hear you. I hear you. All right.
9: So I'm not sure what I want to do, and I kind of like my day gig too. So, I don't know what I'll do.
2: All right. Well, let's get down to the business of what you do your channel about. Let's get into Mountaineer Sports. Yes, what's your gut reaction about

0: Rich Rodriguez football again, really, is what I'm looking to get and see. And obviously, we can't forget about the Pat White, you know, jersey retirement ceremony as well. That's going to be exciting as well.
1: I got to say, I'm a little surprised that this game is not sold out. Does that surprise you?
0: It does. But at the same time, Dave, you know, not to get off on a tangent here, but it is, you know, gas is almost $4 a gallon.
1: Yeah, you're right.
0: You know, and tickets aren't cheap anymore to college football games. So, but I was a little surprised. I expected it to be sold out.
1: Yeah. So you do a mailbag edition, and I wanted to ask you about this. You got a pretty interesting question yesterday about would West Virginia ever be in the ACC? How did you answer that?
0: Well, basically, I answered that if it ever come a time where the ACC was raided by the Big Ten and SEC, and they lose, you know, 6 to 8 teams, maybe even 4 teams, depending on, you know, that they might come looking at West Virginia as a backfill option. And I think West Virginia would be obviously a valuable option for them, in my opinion. And that's the only type of scenario I see where West Virginia could potentially join. And even then, I'm not sure West Virginia would, because the money would have to be right. And if the ACC loses their top brands, like Florida State, Clemson, North Carolina, and so on, would the ACC even be worth joining at that point in time, right? So that's kind of my take. But I think it would be valuable for WVU, and especially for the fan base, to be in a more regional conference and play their rivals again, like Pitt, Virginia Tech, Syracuse, Boston College, those types of teams. I think the West Virginia brand would actually become even more valuable if they were in a regional conference.
1: You know, I thought that was an interesting response, because where you are in southern West Virginia, you're probably seeing the effects of maybe a little bit more enthusiasm around Virginia Tech's program in the offseason with the addition of James Franklin.
0: Correct. Yeah, I am. Absolutely. I mean, there's even there are even some local high school former high school stars in my part of the state who are playing at Virginia Tech now. So there's definitely some increased interest level in that program right now.
1: What do you think? I wanted to ask you also, you've already done a prediction show too. And I know that, and I think this is the nature of the channel that you do. I think the majority of the people who watch your channel probably think West Virginia is going to do a little better than 6-6.
0: Yeah, they do. Surprisingly, I obviously picked them to go 8-4, which is actually more optimistic than I originally thought I would be going into the off season. But, you know, as I broke it down, but I'm finding that I found that I picked them to win more games, but my viewers and listeners are also seem to be more optimistic. Some of them are even picking West Virginia to win 9 or 10 games. So, the optimism seems to be there right now.
1: Well, I'd love to see that. Absolutely love to see that.
0: Yeah, me too.
1: I had Tony Caridi on the show yesterday, and I wanted to bring up something I talked to him about to you. It's really a kind of a unique situation where West Virginia is retiring Pat White's jersey on Saturday in a ceremony before the game, because you can't really do it at halftime because he's an assistant coach on the team.
0: Right.
1: Normally, when a jersey is retired, that person is either deceased or they don't have any connection to the program and they come in especially for a ceremony for that jersey. Mm-hmm. You know, Pat White's around every day. I mean, he's at practice. You know, he's at practice today, and he's going to have his jersey retired on Saturday before noon. That's kind of crazy.
0: It is crazy when you think about it that way. Because, I mean, I was at the Major Harris one a couple of years ago. I was at the Daryl Talley one as well. You know, those guys had to come in from out of town, you know, to the event. And, you know, you don't see them around a lot, at least not on social media and stuff. So, with Pat, like, you're always seeing him in social media clips and pictures and all this other stuff. So it is definitely different, for sure.
1: All right.
0: Different feel to it.
1: All right, got to leave it there. Well, Coos, thanks for coming on the show. You know I'm a fan of what you do. Keep doing what you're doing, and we'll be talking during the season, okay?
0: Hey, Dave, it's a pleasure, and I always enjoy it. Thank you.
1: All right, Justin Coos Walker, Coos's Corner, the WVU channel on YouTube. Check it out. There's a lot of good content there, and, you know, the off season is almost over. West Virginia, Coastal Carolina getting after it Saturday at noon. Let's take a quick break. We'll come back and crack open the On This Date file in just a moment.
2: 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From ABC News Tech Trends, the long-term goal of the artificial intelligence industry, according to companies like OpenAI,

0: AI and Anthropic is to build what's called super intelligence.
1: And this means AI systems that are smarter than all of humanity combined.
0: Malo Borgon is the CEO of the Machine Intelligence Research Institute. He says a technology like that could be directed at some of the world's most complex problems.
1: So if we could get it right, we could have an era of untold prosperity where most of the world's problems could kind of be addressed.
0: But on the other hand,
1: something like that, if we lost control of it, could literally result in human extinction.
0: Borgon says that's why, in spite of competitive pressures both at home and abroad, some are now advocating for governments to step on the brakes.
1: To actually slow down the pace of progress, to stop pushing towards these powerful systems until we can actually figure out what the heck we're doing here and how they even work and how we could build something that powerful safely.
0: With Tech Trends, I'm Mike Dubusky, ABC News.
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8: With your traffic update, I'm Ryan Nicholson. There are two accidents to report on, both of which are in South Charleston. The first is at 5137 McCorkle Avenue Southwest, and the second is at 801 Lincoln Drive. Once again, from the WCHS Traffic Studios, I'm Ryan Nicholson.
9: It's Dave Allen coming up on the next show. Retiring Charleston Police Deputy Chief Tony Hazlett will stop by. Angie Gillenwater, Canal Charleston Humane Association, with this week's Adopt Me Please Pet of the Week. And Tony the Tailor, right here, Voice of Charleston, WCHS.
10: All right, welcome back to the show. That was a nice visit with Coos Walker. We'll get more WVU content into the show today. Kevin Kinder's going to be coming up in about 45 minutes. We'll talk to Kevin. Big soccer match for WVU men's soccer tonight, taking on number 9 Akron in Morgantown. 7 o'clock start. Non-conference basketball schedule for the Mountaineers also revealed today. Oh, yeah, and the football game. Yeah, football game on Saturday. Didn't want to miss that, right? Coastal Carolina, that'll be Saturday at high noon. Major League Baseball this afternoon. Pirates were a winner. I don't want to say all these games are critical, but they are. The Pirates beat the Giants today 5-2. How about this? It was a Johnny Allstaff day. 6 Pirate pitchers today combined on a 2-hitter. So that'll work. So the Pirates only had 5 hits in this game, but the Giants only had 2. So the Bucks win the game 5-2, and they take 2 of the 3 games in this series. We got some afternoon action in the major leagues. A couple of games already done. Blue Jays win in Cleveland over the Guardians 6-2.

0: 3. We just had Larry Gross on the show talking about the teams that are fighting for that last American League wildcard spot. Guardians still in the race for the Central Division in the American League. Guardians lose that game to Toronto 6-3, and it is over. The Astros in Houston today beat the White Sox 6-2. All right, let's get into the On This Date file, and we'll start with the birthdays. And as always, we will start with the sports birthdays. We got some good ones today. Good sports birthdays. How about Dick Motta? Dick Motta is still around. He was the coach of the Washington Bullets that won the NBA championship in 1978. Dick Motta, and the Bullets were not the only team he coached. Dick Motta is 95 years old today. Happy birthday. Ernest Gibbons, wide receiver, pro bowler, 62 years old. Benny Blades played for the U, pro bowler for the Lions, 60 years old today. Luis Gonzalez, remember he had that game-winning hit that kind of ended the Yankee dynasty of the core four. Luis Gonzalez is 59 years old today. Martin Straka of the Penguins is having a birthday today. He's 54 years old. I tell you, this was a good day for birthdays for athletes. Damon Stoudemire, NBA Rookie of the Year. He's coaching college basketball, or was coaching college basketball too. 53 years old. The Freak, Javon Curse. Man, you couldn't block him in his elite days. 50 years old today. Mason Crosby, the kicker, 42. We have a bunch of celebrity birthdays today as well. Shaun White, the snowboarder, is 40 years old. Maria Bamford, the comedian, is 56. Steve Sharippa of The Sopranos is 63 years old today. And Charlie Sheen, yeah, man, he's been there and back. Charlie Sheen, 61 years old today.
1: How tough was it when it all imploded and the 2.5 men thing collapsed?
2: It was a lot. It was a lot to deal with. I didn't handle it well. I kind of got swept up in the tsunami of everything that was going on. You know, I could have mended it. Instead, I just rode a trade wind into absolute insanity.
3: You picked a fight with a warlock, you little worm.
4: Some are saying that you're bipolar.
3: I'm by winning.
2: It's not lost on me that there was not a lot of winning going on in and around all of that, you know.
0: Charlie Sheen, happy birthday. 61 years old today. From basketball, Naismith Memorial Basketball Hall of Famer, the Big O, Oscar Robertson, retired on this date from the game in 1974, left the NBA with nearly 27,000 points, almost 9,900 assists, a little more than 7,800 rebounds in 1,000 games. The Big O.
5: I just like to say that getting the awards is very good as an athlete. Being honored is very great as an athlete. But I think the most rewarding thing that an athlete can have is to have his friends with him when he's being celebrated on a day like this. I think this is much more rewarding than anything I could ever receive that's material. Basketball has been my life. I enjoyed it. And I hope I brought a lot of joy to a lot of other people as well.
0: All right, there you go. The Big O retired from basketball on this date in 1974. Legendary football coach Vince Lombardi, after whom the Super Bowl trophy is named, died on this day in 1970 at the age of 57. Here he discusses how self-discipline separates winners from losers.
6: The difference between men is not lack of strength, not lack of knowledge, but rather lack of will. But the new leadership is in sacrifice, it is in self-denial, it is in love, it is in loyalty, it is in fearlessness and humility, and it is in the perfectly disciplined will. This is not only the difference between men, this is the difference between great and little men. Thank you, Jim.
0: There you go. Vince Lombardi died on this date in 1970 at the age of 57. And it was 20 years ago today that Andre Agassi's tennis career came to an end with a loss in the third round at the U.S. Open. Agassi was 36. He announced that the U.S. Open would be his final tournament. He had 60 singles titles in his career, including 8 Grand Slams.
7: You have willed me to succeed, sometimes even in my lowest moments, and I have found generosity. You have given me your shoulders to stand on, to reach for my dreams. Dreams I could have never reached without you. Over the last 21 years, I have found you, and I will take you and the memory of you with me for the rest of my life. Thank you.
0: All right, there you go. Agassi retired from competitive tennis on this date 20 years ago in 2006. And our musical birthday to the break, Al Jardine of the Beach Boys from Lima, Ohio, 84 years old today. The five things to know at 5 o'clock in sports are coming up next.

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11: On opening day 1974, the Reds welcomed a new play-by-play voice to the radio booth, a seat Marty Brenneman would hold on to for 46 seasons. And from that vantage point, he would make some of the most iconic calls in franchise history.
12: He levels the bat a couple of times, Shaw kicks and he fires, Rowe swings.
13: There it is!
14: With a pause, the check and the pitch. He bounces to first base. Dreesen has it. He goes to the bag and Seaver's got it. Bob Seaver has pitched his first Major League no-hitter.
15: He is ready for the 2-2 to Woodson, and here it comes. And it is swung on and missed. And Tom Browning has pitched a perfect game.
16: The pitch is hit in the air. Foul off first. Benzinger backing and calling. And the 1990 World Championship belongs to the Cincinnati Reds.
17: And a high fly ball. Center field. He hit it a ton. It's gone. And the 2010 Central Division Championship belongs to the Cincinnati Reds.
11: Marty Brenneman was inducted into the Reds Hall of Fame on August 27th, 2021. This Hall of Fame moment is brought to you by Western and Southern Financial Group, life insurance, retirement, and investments.
0: Since 1927, the voice of Charleston, 580 WCHS.
13: Sports headlines at 5 o'clock. The Pirates were winners over the Giants this afternoon, 5-2. High school football in West Virginia tonight, some Thursday night games. Buffalo at Roane County and Fairmont West will be at RCB. Four games in the Mountain East tonight, including Millersville at Glenville. The Pioneers opening their new football stadium at 6 o'clock. This is Metro News, the voice of West Virginia.
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19: From ABC News, I'm Chuck Sievertson. No verdict yet. The jury's gone home again after deliberating a sixth day in the Lindsey Clancy murder trial in Plymouth, Massachusetts. Being called in and talked to by the judge, who explained to them again what reasonable doubt means.
20: If you evaluate all the evidence and you still have a reasonable doubt remaining, the defendant is entitled to the benefit of that doubt and must be acquitted.
21: This was a very hushed courtroom, anticipatory. Was the jury going to finally come out and call it quits? Were they going to come up with a verdict? We just didn't know. But there were some audible gasps when the judge sent them back to deliberate after reminding them about his instructions regarding reasonable doubt.
19: At the courthouse, ABC's Aaron Katursky. Clancy's accused of intentionally killing her three children. According to people in the courtroom, there appears to be an issue with one juror. The Trump administration today filing an urgent appeal with the Supreme Court seeking permission to immediately implement new postal service rules for mail ballots, which critics say impede on states' authority to run elections. A temporary order stopping the rules expires September 10th. Federal judge set to rule shortly. Answering questions about the Iran war and high gasoline prices, Vice President Vance at the White House saying he makes no promises as to when the average price of gas will again be $3.
22: Gas, frankly, could have been much, much higher were it not for our efforts.
19: Vance says he wouldn't call the Iran war a war, as there are no more combat operations, just flare-ups, he says. This as the total number of U.S. troops wounded in the war was just updated to 790, according to a Defense Department database. 18 others have been killed. The Pentagon is extending deployments of U.S. service members in the Mideast, say three sources familiar and a document reviewed by ABC News. 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
24: Good evening. It's 5:03 and 94 degrees in the capital city. I'm Jack Carlson in the 580 WCHS radio newsroom. Your Metro News AccuWeather forecast calls for clear to partly cloudy skies tonight with a chance for a thunderstorm, a low of 71 degrees. Governor Patrick Morrisey promises even more growth in Mason County. He announced a $12 billion data center project in West Columbia today, just outside of Point Pleasant. Starwood Digital Ventures is the company planning the data center. Morrisey says everybody wins here.
25: Teachers are going to benefit. Restaurants are going to benefit. Retail stores are going to benefit. Our kids are going to benefit. Our families are going to benefit. The numbers are truly astounding. And once again, that's the beginning of what we think this project will look like.
24: Starwood already operates data centers in Fairfax and Loudoun counties in Virginia. New Kanawha County Commissioner Austin Gessel is ready to get to work. He was sworn in this afternoon. Gessel is 27 years old. He says his youth is an asset to the commission.
1: I bring a new perspective of a generation that sometimes may think their voice isn't heard. And so I'm honored to represent. And also, I'm the only Republican on the commission, too. I think that's important that if I, let's say, wasn't a part of this and let's say, I did step down or something, Republicans wouldn't have an opportunity to have a representative until probably the general election.
2: Gesell's first meeting as county commissioner comes up in 2 weeks. State Supreme Court Justice Bill Wooten says he's thankful for all the thoughts and prayers after a medical scare yesterday. Wooten appeared to lose consciousness. He was hospitalized and treated for dehydration. Wooten did not spend the night in the hospital. He says he's feeling much better today. Wooten was back to work in the court chamber this morning. U.S. Senator Jim Justice is considering a run for governor in 2028. He said so this morning at the Greenbrier Resort. He previously served as governor for 2 terms. 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It's a free public K-5 charter school offering small classes, free transportation, free before and after care, enrichment activities, and more. 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Your Metro News AccuWeather forecast, a chance for a thunderstorm both tonight and tomorrow. Tomorrow's high is 91 degrees. It's 94 degrees now in the capital city. In the newsroom, I'm Jack Carlson.
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3: With your traffic update, I'm Ryan Nicholson. There are 2 accidents to report on, both of which are in South Charleston. The first is at 5137 McCorkle Avenue Southwest, and the second is at 801 Lincoln Drive. Once again, from the WCHS Traffic Studios, I'm Ryan Nicholson.

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1: All right, welcome back to the show. It's 5:06 in West Virginia. Time to start the third and final hour of our program today, Metro News Hotline. Thanks so much for tuning in today, folks. Got a busy hour for you. We'll reset our question of the day that has to do, kinda, with the Labor Day weekend. Labor Day weekend, we are on the verge of it, so we'll set our question of the day. It is Thursday at 5 o'clock, so that means we're going to spend a little time talking with Amy Smith. Amy Smith worked at Investors Business Daily for parts of, I guess, maybe three decades, and she's a veteran follower of what happens on Wall Street, stock market journalists. So, you know, we like to take a couple of minutes every Thursday at this time to talk about your stocks. Questions about your stuff, okay? Now, we give you the Wall Street Report every day at the top of the 4 o'clock hour. If you only hear this portion of the program, you may not know that. But at the top of the 4, we give you all the final numbers from all the major indices. We run down the biggest winners and losers of West Virginia-based stocks, give you the energy prices, crypto, and we've been doing commodities, too, at least gold and silver for the moment, because they've been on such a run. The whole report takes about maybe 90 seconds or so. But on Thursday, we like to talk about your stocks. So if you've got anything you want to ask Amy about, send me a text on that, 304-TALK-304, 304-825-5304. I'm also on X if you want to send it to me that way, at Weekly, W-E-E-K-L-E-Y, one word, three E's, W-E-E-K-L-E-Y. A little bit later on in the half hour, we'll play In or Out. 5:33, we'll get back into the sports thing. Kevin Kinder, Blue Gold News, is going to join me. We got some Mountaineer stuff to talk about. Opening of the football season on Saturday. Big soccer game tonight for the men for West Virginia as they host Akron. Akron is currently in the top 10. Are they legit? They're undefeated, nationally ranked in the top 10. I guess we're going to find out tonight. Big match for West Virginia coming off a tie against UNCG, another nationally ranked team on the road last Friday. So we'll talk a little bit about that. And the Mountaineers also released their non-conference men's basketball schedule today. So there's a couple of nuggets in there I want to get into. So Kevin will be joining us. That will be at 5:33 today. There's been a lot of baseball today. Pirates have already won. They beat the Giants 5-2. So they still are technically alive in the race for the National League wild card. Reds are off today before they host the Brewers tomorrow. The Dirty Birds are on the road tonight as they play Lexington. They got hammered yesterday in an early game, 16-4. We'll see if they can bounce back tonight. All right, let's go ahead and do a quick reset on our question of the day, get a couple of responses to that. We've mentioned the Labor Day weekend coming in hot. It's a hot one here in Charleston today. Came on the air today. Temperature, 93 degrees. Coop, how many days in a row is that we've been in the 90s? Is that like 3 days in a row?
2: Yeah, this week, I think, most part.
1: Man, smoking out there. It's so pretty hot. So we're on the verge of the Labor Day weekend. Question of the day, and it's sponsored by Selango Law. What is the worst job you've ever had? And how long did you work there? And what made it so bad? What's the worst job you've ever had? How long did you work there? And what made it so bad? And we got the most interesting text from a listener who had a really interesting take on this. Let's see. Here you go. 724970. Dave, it's strange, but the worst job I've ever had is the job that I've had for the last 35 years. I work in a chemical plant, and the entry-level job was one of those dirty jobs. 12-hour shifts, weekends and holidays, but it paid well. Then I bid a production job, and it was hard, but not quite as dirty. I finally was able to bid into the warehouse that I have now, which, after I paid my dues, is the best job I've ever had. How about that, Coop? Here's a guy who basically said, when he started down this path, worst job he ever had, and then after being there 35 years, it's the best job. That's kind of a crazy run, right?
2: I guess it's maybe the way it should be. I mean, it worked out. That's good.
1: I guess so. It worked out for him. All right. So we want your stories here, and we want your worst job stories on the verge of Labor Day weekend. So text those in, 304-TALK, 304-304-8255, 304. I'm on Exit Weekly, W-E-E-K-L-E-Y. All right, enough of this. Let's go ahead and get Amy Smith in here to talk about the financial markets. Now, Amy is on the West Coast now. She's in California. We assume, you never know. She moves around, Coop. She moves around. So she's on the West Coast now, but she did grow up here in West Virginia, and she is from the Elkins area, and she is, after all, the shine and pride of Randolph County, and she joins me now to talk about the financial markets. Amy, how are you doing today?
3: Well, it's a good day, Dave, because we have a strong day. I always like it. You know, it's like a little good luck charm. If I can go on Dave Weekly's show and we have a good day in the market, and everybody's a lot happier.
1: Yeah, you know, we're on a little bit of a roll here, and tech has come back hard. And I guess I've got to ask you about NVIDIA. You know, the PE, the forward PE on this thing, you know, dare I say it, made it look like a value stock. Now it's close. It was up almost 2% today, getting close to $230 a share. What's your take on NVIDIA here? What do you think?
3: You're right. I think it's looking pretty strong here. It's just hard for a ton more money to go into it because all the big institutions probably already own it. I'm sure that they're adding, you know, more to it. They made an $11 billion acquisition of Hugging Face. That's an AI platform. And so that just kind of adds to, you know, it was up today when, it was all over the news and everything. So I do think NVIDIA looks good. I do.
1: You know what, though? You almost have to laugh when you hear a company's named Hugging Face that's worth billions of dollars, right? It's just so crazy. It's like,
3: I agree.
1: If you had a meeting and that's the name you came up with your company, how can you possibly be a good company? But it worked out for them. It worked out for them. I wanted to ask you about a couple of the winners also from yesterday. We're still, you know, we're in the final gasps of earnings season. Robinhood, what a really interesting situation. It was up double digits yesterday. Is it too late to get on the Robinhood train?
3: Well, I don't really think so right here. I mean, it did broke out. It popped up. You're right. It was up 16% today. I think I would be careful about heavy loading too much on it, but it looks like it's strong. It had a very good reaction here. So that was a big mover today.
1: Hey, I want to ask you, you know what? My family was in the energy business, so I've always had the benefit, or maybe the curse, I guess, of following some of these companies. And so I'm always kind of keeping an eye on coal stocks, and they've been kind of rough. But I did want to ask you about a couple of coal plays, just see what you think about some of these. Now, you can the big names in this field, the Peabody's, the Core Energy, the Core Natural Resources. Maybe some of our listeners are aware of that, but I just wanted to run a couple of coal names past you and ask you what you think of the charts. Okay,
3: sure.
1: One of them is Warrior Met Coal, and the symbol is HCC. What's your take on Warrior Met? What do you think? How's the chart looking?
3: Okay, well, I'm pulling it up right now. Well, I'll tell you what. Today, it kind of fell off the turnip truck here. It was down to 4.8% today. But I'll tell you what, before then, Dave, this one came out of a, you know, kind of a long base here. I'll tell you what, it had a very strong reaction to earnings. This was on August the 5th, and I should have brought this up, being a coal name. It was earnings were up 1,400% for the quarter, which is phenomenal.
1: Exactly.
3: That's huge earnings. Monster earnings. So it's going here from like a price of 80 all the way up to 110. So, you know, it already made a pretty big move, Dave. That was a good one.
1: All right, when you take a look at the stop, at what price do you think you should put the stop? What do you think on that, on HCC? What do you think? Where's the base?
3: Well, I'll tell you, I would want to see it probably poke its head above 110 again, because that's where it seemed to be. It was finding some support around that area.
1: Okay.
3: I would sell, Dave, I think I would sell here. If it's like down below 100, I would think that would be a sell point.
1: All right. That's one I've got my eye on. Here's one more, and I'm not going to bore people, but these are kind of names outside the common realm of coal stocks, but I want to do one more. AMR. Alpha Metallurgical Resources. This one I've had my eye on too. AMR, what do you think?
3: Well, Dave, I think we should have been talking about these. These are both.
1: I know.
3: These were not on my radar, but this one was also. Now, this one, for whatever the reason, it had earnings reported August the 7th. They had negative earnings, a negative 153%, but it must have been better than expected because the stock had gone from like 150. It didn't get quite up to 250, but it's also made a very decent move in here.
1: Yeah, those are a couple of names. I just wanted to get your take on that. Here we are in a situation where, you know, it's September, okay, and we're getting close to the time of the year where natural gas prices have a tendency to fluctuate. We don't know exactly what kind of winter we're going to get, and there's a lot of chatter about the role natural gas is going to be playing in data centers. What's your take on Cheniere Energy here, LNG?
3: Okay, let's pull that up. LNG. Okay, yeah. This is a nice, steady mover. This is not an erratic stock. We like that. I like the stock that doesn't jump up and down all over the place. It shows more institutional control. Now, it's not been a barn burner yet, but I think this is a good name. I think, Dave, you should keep this one on the list because, you know, if we do get this need this winter for the, you know, this type of energy, this is a good one.
1: All right, one more, and then we've got a couple of listener questions for you. You know, it's been a crazy year for the precious metals. Gold and silver have both made big moves. It might be a little too late to try to jump on the stocks in this field, but I did want to ask you about Newmont Mining. What's your take on NEM?
3: Yeah, that one's been a real strong performer, Dave. If I was going to be in one of these, I think that's something that I would have definitely pop on. You're right. My only comment here is, gosh, Dave, it came down here from around 88. It popped way up at the top here to like 135. So that's a pretty big move. Gold has done better, the precious metals, the last couple of days. But I think maybe part of that move is over with.
1: Okay, we've got a listener here, a couple of listeners who have questions. And I wanted to get to this. This is a pretty interesting take. 301-792. Dave, ask Amy about, here's somebody who wants to know about some of these electric cars. First, let's start with Lucid. He's got a question about Lucid. The symbol is LCID.
3: Yeah, I do see some of those cars out here in Los Angeles. We see, you know, of course, more Teslas. The problem with Lucid, they're losing money. Okay, that's the first thing. And the one thing that Wall Street looks for is they look for earnings, really positive earnings. So the stock has gone down. It's not really institutional in quality because it's down to $5.
1: Okay.
3: When the stocks are that low, it does not attract the big institutions. So you'd have to wait till that one gets probably above 20.
1: All right, this will probably be the last one. We've got a listener, the same listener wants to know about Rivian. And Rivian's a little bit more expensive per share. It closed today close to $16 a share. The symbol is RIVN, Rivian.
3: Yeah, you know, this is another one. The cars are beautiful, obviously. I've seen them. They're beautiful out here. Love them. You know, the stock has kind of gone sideways. This does not... It just is not making a move upwards. It's not going down, but it's not really going up. So it didn't really have much of a reaction to their earnings recently. So I would say maybe hold off on that one. The one that is showing some strength, believe it or not, and today, did you notice Tesla, Dave?
1: Yeah, they're talking about the cyber cab, right? And Elon spinning that story. We'll see what happens, but I think that's the catalyst behind the move today.
3: It is, and it's been slowly sneaking up. You know, hit the bottom, had earnings, it fell apart. But I'll tell you, it's been slowly sneaking up there, so keep an eye on Tesla also.
1: All right, got to leave it there. Amy, good day in the market, so let's keep it going next Thursday at 5 o'clock. I'll talk to you then.
3: Okay, Dave, I'll do my best.
1: All right, Amy Smith on the financial markets. Time for a break, and we'll come back and we'll play In or Out in just a moment.
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9: This is a Bloomberg Money Minute. More signs of a low-fire, low-hire environment for U.S. employers just ahead of tomorrow's August jobs report. First-time jobless claims last week up by just 2,000, near historic lows, and planned corporate layoffs in the first 8 months of this year, the lowest in 4 years, according to outplacement firm Challenger Gray & Christmas. On Wall Street, stocks shooting higher today after a Federal Reserve governor said he'll support no hike in interest rates as long as inflation continues to ease. With that, there were gains of 1% to 1.4% for all the major averages, with the Dow up 624 points, the Nasdaq up 366, the S&P up 81. The board at Volkswagen approving a restructuring plan that calls for 50,000 more job cuts, 8% of its global workforce, and producing 50% fewer vehicle models. And AAA says the average price of a gallon of regular gas nationwide, $4.14, the highest since mid-June. Tom Busby, Bloomberg Radio.
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13: With your traffic update, I'm Ryan Nicholson. There are two accidents to report on, both of which are in South Charleston. The first is at 5137 McCorkle Avenue Southwest, and the second is at 801 Lincoln Drive. Once again, from the WCHS Traffic Studios, I'm Ryan Nicholson.
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1: All right, welcome back, 525, and it's time to play In or Out. I'm here, Coop's here. Oh, Ryan's here. Hey, man, welcome back to the party, dude. Every day at this time, we focus on the stuff you talk about at the office. We call it In or Out. Set up a simple three categories: food or beverage, gut reaction. Finally, this one's about a celebrity. Topics of which change daily. Let's get started with food or beverage. Coop, I'm guessing you're ready. Would I be correct?
2: That is correct, but it's a welcome to the party, pal.
1: Right. Sonic Drive-In has launched a new limited time Hot'em beverage menu, offering fall-inspired ice drinks for warmer weather. The lineup includes cherry pie made with Coke, blueberry pie made with Dr. Pepper, harvest berry made with Sprite, and cranberry orchard sweet tea. The Hot'em beverage line at Sonic, in or out?
2: There was a time back in like the late 90s and early 2000s that like every hair salon and nail shop had like these stupid play on words, you know, like a tan-fastic nail salon where you also went and got your tan done, or Hair Force One or something, right, where you went and got your hair cut. Somehow or another, those people that came up with those names must have ultra succeeded in life, because it seems like everything now has some really dumb portmanteau name. What's this called again? Hot'em.
1: Hot'em.
2: Yeah, I'm just out because it sounds stupid.
1: I guess that would be like today, right? It's almost Labor Day and it's 93 in Charleston. The Hottam beverage line from Sonic, Ryan, in or out?
8: I'm going to second Coop. It's the reason it sounds weird is because it's very corporate, you know?
1: Yeah, I guess
8: it's so. It's simple.
2: Somebody really came up with a synergy for this.
1: Yeah.
2: To deploy engagement.
8: Yeah, it feels like it's something made by committee. So I'll be out.
2: They circled back around to this name at some point.
1: I guess we're all together on this. I don't like this either. I'm out on it. Gut reaction. Coop, we talked about this yesterday, but it needed to be brought to in or out. The Dyson Camera Jet toothbrush.
2: Oh, man. I'm glad that we get a chance.
1: $500. The internet is divided. Dyson revealed the device in Paris September 1st following 6 years of development involving 661 engineers and 38 patents. It features a 100,000 pixel macro camera capturing 28 images per second using machine learning. It's trained on 470,000 dental images to detect tooth gaps in just 100 milliseconds. That's a lot of words. What do you think about the Dyson Camera Jet toothbrush?
2: A couple things. Dental hygiene is very important. Having infected gums is very bad and can lead to other problems in your holistic health. You can get bacteria in your blood and things on. So dental hygiene, very important. No question about it. But just like all of the crap that is on your health monitor from your watch and all of the useless data that you try to give to your doctor and be like, oh, look at my biometrics from my watch or whatever, and your doctor is internally rolling their eyes hard at you for wasting their time with all this information. Nobody needs all this information about what's going on in their mouth. This is another one of those things that's overexploited, and then there's going to be things sold to take care of whatever X thing is that this thing finds. This is just way, way, way over the top. I'm so far out.
1: Ryan, the Dyson Camera Jet toothbrush, in or out?
8: Did you know that out of all occupations, dentists have the highest suicide rate?
2: I do a show with dentists once a month, and we talked about that last time.
8: And you know, if I had to spend my day looking at mouths and smelling bad breath, I understand why. I'll be out.
1: Gonna be out. I have a hard time thinking about a toothbrush I would use, and then I've got to use my phone at the same time.
2: What in the world are we coming to?
1: I can't be in on that. All right, finally, this one's about a celebrity. Oh! Judge Judy, Unfiltered, Unforgettable, a 90-minute special coming September 22nd on CBS. Judge Judy, in or out?
2: Just her in general?
1: Just Judge Judy.
2: Man, I've always respected her her game, man. So, yeah, I got to be, man, she works, what is it, like a couple weeks a year and gets paid just fat stacks of millions? Come on, man, that is the job. Are you kidding me? She just gets to yell at people and get paid? Yeah, I'm all in on Judge
1: Ryan,
2: Judy.
1: Ryan, quickly on Judge Judy, in or out?
8: She's a trendsetter. She's got like a dozen shows copying her. I'll be in.
1: Yeah, I'm going to be in on her as well. Thanks, guys. We'll take a break for news. Kevin Kinder's next. This is Metro News, the voice of West Virginia.
15: Good evening. It's 5:30 and 93 degrees in the capital city. I'm Jack Carlson in the 580 WCHS radio newsroom. A car crash in Clendenin has claimed a life. A man died when his truck crashed into a building that used to be a car wash. The crash happened just off of Route 119 at around 4 o'clock this afternoon. The victim's identity has not been released. Mason County is going to be home to another data center. Starwood Digital Ventures is investing $12 billion for a data center project in West Columbia, just outside of Point Pleasant. The announcement was made today at the Greenbrier Resort. Starwood Digital Ventures CEO Anthony Ballesteri says it's an exciting day.
16: SDV is very excited to leverage our decades of experience delivering community-conscious infrastructure to make, we're calling it Project Tamarack, to make Project Tamarack a major contributor to the legacy of success here in West Virginia.
15: Meanwhile, Nscale's Monarch Compute Campus data center project is also in development in Mason County. The Kanawha County Commission is back to having three commissioners. Austin Gessel officially took office today during a swearing-in ceremony. He says he cares about his district and is ready to serve.
17: I love St. Albans. I love Nitro, Cross Lanes. I love everywhere. And they're all good people here. I'm beyond excited to kind of represent them for 5 months, short endeavor, but we're going to make the 5 months very fruitful.
15: Gessel says his next political pursuit is becoming a St. Albans councilman. The news is brought to you by the Mary Phelan Leadership Academy. It's a free public K-5 charter school offering small classes, free transportation, free before and after care, enrichment activities, and more. 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Tomorrow's WCHS Game of the Week features GW taking on Hurricane. Pre-game coverage starts tomorrow night at 6:30. It's 93 degrees in the capital city. I'm Jack Carlson, 580 WCHS.
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19: With an update of sports, I'm Joe Percato on 580 WCHS. The non-conference slate is set for the WVU men's basketball team for the upcoming season. The Mountaineers will visit Maryland and Glenville State in exhibition games before hosting Wheeling in their final tune-up. The regular season begins with Niagara on November 2nd. The final non-league game will be on December 21st when former WVU assistant Eric Martin brings South Carolina State to Hope Coliseum. The WVU men's soccer team plays host to ninth-ranked Akron tonight.
20: 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Thankfully, we've had a number of those games in recent times, but these are one of those opportunities that are few and far between that will stick with them way beyond just the next week or this season.
19: 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With this update of sports, I'm Joe Percato on 580 WCHS.
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1: All right, welcome back. 26 minutes till the hour. Kevin Kinder, BlueGoldNews.com, coming up in a minute. Let me do a reset on the question of the day. Then I want to run down the games, college football in the Mountain East tonight, because, you know, as 6 o'clock starts, we are now less than a half an hour away from kickoff in these games. Question of the day. We are on the verge of the Labor Day weekend. By the way, dear listeners, we will have a live show on Monday. How ironic is that? Everybody else has Labor Day off, but we'll be working because we're all about the people. We'll be working on Monday. So, Labor Day weekend. Question of the day, and it's sponsored by Selango Law. What is the worst job you've ever had? How long did you work there, and what made it so bad? What was the worst job you ever had? How long did you

0: worked there and what made it so bad. Text line 304-TALK 304-304-8255-304. I'm on Exit Weekly, WEEKLEY. Matthew on X. Dave, when I was in high school, my job was to clean the oil fryer at Susie's. I worked there for a week. Oh, Susie's. Susie's biscuits. Really great. Coop, you ever been to Susie's? Of course you have.
1: Of course I've been to Susie's. I was just there. I took my kid there for the first time like a month ago.
0: Yeah, Susie's hamburgers.
1: Yeah,
0: excellent.
1: Yeah, yeah. I had hamburger.
0: Did you?
1: I had hamburger, yeah. Very good.
0: Get the egg and bacon biscuits. Oh, man.
1: That's what my wife had.
0: That's a great call.
1: Yeah.
0: That's a great call. So, Matthew, I hope you didn't hold it against Susie's for working there for a week. But there you go. I did want to mention about the Mountain East Conference. You got four games tonight, all starting at 6 o'clock. Now, how about this? If you would have told me before the season that amongst West Virginia Wesleyan, University of Charleston, Glenville State, and Fairmont State, that West Virginia Wesleyan would be the only team amongst those four to go into week two with a win, you wouldn't have believed it. Because West Virginia Wesleyan snapped their 35-game losing streak last week. They hadn't won a game since mid-October 4 years ago. But they are 1-0, baby, going to Clarion tonight. So that game is kicking off at the top of the hour. UC lost to Grand Valley State. That's a really good team. Grand Valley came in and held UC to under 50 yards rushing. We'll see what happens tonight when they go into Pennsylvania and take on Cal State of PA. Millersville and Glenville, this is a significant game for a lot of reasons. First of all, Glenville's looking for their first win of the year. Second of all, it's the first game at their brand new home for football, the Morris Stadium. So that should be quite the night out there. And that goes at 6 o'clock tonight. And Fairmont State, they lost on the road last week at Dayton. They are home tonight to Bloomsburg, and all these games will be starting at 6 o'clock, and there's a host of games coming on Saturday. All right, let's get Kevin Kinder, BlueGoldNews.com, into the mix to talk about a busy day in Mountaineer sports. How you doing today, Kevin?
2: Doing fine. You didn't mention Concord with their big win last week.
0: Well, I was only talking
2: to Merchant Marine is on YouTube right now.
0: Oh, really? I didn't know that. Wow. Yep. Well, look at you. Look at the big brain on you, Kevin. That's good. That's good.
2: No. It's just, hey, we got to watch football before we watch football.
0: That's exactly right. That's exactly right. I wanted to tell you something. I mentioned this to you last week. I really like these Blue Gold News small updates that you do with Greg Hunter. I watched the one from yesterday. It's about 8 minutes long. I'm in, I'm out, and I feel like I get well informed. You're doing a good job with that.
2: I appreciate that. That is the goal, try to highlight one or two areas. You know people are busy. Don't always have time to commit to, you know, a full-on podcast, anything like that. So going to keep shooting those out and trying to take an angle or two that might be a little bit different here and there. And we'll see how that goes. But definitely appreciate the positive review.
0: Oh, and here's one of the other things I liked. I liked how you guys had the topic, the question, on the top of the screen, and then there was closed captioning on the bottom. So if you're like wandering around and you're playing it in your office or whatever, and for whatever reason you've got the sound turned down, I can still see what you guys are talking about.
2: Total credit to our social media team at WD News. They put all these things together. We record it, make sure it sounds reasonably good. I don't know how great we can make it look because you got our faces on there, but they do all of that stuff, put it all together. They do an outstanding job.
0: Hey, I got to ask you before I get into the football stuff, what's your take on WVU soccer tonight? They've got their hands full with the top 10 team in Akron.
2: Feel like this is going to be a season that could be a slow build for West Virginia. Obviously got off to a tough start, had some injuries. Dan Stratford's not using that as an excuse, but, you know, it's a fact. It definitely bothered them some in the preseason. If they can get their keepers back, start building a little bit more chemistry, but you can tell that they are still searching at putting together, you know, out of a group of, I don't know, 16, 17, 18 players, an 11 that they're really comfortable with and a few that are, you know, they can depend on as subs later in the action. So It could be a little bit of a slow burn, but see how it goes tonight.
0: You know, you're the expert on this, so I lean on you to tell me whether I'm right or wrong. But I did take a look at the WVU non-conference men's basketball schedule today that was officially released. Did you take

0: know, you're playing the Carolina game, there's just a lot more top-tier teams, and I haven't done the dive into each one of the other teams that you might not have as much name familiarity with. But, yeah, I think so. I definitely think overall it's more difficult than last year's.
1: Yeah, I don't know if there was a lot of news that got revealed in this release of the non-conference schedule, but I was looking through here. Correct me if I'm wrong here as well. I didn't know that they had a date for this exhibition game against Wheeling. It's going to be on October 28th. Is that news?
0: They were. I know Wheeling, and WVU. Obviously, they played one last year,
1: right?
0: And it went well, so they decided to do it again. But they're waiting to announce it when they could release them all together. Also, going to Glenville,
1: right?
0: Which may sound kind of odd, but with the ties there for Ike Morris, it's close by. I've got no problem with WVU trying to boost up local programs. What makes more sense, going to Lavia to play in the preseason or playing a couple local D2 teams and, selling some tickets, giving a boost to those programs, all in favor of those.
1: There you go. Yeah, I totally agree with all that. So that's a little bit of news in the non-conference schedule that was released. All right, football. Some of the things you talked about with Greg Hunter yesterday, I totally agree with in terms of the game on Saturday. So many questions. I mean, both these teams, what are we looking at here? The number of brand new starters on both of these teams combined will be like, what, 90%?
0: Crazy. It is. And, what sport is more dependent on a large group of players playing together? I mean, you can say basketball is a little bit, but if you get three guys, a great guard, a forward, a big guy in the middle, whatever, you can be really good. Soccer obviously has a lot of team play as part of it, but football is just a little bit of a different thing. And until you really see your team against somebody else, there's that last question of it. The only thing that I can do is make sure that my recorder on my phone is cleaned out, that I've got a fresh notebook, because there's going to be a ton of notes.
1: Yeah, I'm sure you're right. Now, did I hear Rich Rod say this week that in terms of, things happening at the stadium, that the big inflatable helmet that the team used to run out, they're done with that? That's not going to happen?
0: Oh, my gosh, yes. Yeah, and Chicken Little is running down the street screaming. The sky is absolutely falling.
1: Right.
0: Yeah, I know that was a part of the thing. I'm wondering if it disappeared. Last time I saw it, it was in the indoor facility, and they were using it to walk in when they had, one of the preseason fan days in there. I think it was out there, and I can't remember exactly if that's absolutely the last time there, but I'm wondering if, like the inflatable Mountaineer, it got stabbed or something and deflated and no longer functions. But, going back a little bit, and the team will come out the home side tunnel instead of out the middle doors through the weight room. So a little bit of a change up for those that really dive into that, or uniforms, or all those other things around the game.
1: All right. Well, I know you talk to Greg Hunter a lot, and he's on Sportsline here in about 20 minutes. I want that to be a question next week. I mean, you guys are going to be looking for storylines, obviously, before the Tennessee Martin game, right? I want to know where that inflatable helmet is. Who's got it? Does it exist? Where is it? What do you got against it? Why not bring it back?
0: It's like the old Ironsides trophy that used to be the traveling trophy between Pitt, Penn State, and West Virginia that people went on a search for a long time. So I will ask a couple of questions, but I got to admit that that's probably outside the top 300 things I will be writing about for next week.
1: fair enough. Hey, let me ask you finally, what's the probability that this game goes as a sellout before they kick it off? Is that a possibility?
0: I don't see that happening. Of course, I'm not posted up in the ticket office. I know season ticket sales were down a lot, about 7,000 from last year, which, you kind of understand. Given the result and the fact that there weren't a whole lot of known names coming back, there was no Pat White coming back. There was no Steve Slayton coming back, that kind of thing. I would think it would be tough you know,

0: you might get a good walk-up crowd, but I think at this point I would be surprised if it's a sellout.
1: Yeah. Let me ask you one other question about the Pat White thing this weekend. Obviously, he deserves his flowers, and I think that's going to be a great ceremony. Did somebody try to get Bray to maybe give up number 5 this year when they decided that they were going to honor White and retire his number? Because Bray wears 5. Behind the scenes, do you think there was a discussion to, like, would you change your number?
0: I don't think so. I don't see Pat pushing that, obviously, from his perspective.
1: Yeah, I agree.
0: And the last time a number was retired, I think it was somebody wore it one more time. I think that might go all the way back to, like, Solomon Page. Maybe wore it when it was retired for Bruce Bosley. And I'd have to check my dates on that. But, no, I don't think so. There's been several. There's been so many since Pat, was here and doing that, and making 5 so iconic. I didn't hear anything about that. And, can't imagine him pushing that. And Bray, to his credit, when he was asked about that, he offered a lot of, good comments, about that and honoring it. So, hey, one more time around the block for number 5.
1: Yeah, there you go. Hey, you know what? When you start retiring numbers, that's kind of a slippery slope, I mean, there's so many players. There's only so many numbers.
0: That's right. There's 7 that will be retired after Saturday. And unfortunately, that contributes to more wearing of dual numbers, which I absolutely hate. Which,
1: right.
0: Especially when you get down to special teams, it can make it difficult. Okay, who is that defensive back or wide receiver or whoever it is that are sharing them, especially the single digit and lower numbers, which a lot of players like. So I think this kind of locks us into that for the foreseeable future. We're not going to get rid of those. It would be interesting thing, see if we could find out who has the most retired numbers in the sport in college football.
1: You know what? That's a really good question. I think I might work on that a little bit. Kevin, thanks for your time today. I do appreciate it.
0: Always fun, Dave. You never know what path we're going to go down. Next week, have some game action to dust.
1: Hey, I'm ready. I'm absolutely ready to talk about games. 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
3: I'm Christine Lisi. The SEC is suing LSU, one of its founding members, accusing the school of recruiting professional athletes against league rules. The suit says the distinction between playing amateur and professional athletes is critical to the league structure and governance and seeks to prevent individuals who choose to leave college athletics, sign professional playing contracts, and compete professionally not be able to return to college competition. All this 2 days before the season opener versus Clemson. ESPN senior college football writer Adam Rittenberg.
4: Lane is used to being the heel. I don't think he will be affected overly by it. He's still one of the best play callers in college football. But I do wonder about the team, right? And how are they going to be affected by this? They're obviously excited to play this game on Saturday night against Clemson. But after everything that's gone on, you do wonder how it's going to affect them from a locker room chemistry standpoint.
3: Adam Rittenberg on ESPN Radio's The Golics. A reminder, you can catch Clemson at number 11 LSU Saturday at 7 Eastern on ESPN Radio, 7:30 Eastern on ABC. NBA, a mega deal for Rockets guard Amen Thompson. 5-year, $208 million rookie extension. Last season, the 23-year-old was among 9 players to average at least 18 points, 7 rebounds, and 5 assists. Thompson, the 4th overall pick in 2023, is the latest member of Houston's young core to sign an extension over the last 2 years. NFL Cardinals receiver Michael Wilson, coming off his best year, signed a 3-year, $75 million extension, includes $47 million guaranteed. Anthony Richardson named the backup quarterback to Colts starter Daniel Jones. Jones is coming back from a season-ending Achilles tear last December. Baseball, Pirates rookie shortstop Connor Griffin, hoping to return from a torn tendon in his left ring finger tomorrow against the Angels. He hasn't played since early June.
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3: 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That's at the intersection of Washington Street West and Dutch Hollow Road in Cross Lanes. 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
5: 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Busy day in sports. Baseball today, Pirates played early. 12:35 start at PNC, six Pirate pitchers combined to two-hit the Giants today. Bucks had only five hits, but they made them count. They beat the Giants 5-2, and they win the rubber game of that three-game set. Guardians at home this afternoon. Blue Jays knocked off Cleveland 6-3 the final, and the Astros at home took care of the White Sox 6-2. The O's are back home tonight. They will take on the Red Sox. That's game one of a four-game series. This is a big night for college football. We already ran down the four games in the Mountain East Conference tonight. Pretty good matchups, all starting up here within 10 minutes or so. You've got West Virginia Wesleyan at Clarion, UC at California State of PA, Millersville at Glenville. Pioneers opening up their new stadium tonight, and Fairmont State is going to host a Bloomsburg. And there are 11 games in the FBS level. Not going to run them all down, but there's a couple of interesting games. A couple of them are starting up early in the next 10 minutes. Rutgers will be kicking it off at home of Piscataway against UMass. UMass, of course, is in the MAC now, and Rutgers is nearly a 30-point favorite in this game. The line is 29.5. That line's jumped up a point from yesterday. UCF in Orlando. Man, I'll bet it's hot there today. Of course, it's been raining in that end of the state the last couple of days. UCF is going to host Bethune-Cookman. That'll be a 7 o'clock start tonight. Akron at Wake, so you got a matchup of the MAC and the ACC. That will be at 7 o'clock tonight. A couple of other games that look like they could be a little tasty. I think the best game on the board tonight is probably Colorado at Georgia Tech in Atlanta. The Ramblin' Wreck, they are favored by almost a touchdown in this game, 6.5. The total is 51.5. Coop, what do you think? You think the Heat could be on prime if they have another subpar season with the Buffs? You know, the bloom is off the rose, as they say, little bit there.
6: Yeah, yeah. I mean, there's now that that first class that he had in there got their accolades and have moved on and everything, I mean, this is where the rubber hits the road. You got to figure out what he's doing there.
5: So we'll see what happens. That'll be kind of a key matchup for the Big 12. Colorado on the road at Georgia Tech tonight. So that is an 8 o'clock game. It's on ESPN tonight. Thursday night college football. Minnesota out of the Big Ten hosting Eastern Illinois. That should be a name the score kind of game. It's on Peacock. Line is 42.5 on that. And the last two games, Utah in the preseason top 25 in the AP. The Utes out of the Big 12. They'll be hosting the Vandals of Idaho. It's an ESPNU game. It'll kick at 9 o'clock tonight. And on BTN, a pretty good game. UAB will be at Illinois of the Big Ten. The Fighting Illini in Champaign at home. They're favored by 26.5. The total is 53.5. All right, we'll take a quick break. Come back and wrap it up for the day in just a moment.
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12: 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Some more insight as

0: The jury's gone home again after deliberating a 6-day but reaching no verdict in the Lindsay Clancy murder trial in Plymouth, Massachusetts. They were called in and talked to by the judge, who reminded them of this key consideration.
1: If you evaluate all the evidence and you still have a reasonable doubt remaining, the defendant is entitled to the benefit of that doubt and must be acquitted.
0: At the courthouse in Plymouth, ABC's Aaron Katursky.
2: Lindsay Clancy, who is often quite passive in the courtroom, as jurors were leaving for the night, she turned to watch each juror file out of the courtroom. She knew that her attorney was frustrated. She seems to be on the brink of being found not guilty by reason of insanity, but there is a holdout here that's preventing that.
0: Clancy's accused of intentionally killing her three children. The defense claims postpartum psychosis. Trump administration today filed an urgent appeal with the Supreme Court seeking permission to immediately implement new postal service rules for mail-in ballots, which critics say impede on the state's authority to run elections. Asked about the Iran war and high gasoline prices, Vice President Vance at the White House.
3: We've been quite successful up to this point. Gas, frankly, could have been much, much higher were it not for our efforts. But I'm not going to make a promise about when it's going to return to $3. What I will say is that we have to remember, why are we doing this? Number one, it's so that Iran never has a nuclear weapon.
0: Americans are paying the highest prices for gas ever recorded for this time of year, according to the latest Energy Department survey. Gas Buddy reports the national average price of diesel fuel has hit a record high of $5.82 a gallon. Number of U.S. troops wounded in the Iran war was just updated to 790, says a Pentagon database. 18 others have been killed. 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
0: One thing more, Vice President Vance said at the White House and the Iran war.
3: I wouldn't call it a war. Right now, there is no active shooting. I recognize there have been places where this has flared up. Major combat operations, again, major combat operations lasted for about 6 weeks.
0: But there is a massive military operation underway right now, and the Pentagon is extending deployments of U.S. service members in the Mideast, say three sources familiar and a document reviewed by ABC News. New info on the man who opened fire in a Minneapolis apartment building yesterday. He was 35-year-old Carlton Johnson, say state law enforcement officials. They say it started during an arranged child custody exchange with the mother of Johnson's child. The county prosecutor says the shooter was investigated in June after displaying a handgun but wasn't charged. Police Chief Bill Peterson.
5: When we look at the criminal history that we have in our record management system for the shooter, it was only recently that these incidents came to our attention.
0: Police say Johnson shot two employees inside the building and killed two tenants on the ninth floor before being killed in a shootout with police. Wall Street major indexes closed higher, led by software and tech stocks, including Microsoft and Meta. British police have a stout task ahead, recovering 70,000 pints worth of stolen Guinness. Two trailer truckloads stolen from a depot near Liverpool. Chuck Sievertson, ABC News.
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9: Good evening. I'm Jack Carlson in the 580 WCHS Radio Newsroom. Mason County is getting another data center. Starwood Digital Ventures will be constructing a $12 billion data center in West Columbia near Point Pleasant. Starwood operates data centers in Fairfax and Loudoun counties in Virginia. The data center announcement came from the West Virginia Chamber of Commerce Business Summit at the Greenbrier Resort. That business summit wraps up with its third and final day tomorrow from White Sulphur Springs. You can read more about the latest developments at the summit at WVMetroNews.com. New Kanawha County Commissioner Austin Gessel is officially in office. The 27-year-old Gessel took the oath of office today at the Kanawha County Courthouse. He will serve for 4 months in the seat. Your Metro News AccuWeather forecast, clear to partly cloudy skies tonight with a chance for a thunderstorm, a low of 71. Periods of clouds and sunshine tomorrow with a thunderstorm, a high of 91. In the 580 WCHS Radio Newsroom, I'm Jack Carlson.
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12: Bill McKenzie kicks a 38-yard field goal on the final play of the football game.
13: 5 seconds left in the game. Do you believe in miracles? Yes!
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16: Sportsline, Thursday night. Thanks for joining us. Kyle Wicks, Greg Hunter with you. Greg, good evening.
17: Good evening, Kyle. How you doing?
16: I'm doing well. We, again, inching closer to game time for the Mountaineers, West Virginia, against Coastal Carolina coming up on Saturday. We'll hear from a couple of players as we move along tonight, Ashton Woods and Nick Cray. Also, the Mountaineer men's soccer team, home to number 9 Akron. We'll get the thoughts on that from head coach Dan Stratford coming up. But first, Greg, it is a high school football Thursday. I think we had 7 games, at least 6 that were played last Thursday. The weather situation in Martinsburg forced that Martinsburg-Hedgesville game to be pushed back to Friday, but we've got high school football on this Thursday as well.
17: Yeah, second week of the season, and we've got maybe not quite as many Thursday night games as we had last year, at least in the high school ranks. There are some in the MEC. And a lot in college football, but high school wise, you got some, and Metro News has some people at each of those.
16: We've got folks out there, including Joe Bricado, who is at the Roane County Buffalo contest. And Joe, good evening.
18: Hey, good evening, guys.
16: It's eerily quiet.
17: Yeah, everything okay?
18: Well, I'm back in the car. The PA is a little bit loud with the music, so I figured if you guys wanted to hear me, this was probably the best option.
16: That's what I thought. There'd be a band or music playing or something, but it's quiet. Okay, so Roane County, pretty good win last week. Set this one up. Roane County against Buffalo.
18: Yeah, Roane County opened up their season with a pretty impressive victory over Dodgers County by the final of 26-7, so the Raiders off to a 1-0 start. Buffalo fell in their opener last week, 37-13 to Polka. So two teams that got off onto different starts a week ago to open up the season. But this Roane County team won 9 games last year, lost in the first round of the playoffs, but they've been one of the most consistent programs in the state. Over the last 5 years, they've averaged 10 wins per year, which is a pretty good number. Of course, that peaked for them back in 2024 when they were able to get all the way to the championship game in Class AA, winning 13 games before falling to Frankfurt. Buffalo, on the other side, they were one of the last teams eliminated from the Class AA playoffs a year ago. They finished 7-3. Had they won their last game of the regular season, that would have gotten them into the playoffs, but they fell to Pikeview. So you're looking at a couple of teams that got off to different starts in week one, but we'll see how they fare against each other in week two.
17: So, Joe, go a little bit deeper on Roane County. Is this as good as some of those others? I mean, in terms of expectations and talent level, do the coaches believe?
18: I think fairly consistent. Now, they've got some new personnel at key spots. Really, they're working in a number of new starters on the offensive line, and they have a new quarterback in Brennan Carpenter, who joined the program this year, and he was very effective in the opener. This is not a Roane County team that puts the ball in the air a ton, but Carpenter was 3 of 3 for 71 yards and a touchdown. He also had a rushing touchdown as well. So he was very effective in the opener. And for Roane County, they do have, although they're replacing lots of guys on the line, their top three running backs from a year ago back. Javon Letourneau had a touchdown in the opener. Brody Proctor had 156 total yards and 3 scores last week. And then Colton Starcher also ran for 84 yards last week. So they're a run-heavy team. They utilize a lot of different running backs in their run-heavy scheme, and all to good effect a week ago against Dodge County.
16: Double A, Joe, the big three, I suppose, in the preseason, Frankfort, Independence, and Bluefield all played. Independence and Frankfort got wins. Bluefield lost a rivalry game to Grand Virginia but didn't slip. Roane made a huge jump from 9 up to number 4 in the Metro News power rankings. You've got Mingo Central in there. Williamstown's always lurking. Philip Barber's been very good in recent years. Logan with one of the best players in the state in the top 10. Handicap Double A for us if you can.
18: Yeah, I'm looking forward to seeing Bluefield tomorrow night when they play host to Princeton, and it's a part of a really, really difficult schedule to open up the season for the Beavers, where they've got probably their 5 of their toughest games are in the first half of their schedule. So I'm looking forward to seeing how the Beavers respond against a Princeton team that's won 15 consecutive games. But as you mentioned, Frankfort and Independence, nobody's been able to lay a glove on Frankfort over the last 2 years plus one game after winning 29 consecutive games. So they have not lost since the opening round of the 2023 playoffs. They opened up their season with a solid victory over a Moorefield team that looks improved from a year ago. And Independence, we had their head coach John Lilly on last night, his squad getting set to go down to the Charlotte area tomorrow to take on an Ambassador Christian team that, much like TCU and North Carolina, they played in Dublin last week, and they're now coming back stateside to take on Independence. So that'll be interesting to see how that goes. But Independence did rally from 2 scores down in their season opener to defeat Armstrong, Pennsylvania, a week ago.
17: Dublin, Ireland, not Dublin, Ohio. They didn't go over towards Columbus. They went all the way across the pond.
18: I went across the pond. Had to play, or was able to play, a team against Texas. So a team from Texas and another from the Charlotte area going over to Dublin to play. It's a private school and apparently a very well funded one at that. So kind of interesting how that all plays out with some unique scheduling.
16: Roane County against Buffalo. Joe Bricotta will have coverage a little bit later on. Joe, thanks for your time. We appreciate it.
18: All right, you got it. Thanks, guys.
16: Joe Bricotta down there at Roane County. Also tonight, Greg, we have the Pepperoni Bowl. The Pepperoni Bowl between Fairmont Senior and Robert C. Byrd. Metro News other Greg Carey, is there. Greg, good evening.
10: Good evening, Kyle. How are you guys doing?
16: Doing well. Okay, so, man, we're not used to seeing Fairmont Senior on the losing end of what happened to them 1 week ago. I believe that was a Thursday game as well. Herbert Hoover beat Fairmont Senior 49-3. So they come in 0-1. Robert C. Byrd wins its opener. Good offensive showing. They knock off Lewis County 29-6. So set up the Pepperoni Bowl for us.
10: Yeah, well, as you mentioned, it's kind of, you know, uncharted waters here for Fairmont Senior. Not only do they come in at 0-1 in, you know, a position that they're really not accustomed to over the last, you know, decade plus, but not only was it a loss, it was a lopsided loss in which they were essentially manhandled and, you know, taken care of on both sides of the ball. So if the Polar Bears, you know, needed a wake-up call, Mark Sampson has to hope that that provided one. I think there was already an abundance of emotion, and, you know, this one was a game that they probably had circled on their calendar coming into the season, because if you remember last year, Fairmont Senior was upset by Robert C. Byrd in the opening round of the AAA playoffs. So certainly the Polar Bears, who won this regular season matchup, a game I saw in person last year at East West Stadium, but then lost the more meaningful of the two games, they will be eager to get back on track, but no easy task as they face a Robert C. Byrd team that took care of business last week at Lewis County.
17: Yeah, as you said, RCB got a win over Lewis County. So what do you know about Robert C. Byrd, and what kind of challenge are they going to be able to give to the Polar Bears tonight?
10: Yeah, a little bit of a slow start for the Eagles last week, but they were sound and opportunistic defensively, scored their first points of the game on a safety.
18: Then the offense kind of found its footing over the final two and a half quarters. But they've got to stand out an experienced quarterback in Isaiah Heflin. He's got a number of weapons to work with at his disposal, namely Junior Smith, who previously played quarterback for the Eagles in past seasons. So there is certainly some talent for Austin Scott. And you know, Robert C. Byrd certainly has some confidence. They have a good bit to replace from last year's quarterfinal round qualifying team. But they expect to be back at that stage again. And if they can win this game tonight, a 2-0 start ahead of a matchup with Kaiser in week three would certainly go a long way toward doing exactly that.
16: All right, so Fairmont Senior, very difficult schedule there in year two under Mark Sampson. And he knows how to coach quarterbacks. And he's got one there in a young guy, in Anthony Smith, 26 touchdown passes a year ago. So what have you seen from Smith? And do you expect Fairmont Senior to come out of this little mini tailspin after getting beaten last week?
18: Yeah, well, Smith is the key to the offense. They're going to have to do a better job not only hauling in catchable passes but protecting him. Those are areas that, you know, the Polar Bears struggled with last week in that lopsided loss at Herbert Hoover. But he is plenty capable. If you recall, last year he enrolled at Fairmont Senior pretty close to the start of the school year. He came down from Pennsylvania up in the Pittsburgh area where he had been a pretty accomplished freshman quarterback and obviously led Fairmont to a pretty strong season a year ago with the playoff loss to Byrd withstanding. And, you know, he's a good starting point for the Polar Bears because he knows the offense. He knows Mark Sampson's system, has control of the keys. But they're going to have to do a little bit more to help him and provide some support in some of those areas, whether it be, like I said, catching some of those passes or developing a better run game than what they showed in week one.
17: So there is no feud that will be started greater than asking someone their favorite pepperoni roll home. Home of the pepperoni roll bowl in this one, and certainly Harrison and Marion County each can lay claim, despite the fact that you have a home field advantage of a Harrison County resident. You want to give your opinion? You want to go into these weeds?
18: Yeah, you're kind of leaving me on an island here.
17: Yeah.
18: Certainly, I'm a past Marion County resident, a current Harrison County resident, but I would say that Tomorrow's would still reign supreme for me at number one, and Country Club Bakery with a close second.
16: Well, I'll tell you what, I know this game is in Clarksburg. It's at Byrd tonight. But, Greg, it's hard to beat the pepperoni rolls that are served at East-West Stadium. I mean, those are fabulous.
18: They are. They are indeed. I've had many through the years, and, you know, it's a classic place to watch a game, and certainly that is one of the top concession offerings that they have anywhere, I would say, statewide in my time of doing this.
16: Very good. Well, we appreciate it. Thanks for the preview. We'll look for your work a little bit later on tonight.
18: All right. Thanks, guys. Have a good night.
16: Greg Carey at the Pepperoni Roll Bowl.
17: Now I'm hungry.
16: Yeah. Yeah, they the ones at East-West Stadium, they give them to you. They're homemade. Give them to you in tinfoil. The cheese is melted. Oh, they're really good. Now, I'm sure they sell good ones at RCB. I have to admit, I've never been to a basketball game at Byrd. I've never been to a football game at Byrd, so I'm sure the pepperoni rolls there are very good as well. 304-TALK-304, that is the text line. We've got Mountaineer football to talk about. We've got Big 12 football to talk about. Greg, no fewer than three Big 12 teams are in action tonight.
17: Yeah, I mean, it is really the start of the season for the league. Now, obviously, there were week zero games and a couple of those, certainly TCU first and foremost, but This is when we're going to start to get the real picture. Obviously, mm-hmm. It'll carry through the weekend as well. But, you know, it should be some good viewing tonight for some opponents that West Virginia will face later on down the line.
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2: This is a Bloomberg Money Minute. A setback in housing. Average long-term mortgage rates now the highest in more than a year, 6.71% according to Freddie Mac. Huge gains today on Wall Street after a top Fed official said as long as inflation continues to cool, he'll consider leaving interest rates unchanged. That means no rate hike in 2 weeks. And with that, the Dow shot up 624 points, the NASDAQ up 366, the S&P was up 81. After the closing bell, Lululemon reporting sales took a tumble last quarter, now 9%. Now it's cut its full-year outlook, and shares are way down in late trading. Following on the heels of J.P. Morgan Chase, Goldman Sachs, and others, the consulting giant McKinsey & Company is banning its staffers from making bets on prediction markets like Kalshi and Polymarket using non-public information or confidential client data. And Ford tells the Wall Street Journal it plans to sell more than 100,000 of its $30,000 electric engine Fathom pickup trucks next year. Tom Busby, Bloomberg.
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16: 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A lot of football to get to. We will hear from Nick Cray and Ashton Woods here in a moment. But Greg, the complete non-conference basketball schedule released today. We had most of it, and we still don't have the Big 12 schedule for either the men or the women, which is kind of an interesting thing because we've got the baseball schedule for the Big 12, but not the men's or women's basketball schedule. So a couple of interesting exhibition additions, and it's a good thing. You're going to end up playing a couple of Mountain East Conference teams, one in Morgantown and one on the road. So we knew about the Maryland scrimmage, and that is set for October 18th. That's a Sunday. And then October 23rd, the following Friday, Glenville State at the Waco Center down in Glenville. Yeah. And then a return trip from Wheeling. Wheeling played an exhibition in Morgantown last year. And October 28th, the Wednesday night, Wheeling will visit the Coliseum once again.
17: Yeah, and you know, I think a lot of people know who listen to this show, my long-standing friendship and mm-hmm. work relationship with Chris Richardson, the coach at Wheeling. So I knew these games, but you know, he swore me to secrecy. So unfortunately, couldn't put that out there. But certainly Wheeling, I mean, again, they were good last year. That was, I think Ross Hodge was really impressed by the test that Wheeling gave West Virginia, because not just talent, but they ran good offense, good defense, did things that they'll see in the season and will certainly be a factor this year in the MEC. On top of everything else, Kevin Pitsnoggle's son, Quincy yeah. Pitsnoggle, who's becoming a really good player in his own right, now is with the Cardinal. And also they have another big that's really athletic. So they'll give West Virginia a good test. And I think the one that's interesting, now that you're allowed three exhibition games, this is the first year you're allowed that, the trip to Glenville, I think, is going to go, that's a little interesting. Again, something we'd heard about a while ago. But when you realize that a big donor for both West Virginia and for Glenville is Ike Morris, and, you know, that's obviously the root of that down there. And I don't know if you've been to the Waco Center. Mm-hmm. I've been to the Waco Center. That's very nice.
0: It is, yes.
17: That, I mean, it's not as big as the Coliseum by any stretch, but that's a wonderful facility. That West Virginia will go down there and not feel like they're, you know, walking into a 1930s arena or anything like that. That's a really nice place. So those are the exhibition games, and then you get into the regular season. We knew a lot of these, but a couple of them are new.
0: Yeah. It's going to be wild to see Quincy Pitts knuckle back in the Coliseum, isn't it? Back in those glory days, of course.
17: He was there.
0: Yeah.
17: In his mom's arms.
0: Right. That's the thing. We, of course, I would do the Coliseum countdown and do halftime for MSN, but there were times where, just to make a little extra money, I would run over to the TV table and help with stats. That was before stat broadcasts and all that. You literally wrote things down and handed them to the play-by-play guy. Anyway, so there were a couple of games where I would be on TV stats, and I had the producer, I had the director in my ear on a couple of these games, and Kevin Pitsnoggle would hear it hit a shot, and you'd hear the director say, "Give me the Pitsnoggle baby," like he'd be talking to his kid. Give me a shot of the Pitsnoggle baby. That and, of course, the Mountaineer. He said, give me the Mountaineer. Give me the Pitsnoggle baby.
17: Yep. He was there, babe in arms, with his mom right there. So, yeah, that'll be a neat opportunity for Kevin and his family to come back and watch their son play on the Coliseum floor. So, and again, I think Ross Hodge really liked the fact that it's an exhibition game that will help them as they get prepared for the regular season, because it's not just a team that's going to run up and down the court and be helter-skelter. They'll run stuff. And run good stuff.
0: All right, so those are the three exhibition games, and then the season opener Monday, November 2nd against Niagara at home, Stetson Friday, November 6th, Mercer Thursday, November 12th, the Players 8 era, Auburn. The only game times we have are these games from, we have the start time for the Glenville State Exhibition in Glenville, 7 p.m. We have the start times for the Players era 8, Auburn on November 17th. That's the midnight game. So technically November 18th, Kansas or UNLV on November 18th, Wednesday late, and then the final round game Thursday, the 19th, the North Carolina game on Black Friday at the Spectrum Center in Charlotte. No tip time for that yet. Back home, Mercyhurst, December 1st, that's a Tuesday. Virginia Tech, December 5th, Saturday at home. The Pitt game at PPG Paints Arena, December 9th, that's a Wednesday. Coppin State home on December 13th, Sunday. Northern Arizona, December 16th, a Wednesday at home. The game against Wake Forest and Greensboro, Saturday, December 19th. And then one we didn't know, we do the final non-conference home game, South Carolina State, December 21st, Monday, December 21st. And again, there's kind of a tie to that one as well.
17: Yeah, very much a tie. South Carolina State's head coach and has been for several years now is Eric Martin, who was a longtime member of Bob Huggins' staff. So E. Mart coming back to the Coliseum as well. So opportunity to see South Carolina State. He's done a nice job, took over a program that wasn't very successful when he got there and has made them solid in his time there. And then after that, bingo bango, Big 12 play will start, though we don't have those games yet.
0: Yeah, we don't. And we assume there'll be, has there been two games before the first of the year, or just one? There's one right around New Year's, I guess.
17: Yeah, yeah.
0: The opener.
17: I mean, I think there typically have been two, so we'll see. I mean, you may not have many. I mean, the 21st, now you're going to just take off through Christmas. Probably don't come back, and I'm just assuming this, until some point shortly after Christmas, right before the beginning of the first year. So you may have a little bit of a break there after the 21st, maybe up to a week or so.
0: Hopefully we'll find out soon, the Big 12 schedule. All right, Mountaineer football, Coastal Carolina on Saturday. Ashton Woods from Georgia, linebacker, 228 pounds, 6'3", transfer from North Carolina. Tough luck injury last year. West Virginia obviously decimated with injuries, and Ashton Woods was one who got banged up, shoulder injury, which forced him to have surgery. So he was Reed Carrico's backup. Believe played Mike and Will last year. So he's back healthy, and Ashton Woods talked about dealing with that injury, getting back healthy, and getting back on the field.
3: Mentally, it is hard to not be with the team and not be able to go out there to battle with your brothers, but over there at Muscle Beach with the guys, we really get together, work hard, and try and get better, push each other, and just try and get better for next season, get as healthy as possible.
4: Build an appreciation for actually being able to play?
3: Oh, yes. It really does. It really makes you think about the game and how much it means to you, sir.
5: How much does just being in the defense a second year help you? Are you a different player this time through, having experienced it?
3: Yes, tremendously. I've learned so much more football, especially with Coach Allen and Coach Warwick. They're very good coaches, teaching us a lot of stuff. And, being in it for the second year, getting to really learn. Like, last year I knew my job. I was young. This year I'm really getting to learn what's really all going on around me. And I feel like I have a great, better feel for the defense.
5: How so? What are things maybe you didn't quite understand last year that you knew this year?
3: Last year I was just more focused on my job. Didn't know where my leverage was sometimes on some tackles and where my help is. This year I really understand, like, the coverage as a whole, all the linebacker spots, and yeah.
0: So Ashton Woods, they're a potential starter, one of those oars on the defensive side at the Will linebacker spot with Cam Torbor.
17: And he could play Mike as well as necessary, but right now he and Cam Torbor listed as co-starters, I guess, as you said, with the oars at the Will. But he was a guy who was he didn't start a game last year, but he was certainly very much part of the rotation, played all special teams for the most part, heavy use at linebacker, and then came, you know, fateful moment at BYU. I remember being in the press box and seeing him, and there was an obvious pain in his shoulder that forced him actually not only to miss the rest of the season, but he didn't even participate in spring ball as he was recovering from that shoulder injury, but says he's 100% now, and certainly it's going to be a major, major part of this defense.
0: So moving between the Mike and the Will positions, Ashton Woods asked what the difference was, if any, between those two positions.
3: Not really. They're kind of the same, just where your eyes go. Just what number you work off, that's really the only difference, I feel like. I mean, there's some small little things, but it's linebacker at the end of the day.
5: Can you play Ida?
3: Yes, sir. Wherever that name.
5: What do you see out of Coastal?
3: Coastal, they're a good football team. I mean, we got to come in here and just come in here and work every day, win the day every day, and then go out there and get ready to play them.
0: Yeah, not much there. More about yourself, right? More about West Virginia at this point. If you're Ashton Woods preparing to play Coastal Carolina,
17: and again, you got questions about every aspect of this Mountaineer football team because there's so many new players. But you know, Ashton Woods is one of those that did prove himself to be a nice addition last year. But certainly, that whole defensive side is something that is admittedly a question mark, and we're going to get a start. We won't get the final answer, but we'll get a start to that answer on Saturday.
0: Woods asked if he's grown into a bit of a leadership role here, second year in the program.
3: I'll just say being vocal and trying to teach guys, because we had a couple new guys transfer in, so just trying to help them understand the defense at first, and they've been doing a great job.
5: How have you adjusted to West Virginia, Morgantown? I mean, Georgia guy, right?
3: Yes, sir.
5: North Carolina, now here. Has it been a tough adjustment for you?
3: Oh, no. I feel Morgantown's got a southern feel to it, so I love it up here. Morgantown's great. And going from North Carolina, I like North Carolina, and then came here, and I fell in love with this place right when I got here, right when I came on my visit.
5: Tough choice to transfer. Is that difficult for you?
3: Yeah, it's always a tough choice to transfer, but we were going through a coaching change, and I felt like that was just the best interest for me, and had to really think about it. But happy I ended up here because I love it here.
5: Thank you.
0: Yeah, great to have him here. A guy who had an impact on the defense last year before the injury, and now is healthy and a potential starter again.
17: Yeah, highly recruited kid coming out of high school in Georgia, and was a four-star type player. Spent his first year at North Carolina, and initially West Virginia, I think the perception was he redshirted that year. Found out, much to the chagrin of everybody, at least at WVU, that they'd used him in a few too many plays, and he wasn't going to redshirt. Then all of a sudden the rules change, and okay, it doesn't matter. Nobody's getting redshirted, so that year isn't impactful. So he's a third-year player, got a couple more left in the college ranks, and certainly this year and hopefully for a couple more years is a big, big part of what West Virginia's going to do defensively.
0: To the offensive side, the offensive line, one of the leaders, returning starter, Nick Cray. He was asked if himself and the unit, the offensive line unit, are you guys ready to go?
6: I'd say it feels a little different. I mean, last year, you know, it was my first time really going out there and playing meaningful snaps. So I was definitely nervous, but I think nerves come with every first game before every year. So I think that's a little different. But, I mean, just going out there and playing the game that you've grown up playing your whole life, I think is the biggest thing. And just kind of getting down to the nitty-gritty stuff every day.
5: The same nerves go away with the first hit. Does it for you, or does it stay that way throughout the game?
6: I think for me personally, once I, you know, get that first hit, even if it's in warm-ups or all that stuff, that once you finally get going out there on the field, you know it's going to happen.
0: So first game, jitters, a few butterflies, which is to be expected.
17: Veteran guys. Yep.
0: In front of a big crowd, boisterous crowd, going to be excited with the Pat White ceremonies and all of that. Okay, more from Nick Cray. He talked about his coach, Coach Rick Trickett, or as we've come to know him, Coach OT.
6: It's an awesome experience. I mean, I've said it before, I'll say it again. He's made us better players on the field, but he's also making us better men off the field. So it's an unbelievable experience.
5: Line. Give us your thoughts. I mean, because obviously you're back, but there are a lot of new pieces here.
6: I think the offensive line is doing really well. We got a bunch of guys that came in, got some freshmen that are good, and then some guys returning, obviously. And I think the experience is a big thing for us, and we're coming together good, and we're just ready to go out there Saturday night or Saturday.
0: Yeah, bringing some experience in Bubba Grayson and Cassidy, expected to fill starting roles, as is Wes King, who's started 33 games in his career. So some experience there with Nick Cray and Kevin Brown and some of the backups that are going to play. It'll be interesting to see how many get in there.
17: Yeah, it will. But I am going to be particularly interested to watch that left side where, you know, Nick Cray's moving into guard at left guard after having started every game last year at left tackle. So the move into guard, and then with Kevin Brown beside him, the true freshman. So how well do they communicate and combine early in the season, even in the first game out, and as time moves forward. I mean, so much is expected of Kevin Brown, but he's still playing his first college game. Last time he was out there, he was playing Central Pennsylvania high school football. So it's going to be a different world, but a lot's expected of him. But he's got a veteran beside him who will help him along the way.
0: Shortcut here from Nick Cray. He was talking about having more confidence in the line this year compared to last year.
6: I think there's definitely some confidence coming into it, but, you know, just going through fall camp, practices, summer, winter, you know, just kind of gelling together with one another, getting to know each other, getting to know how we all play. I think that's the biggest thing. So, yeah, we're definitely confident up front.
0: So a better line, more talent, more experience certainly up front. One more from Nick Cray. Has he become a vocal leader of this unit?
6: I'm trying to, yes, sir. You know, just trying to, you know, I was here last year, obviously, so I know some things and how things should be done. So kind of going in through the locker room and just kind of trying to show everyone else what it should be like and what it should look like, yeah.
5: You have to force yourself to do that?
6: I would say no, not really. I mean, I would say in high school, I was looked up as a leader. So I think, you know, just kind of trying to go back to my old ways and becoming the leader, the vocal leader that I was then.
5: So it's pretty natural for you?
6: I would say, I mean, maybe a little bit, yes and no. But at the same time, I don't think it is because it's a different level and so all that stuff. But, I have been here for 4 years, so I think trying to get myself to do that more so is good.
0: lone returning start of the offensive line there, veteran Nick Gray.
17: Yeah, we make a big deal out of leadership, but when you got Rick Trickett as your offensive line coach, you really don't need to be a vocal leader. You already got that guy. You need to be the lead by example type of person. I think Nick Gray is, he's certainly a solid, smart, and, you know, was really West Virginia's best offensive lineman last year, and hopefully that carries forward even though it's a new position.
0: Big 12 football teams in action tonight. We'll talk about it. Also, a huge match at Dick DeLess Soccer Stadium. The Mountaineers taking on number 9 Akron. A bit of a preview of that one when we return as well. This is the CityNet statewide sports line, and football season is back. 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
13: Sitting at statewide sports line, Coach Hunter, we've got football in our window.
14: Yeah.
13: UMass,
14: on the way.
13: UMass and Rutgers. Rutgers at home, very heavy favorite going in, but touchdown UMass. William Watson throws a touchdown pass of 2 yards, his second touchdown pass of the game, and the Minutemen have taken a 13-7 lead over Rutgers with the extra point pending. And William Watson is running up and down the field against this Rutgers defense, 8 of 9 passing, 98 yards and 2 touchdowns. And UMass adds the extra point. They're up 14-7. They also have a receiver who has a touchdown reception, who has 53 yards in receiving yardage already. So UMass 14, Rutgers 7. The Rutgers touchdown, Dylan Longergan, a 20-yard touchdown pass to K.J. Duff. So UMass 14, Rutgers 7. They're already in the second quarter.
0: this would not be good for Rutgers. They obviously have enough struggles, but losing, and it's the second quarter,

0: but don't want to put too much out there too early. But this is not a good UMass team with a lot of high expectations.
1: Three Big 12 teams in action tonight. The first one, Central Florida, will take on Bethune-Cookman. That's a 7 o'clock kickoff. And like West Virginia, Central Florida going back to its past and bringing Scott Frost back in. He was the coach in 2017 when they were undefeated. But recently, UCF has struggled. Mm-hmm. 15-22, including 7-20 in their new Big 12 conference. So the last 3 years, just 7-20 in the Big 12 conference, although they've got a guy in Alonzo Barnett who threw for 5,400 yards and 49 touchdowns last year, the past two seasons mm-hmm. at James Madison, and now the quarterback at UCF. Did I say Central Florida?
0: Yeah.
1: I apologize to the Knights. It's an old habit.
0: No, continue it. People can't dictate what you call them, right? I don't think. But, yeah, I mean, Scott Frost, second season there, much like Rich Rodriguez trying to show improvement off of year one. You would think that that Bethune-Cookman wouldn't be the challenge coming down from Daytona Beach, bus ride down to Orlando, but we'll see. FCS program, we'll see if UCF can get any better.
1: So UCF at 7 o'clock takes on Bethune-Cookman. 8 o'clock start. This is probably going to be the best game of the night. Colorado and Georgia Tech. And it's interesting, Georgia Tech, the Haynes King era is over. Mm-hmm. They've brought in Alberto Mendoza, brother of last year's Heisman Trophy winner, Fernando Mendoza. So that'll be fun to watch Georgia Tech. Colorado, meanwhile, they've had an overhaul as Deion Sanders tries to keep his job there. They've got new coordinators. So the offensive coordinator is Brennan Marion, who is expected to run a tempo offense. And, of course, they've got their quarterback back and a lot of skill position players back. So interested to watch Colorado against Georgia Tech, and at least on paper, this looks like the most competitive game of the night.
0: Yeah, you would think so. Like that quarterback that they had, West Virginia saw him last year. He was a true freshman who played against the Mountaineers, though he was about the only Buffalo that did anything that was impressive in that game, as West Virginia got the relatively easy victory. But it would be, big opener for Deion, because a lot of people think he's on a hot seat. And maybe he is, but Colorado doesn't have a ton of money, and they would owe him a ton of money if they pushed him out.
1: Julian Lewis, the quarterback that made an impact as a freshman last year, nearly 600. Mm-hmm. Yeah, Juju, that's right, 600 yards and about 4 touchdowns. So Colorado takes on Georgia Tech. That's an 8 o'clock start. A future West Virginia opponent in action tonight in Utah, 9 o'clock start. They're ranked number 21 against Idaho, and obviously a huge favorite to beat Idaho tonight, but it's a new era. Morgan Scali actually took over for the bowl game last year. He was the head coach as Utah beat Nebraska in the Las Vegas Bowl 44-22, but Morgan Scali, who's been part of that program for nearly 2 decades, he takes over as the Utah Utes head coach.
0: Yeah, but again, new change at the top with Winningham leaving and ending up at Michigan, but after, 20-some years in Salt Lake City. And they've got some players back, but they lose their entire offensive line, which was their driving force last year for the Utes. So we'll see. Mountaineers got a long time before they have to worry about Utah, but they will face them at the end of the season in Salt Lake City. So certainly a game worthy of keeping an eye on.
1: New head coach Morgan Scali, new coordinators Kevin McGivin for Utah, the offensive coordinator Colton Swan, the defensive coordinator. Utah tonight, they will be in action as Utah takes on Idaho. We'll take our final break. We'll catch up with the techs. We'll also talk a bit about West Virginia soccer against number 9 Akron. That's all coming up on the CityNet Statewide Sports Line.
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1: CityNet statewide sports line, as we mentioned before that last break. Mountaineer men's soccer team 1-1-1. They lost to Charlotte in their opener. Played better, of course, some injury issues. They beat St. Bonaventure, tied a ranked UNCG team on the road last week. So head coach Dan Stratford talked about that, his team having a good week, and he looked ahead to this game tonight against number 9 Akron.
12: Yeah, I think there was a clear improvement that needed to be made in the nature of how we competed from a defensive perspective. Some small details. Didn't necessarily think it was a reflection of the back four, but more of a totality of competitive spirit and combativeness in the Charlotte game that needed significant and substantial improvement. I think we saw that in St. Bonds. St. Bonds probably revealed an area of improvement in the attacking identity and the nature of how we create chances. I think we were a little bit off from what we try to reinforce and what the messages are consistently. And I think this whole kind of start to the year and first three games has kind of reminded me we're a really new group, right? There's a lot of new faces, a lot of players playing their first competitive games for the program. And we are going to improve. We're going to continue to improve. I think it's more than the tactics, more than what we do from a defensive perspective or an attacking perspective. It's culture. It's the entire environment. I think there's a lot of education that needs to continue to go on. But we've seen a really, really steep curve from Charlotte to UNCG. I hope it continues. I hope it continues. Obviously, as I mentioned, a really tough opponent in Akron, who are worthy of where they are in the top 10. Could for the result they got against Wake Forest and look a similar outfit to last year with some continuity at the back for sure. but a well-organized team that don't give up too many goals and a dynamic and mobile. So as I reminded the guys, it's really, really hard for me to guarantee that we get to play a top 10 opponent at home every season. Thankfully, we've had a number of those games in recent times, but these are one of those opportunities that are few and far between, that will stick with them way beyond just the next week or this season. It's going to be a memory that you're going to keep with you for a really, really long time should you get a really positive result on the night.
1: Dan Stratford, Mountaineer men, home to number 9 Akron tonight. Greg, UMass has scored again. They got a turnover, and William Watson has thrown his third touchdown pass of the night. UMass trying to pull off the upset at Rutgers, up 21-7 in the second quarter.
0: Minutemen are on fire.
1: Yeah.
0: 21, like you said, 21-7, and we're still early in the second quarter. A lot of time left, but got to be some people sweating a little bit in Piscataway.
1: Get to the texts here. Mike in Scott Depot says UCF rolls tonight. Colorado will be embarrassed at Georgia Tech, and Utah wins big tonight. Is Prince Strawn out for Saturday? The WVU.
0: The fact that he's not on the depth chart, and the word is there's an injury situation, I would guess. Don't know that for certain. We'll certainly look at the dress list quickly when we get there Saturday when it's presented and find out, but I would guess he's probably out.
1: Texter says, I see where Michael Coates got signed to the practice squad today. That being said, how many former Mountaineers will play on Sunday? Well, play this week.
0: Yeah, well, next week. There are 18 on NFL rosters right now, including Coates, who was on the original roster, got cut the day after the signing or waiver period, brought back now to the practice squad. Of those 18, half of them are either on injured reserve or practice squad. So there are 9 available for Sunday. Obviously, Zach Frazier, Geno Smith sort of leading the charge from just down the road. Another Fairmont guy in Dante Stills, has been starting for Arizona Cardinals. So we'll see how it works out. But could be as many 9 play, not this Sunday. I guess it would be next Sunday when they start the NFL season.
1: Started a pepperoni roll war. Sorry.
0: That's okay.
1: Didn't mean to. Got a text from someone that says, we always had great pepperoni rolls at the Grafton Band concession stand. And, of course, I've started the pepperoni roll war by mentioning Fairmont Senior. I'm sorry. I've never been to a foot. I go to a game every Friday night, but it's quad A games or triple A games. I've never been to a game at Grafton, never been to a game at Robert C. Byrd, unfortunately. I'm sure the pepperoni rolls are delicious.
0: Been to Grafton. I don't remember pepperoni rolls. You know what they had? The best concession food. High school popcorn, to me, is elite. I don't need a lot of concession food, but when I go to a game, I always get a bag of popcorn. It's cheap, and it's always pretty good.
1: One more here quickly. Coach Hunter, if you have a guess on how many rushing yards with this offensive line Saturday.
0: Good question. 200 is always the yard mark, and I'd be disappointed if this group doesn't get to 200.
1: And one more about the pregame. Let's see. No Metro News pregame. And unfortunately, no Coach Dunlap.
0: Yeah.
1: But the games that will be on WVRC media stations will have the entire 9 hours of coverage from Learfield. So Metro News game day, at least in its former incarnation, is no longer.
0: Yeah.
1: So enjoy the Learfield coverage, no doubt.
0: Yeah, MSN will start at 9.
1: Greg, have a good night. It'll be Greg and Brad back tomorrow night on Friday.
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14: From ABC News, I'm Dave Packer. The U.S. and Iran trading a fresh round of airstrikes as violence ramps up across the Middle East. Iran taking credit for attacks on U.S. air bases in Kuwait and the UAE. And President Trump says it's just a question of time before the war with Iran ends once and for all. But as Vice President J.D. Vance, speaking at the White House press briefing today, downplaying the war.
15: I wouldn't call it a war. Right now, there is no active shooting. I recognize there have been places where this has flared up. Major combat operations, again, major combat operations lasted for about 6 weeks.
16: Pushed to say when this will end, Vance put the onus on the Iranians, saying they need to stop shooting at commercial ships in the Strait of Hormuz, but he notably didn't say what the plan is to get Iran to stop. Karen Travers, ABC News, The White House.

0: White House.
1: The jury in the Lindsey Clancy murder trial in Plymouth, Massachusetts, 6 days into deliberation, still deadlocked. The defense asking the judge to remove one of the jurors. The jury foreperson saying one juror won't follow the judge's instructions about reasonable doubt. ABC News legal contributor Bernarda Villalona says it's unlikely that the holdout juror will be removed from the panel.
2: While, yes, there's an allegation that that person is not following the law, you got to remember there's 12 jurors that heard the same evidence, and they're making a different determination factor when it comes to what the facts and the evidence is and then applying it to the law. So a simple disagreement is not grounds for removal of a juror.
1: New information about Wednesday's deadly mass shooting that rocked downtown Minneapolis. Officials now say the gunman first opened fire on a woman during a custody exchange outside an apartment building. They say she survived, but the gunman died along with two other people. Authorities say five others were injured, including two police officers. Mayor Jacob Frey commended the officers for running toward gunfire to save lives.
3: The level of heroism that took place yesterday is practically unrivaled.
1: You're listening to ABC News.
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6: Yeah. You got it.

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1: Hello, ladies and gentlemen. This is Carl Lee with Let's Talk, and I have the queen in the building, Lisa Odie.
2: Hello.
1: And Hollis Lewis.
3: What's up? What's up?
1: And today we're gonna try to cover like a whole host of different things, and
2: a mini version of First Take.
1: Yes,
2: and mini version,
1: and led by the queen, Miss Odie, and me and Hollis are her co-host for the show today, and we'll just go from here. Let's go.
2: Yes, all right, let's do that. So Carl approached me about trying this new format, and I was open to it. You know, I'm open to new things. And
1: you're in charge. That's what you're
2: saying. Well, I like that even better. Not only am I open to new things, but when I'm in charge in that new thing, it really appeals to me. But anyway, so we've got an overall theme tonight, and I know coaching was one of the things that Carl had mentioned in our thread this week, but we also want to talk about, you know, collegiate football. I know there were a few games this past weekend, but the traditional opening of most of college football conference play will be starting Labor Day weekend, which mm-hmm. is coming up this weekend. So we're going to talk about our two home state teams first to open, WVU and Marshall. And this question I'm going to ask both of you, I'll start with you, Carl, but how important is the outcome of the opening game for setting the mental tone and confidence for the rest of the season for a team?
1: I think it's critical, and I'll say it. I think it's critical

0: as from the coach's point of view, because it takes the team into some kind of a place of confidence. But what happens in that is, let's say you're a struggling team, likely you're going to end up being a team that you're going to play a team that's going to use you to make money,
1: mm-hmm.
0: you know? And so that game is a game that you're not likely going to win, but what you want, that coach wants to see, is how good you will play, how hard you'll play, that type of thing. If that answers.
1: Yeah, it depends on what side of the
0: coin you're on.
1: Yeah, yes. Yeah, whether yes. you're the one traveling or you're the host, right?
0: Right, exactly.
1: Okay. What do you think, Hans?
2: I think it depends on your level. So if you're like, obviously, if you're LSU, Alabama, you're a Power Four program, then those out-of-conference games are going to be critical for us playoff positions. Now, the good thing about what's happening now is like playoff at every division is that that's not necessarily going to determine whether you go to the playoffs.
1: Ooh,
2: so, you know, so it's not necessarily a win or loss. And I think, to me, you know, and we'll talk about this later, doing color commentating for State. What I kind of saw from that point of view was that it's very important to get your guys reps. So, for example, you know, if you get up big, then you can get your twos and threes in the game and get them some game time action. Because unfortunately, in college, you don't have the luxury of getting, you know, having like inter squad scrimmages and,
1: right.
2: you know, against different teams and gridiramas and different things of that nature. Or even if you get down, you can either get those inexperienced starters more and more reps, you can kind of experiment, or you can get those other twos and threes in. So I think it's a good opportunity to set the tone, not only, you know, whether you win or lose, but it's also a good opportunity to get your players reps.
1: Yeah.
0: Let me ask you this, Hollis, with that, because I think that's a good analogy. But what happens... Okay, so let's go back to, like, let's say West Virginia State when I was there. Okay, so with the fan base not necessarily having any great expectation, and let's say we are not winning, let's just say we're midway through the season and we're not really winning, and you're playing a team that is really good and we're just not able to
1: keep up
0: with mm-hmm. them. What is your thought process now from as the head coach? What are you doing? Are you keeping your players in, or are you trying to get some experience from the younger players to get them into it?
2: Again, I think it depends on where you're at that midway season. So again, opening day is a little different,
0: right?
2: But if you're midway through the season and you still got a legitimate shot to either, you know, get a playoff run.
0: Right.
2: Or win a conference maybe, then you want to, you know, keep those guys in, or maybe you want to get some of those twos and threes some experience. And again, it also depends on kind of who you got coming up. So you got to sort of play it by ear, and I think that's sort of a team by team thing.
0: Yeah.
2: But you want to make sure no matter what, I guess I could kind of sum it up as this: no matter where you're at, whether you got a big win or your big loss, you have to coach through the game.
1: Okay.
2: Right. So those you gotta call this. And again, sometimes I think people think like you're you know, running up the score, but nah, I gotta coach these twos and threes like I'm coaching the ones, because I'm gonna need some of those guys to play, and I need my ones and twos to actually be able to like finish out games as well.
1: Yeah. So I'm gonna move on, and you both kind of touched on this, but I'm gonna kind of take this question a little bit further because it's gonna be related to our home teams and what they're facing this weekend. So you have WVU in Morgantown. They're the hosts. They're hosting Coastal Carolina in Morgantown, of course. And then you've got Marshall, who's visiting the Nittany Lions at Penn State. So, wow. You know, there's got to be some different strategies those coaches are going to use when they take their guys out on the field. What do you think the different coaching strategies would be in those two different situations, with WVU facing, you know, being the host, and then you've got Marshall going to Penn State?
0: I would say Marshall going to Penn State, I think they're going to come out. You're going to obviously play your starters. You're going to go out and try to compete. And if I think this is the situation that I think in my head of what happens, let's say it's 30 to nothing, you know, at end of the first quarter
1: exactly.
0: or something like that. What are you doing? Are you, hopefully they'll sub. if they sub, then we need to sub so that we can get some of that experience. Some of our kids can get that experience.
1: Starters in.
0: I'm not going to keep them in if I can do that.
1: Right.
0: And that's going to depend on what they do.
1: Okay.
0: You know, if they start to sub to their second teams, third teams, I'm going to try to get to my second team or third team. And there'll be some people who would say, no, I'm keeping my starters in because I want them to play.
1: Yeah.
0: And to be able to play against a quality team. Okay.
1: Yeah.
0: That works.
1: Yeah. What do you think, Hollis?
2: I think let's take Marshall first.
1: Right.
2: So you're going to a step up in competition.
1: Yes.
2: So you want to go in healthy and you want to come out healthy.
1: Number one. Yeah. Right.
2: Number one. But also we've seen Marshall in the past beat Virginia Tech. We've seen him beat Notre Dame. So it's a precedent to say, hey, they can win this game.
1: Right.
2: Now, the danger in that is you have such a big game, big program, huge win. Sometimes I think what can happen in those situations, that's the Super Bowl, we did it, and the rest of the season can be like a letdown.
1: True.
2: So it can be a good thing or bad thing, but I think number one, you want to go in healthy and you want to exit healthy. When you're talking about WVU, and shout out to our WVU president, you know, he was the president of Coastal Carolina, so it's kind of a, you know, thing.
1: Uh-huh.
2: But for WVU kind of playing down, quote unquote down, you want to assert dominance. So you want to start fast and you want to end that game. You want that game to be 35-0, 42-0. You want to go in. You want to hit them hard. You want to be able to, by the late third, fourth quarter, you want to get your twos and threes in.
1: Right.
2: And you want to even them get some touches and maybe a touchdown or two. So for WVU, you want to assert dominance early and you want to finish that game out with little to no, quote unquote, competition or resistance from the other side.
1: Right. And I think the theme, excuse me, for both of you is to come out of those games injury free.
0: Yes,
1: right? First game, try to keep everybody
2: particularly
1: healthy.
2: For Marshall.
0: Yes.
1: Yeah, particularly for
0: yes.
1: Marshall.
0: Yeah.
1: Okay, so we're going to move on to the next question. So we've got the coaches at WU, Coach Rich Rod. He's in his second year there in Morgantown, and so is Coach Tony Gibson at Marshall. So what do you think the differences in fan base expectations are at those two schools? What do you think the expectations are for the fans in Morgantown compared to the ones in Huntington?
0: I think they both are going to be high. Just because it's Marshall, just because it's WVU, the understanding of what the expectation is for the team, it's always high no matter who you're playing. I don't know if the fan base is always caring about who the team is that you're playing. They want to see you win. And I think that's the most important thing. And then you'll get some folks coming out of there saying, well, you know what? We did play well. You know, we did play well against them and you're okay. Because I don't know if this is the kind of game that you could say, oh, we need a new coach. I don't think this is that kind of game.
1: Yeah.
0: And it's so early anyway.
1: Right.
2: Now, the question was about the season.
1: Okay. Yeah. Not just the game, the whole season.
2: You know what?
1: Yeah.
2: Again, and I know, like, these are two very different fan bases, and I think probably more Marshall, where if you're rooting for Marshall, you probably kind of root for WVU a little bit. I think just in general, and I take it as a state perspective, they want to see a winner, right? I think it's been a long time, because you got to understand where we were 20, 30 years ago, right? We had two programs that were rolling. And if you count Shepherd in that, we had three programs within the state that were actually competing for national championship, big-time bowl games, had big-time players, and at Division II level were in and out of the playoffs and championships every single year. So, and it's been down for about last 5 to 10 years. So I think now what the fan base on either side wants to see, and I think they will root for one another, they want to see Marshall win that conference and dominate. They want to see a big-time player emerge, right? You want to see a player emerge from Marshall. I think Marshall's always been player dominant, at least on a West Virginia level, and West Virginia's been team dominant, right? So I think if we could see like a player emerge where it's just a big-time first-round draft pick type of guy, I think that would serve the fan base. If we see WVU compete in the Big 12 to like come down to where we're competing in the national, like, excuse me, for the conference title,
1: right,
2: and possibly creep into the playoffs. Maybe we're the 12 seed. Maybe we're just outside the cups of that. So I think to me, if we could achieve one or two or maybe both of those things, to me, that's a successful season.
0: I agree with that. And I think that's a great point. And especially with the –

0: the love of Marshall and the love of WVU.
1: Dedicated fans.
0: Mm-hmm, mm-hmm. I don't know if they always cross. If they don't always cross paths.
1: They don't always hold hands. They don't always hold hands.
0: But I do think they are proud of both of them if they're winning in a big game.
2: And I think, like, if you look back, like a Byron Leftwich, a Randy Moss, a Chad Pennington, in the state, we take ownership of that.
1: That's true.
2: Whether you're WVU or Marshall. So I think that's what I would like to see. I would like to see us get back to sort of that.
1: Yeah.
0: Do you think that there's Well, let me ask this question. How long does it take for the fan base to see that star?
2: It's one season.
0: But do you think, like, I'm talking about in that season. Can let's say I do well in the first game.
2: I see what you're saying. I think once you get to conference play, I think, you know, if you're out of conference, maybe you have a game or two, But I think once you get heavy in a conference play, games, and that player is still dominant, that's when you start to be like, okay. He's a guy.
1: Yeah. Makes sense. All right. So here we go. So we've talked about how Marshall and WU, sometimes the fans support each other. Sometimes they don't, especially when they're in the Cold Bowl. So here's the question for you guys. Do you think that playing that regular game between WVU and Marshall in football, do you think that would be something that would hurt or help the state overall? Are you in favor of the Cold Bowl returning?
0: I'm in favor of it. I think it's something that the state would love, even if WVU is dominant in the game. And if they're dominant in the game, then I can understand, too, why Marshall, as an organization, as a team, are saying, like, no, we don't want to do that every year. But I think for the state, I think it's a great game to play.
1: Do you?
0: I do.
1: Okay.
0: I really do. Fair enough. Because they're the two top college sports organizations in the state.
1: Yeah. Two flagships.
0: Yes. Play.
2: I think it's ridiculous that they don't play. It's silly. And I think if you look at it from the past 5 years, Marshall would have beat WVU. At past five season, Marshall would have.
1: So?
2: Yes. Marshall had a better football team.
1: That's a bold statement.
2: I'm not saying forever. But I'm saying about the past five seasons, Marshall's had a better football season.
1: Yeah.
2: Better football team. They have.
1: Okay.
2: So I think it's ridiculous that they don't play. I think it's, you know, it's one of them things when we talk about kind of the where college sports is going, we have to get back to this. We got to get back to rivals. We can have all these wonky conferences and do all this stuff.
1: You've said that before.
2: We can do all this other stuff, but let's get back to a foundational piece where we can still hold on a piece of that tradition. I mean, the state, can you imagine what would be the price of that ticket, right? Right now?
1: Was the last time they played? Was it in Morgantown, their very last meeting?
2: It was in
1: meeting?
2: Morgantown,
1: yeah,
2: I think.
1: Yeah, exactly, Randy. I don't think they really, like, increased the prices, did they?
2: But you know how it is now, though.
1: It would be.
2: Like, definitely. Resellers. We didn't have, like, internet like it is now.
1: Yeah, you're right. That was back in the old days. All right, so this question is going to wrap up our WVU and Marshall football talk for tonight. So, and this is just kind of a fun question for you guys. So if either of you were offered a position to coach at WVU or Marshall at one of the state schools, which one would you choose?
0: I would take Marshall.
1: Of course you would.
2: Yeah. I mean, it depends. Like if I'm just going off like fandom and loyalty, like I'm Marshall. Like I would take Marshall. But if I'm like trying to get somewhere, I'm trying to get to that next big paying job, then I'm going WVU.
1: Yeah, that's exactly. Yeah. And I think the pressure in Morgantown is a little more intense because they have they're in the Big 12 and you know, to me, they're both tough coaching jobs.
2: I think so too, 100%.
1: But Huntington to me would be the path I would take first and then go from there. So, but anyway, I thought I'd answer that one.
0: Well, let me ask this. Is it possible to go from Marshall to WVU?
1: Doc Holliday went from WVU to Marshall, right?
0: Okay. Yeah. I can see that. I'm just asking, could you go the other way?
1: I think they could.
2: If you're good enough, you're going to go.
1: I think that's a possibility. I don't think it's ever happened.
2: I don't think a head coach, but I think like we've seen a bunch of assistants.
1: Yeah, assistant coaches.
2: The school, Chawan, played state this weekend. Their coach, He coached both WVU and Marshall.
1: Oh, okay. Okay, makes sense. Assistant. All right. Well, speaking of your debut this past, you just mentioned it, Hollis. So we're going to move on to the next subject for tonight, and that is both of the gentlemen that I'm sitting here with tonight have experience calling live games. Hollis is currently at West Virginia State University as the caller announcer, correct?
2: Yeah.
1: And then Carl was also, you were play-by-play, right, at Marshall in Huntington for a period of time. It was, what, a year or two ago?
0: Yeah, just
1: a couple years ago. So I'm going to talk to you guys about those experiences in the booth beyond the field. So I'll start with you, Carl. How do you train yourself to match the speed of a fast-moving game when you're announcing it?
0: I think as a player, I think it's not as complicated as it may seem.
1: Mm-hmm.
0: I'll say this. Like,
2: now,
0: did
2: you do play by player or color? You were color.
0: I was color.
1: Okay. Oh, okay.
0: Yeah.
1: You were color.
0: Yeah, I was color. And so I think depending on where you are and how and what role that you're playing, I think that, like, I would say this about Hollis. Like, I wouldn't have any problem with him no matter where he was, but just because of, you know, who he is.
1: Yeah.
0: And I think he can handle both of those kind of jobs and do a great job with them. For me, I'm more of freely, you know, I got to talk freely. Like, I don't really have
1: you don't follow a script.
0: No,
1: well,
0: I can't do a script, and I don't want I don't even want to be tied down to one.
1: No, you do,
0: you
1: not.
0: Know? So
1: I agree.
0: So I'll give Hollis the key point as he's the man in either one
1: what
0: of those
1: how
0: spots.
1: How did you do it, Hollis?
2: Well, the first thing I realized is that, like, the play-by-play is such a skill set. It really is. Like, once you're there and you're seeing everything that he's looking at, I had the opportunity to go with to Daniel Woods this past weekend, and he has, like, four or five papers he's looking at. He's rapidly calling the game. You got to have good eye discipline because you can't necessarily get caught up in, like, watching the game as a spectator. He's mm-hmm. really keying in, giving player tips and everything like that. And the thing that I had to, you know, learn quickly, I'm trying to get my spot in between him doing the play-by-play.
1: Mm-hmm.
2: But at the same time, I'm trying to have some cohesion because I'm actually trying to not just, like, insert random things as he's calling the game, but trying to work off of him a little bit. So it took me probably to, like, the third or fourth quarter to get, like, a little rhythm going with him.
1: Yeah.
2: Because I kind of got to catch up. Because the thing where you're doing this type of job, you're really working off the play-by-play guy because he can't work off of you.
1: Right.
2: You have to work off of him. So, you know, and like I said, he's moving fast and different things of that nature. So I try to just really catch up. I was a little nervous. This was my first time doing it. But I think towards the end of the game, we started to get a little rhythm.
1: Good.
0: So let me ask you this. So mm-hmm. if I'm color, so I say this is what happened.
2: Yeah.
0: And then from your seat to your point of, like, you're playing off of me, now you have to dissect that and make it into, quote, a fact to where everybody understands. Is that?
2: Yeah, it's one of them things. Like I said, he's calling the handoff, da da da da da da da. He's doing his play by play thing, and you have to get in there and just give a quick analysis. Mm-hmm. So you can say, hey, you know, that they threw that interception because, you know, he threw in the cover two,
0: mm-hmm.
2: or you know, or you can sneak it in. Watch the play action here. You know what I'm saying? You kind of sneak it in, and just for me doing it, and I came back home after the game, and I watched some other games, and you uh-huh. can really see the high level guys who because the play by play, not to say it's standard, but it's more standardized. But the high level guys who do the color, like the Troy Aikmans and those guys, like, you really see it's a skill set too. So again, it's just trying to pick up that rhythm with whoever you're working with because everybody's style is a little different.
0: Yeah.
1: Yeah. Oh, that's good. Okay. So, all right. So, okay. Here's the next question I have for both of you. And, since you were both doing the color announcing for your alma maters, right? Because you went to Marshall and you graduated from West Virginia State University. How hard is it when you're doing the game or announcing the game to hide your kind of your bias for your former team? Does that ever kind of like play a factor in what you're saying? And
0: I remember someone telling me that. That you have to be careful with the bias of your team. Like you can't say, like, oh man, you know,
1: they scored a touchdown. Yeah, go Herd.
0: Yeah, you have to kind of
1: go Yellow Jackets or whatever. Yeah,
0: you still got to go back and say, okay, such and such on the other team did this. He missed this. They did that. That's how we got the touchdown. Or see, I said we.
1: Right.
0: They got the touchdown.
1: Right.
0: Because
1: you get
0: caught up in the we, and it's us, and all of those kind of things, which you can't really do that.
1: Right.
0: Because it's not you.
1: It's not you.
0: It's not us. It's the game. And
1: you
0: I
1: have
0: think
1: to
0: that's
1: be objective.
0: Yes. And I think that's the hardest part. I think that was the hardest part for me, is to separate myself from it.
2: Well, the way I understood it, I'm calling the Yellow Jackets game from a Yellow Jackets podcast, so I'm a fan. I'm not hiding it at all. Again, I think it would be different if you're like an MBS or CNN or something like that. So I was not objective at all. But I think the thing that I had a problem with is not getting caught up in the game. There was a couple times where it was a bad play, and I like took my head off, headset off, and I'm like, what are we doing? Or you miss a tackle. So you got to be careful on like those little points. But as far as where I'm at currently, I'm just, I'm a fan, so I'm not hiding.
0: So you're free to say whatever you want.
2: I mean, now again, just because you have listeners at home, you don't want to start saying, I had to catch myself several times saying like we, us.
0: Right.
2: You know what I'm saying? So I did have to say Yellow Jackets, West Virginia State University, WSU. So I had to like make sure I said that instead of saying like us and we.
1: Right.
2: So,
0: because that's the hardest. That is the hardest thing. It's because, again, you know that that's your school, and you're thinking and you're watching it, and you're like, oh man, we just messed up or we just scored, and there's just no place for that. Unfortunately, you just can't do it.
1: Yeah. So I'm going to wrap up this segment, guys. I'm going to ask you, and I know the answer to it, but I want to hear how your brain reacts to this, but. So when you see, of course, you were a defensive player. You were a quarterback on offense, Hollis. Yeah. When you see the other side of the line lining up against the offense or the defense, and you can read it, can you just look at right before the play takes off, can you pretty much tell what call is going to be made, what play is going to be happening just by looking at a lineup from your past experiences?
2: I would say not necessarily, but I think there is a rhythm, right?
1: Right.
2: So,
1: right.
2: Like, one time during the game, I like accurately, it's like, watch the play action here, because I knew it was going to be a play action.
1: Right.
2: Right. So, I knew it was coming in, it was a play action. So, there's a couple times in which I was able to pick up on the rhythm. Now, again, you can like assess scheme, and I can sometimes tell what's going on. Mm-hmm. And again, I think that's one of them things, as you do it more and as you like interview the team and spend more time with the team, you'll probably be able to pick up on the calls.
1: Everything,
2: But, you know, particularly with kind of at this level where you don't necessarily have the tape and the information about the opposing team, particularly if they're out of conference, you may not know, but there is a rhythm that you, being around football your whole life, that you can, you know, pick up on.
0: And to that, I'll pick up and to kind of describe the rhythm, it's knowing what, like for him as an offensive player, as a quarterback especially, he's looking at it, and now he's thinking, oh, it's third down and it's three. Oh, I watch this, you know, because he can kind of, he's kind of seen it, understands it, like this might be what it is. For me as a defensive player, it's exactly the same thing, just the opposite side of it. And I'm not going to say you're right all the time, but it is just something that you just can't help. It's like sitting there, like you're looking at it, you're like, and there's a feel that you get, like.
1: Because you remember it from when you were on the field playing.
0: Oh, they're going to throw a deep ball right here.
1: Yeah.
0: Hey, guys, back up. Be looking for the deep ball. Yeah. You know, it's just, and it just comes to you. And I hate to say it, but most of the time you're accurate on that call.
2: Yeah, and you know situational football too. So you know situations. So, third and long, we have an idea about what they're going to do. And also, you know, once you get down to where you can start to identify, like, their personnel, who's the guy, who's not, da-da-da-da. So you can start to, at the very least, you may not know the play, but you know, like, they're probably going to be looking for, you know, this receiver or this running back or whatever.
0: Because you'll know who the best receiver, the best running back. You'll know those kinds of things already.
1: Right, right. Oh, okay. So we're going to take a little break from the coaching theme, and we're going to go into what happened in the Mountain East Conference this past weekend, Hollis. Yes. There were some things, there were some pretty monumental things that happened in that conference. I think Concord beat a D1 team. Is that correct?
2: Yeah, that is correct.
1: And West Virginia Wesleyan broke the nation's longest losing streak with 35 games. Mm-hmm. They finally beat, I think it was Post-University. Yeah. So do you have anything to add to
2: that? I mean, this is so good for the conference, right? I think, you know, like when you can show, because again, what we talk about when we talk about NIL and transfer, we always talk about sort of the pillaging of like particularly like schools like Concord State and Division II programs. But I think that when you can have a situation like this where you can have those players come together and actually beat, you know, a Division I, II, and they have Dom Collins. He played at Princeton. Mm-hmm. He was a West Virginia Kennedy Award Player of the Year. Mm-hmm. Was at WVU. He was at Concord, then WVU, then transferred back to WVU. It's letting those kids know that who may not fit a metric to be at a Division I school, hey, you can still go to this school and you can still be just as dominant. You can still have a place here. You can be an all-time great here. And if you're that good, if you're that together, then you can beat those teams. And in addition, like I said, it sounded like we beat a Division I team, then we got out of the hole with Wesley.
1: Yeah.
2: So it really like shored up the conference. And I hope like this can just bring an energy to the conference and we can really, you know, put a bunch of teams in the playoffs for this year.
1: Yeah. I mean, I think referring to the Concord game, you know, they were previously against D1 schools 0-10. So this was, you know, I mean, they
0: and
1: played.
0: That's typical. That's typical.
1: But they don't shy away from the big games. So this was a monumental win for them.
0: When I say this, I don't mean to take away from the win. But in most cases, usually those are games that you make money. The team will pay you to play them.
1: Yeah, oh, sure. It's a money game.
0: And now, so think about that. I'm going to pay you to play, and you then turn around and beat me?
1: Yeah, I know, right? Yeah. It's kind of what Marshall did at Notre Dame that year. You know, that was embarrassing. I'm sure some heads rolled on that one.
0: No question. And then, so now the question you have is, do I want to even do that? And the question becomes, was this a player issue? Were the players just overconfident, not playing, thinking that, oh, this is going to be an easy win? And all of a sudden now, as well as I do, Hollis, if you think it's an easy game and you're just out there,
2: yeah,
0: it's hard to turn it like you're just going to turn on the greatness all of a sudden.
2: And I think it's an incentive, right? So if I'm playing at a Concord or Division II team,
0: absolutely,
2: I'm playing that Division I, because Louisiana Christian beat Northwestern. So there's like four smaller schools that beat, you know, schools in higher divisions. That's the NIA. In whatever it is.
1: NAIA
2: that beat a, you know, Division I team.
1: Right.
2: So now it's incentive to say, hey, I could get some tape and I may be able to go to the next level and get some NIL money. So it's a real big incentive for those lower level schools playing those Division I schools now.
0: So you said about the NIL. Are you saying that if I'm one of those players that had a lot to do with us winning, all of a sudden, somebody could see me and
2: got some tape against a D1 school. So if I dominated or played really well, then that is a justification point to say, hey, you know, if I enter the transfer portal, then maybe I can go to a bigger school next year or whatever.
0: See, and that's the toughest part for the schools.
1: Yeah.
0: In a situation like that, we're celebrating winning this game, and Hollis was key to us winning it. So now the question is, can we keep him?
2: Yeah.
1: Right.
0: Because now somebody's going to see that. Somebody's going to be like, who was that dude? Who was that quarterback? Let's see if we can get him here.
1: Right.
0: And all of a sudden they drop the money. He's gone.
1: Yeah. Which has been a longstanding theme for NIL for us, for these smaller schools.
0: Absolutely.
1: They can't keep the good players.
0: They cannot keep the great players. They just cannot.
2: Won't. But I say this too. Like we at State, we had like one of our top receivers. He tried to transfer out twice. So he went to like Iowa or Idaho somewhere. Then he came back. Then he went to another Division II, spent like maybe a summer camp there or something, and ended up coming back. And the thing is, you got to ask yourself too, is that you may spend a year or two at maybe one of these programs, but are you going to be remembered? Like, you know,
1: a legacy.
2: Are you going to have a legacy there where if you're a Dom Collins right now at Concord, where you're having great games and you're part of the reason why they can have these big wins.
1: Right.
2: You're going to have a legacy. Yes. You're going to go Hall of Fame.
0: Yes.
2: You may always have a job. You may always be part of that community in some capacity.
1: They will erect a statue with your name on it.
2: Yeah. And what we see, legacy is important because it may be a couple of dollars now, which again, these guys ain't going to get millions, but it may be a couple of dollars now. But you know, if you're able to stay somewhere 3 or 4 years, that legacy is going to last forever.
0: Yeah. I mean, you think about, you know, when you start thinking about that, and you, let's just use a Randy Moss as an example. Randy, not that he wouldn't have been a standout anywhere, but, you know, for Marshall to be able to say Randy Moss, you know, played here and here's what he did and all of those kind of things. I still say that has to be a pat on his back. That has to be a little bit of confidence for him inside somewhere that like how do you not want that?
1: Right.
0: You know, so your hometown, from high school to college, you played in your hometown and you were unbelievably great. Yeah. You know, worldwide great.
1: Right. And it just made the fans love him even
0: more. Absolutely.
1: Yeah, the whole story just made people love him. But and then, of course, I just want to say, you know, we kind of highlighted on the Concord game, but, you know, what a great feeling for West Virginia Wesleyan to get that monkey off their back.
2: Yeah.
1: I mean, come on, you know, they had not won a game since October of 2022.
2: That's 3.5 seasons.
1: That's a long time.
2: It's 3.5
1: That's
2: seasons.
1: A long time. So those boys, they also have a new head coach? Is it Mike Keller? I don't know how long he's been there.
2: I know a local guy, T.R. Dews, he's up there, the strength and conditioning coordinator.
1: Yeah. So, so shout out to them. I just wanted to mention that, you know, that's a... And how do you think, you know, how does the team feel after a win like that? Is it just a relief?
0: I think it's great. I think that I can't even imagine how they were feeling, but it sets them up for positive thought processes every week. We can win this game now. You know, we don't have to go into that game. Because what happens, and Hollis can agree to this, teams that lose and have a history of losing, the moment you go, all of a sudden the score is 7-0, 14-0, the first thing you're thinking about, okay, here we go again. We're going to lose. Now.
1: It's a mindset, isn't it?
0: It is a mindset that some players can't get over it. And then there are some players who are just going to keep playing.
2: Yeah, and then Post beat them bad last year. Post beat them like 40 or 50 points last year.
1: Wow.
2: And to come out and, like I said, they had a pretty dominant win.
1: Yeah,
2: I mean,
1: they
2: like
1: won
2: 35.
1: 31-13.
2: That's a pretty dominant win.
0: Yeah, that's big.
2: So,
1: that's dominant.
2: And again, you just want to start the season off right. You want to get things on the right foot. And now, and it's one of them things, now you know you can win, right? So now you have like a script to say, hey, okay, we can do this after 3.5 seasons, which that is a long time not to win a ball game.
1: Yeah, oh my gosh.
0: And let me ask this question. Because I know this always seems to happen. To your point, Hollis, about how important it is to win, and I would even say that it's equally as important to win early.
2: Yeah,
1: absolutely.
0: And most teams, but most teams that have a losing record, have a tough seasons behind them, they always seem to schedule a team because they're going to make money. You know, so, you know, we went and played Marshall, you know, with no real chance of possibly winning, but that loss for me as the coach, okay, Sam, we've got some money that get helps with some scholarship stuff and all this kind of stuff, but for the team, for the players, what is that? I mean, that doesn't do anything for them,
1: right?
0: You know, we're not really helping them in that situation. Am I wrong thinking that way? Because I know that's how it happens, and I know that people are going to continue to – coaches and teams are going to continue to do that. But is that not a reality?
2: I think it certainly is a reality, and I hate that the system that we have. Like, to me, it should be revenue sharing, but, you know, that's another conversation.
1: Right.
2: Because you shouldn't be forced to play these teams just for a check.
1: Yeah.
2: You should play these teams when you're ready to play these teams.
1: Right.
2: Right, you know, you see they played Grand Valley State, which is a perennial Division II powerhouse. We played West Florida, which is now a Division I team. State play West Florida last year, which is now a Division One team. So you want to like play those teams when you think, okay, I got some guys. Like we're
1: right.
2: ready
1: We've
2: to,
1: yeah. people,
2: we're ready to like test.
1: Those,
2: yeah, we're ready to test those waters. So you know, I would like to see sort of a all college football revenue sharing system where we can, you know, divvy out some of those funds so we don't have to do this.
1: But hasn't that been going on for years though? I
2: it
1: mean,
2: has,
1: really,
2: it
1: even
2: has.
1: Before
2: but,
1: NIL.
2: Yes.
1: I mean,
2: yeah.
1: that was just that.
2: Yes.
1: That's the way it usually happens. Yeah. The bigger schools
0: but
1: contract
0: I think,
1: the
0: yes,
1: the smaller.
0: You're 100%.
1: It's almost like a scrimmage for
0: yes,
1: them.
0: Yes. And you're 100% right. But I think what's new is the reality of how much money is in yeah. college football,
2: yeah,
0: or college sports as
2: thing.
0: A whole. All of a sudden now people understand when you're paying a player, you know, $300,000 or $400,000 to play.

0: on some things. I know Hollis has a subject he wants to talk about in NFL. But so let's just talk about coaching. Which sport, I'm going to ask you guys this question to open, which sport would you pick as the most challenging to be a head coach and why?
1: I'm going to say football. I'm going to say football.
0: And like, wait a minute. You threw me a curveball here.
1: I'm going to say football because, one, you got 11 guys out there, and you got kickoff return, punt return. You got all these different places where you got to put the, quote, the best players out there. But, okay, so on punt team, I don't want all my really, like, I can't put my best players out of there, but I want to be able to at least get down and make the tackle. You know, yeah. I'm going to say football just because of all the different scenarios that come up.
2: I say at the college level, I'm going to say football before a different reason, but I just to mention basketball, mm-hmm. I think what's increasingly difficult about basketball now is that everybody's, your top players are one and done, so you're not keeping those kids more than maybe 2 years. And basketball, you have to recruit internationally now. So now you got to, like, globetrot, go all over the world to find talent. So that becomes difficult because you're not just looking in your backyard. You just can't go to this tournament. You may have to send coaches to Europe, Africa, Asia, Canada, wherever, right? But I think the thing with football, particularly at a collegiate level, is that it's immense pressure because you are – the pressure's on the head football coach to carry the athletic department.
1: Yes. Yeah.
2: You know what I mean?
0: True. Yeah.
2: So,
0: mm-hmm.
2: like, in normal situations, if you don't, like, if you're at Michigan and you fumble, you know, you make a bunch of coaching mistakes and you drop revenue over a course of years,
0: yeah.
2: then that can affect the whole athletic department. They were talking about, heard something with the Wisconsin coach. Mm-hmm. Wisconsin, you know, football has always kind of been middle of the road. They kind of always been teetering 10 wins. They always getting big bowl games, known for having big athletic, you know, offensive linemen and running backs, right? Mm-hmm, mm-hmm. Well, you had the Cincinnati coach. He gets the job. Now he wants to change to an air raid offense where you don't have the personnel that's right. not the personnel in your backyard.
0: Yeah.
2: So now he just messed it all up. They're three and four wins. So now that affects the economy of the university.
0: Sure.
2: You know
0: yeah.
2: what I'm saying? If you're not having the ticket sales, people not coming to right. the game. So you don't even hear about Wisconsin football where they would have Heisman Trophy winners or at least be in a conversation, running backs every year, first round offensive linemen every year.
0: Sure.
2: It's not been that way over the past 4 or 5 seasons. Yeah. So I would say because you have that pressure, particularly at the college football level, that's the hardest job.
0: Basketball.
2: Football.
0: Football. Is, okay. And then basketball second, right?
2: Basketball just because you have to recruit internationally now.
0: Yeah.
2: And you
0: okay.
2: don't have stabilization within the program to keep guys more than a year or two.
0: Yeah. I say all of them. I can't pick one. I think now in the day and age of the transfer portal and the NIL, the things that those head coaches have to deal with compared to what they dealt with even 10, 15 years ago is phenomenal
2: yeah,
0: change.
2: That's
0: so
1: imagine, yeah, to your point, Lisa, just imagine like, okay, so I've got Hollis and I already know he's a great player. Let's say he's a freshman. He's maybe I didn't start him right out of the beginning of the season, but I'm going to get him in, say, after 3 or 4 games. He gets in, does exactly what I thought he could do. Now, the problem I have is I got two issues. Can I get the money to pay him? Because he's going
0: right,
1: to be asking.
0: Right, absolutely.
1: Because if I can't, what's my chances of keeping him?
0: Right.
1: And so now I recruit him. He comes in. He likes everything about what came with it.
0: Right.
1: And then the moment that he becomes this notable person.
0: He hits the road.
1: He's got to hit the road.
0: Yeah.
1: And it's and I'd like to be able to say that's not right for him to do that. He should be more loyal than that. That's not the way.
0: It's just not the mentality.
1: Control, no, it's not. And I can't control what his background is, why he wants the money. You just can't. You can't do that.
0: And the deeper we go into this, and the further we go, we get away from the old days of you know, players staying their full eligibility
1: yeah.
0: at a school. The more normalized it is. So, you know, it's not going to be a thing that people expect legacies or players to stay. I mean, it's not – people won't look at it disrespectful.
1: Right.
0: They'll say that's
1: Agreed.
0: Just part
1: 100%.
0: Of it. That's just, you know, in fact, we're almost there now. So
1: are we
0: we're not
1: there?
0: Already. Yeah.
1: I was
0: going to
1: say, are
0: well,
1: we
0: no,
1: not
0: I think,
1: there?
0: I think some of the old school, like college, like Hollis has mentioned on here before that, you know, he's not as big of a fan of college football because of those reasons, because we don't have continuity. you know, there's not the

0: rivalries playing anymore. It's all about the money, and you know, you don't know the names of the players on the field half the time, you know, even at your alma mater. So I think this is the kind of the last of the generations that understood the old ways of college football, and the further we get away from us, and the more this generation comes up, it just won't be a thing that people think about twice.
1: So if let me ask this question, to your point, if this is not taking or changing thoughts, or not about changing how this is going, let's say in the next 3 to 4 years, if it's not corrected, not capped, is it over? I mean, is it over really for the reality of sports?
2: Nah, they're changing it. So it's like, this is not going to be sustainable. So I think with what Nick Saban's trying to do at the federal level, they already got like the 5-year implementation in. So I think slowly but surely, they're going to right this ship. It's never going to go back to what it was. But I think after they get the players stable, as far as just saying like, oh, you got 5 years now, you can only transfer maybe twice now.
0: Yeah.
2: So I think they're going to correct it. And then I think the next thing they're going to work on is conference, just to make it, because I think at this point, you probably just get rid of conferences and just make it regional, and they'll expand it to 24 playoff teams. So I think they're going to figure out a way to correct it, because it's just frankly too much money at stake. I mean, when you have
0: some of those conferences, though, they'll hang on, right? Like SEC, they will not let that go.
2: SEC has kind of done it right because they are regional. So it's not really outside of their region.
0: Mm-hmm.
2: So I think they'll have semblance of that. But it's like when you look at what happened to like USC this weekend, they're at the Rose Bowl and they had like 5,000 people there. Opening weekend at USC. 5,000 people at USC. I mean, if you watch the game, the stands were empty. They try to say it was a quote-unquote sellout, but, you know, we all know that was a big old fib.
0: Right.
2: So it's like, you can't have that, because now if you take a market like that where I'm not vested as a fan, you may not play UCLA, or you may not play, you know, Southern, those teams within the region.
0: Right.
2: That hurts everything. So I think it's going to get corrected, in my opinion.
0: So the last question I have for you guys with our coaching theme this tonight is, and Hollis, you better be careful how you answer this question.
3: All right, gotcha.
0: Who was the most challenging coach you played for, and why?
2: I mean, I would say probably my high school coach. He wasn't like the head coach. It was old man Edwards. So it was Steve Edwards Senior, but just because he was gruff.
0: Uh-huh.
2: I mean, this was in the 90s, and he was – like from the 70s. So you can imagine sort of how he would talk and phrase things to you. You know what I'm saying? So it was like one of those things where you had to really, really like be in control of your emotions, because the way he would express himself to you, it was not nice.
0: Mm.
2: But it was ultimately good, because you learned to take that criticism.
0: I hope he's not listening.
2: No, he's since passed on.
0: Oh, I'm sorry. Yeah, okay.
2: Steve Edwards Jr. is the current coach of GW. He was the head coach, and his dad was the offensive coordinator.
0: So it was his dad played for.
2: Yeah,
0: okay.
2: So his dad was the offensive coordinator. Steve Edwards Jr. was the head coach at the time.
0: Okay.
2: So he was just, I mean, he was gruff, but he was, it was kind of one of those typical, stereotypical gruff on one hand, but like love you hard on the other hand. So it was like that.
1: And to that, I can totally respect that, because the dad was back in the day when it was, you know, I mean, you could say anything. I mean, like, you know, anything could come out of your mouth as a coach talking to a player back in the day. The whole grabbing you by the face mask, all those kinds of things, those were norms.
2: Yeah.
0: Mm-hmm,
1: and
0: mm-hmm.
1: And so hearing the words that you would hear from a coach, the hands-on with a coach, them putting their hands on you, it was an acceptable thing.
0: Right.
1: As a player, as a parent, you were okay with it.
0: As a technique.
1: I'm trying to get Hollis to be the best player that he can be, so I need to get him as close to me when I'm talking to him,
0: right,
1: and telling him what he did wrong. Right. And I think, do I think that was okay? I don't, but I will say this. I think it built some amazing, it built amazing
0: men.
1: It
0: wouldn't fly today, that's
1: for sure. It would not fly today, but I think it really had a lot to do with a lot of young men, becoming great men.
0: Mm-hmm.
1: I really do. I think when I look back at Sonny Randall and, you know, grabbing your face mask, cussing you out, all of those kinds of things, like, I can't even imagine myself even accepting that in my mind right now.
0: Right, right.
1: But if I had to do that all over again, I would absolutely do it. And I would take every cuss out, every grab face mask, every morning run because you didn't do something. Right. I would take it all because it made me who I was, who
0: right.
1: I am.
0: Right. Those coaches were the challenging ones are the ones that make you who you are.
1: I definitely think so. I think that's how you change. That's how you become the person that you are now.
0: Mm-hmm.
1: Not taking anything away from the coaches today and what they're trying to do, because they're trying to do this exact same thing.
0: Right.
1: I just don't know if some of the kids sometimes, if they don't have that pressure,
0: right.
1: They don't have that push, they don't have that hard-nosed coach, you just don't know, you know,
0: the discipline
1: where it may go.
2: And I also think, like, from just a practical standpoint, I mean, obviously, like, if you got issues at home, that's kind of like a village raising a child,
1: yeah.
2: right?
1: Mm-hmm. Yeah,
0: and
2: you
0: takes
2: have,
0: a village.
2: Yeah, mm-hmm. you have that sort of manhood that is sort of, because I think what happens is that you learn how to take constructive criticism in a direct manner. Forget the cussing and the yelling, but you learn how to take the criticism directly. Like, you don't have to, like, somebody doesn't have to talk to you in third person or talk to you around the situation. You really learn how to take it.
0: Mm-hmm.
2: And I think, to me, unfortunately, that's kind of been a lost art because, you know, a lot of kids are emotional and they just can't take a direct criticism, whether it's yell, cuss or not. And I think what's happened kind of has been inverted. I think women in sports now get that more than the boys.
0: You're right.
2: I think women can take it a lot more, because if you look at, like, you know, the past summers, the Genos and the Don Staley's and those coaches who we know now, those are kind people, but they aren't nice people.
0: No.
2: They aren't touchy.
1: No.
2: So, you know, a lot of women, women athletes are getting that. And I think that's, you know, so I think it's important that we got to figure out a way back to that.
0: Right.
1: Do you think we can get back? Do you think there's a way that you can get to a parent or parents or a community
2: not in this culture, unfortunately. I mean, I've seen, like, several incidents where coaches and parents fighting. I don't know if you've seen some of those things on social media this weekend. And this happened this weekend. So I think it's going to be hard to get back to that, you know,
1: and I see
2: with
1: it
2: the culture.
1: And I see it in youth sports, you know.
0: Yeah.
1: If I get on, not me necessarily, but a coach gets on one of the kids, parents are not.
2: They're touchy.
1: They're really thinking.
2: And I think
1: like,
2: the thing is, our parents dropped us off. Like, our parents didn't stay.
0: No.
2: They got dropped. Like, we got dropped off and we got maybe picked up.
0: Right.
2: Or maybe had to walk.
0: Maybe he walked on.
1: You could come home and tell what happened in practice.
0: Right home with your buddy.
1: Yeah.
2: And they ain't want to hear that.
0: No.
1: Yeah. My dad's first question is what did you do?
0: Yeah. For sure.
1: That was the famous question. And I just, I really do believe that we need to get back to that. Because I think that's coaching, and I don't mean all the cussing and all that kind of stuff, but you got to be able to be hard because you are the parent,
0: mm-hmm.
1: you know,
0: mm-hmm.
1: in that situation, you are the parent.
0: Mm-hmm.
1: But anything else, anybody, before we get out of here?
0: I think we'll have to touch on the NFL next show.
2: Well, just quickly,
0: you got
2: Aaron Donald. He came out of retirement, right?
1: Yep.
2: He came out of retirement. He's with Myles Garrett on the defensive line in the Rams. I don't know if I'm
0: they
2: a
0: might
2: quarterback. I might be shaking in my boots. Like, are you kidding me?
0: Scary.
2: Are you kidding
0: They're
2: me?
0: Scary.
2: Scary. And then, you know, your Browns, they kept all four quarterbacks. They literally kept all four quarterbacks on the active roster.
0: Keep on browning.
1: So let me just touch on that one. So if I'm four.
2: Getting a paycheck.
1: Well, I might
0: That's
1: be getting
0: right.
1: a paycheck. But the paycheck only lasts for a while, because sooner or later you actually do want to play.
2: I don't know. Maybe
1: well,
2: you don't.
1: Well, I shouldn't say that for today's game. Shouldn't say that for today's game. But there's no way I'm going to be third, and we got four corners, and I'm third, and I'm not getting a shot
2: in the
1: game.
2: That's like having eight corners. I mean, four quarterbacks.
3: That might apply for all their other teams in the NFL, but this is Cleveland. Number four is not bad in Cleveland.
1: Yeah. I mean, you got a chance to play.
3: But you got a chance.
2: You got a chance. You're right about that.
0: So you're saying there's
1: that
0: a chance.
1: That is a fact. That is the fact.
3: By week six, you're in, buddy.
2: If I'm like the DB coach, or I'm the linebacker coach, I'm like, dang, I could have had maybe another spot.
1: Exactly.
2: Like, you just going to keep all four of these guys?
1: There's no way, because somebody took a hit.
2: Tight end, fullback, somebody.
0: And the Dolphins better be worried. I'm telling you what, the Rams are scary loaded, and they might go undefeated. I am telling you right now. Look at their schedule. Look at what's on their team. Jeez. That roster is
1: loaded.
0: Putting everybody on notice. I'm telling you.
1: I never want a team to go undefeated.
0: I don't either. I'm just saying the Dolphins better watch.
2: I just don't know how you're gonna because you're gonna have to double one of those guys on every single play. And I'm going four deep on off a defensive line. I mean, they might have 50, 60 sacks this season. Yeah.
1: All right, well, we got to get out of here. Ladies and gentlemen, we thank you, and we will be back again next week.

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3: From ABC News, I'm Dave Packard. Judge in the Lindsey Clancy murder trial sending the jury home for the day after 36 hours of deliberations over 6 days. Twice already, the jury has said it can't agree if the Massachusetts mother is criminally responsible for killing her three children or if she was suffering from postpartum psychosis. Defense attorney Kevin Reddington claims one juror is refusing to follow the law that says a defendant must be proved guilty beyond a reasonable doubt. ABC's Aaron Katursky at the courthouse.
4: The judge is expected to question that one holdout juror before the jury begins deliberations for a seventh day tomorrow. The concern is the one holdout could cause a mistrial and force this whole emotional, gut-wrenching case to be replayed.
3: Iran is escalating its attacks across the Gulf, launching missiles and drones at Kuwait and other U.S. allies. Kuwait says its air defenses intercepted the attacks. According to Tehran, the strikes are in retaliation for U.S. bombardments of Iran earlier this week. And as the war with Iran drags on, so are U.S. troop deployments.